0: with more vigor as the night drags on. Given its implications, it's hard not to romanticize this fateful Tuesday in November, to construe it as the defining hour of a candidacy, more than the culmination of months of hard-fought campaigning, but rather the only moment of true consequence in a seemingly endless election season. And then I go on to talk about how that wasn't really my experience, because I volunteered for a down-ballot state Senate candidate who only ended up winning by around 500 votes in a district of more than 200,000 people. And so for me, I felt my efforts really pay off. It wasn't just one night. There was no predetermined result, as the case is with so many elections. And so I felt really gratified. I felt like my work had really paid off. So I want to sort of pose a question to you guys, like, how important is it for us kids who can't vote yet to be involved in the political process?
1: Well, I think that it's hugely important because so as someone who is 2 years – my name is Dylan Shapiro. I'm a freshman at Obama, so I'm 2 years younger than everyone else here. So at times it feels like I'm almost farther away from the political process. But I think that what kids should do is make it so that they – because there are still plenty of things that you can do without voting. You can do like what Sam does – like what Sam did – was talking about doing, volunteering for political candidates. You can donate money to certain campaigns. Not all campaigns will let you do it if you're under 18, but certain campaigns will. So there are all sorts of different things that you can do, but I think that a lot of times kids think, oh, I'm not 18 yet. I can't vote, so I can't do anything. I might as well just wait till I'm 18. And so I think that we need to have more active kids in politics because, like, a lot of things, like education policy doesn't really affect adults at all. Yet they have all of the say in it. So I think that's a big issue where kids – the voices of kids need to be heard.
2: I think my name is Amanda Jones. I go to Obama, and I'm in 11th grade. I think – just thinking about, like, we have this stigma. It's like this you turn 18, it's like this defining year. It's just this defining moment of, like, adulthood, and, like, everything you do, like, starts to matter, and, like, you can vote, and you can vote, and what, you can buy a house, you can smoke, you can buy cigarettes, and there's some, like, they present, like, 18 years. There's, like, so many things that you can do when you turn 18, but I think that doesn't mean what you do leading up to that isn't important. So you're, like, a lot of us, what, we're 16 now. Isaac, are you 17?
3: Yeah, I'm 17.
2: And so, like, Isaac's 17, but me and Sam, we're 16. Dylan, you're 14. And it's okay. But that's how I felt when I was in ninth grade, too. I mean, I was friends with some of the seniors and the juniors, and they were talking about, oh, I'm 17, I'm going to be able to vote next year, I'm 18, I can vote, I can do this, I can do that. And it did, like, thinking about, like, what you do leading up to it, it's just as important. It's important for you to be involved and for you to know what's going on in the world, because you are going to turn 18, and you have to be able to make informed decisions on who you're going to vote for or what you're going to do, if or if not you want to buy cigarettes or what type of house you want to buy. You know, you need to know, you know, what's out there, what's in the world, what you should be educated about, because you are going to be 18 soon. Like, all these decisions, like this life-defining moment that people have been talking about your entire life, it's going to be there soon. So you want to know what you're doing. You know, you don't want to vote for the wrong person, buy the wrong pack of cigarettes, buy the wrong house.
3: I think any pack of cigarettes is the wrong pack of cigarettes.
2: What was the point, Isaac?
3: Yeah, I think leading off of what everybody else said, just like getting involved, I think the best ways to get involved are go volunteer, knocking doors. It's a lot of work. Sometimes you'll end up in the middle of nowhere knocking doors. But, like, that's like going to people's houses, leaving the flyers, going up to their doors, talking about your candidate and the issues they stand for. That's, like, one of the best ways to, like, make a mark on them and influence the process.
0: I think also, though, like, it's important to note, like, I think that's sort of the typical image of a political volunteer. But, I think I knocked on, like, 2,000 doors-ish, and I maybe got 20% of the doors I knocked on, something like that. Like, it's – there are other ways to get involved that don't involve –

0: you, Sam. So, like, you said you felt like really involved in this campaign yourself. Like, how big of a role do you think social media played in this campaign?
1: So, like, social media was massive. So,
0: yeah,
1: just a little bit about Lindsay. So, she was a liberal candidate running with a pretty pretty liberal platform up against a very conservative candidate. Neither one of them was the incumbent because her opponent had defeated Randy Volokovich in the primary. Mm. And her opponent began running not only a social media campaign but also a mailing campaign and just like a flyer campaign saying that she was a socialist without any reasoning to say that. I mean, claiming that she was a member of the Democratic Socialists of America, which wasn't true. She lost their endorsement, yada, yada, yada. But like, I mean, I hate to say fake news, but it's so easy to just spread lies nowadays. And I would go up to people as I was knocking on their doors and be like, oh, I've heard of her. She's the socialist, right? And then I'd have to tell them why she's not a socialist. Mm-hmm. And it's like, it's just so easy to just spread information, whether it's detrimental or whether it has a positive effect.
2: Yeah. I did some political volunteering too, where I was one of the campaigns that I volunteered for a bunch of people. It wasn't like one person like Sam did. But one of the groups that I campaigned for was Our Kids, Our Commitment, which was the group that was sort of behind the ballot measure, which was – I think there were a couple other ones that weren't particularly controversial. But – and I sort of felt like it shouldn't have been that controversial. Basically what it would have done was – like slightly raised housing property taxes, and then it would have gone into a fund to pay for like school lunches and after school programs for kids and stuff like that. Like that doesn't seem that outside the box to me, but there was all sorts of like faulty information floating around that, you know, like this money was actually going into a slush fund and then like Peduto and then all the Democratic career politicians were just going to take out of it and then use it to fund vacations to the Bahamas and whatnot. And of course, like none of that's true. I had all these little leaflets that had the exact wording of the legislation, and it was like very much written so that that couldn't happen, so that the funds would have to be used for this purpose and this purpose only. But that ballot measure didn't pass, sadly. And I think that the reason that it didn't pass was because of that misinformation. Because a lot of – like it was a bipartisan measure. Like there were people on both sides of the aisle who were supporting it. It's just that there was all this negative press out there, and so it didn't pass because of that.
3: Yeah, I want to throw a question out there. So you guys, even if another way might be like discussions with your parents who can vote, can you guys – do you, I guess a couple questions, do you talk to your parents about political issues? Is there anything that you disagree with your parents on? Do you engage in debates, or do you find that your views are aligned with theirs more so? Where are the discrepancies, if there are any?
1: I mean, I think this is probably the case for most kids, is that their views tend to align with their parents. That's not to say that I'd never disagree with my parents' political views, and we have debates about it, which I enjoy, but I think that, like, in terms of a kid's role in, you know, quote unquote, the political process when it comes to their parents, voter turnout is never where it should be. Yeah. I mean, never. Like, I mean, it should be 100%. It doesn't get close ever. And so it could be as simple as saying to your parents, hey, did you vote today? You know, it's right around the corner. You mm-hmm. can just walk down and, you know, check the box. You know, it's your right and your sort of privilege as an American citizen to do that. It can be something as simple as that, but just encouraging people to exercise their right to vote is such an important thing to do.
2: Yeah, in terms of talking to my parents about politics, I talk to my mom mostly because she is a political scientist at Pitt, so like it's her job to know a lot about these things. But so a lot of times what we end up talking about is most of the time our views align pretty closely, but there are a couple things that I'm sort of more friendly to that she isn't. So we would both probably describe ourselves as liberals, but I think I'm a bit more liberal than she is. So, like, I think the ideal healthcare system is a Medicare for all system, but I also think that it's very unlikely that any system like that would pass, and so it's kind of a waste of time to try. And she

0: is more thinking that like something similar to like a more refined version of Obamacare would be better and stuff like that. So like very small policy differences, but for the most part, I just sort of learn about what I can from her because she knows a lot about sort of what makes candidates run and why, and a lot about why people's brains work the way they do and how that affects their political beliefs. So a lot of that is really interesting. So we talk more about that than the issues a lot of the time.
1: I actually do agree with both Sam and Dylan. I think what your parents believe, sometimes that kind of builds the basis of what you can begin to define as like your political like alignment, like if you're Democratic or Republican. I think I'm a little bit more liberal than both my parents. They're both pretty like Democratic. I don't want to say they're like a little bit more conservative than me, but they are. But I think that also just comes with age and how they grew up. And I think, yeah, a lot more kids are more, I think, in our generation at least, and what I see in my school, a lot more kids are like more liberal with their parents. They're sometimes a little bit more involved.
2: Can you think of an example where of what you're talking about between you and your parents?
1: With my parents?
2: Yeah.
1: I don't want to really start. I don't want to really really start something, but both my parents are they're Democratic, and so am I. And in terms of something like abortion, and how I would say I would support that it's a woman's choice. And I think if it came down to legislation and voting for it, my parents would vote for it. But it would be a big problem for them inside morally to do it. So they would do it because they believe that it is a woman's choice, but it would be a lot harder for them to go out and to vote yes on a bill like that than it would be for me. I think that's like the best example I can give. Like, they know, I think they just have like this idea in their head of what's like right and wrong. And I think for a lot of kids, the younger we get, there's a lot more gray area in between. And like, and it's not just so black and white in between what's wrong and what isn't.
3: I would say that I'm definitely probably more liberal than my parents. My dad's probably a bigger friend of Bill Clinton than I am. We had an interesting discussion about him the other day. But like, I think there are some issues that definitely I swing more liberal on. Like, my parents are definitely less for like an increase in property tax and stuff like that because they're the ones that actually pay it. So like, it's a little bit like harder to understand when you're not actually paying the taxes towards that stuff. And I think that's like some like of where our differences come, that maybe as we get older we'll become a little bit more fiscally conservative, less interested in like our taxes being raised from what, 43% to 60 to stuff like that. Like, we might be less friendly to that, and I think that's kind of where we see the differences. But I think overall kids are very similar to their parents and their views.
4: I think like one sort of interesting lens into it, or maybe an exception to the rule that we've kind of established, is like religion. It's not an explicitly political thing, but it often is. I mean, I think fewer and fewer kids subscribe to the religion that their parents do. I think it's sort of like kids are becoming much more independent in terms of their religious views than they once were. So I think it's just sort of like an interesting little like microcosm of this dynamic.
1: Yeah, that's true.
0: Also, in terms of religion, I think kids are sort of moving towards being a lot more secular than their parents, for the most part. There are definitely exceptions to that rule. Mm-hmm. But like, I know plenty of people who sort of go to church with their parents because that's what their parents tell them to do, and sort of, but they just sort of tolerate it. They don't really subscribe to any of the beliefs or really feel that deeply about it, like the way that their parents and certain other religious people do. And I don't know that that's necessarily a bad thing. Like, I think religion has definitely had a huge impact on our society. But I think that sort of looking at it as the lens of it's sort of this generation being different than their parents, I think that's sort of more positive, is the sort of individuality instead of creating like one type of person for the rest of the like the rest of the time that the universe exists.
1: I mean, in terms of just us, like our cohort, what, like 2002, 2001, 2000, graduating, we're going to be like technically like the first cohort of Gen X. Gen Z. So I think it's really interesting when you go online and you read about what, like, they describe as some of, like, the fundamental differences between millennials and, like, members of Gen Z, or, like, Gen X's baby boomers, and then, again, like, Gen Z. I think what, like, the generation you are, like, some of the, like, that does define you in terms of how you grew up and the things you believe in. Because the way we grew up and the way we're growing up now, it's probably nowhere near the same than how you grow up. And not to put that out there, but we grew up with technology. It's kind of crazy to say. We grew up with it. I mean, I remember when my dad got his first iPad. You remember when, like, the YouTube app was like the TV? Yeah. It wasn't like the play button. Like, we grew up seeing that. And I mean, my little sister's generation, when she's growing up, that's all they know. You know, all they know is technology. So I think you just growing up with it, we grew up with a lot more information. We probably know a lot more about the world than someone did 20 years ago. And because of that, the things we do and like how we view the world is different because we have probably access to so much more information. And that's probably a lot more definitive in how we align ourselves politically too.
3: Yeah, I would say like access to information is probably a big factor in why we why we stop going to church as much, because like, one, we might say we have better things to do. Like, it's like as simple as that. Like, our parents say, okay, let's go to church, but if they're not too harsh on you, then you're going to say, no, I want to sit here and look at my phone, or no, I want to do this, or maybe you're going out to hang out with friends, but like this access to like do whatever you want, even from like your couch, I think is.
2: Everybody go around and say the Obama Eagle podcast. 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
1: The Obama Eagle podcast.
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2: All right, and now, just, I know you already did it, but just so I have a nice one, just in case, name, age, and school one more time.
1: Hey, my name is Amanda Jones. I go to Obama, and I'm 16 years old.
3: My name is Isaac Degenholtz. I go to Obama, and I'm 17 years old.
4: I'm Sam Bisno. I go to Obama, and I am 16 years old.
0: I'm Dylan Shapiro. I go to Obama, and I'm 14 years old.
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6: This wonderful program that connects musicians from different schools and neighborhoods is called Youth Chamber Connection. And today, sure enough, five different neighborhoods: Carrick, Squirrel Hill, Shaler, Myersdale, and the South Hills, all combining together in a quintet. They are going to do two selections, and their first will be heard in a moment. We'll talk with them, after which we'll hear their second. Here now, the Wild Ginger Quintet.

0: There you have the Wild Ginger Quintet, and you're going to get a chance to meet each of the players. We'll get to know more about them. I do want you to know that a week from tomorrow, May 5th, Sunday at Hyde's Hall, you can hear Pittsburgh Youth Symphony Orchestra. I think each of you plays in Pittsburgh Youth Symphony, almost all of you. Brody, that'd be a long commute to come and play with the Pittsburgh Youth Symphony. Brody is from Myersdale Area High School, and we'll talk with him in a moment. He's our bassoonist. But let me first turn to Donna DeVault, who is from Carrick. And can you tell me the piece you just played?
1: The piece we just played was a Dvorak piece, and it was originally arranged for a string quartet, but our arrangement is for a woodwind quintet, so you just add an extra line.
0: What sounded beautiful. Hold that up a little bit closer. That's perfect. And tell me about yourself. You're in 11th grade at Kappa?
1: Yes, so I go to Kappa for instrumental. I've been going there since 6th grade, so it's been 5 years now that I've been playing the flute.
0: I can imagine being there for that long has been terrific for you. Are there any acknowledgments you would like to make? And I'll ask this of each of you, any teachers or shout-outs of any kind that you might want to pass along?
1: Yeah, so at Youth Chamber Connection, we have a coach. His name is Max Blair. He plays oboe for the Pittsburgh Symphony, and he has helped us a lot in shaping this piece and helping every one of us to put our lines together to make this piece.
0: Now, you're finishing your junior year. Do you know what you might want to do after high school?
1: I'm not completely sure what I want to do after high school, but I know that I want to continue doing music, if not as a career on the side still.
0: Yeah, and Kappa, a lot of folks, and we're going to talk with Nathan in a minute, who also goes to Kappa, they have the perception that everybody who goes to Kappa is destined to major in performing arts or in a high-profile artistic endeavor. Kappa's a great school, period, and it's a great place to develop your talent, but not everybody goes on necessarily to do the same thing. People have different different career objectives. Thank you for being with us today. Anything else you wanted to say?
1: No, that's all. Thank you so much for having us.
0: Great. It's our pleasure. Let's meet Nathan Magley, who is sitting next to you. Nathan, I'm sorry. I my notes are a little backwards, and I can't. I went all the way to Nathan, but that's all right. Gave you a little exercise. Sorry about that. Tell me about yourself.
2: Well, I'm a senior at Kappa with Dinah. That's about it.
0: And and you're playing clarinet. You're really an expressive player. I was watching you sort of lilt as you were playing back and forth. You're smiling as I say that. Have you heard that before?
2: Yeah, I do try a bit.
0: Do you know what you're doing? This is your senior year, right? So what's going to happen in the fall, do you know?
2: I'll most likely be attending Indiana University for music.
0: Excellent. They have a great music. Do you mean Indiana, PA?
2: University of Bloomington.
0: Both actually have really good music programs.
2: Absolutely.
0: Fantastic. Anybody you'd like to acknowledge?
2: My teacher, Tommy Thompson, who's retired from the Pittsburgh Symphony. He's really helped me shape my playing in the last couple of years of my high school.
0: Excellent. Well, thank you. And why don't we turn to our furthest away award winner and talk to Brody. Brody goes to Myersdale Area High School, which is near Somerset. Thank you for being with us today, Brody. I know, had a long trip. How did you come by playing the bassoon? Is that an instrument you chose early in life, or did you migrate to it?
3: I kind of migrated to it. I started on the alto saxophone, and then in middle school, for band, we were allowed to start new instruments, and I remember looking at the slideshow and seeing the word bassoon and not really knowing what a bassoon was, and I thought, I want to play that.
0: Well, that's I've always liked that instrument. And I know a few people that have migrated from tuba to bassoon, some from clarinet to bassoon. You graduate this year. Do you know what the fall will hold for you?
3: Yes, I'm going to be attending the Peabody Conservatory at Johns Hopkins University, and I'll major in bassoon performance.
0: Congratulations. Really something. What is your music program like at Myersdale Area High?
3: It's very small. My graduating class is the biggest class in the entire school now, and we have 70 or 71 kids.
0: How about that?
3: Yeah, my high school, I believe we have 300. It's very small. We have one stoplight in the town, and you go out in the streets, and there are like the Amish horse and buggies going around. Yeah.
0: He's not kidding.
3: No.
0: Pittsburgh Youth Symphony has to have meant a lot to you to be able to meet more kindred spirits. But you also must have some great teachers and mentors right in your neighborhood, too, I would think.
3: Well, actually, my teacher, she grew up in Conemaugh Township, which is about a half an hour from Myersdale, and she teaches at the University of Delaware. Her name is Lynn Monsilovich. We have to do FaceTime lessons because there are really no teachers in my area, so all my lessons with her have been through FaceTime.
0: Well, Brody, it's great, and congratulations, and thanks for being here so early. We have two other players to meet. We have our French horn player, and what's your name?
4: My name is Susan Mayland.
0: And you are at Aquinas Academy?
4: Yes, I'm at Aquinas Academy.
0: And are from Shaler. Anybody you'd like to acknowledge in terms of teachers or mentors?
4: I'd like to acknowledge my current French horn teacher, Erin Schmidt. She plays with the Butler Symphony. She's absolutely amazing. And my first teacher, Phil Venus, who got me to love the horn.
0: I know Philip Venus.
4: Yeah.
0: We actually played a recording of his earlier this morning. I don't know if you...
4: Oh, really?
0: Does he play tuba?
4: Yes. Yes.
0: we actually played him.
4: That's awesome.
0: This morning, and he's been on the radio with us before, too.
4: Yeah.
0: And it was very coincidental. I happened to pull out one of his records today. He's a neat guy.
4: Yeah.
0: Did you migrate to French horn from another instrument?
4: No, I started French horn 8 years ago because my cousin played, and we had an old French horn lying around the house. So
0: I've not that any instrument is easy, but I've always heard French horn is kind of hard. Are there things about it that are especially challenging?
4: Yeah, playing the right note is hard because each fingering has so many different notes that could come out. So you just have to be really good at hearing what you're playing in your head before you play it. I would say that's the hardest part.
0: And what do you think you want to do after high school?
4: Oh, music, for sure. I love
0: Excellent.
4: It.
0: Well, it's nice to meet you. And now let's meet the person who I almost completely overlooked, Jeffrey. Hi, Jeffrey.
5: It's totally okay.
0: You're at Chartiers Valley High School and are just finishing up your junior year?
5: Yep.
0: And do you have any plans for after high school? Are you starting to think about it yet? You got another year to go.
5: Well, I'm one of the, I guess you could say, the lucky ones because both of my parents are musically inclined. And since I'm considering doing music after high school, they're helping me look with schools to go to. I've got a big list at home of stuff that I'm already looking at, like what's on the application, what do I need for auditions, and who teaches there, stuff like that.
0: Oh, that's great. What do your parents do?
5: Well, my mom is Jennifer Madge. She runs the Pittsburgh Music Academy. They've been here before.
0: Sure.
5: And then my dad is a band teacher at Upper St. Clair Boys Middle School.
0: Oh, that's great. So you definitely have it in your blood, so to speak. Is there anybody else you'd like to acknowledge in terms of who is helping you become a great oboe player or...
5: My teacher, Holly White, she's helped me pretty much since the end of fifth grade to present, working with, Max, our coach, and, another oboist in the symphony, Mr. Scott Bell. Working with them has been a lot of help to me also. And then, meeting and working with, Mr. Robin Driscoll, who's in the ballet and opera pit orchestra. So they've
0: Excellent.
5: Helped me a lot.
0: Great. Well, if you're just joining us, this is the Wild Ginger Quintet, and you just heard from each of the members. You're listening to the Saturday Light Brigade. Thank you for doing so. You can hear Pittsburgh Youth Symphony Orchestra, including all of these musicians except Brody, at Hyde's Hall this coming a week from Sunday, right? A week from Sunday, 7:30, the Pittsburgh Youth Symphony Orchestra will be playing together. And Brody, is there a concert coming up in the spring for an orchestra you're a part of there?
3: All right, so I'm in Pittsburgh Youth Symphony Orchestra.
0: Oh, why was I thinking you weren't?
3: The one who isn't is Dinah. Dinah's the one who's not.
0: How terrible an assumption I made. I'm glad you corrected me. That's a long trip for you.
3: It's like 2 hours one way every week.
0: Wow. Okay, so you are part of that. Thank you. And now Dinah, we'll get the microphone back to her real quickly. So you're not in Paizo.
1: I'm not in Paizo.
0: Are you playing in other ensembles at all?
1: Yeah, I have a band called Snowdonia. We were actually on the show a little while ago.
0: How did I didn't recognize you in this format. You guys were great.
1: Thank you.
0: And you were really great at the Warhol event, too. I did not put two and two together like that.
1: Thank you.
0: Can you let us know the next song you're about to play? The next selection?
1: Yeah, so we're just going to play the second movement, which is a little bit slower.
0: Okay. Thank you. I should have recognized you. Shame on me. Once again, we have the Wild Ginger Quintet, and you'll hear the second movement from the Dvorak piece you heard earlier.

0: my name is Olive DeLeonardi, and I will be reading a piece I made called Dear Ada. Dear Ada, hello, friend. Do you miss me as I miss you? I am jotting this letter down in the bedroom of my faraway dark house, where everything seems unfamiliar and sad without you here. Because today I walked home from school, and when I got home to my gray and red house, every space inside was empty, no one there, silence in every room, only me. My parents were coming back in an hour, and I decided to write you. Do you find pictures of us standing on your doorstep, you on my back, kiddish smiles on our faces? In the attic, I found a picture of us from a few years back, still smiling, still happy. We were in front of the museum, and we were jumping up and down with excitement. There was bittersweet dust and memories etched on the old Polaroid photo. Do you miss the sweet smell of the purple butterfly bush, like a soft lullaby coaxing me to sleep? I still have a sprig of it dried out, pinned on my wall above our photo. Do you know that when I look out the window, I can somehow find something that reminds me of you? Like the bright blue sky above my house, or at night, the sparkling stars. I wonder what you were doing right this second. Today I walked to the park with my dog, and then walked home when the sun painted golden and pink colors across the sky. Hello, long-lost friend. I think that if I found a map, the X would be your house. Miles and miles away, through the mountains, what feels like days onto weeks onto months to arrive. Tomorrow seems scary, because you won't be next door. And I feel that at night we are both staring out our windows at the inky black night, with trees blowing fiercely in the wind, wondering if the other is watching too. Because I know that every night I watch and watch, my breath catching on the window, and wonder if I will be able to sleep knowing that today was so frightening. Hello forever, friend. I will keep you in my mind, heart, soul, memory. The smell of the purple butterfly bush will always echo around me, that tiny clip of purple flowers still on my wall, as a little sign that forever stays forever and promises stay promises. Until the end of the world. Until the end, I swear to you. Sincerely, Olive. Thank you for listening.
1: Hi, I'm Ayla. I'm 12 years old, and I'm going to be reading We Just Keep Going. It feels as if that every time I see someone pick up a magazine, models stare back at them. They shrink inside. It's the most relatable feeling, so relatable we don't like to admit it. It feels so wrong to call the models ideal superstars, because their life is probably worse. All things they get called out on, people staring at them, always waiting for something. They have a job that most people would love to have, money that most people would love to even touch, but they still feel insecure. They never show it, never let it go out of their forced smiles, but they are still unconfident. With proudness comes negativity. She was happy after getting a cool new t-shirt and wearing it to school the next day, but after getting scowls and weird looks, she realized it was wrong. It's just my opinion, they say, but you know it's more than that. They act so powerful, lording over you. It's like they know they'll make you upset, and they do. They have no excuse for it, but they are sad about their own life. It makes us all feel stronger when we pick on the weaker, when we see smiles straightening all around because we are blind to hurt faces. We bulldoze through crowds of hurt people. We don't see it. We just keep going. And that's it. Thank you.
2: It's these things usually roll in as spring comes. But I guess we'll move on to the next song.
3: Augusta.
2: Oh, that's a good thing to mention. Is in Parsons, well, not Parsons. It's Elkins, West Virginia. There it is. There's a nice little program run by Davis and Elkins, the college, where they welcome anyone from any level to learn their instrument or to learn a music. And we're there for Bluegrass Week. They have a lot of other weeks like Cajun, classic country, old time. Yeah, even dancing and vocal weeks, they have everything. And we would love to see you guys there if you have any interest, if you're an absolute beginner, or if you just want to learn from some of the best players out there. Be sure to show up.
4: Well, it's really terrific to have you here. You're all really talented. I hope we'll see you again. If not, with this band, for those of you who are graduating, just you're always welcome to come down. Just get in touch with us. What song are you going to finish up with?
2: You want to do?
5: We're doing Victim.
2: Oh, we're doing that one?
5: Yeah.
2: Ooh. Oh boy.
4: Good thing I asked. Huh?
5: No, that's okay.
2: Well, you might not see this, but we have to capo up and do all this tuning. Usually, I like to do that when we're talking.
4: Tuning's okay. You know what? You can tune. I have to ID some stations. So let me do that. WRCT Pittsburgh, WIU PFM Indiana, WMCO New Concord, WSAJ Grove City, WNJR Washington, WCUC Clarion, WOHM Charleston. You're listening to the show that gets your weekend off to a good start, the Saturday Light Brigade. This is Larry Berger. Great job in mixing today by Chad Green and Demetrius Green. Thanks for being with us. You're tuned and ready. And what song did you pick?
2: We're playing Victim of the Tomb, and I'm not exactly sure who wrote this. I think it may have been John Duffy. He writes a lot of these, but I found this in the Country Gentleman catalog.
4: Sounds good. Here again with great thanks to you for making it up here today, the Wheeling Park High School Bluegrass Band.

0: the Wheeling Park High School Bluegrass Band. Kayla writes, "You all sound really good as usual. I can't wait till where you guys are." That's Kayla Evick. And also Craig in Macon, Georgia writes to say how good you sound. Thank you all for being here today. It's a real pleasure, and I hope we'll get a chance to see you again.
1: This is Sammy, a current 12th grade student at North Allegheny High School, and this is a commentary about Ray's rise to fame. Ray, also known as Rachel Agatha Keene, was born in 1997 in Linden. She trained at the Brit School and started writing songs as a teenager. She then signed with Polydor Records under Universal in 2014. She gained a little bit of recognition more as a songwriter for other stars by co-writing songs like Touch for Little Mix, Bigger by Beyonce, Bed with Joel Corr and David Guetta, and By Your Side, which was a Jonas Blue song, feat. Ray. Her songwriting gave her quite a lot of credibility in the industry, but as a solo artist, she wasn't quite breaking through yet. Then, between 2016 and 2020, she started becoming a little bit more known for her collaborations with different producers and DJs. For example, Secrets was a collaboration between her and Regard. It was UK Top 10 and a huge streaming success. However, during this time, she had a lot of struggles with her label control under Polydor. Her label Polydor repeatedly delayed and blocked the release of her debut album. She started to release several EPs like Second, Side Tape, Euphoric Sad Songs, but never a full album. Then later that year, she broke away from Polydor and became an official independent artist. This is when things really began to shift for Ray. After no longer having any label restrictions, in July 2022, she dropped Escapism, which was a very kind of raw and dark song and has reached over a billion streams on Spotify. This song won her many Brit Awards. It was a UK singles chart number one, top 20 in the US Billboard Hot 100s, and really put her on the map as an individual artist, where many people have never heard her name before because as a lyricist, she wasn't always put in the global spotlight. She wasn't put in the spotlight for songs that did so well. Then in February 2023, she released her very long delayed debut album, My 21st Century Blues. It blended a lot of jazz, R&B, and soul together. Then at the 2024 Brit Award, she won 6 Brits in one night, and this broke the record for most Brits won in a single ceremony. This really kind of solidified her as being a singer and a new performer of her generation. She then recently released a song called Where Is My Husband, which I must say, I may be a little biased, but is one of the best songs I've ever heard. It's so catchy, but also every time Ray sings, you can tell how amazing her vocal ability is and how deep-rooted in jazz her music stems from. Every time she performs, she also has a live band with her, live backup singers every single time. That's something she's repeatedly mentioned being very important to her, being very important for her audience. This has been Sammy for SLB Radio.
2: My name is Michelle. I'm 18 years old and go to Gateway High School. The name of my story is Sunkissed. Ahead of me lies a labyrinth of choice, dauntingly intertwined, waiting for me to set sail. Stretching far and wide across the water, ends remain unclear. Crossing here and there, they fade into the sunrise, waiting to disappear. Each singing a sweet song, tempting, tantalizing. Venturing forward, I follow the path where my voice reverberates. All-consuming hunger pushes me onward. Seeking satisfaction, I scavenge for passion. Finally found, a difference sparks the small chapter in the book of life, saving the saddened world from suffocating strife. My desire to help propels me forward, becoming my proclamation, my guide. With this course chosen, I continue undeferred. My ears strain to hear the dawn of the next verse, and yet feelings of unfamiliarity slow my progression. Snapshots flash before me, each one more painful than the last. I try to push away the ever-present memories of the past. Breaking free, the music around me erupts in a concert of violins. Melody paints across the sky, till death do us part. The once winding paths begin to straighten, stretching out before me. With my other half found, my strength rises. Together, we dance on, bringing into this world a hope anew. Flowers bud and blossom, never questioning their limits. One by one, they search for their own song, my sure-to-be demise. Our compositions weave a harmony as we say goodbye. Strong arms wrap around me. We gaze out at the sunlit journey before us. As I watch, I discover it radiates from within our own meadow. Tears silently trail down my cheeks. My lips twitch into a smile. High above, the sun stops to slumber, having quietly followed me all the while. His love embedded in the sun's soft kisses, my mission now clear. To let God's light shine along the path before me, I must continue to brush off the dust.
3: My name is Lamisha Davenport, and I live in Westmoreland County. One of the reasons that school has disappointed me is the fact that, like, you can't really change your classes after the first week. I find that kind of hard to understand because it takes more than a week to understand whether you want to keep the class or not. And I feel like as you go on, maybe through the first 9 weeks, you'll realize the class wasn't meant for me. But after that, you're stuck and you can't get out. And it's just really hard. Like with me in statistics, it's really hard for me to tell myself, like, I can't get out of this class because it's one of the classes that are hurting me. Everything else is A, B, A, B, and then it's just like possibly C, D. It's absurd, really, if you ask me, because I didn't realize the first week. The first week was just like homework and new facts and stuff. And then as you get into the first 9 weeks, it's like, bam, a whole new language. It's very difficult. Teachers sometimes get fed up with you easily if you ask too many questions or if you're not their favorite student or so. They like to use a lot of sarcasm that's unneeded. I feel like if a student makes a comment, it's not always necessary for the teacher to laugh. You shouldn't have to wonder at the end of the day, is your teacher possibly thinking what you said was stupid? Teachers should be there to help you, and I don't feel like they're always there to help you. I think that schools could be changed. It needs to be more making sure things are learned instead of meeting the deadline. A lot of teachers, I feel like, they're more worried about cramming so much information into one set of 9 weeks instead of making sure that everybody in the classroom learned what we were taught in those 9 weeks. I feel like at the end of the day, teaching should be about whether you taught somebody and if they actually got it. Because what is your job worth if everybody's going home confused and knowing that they're going to fail the test that they have to take?
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5: Hello, this is Sophia Gombos. I am a student at Shadyside Academy and a Pittsburgh Youth Media Corp reporting from the Saturday Light Brigade Radio. And this is my review on the play Painting Lessons performed in the New Hazlett Theater. Painting Lessons, written by Jasmine Roth, is a touching and thoughtful play about how she coped and processed the frantic and controlling emotions that she experienced when she lost her father, and how she grew and healed herself in an imaginary cactus garden that she shared with her late father by having conversations with him and doing her father's favorite activity, painting. The play opens with Jay, the protagonist of the story who represents Roth, struggling to describe the events leading up to her father's death and the actual moment when her father dies to the audience. There are also three ensemble members who act as her chorus, and they switch to different characters when needed to aid and guide Jay along her story. I think that the ensemble members act as Jay's guiding voice, for they move the story along by using props and set pieces to change Jay's narrative and help shift her story from one scene to the next. The set was relatively simple. There were four mobile stands with painted cacti to create the scene of the metaphysical cactus garden. These cacti were used to transform the open stage and help the audience physically see the barriers between Jay and her dad. For example, when they were arguing in a particular scene, the ensemble members moved the cacti between Jay and her dad to physically symbolize a barrier that's blocking them from seeing each other emotionally, and when they finally reach an understanding, the ensemble members spread the cacti out across the stage, physically symbolizing their new connection and their being able to emotionally see and understand each other. There were also four long, white, translucent pieces of fabric that were hung from the ceiling, and the paintings that Jay and her dad painted in the cactus garden were projected onto them, which I thought was a very neat and creative touch to add to the play. The fabric also absorbed and reflected the lighting in different ways, which helped create and enforce the mood and tone of different scenes. There was also a fog machine that was producing fog throughout the play, which really helped create the dreamlike aspect of the cactus garden. The color scheme of the set and props were bright and light and pastel. There were a lot of white, yellow, and green colors. I think that these colors help enforce the message of healing and comfort, and the colors were also correlated with nature, which was a big motif in the play. Near the finale in the cactus garden, both Jay and her dad revealed aspects of themselves that were hard to share. Her father opened up about his childhood and his parents' divorce and how the trauma from that event shadowed over him until his death. And Jay opened up about struggling with her sexuality in her current marriage and how she felt that her dad often neglected her throughout his life because of his painting. Jay thought her dad's painting career both pushed her away from her dad because it took up most of her dad's time, but it also brought her closer to her dad because it was an activity that they both loved so much. However, instead of placing blame on one another, Jay and her dad peacefully talked things out, and they were able to fully accept and understand each other despite their flaws and wrongdoings. This interaction played into the biggest theme of painting lessons, acceptance. When Jay and her dad both accepted each other and themselves for exactly who they were in the finale, they both felt that they took their first steps on their paths to healing. Jay was finally able to let go of the unsaid phrases and conversations that she wanted to have when her dad was still alive because she had accepted her father's death, and she was ready to look forward and continue to paint her own life. I personally think that this theme of acceptance is a very powerful one, and it definitely left an impression on me and the rest of the audience. The theme of acceptance was presented to the audience in a very comforting way through the colors and aesthetics of the set and lighting, and it felt the strong bittersweet emotions of the actors when they accepted Jay's dad's death. Overall, Painting Lessons carries a very impactful and important message about healing and acceptance, and I really enjoyed watching the play very much. Again, this is Sophia Gombos reporting from the Saturday Light Brigade Radio, and this was my review on the play Painting Lessons performed in the new Hazlett Theater. Thank you.
6: Hello, my name is Destiny Best. I'm 16 years old. I'm a junior at Nazareth Prep.
7: Hi, I'm Marie Kaminsky, and I'm 18 years old, and I am a senior literary artist at Pittsburgh Kappa.
8: Hi, I'm Benjamin Guccio. I'm 17 years old, and I'm a junior at Winchester Thurston.
9: Hi, I'm Leanne Jamira. I'm an 18-year-old senior on online school.
6: All right, well, today we're going to be discussing around 5 topics. We got gentrification, immigration, education, air quality, and we're going to tie climate change in there. Gentrification, I can personally relate to because, like, I see it all the time. I live on the north side. I don't think it's as popular on the north side than it is in, like, East Liberty and The Hill.
9: And Oakland.
6: And Oakland.
7: Yeah, Oakland.
6: It's, like, just crazy because it's, like, they're just kicking everybody out.
9: Yeah, I remember I went to a meeting over the summer and like around Friendship. I remember I said like, oh, this area is so nice. And someone was like, yeah, it was just like recently gentrified really badly and now it's super expensive. I was like, oh, okay. So that's why they have all these like new complexes and like, yeah.
7: Yeah. I also live on the north side and I live in Northview. So I don't really see the gentrification at all, but also I guess I kind of see the repercussions of gentrification, of people getting pushed out of their houses and being forced to live in places that I guess, not that Northview Heights is as undesirable as people might think it is, because it's actually not as bad as its reputation gives it, but people being forced to like move into houses in areas that they wouldn't normally put their children and their families in. That sort of thing, like being forced out of like the area that you know and put into an area that you don't know.
8: I think also one of the issues is kind of the amount of education or knowledge about the issues regarding gentrification, because it's such a big issue, especially here in Pittsburgh. However, there are so many students, teachers, parents, kids that don't really know how it works and what happens, and not only the people involved, but the people kind of that aren't directly involved. And I think one of the biggest problems to take on with that is how to teach people about it and how to let them know the amount of bad repercussions that come out, but then also how it is a mixed battle, because there's so many different kind of thoughts, ideas, and sides that come to this of like, are you making it better? Well, yes, but no, because you're getting rid of the people. And the way that it's done is just, there's so little transparency oftentimes that I think one of the biggest things to tackle is kind of how to spread one kind of message that most people can understand and that is true to many sides of a story.
9: Yeah, I mean, even I'll be honest, like, I don't know enough about gentrification. I know I need to educate myself more on the topic. I think living out in South Hills, especially around like USC, Mount Lebo, and like Peters, it's like a mostly white majority at the schools, at least when I was there. So you don't really like see it now. You see sort of like the repercussions of like schools with no diversity. Even like someone was telling me that the reason why Mount Lebo has no school buses, it's like a walking district, is because years ago, it actually is a really dark history, but years ago they didn't want black students and minority students to be able to go there, so they only wanted it for like people that can afford to like have a house right there, and like the rich white people can walk there. Yeah, I didn't know that either. I said it a couple weeks ago. I was like, it's so nice that it's like a walking district and like there's no school buses and everyone has to like bike or walk to school. And then someone was like, well, actually, that was done because. Yeah. So then you see, like, the fallout of that and having a school where, like, it's, I don't know the exact percentage.

0: like that you're having this issue where a lot of kids are coming from like Squirrel Hill especially, and like the South Side, and I'm the only one, me and maybe two other people I know of come from my neighborhood in Northview. Wow. And I know who they are and I ride the school bus with them every day, but it's like we're having to like face like people who are able to like walk to the grocery store and we like for fresh vegetables and we just like can't.
1: You guys have like a completely different experience of like growing up and living just from like the zip code you're from.
0: Yeah.
2: Adding on to that, like gentrification, it's bad in Pittsburgh, but also to remember that it's something in every kind of city, and it's something that we have to look at and deal with and learn from each other, not just the ones in Pittsburgh, but how it's being seen in different places. I was fortunate enough to kind of be able to go and see what has happened in New Orleans just after kind of Katrina. And even years later, most people don't think about, oh, well, Katrina, that was so long ago, 2005, whatever. It doesn't almost seem like it could be there. You know, it's over 10 years. But seeing kind of everything that came out of that, you can't really even call it gentrification. For example, like in the Ninth Ward, the entire neighborhood, everything there, it was laws demolished. And what the city did, what they kind of tried to do was essentially an extreme version of gentrification. They completely changed the demographic of neighborhoods. It went from almost 98-99% African American to almost 50%. You're getting 20% amount of people coming back to the old neighborhoods, and you're changing the layout and demographic of all these neighborhoods that used to be something that used to have a culture, a vibe, something that was there, by kind of actions done by the government, the people around, just for kind of money. You take away all of this kind of culture that was there before, and you see that here in Pittsburgh as well. You look at East Liberty and what it was before now, and you could say, wow, it's great, you know, like we have what, a Target now, we have this, we have that, like cool, but what was taken away? Look at what was kind of stolen and robbed from that area.
0: And I mean, even on the North Side, even though we're not we haven't been as thoroughly gentrified as like places like East Liberty, I mean, we still have some of it. I know like up on Federal Street, they put in all these really nice new, like almost, I guess they're kind of like townhouse condo type things near the library. But the thing about those is that they're mixed income, but they had to really fight to get them to be mixed income, kind of almost to buffer the effects of the whole wiping out of like these old buildings and building new ones up, kind of to like make sure that the people who were living there who couldn't afford like a $500,000 house could still stay within their area, sort of thing. But they had to really fight to make sure that they were mixed income.
1: Yeah, I mean, with what Ben said, I've never really thought about that, how like after natural disasters, the relief efforts, like, I mean, we saw it with Puerto Rico after Hurricane Maria, but like the way that our government chooses which places to sort of revive and give relief to, and how that like completely corresponds with who's living there and who they potentially want to live there. Like you said, how they completely change the demographics of specific places.
0: As you were like describing, it's like not even gentrification anymore at that point.
1: It's just like wiping out,
0: it's just like
1: the history of the place.
0: It's just like more than that.
2: And looking at kind of the education aspect of it too, you see that especially for like New Orleans, the white neighborhoods, the districts that had a lot of money, you had 9 or 10 schools running within the year, ones that were kind of demolished and rebuilt. But then you go to places like the Lower Ninth, and you may have 1 out of 9 schools that's running almost just starting this year, because the amount of money that goes into that. You see these areas that are demolished, and it's not just the way of life that gets kind of ruined in the sense of your daily life of living there and just being kind of a citizen there, but the education you get, the car you drive, everything that's related to life is in a way based on how you can live. And if you don't have the right to education, if all of that is taken away, if your property is gone, which almost means everything in America, it's so hard to have anything left, and it takes away so much of your freedom and everything that is there that you can kind of call your own.
1: Yeah, yesterday at the Women's March, there was a man who's running for some political seat. I'm forgetting what his name was, but he said something that really resonated with me that I don't hear a lot, but he said, you know, we're outside right now, we're all freezing, and then we're going to go to like Starbucks or go back home and warm up, and there's people who like don't have that option to like go and get out of the freezing rain.
0: Some people like are continuing to be frozen because they don't have XYZ, they don't have these things.

0: But we did actually go to Starbucks and we did actually warm up. And
1: yeah,
0: it was like
1: we
0: crazy
1: did.
0: And I was just like, oh, dang.
1: And then someone else, I don't know if you remember, he spoke like a couple people before me and he said, in the last year or two, there's been like 10,000 minorities that have left Pittsburgh. And if it was 10,000 white people who left Pittsburgh in a year, people would be asking the question of like, why are they leaving? What do we have to do to fix this? But it's almost like a silent, gentrification is a silent issue of like, no one is looking out for them. No one's asking, like, why is this happening? What's the solution?
2: It's flying high, you know how I feel.

0: And now we're going to move on to the topic of education in Pittsburgh and the different opportunities that different students have.
1: I'll start kind of just talking about, I guess, just access, and specifically, I guess, pertaining to Kappa, access to art education within just like Pittsburgh and their schools, because I go to a school that is more diverse than what I was going to before. There's still a huge disparity between the African-American kids and minority kids, and also the white students and where they're coming from and where they're being met in terms of their art education.
2: Like what?
1: Like, I know at least in the literary arts department at Kappa, which I'm most familiar with, my friends and I kind of saw this trend, and we were looking at the demographics from class to class to class, and we were like, there's the same number of African-American students in every single class.
0: Mm-hmm.
1: There's like 3 to 4 from grade to grade to grade. Like, just African-American students, like no other minorities, really. And outside of that, there was one Asian student in the sophomore class, but outside of that, there were no other minority students. And that's really just, it hurts both me as a writer, everyone else in my class, and them, because you're
0: getting different perspectives.
1: You're not getting different perspectives on your writing, and you could be writing about a certain issue, and someone could be like, well, I see it this way. What about adding this? Because this kind of comes from my own personal perspective. But me as a white female would not have thought about it that way, just because I don't see that in my everyday life.
2: So are you saying that you want more diversity so you have, like,
1: yeah, so
2: better feedback for your writing?
1: No. No, just because...
2: That's what you just said.
1: No, because, like...
0: But I think that that is a valid thing to say,
1: yeah,
0: because at least with the high school I went to, I did see a lot of racism. I saw the majority white students.
2: But I feel like most Pittsburgh public schools are majority black, except, like, Kappa.
0: Well, I mean, I get, though, I do understand what Maria's saying, yeah, of, like, just knowing when you're wrong, and if you go, if you're in a class where you don't have people from different backgrounds,
1: yeah,
0: you're never going to know that what you're saying,
1: yeah,
0: might be ignorant.
1: Yeah.
0: Because, like, you just don't know.
1: And also, like, that feedback doesn't just influence my writing. It influences, like, the way that I choose to live my life and the way that I think about certain things and the way I talk about certain things, because it doesn't just influence my writing. It influences my relationship to the world around me,
0: mm-hmm,
1: because that's how I relate to the world around me, is through my writing. And so I think that's important to give other people, like, the access that I have.
3: I think another issue kind of for all of us, I mean, that we're all high school students, whether you want to go into writing or science or education, whatever it is, there's kind of that hurdle that everybody has to jump to get into higher education. But kind of the inequity of that, the kind of size that a hurdle may be for one person against another, you look at all of kind of the high schools, regardless of where it is, you see that some are way more privileged than others, some are middle, below, whatever it is. But kind of to get into the higher education, to get into what some may say kind of the success of the United States, you kind of have to have almost sometimes money. It's so much related around,
0: yeah,
3: how much wealth you have. I mean, for example, the SATs or the ACTs, whatever your standardized testing is, if you're looking at kind of education, what kids have access to all the kind of standardized testing prep versus the ones who don't, it doesn't measure intelligence, but more so how much kind of money is put into that. And to jump over those hurdles, those barriers, you have to look at the high schools where people go, the education that we're getting, if we're privileged enough to understand kind of everything around the outside world and how to get into those places, versus some schools that, you know, the textbooks aren't even there, they're falling apart, or you just don't get them in the first place.
0: Yeah, you're completely right. And it's not just SATs and ACTs, but also even their access to, like, what classes they can take, whether they can even take an AP class or honors at their school, whether they can do specific sports. There was a documentary on CNN by Fareed Zakari about the college application process and how a lot of these Ivies, they have like 33% or 30% of their students get in from being in sports. And that's pretty much affirmative action for, like, rich white kids, because they have access to playing, like, water polo and lacrosse and these sports that, like, they have the money to do
3: and
0: growing
3: private
0: up.
3: Private lessons.
0: Exactly, private lessons. And so it's pretty much affirmative action for, like, these rich white families and their kids being able to get in. Because also for these athletes, they can have a lower grade point average and a lower SAT,
1: yeah,
0: but get in because they're an athlete.
2: speaking from, like, being a black female that goes to a majority black school, I don't think it's the lack of opportunities. I think it's the lack of people taking the opportunities. I mean, I'm blessed, right? I have, like, everything that I need. My mom was always there for me, this and the other. But, like, honestly, education is what you make it. And it's not about if you got into this school or this, that, and the other. It's about what you do when you're in that school. Because you can't really, I mean, you can change what school you go to. But I think you are just like, well, we need to have equal opportunities. But it's like, I don't think that's a feasible, like, just change that you should just change like that. Because, like, Kappa, yeah, you got to be accepted. You have to have, like, a musical talent or whatever.
1: You have to go through an audition process.
2: Yeah. Pittsburgh Public Schools, I live around the corner from Perry. There's only one public north side, Pittsburgh Public School, and it's Perry. So you have all these different kids all on the north side just going to Perry. There's diversity there. Yeah. It's just, I guess I don't get your point in saying, like, there's no black people that go to my school, so I'm missing out. Or, like, I don't see your point.
0: I mean, that wasn't, at least not my point of, like, that. It's more so just, like, the experience that you have at that school as a Hispanic woman. I was told that they were going to call ICE on me by other students. I was told I was going to be deported and my family was going to be deported. And I think that if I went to a school where there was more diversity and there was an emphasis on treating everyone with respect, it would have been very different than, like, me going to a school where it was 90% white individuals and white kids who grew up with parents that were Trump supporters. So I think that it's not necessarily, like, maybe you're hearing it as, like, tokenism, when in reality, I think that we mean it more so as, like, equal opportunities for everyone doesn't hurt anyone. Like, gay rights doesn't hurt straight people. Women's rights don't hurt men. Like, it just makes everyone happier. Because when you're living in a society where everyone has equal opportunities, everyone has the chance to, like, live the life that they want to live, I guess, and, like, go to the colleges they want to go to and do the job that they want to do, you're going to be living in a society where, like, people are just generally happier and kinder to one another.

0: we're going to pick up kind of where we left off with the topic of education.
1: All right, well, going to a majority black school and having no black teachers is like, it really affects how I see myself, because it's like, why are all these white people teaching me how I should grow up when I feel like they don't relate to me or how I grew up at all? And I feel like I'm being set up to fail, because it's like, how can you tell me what I should know when you weren't raised in the same circumstances? Or like, you can't relate to me. It just makes you feel like, wow, I'm really in here by myself. But it's like, it's okay, because like, I have a good support system, but I just feel like not everybody does. So people need to work on getting more black people in black schools to be more prevalent in these black kids' lives.
2: Yeah, I read something the other day about how after Parkland, they're putting more like police in schools. And there was a discussion between some black high schoolers, and they were saying that it's not necessarily like the fact that there's like more security in the schools, but it's the fact that the security is all white. And they're like, I think one school, the statistics in Texas was that it was, there were 9% of high schoolers were black at that school, but 33% of the times when like the police would go up to a student and like tell them like, what are you doing? We need to check your bag or whatever. 33% of that was them talking to a black student. So I don't know math very well, but 9% to 33%.
3: So you were saying how you go to a majority black school, right? Mm-hmm. So with having all white teachers there, does it, I guess, feel better to have people that look like you around you? Like, because you're saying if you're at a majority black school, then you have your friends, your students, everybody kind of around you, even though your teachers aren't. Does it feel, is that kind of a good support system, would you say?
1: It's just like seeing black people succeed, because you don't see that a lot in society, in schools, in commercials, on the news. It's like you don't just see the representation of black people is just deteriorating every day, because the things they put on the news or the things they put in commercials or the things that people represent on TV shows is mostly negative.
3: I guess for me personally, my experience is almost on a reverse end, in the sense that I am kind of, I'm not a light Hispanic. I'm not like J-Lo. I'm not Shakira. I'm not, because in Latin America, people think like, oh, you all look the same. But no, there's racism. You have white kind of Hispanic people,
1: yeah,
3: and you have Afro-Latinos. You have kind of mestizos, which is me, which is kind of native. I'm like Native American, and then also a little bit of Spanish. But with that, kind of like in my school, I am one of maybe four or five Hispanics in my entire school, and I'm pretty much the only one that looks like me. As well, all my teachers are white. I don't have any teachers of color at all. So having almost nobody around me, I don't have necessarily a support system. I can't speak to anybody in Spanish because nobody understands me. They don't speak kind of fluent Spanish. So kind of my experience is very sad, because I look outside and all of these kind of white kids, they don't know what being Hispanic is. They just know the thing that they see on TV. They see the gardeners. The only people that look like me on my school campus are the ones mowing the lawns and taking out the trash. And you know, I don't have people for the white kids to look at besides me to look and say, oh, there's something else than a lawnmower. There's something else than just kind of working in the heat and being outside, because that's the reputation we get. People don't look at me and think of Sofia Vergara. They look at me and they think of kind of the gangs. They look at Mexico. They look at that. I'm not that type of Hispanic. And being at a school where, you know, there's so few people around you, the only time I can speak Spanish is in my Spanish classes. And even then, a lot of the times it's in English. I'm being told Latin American history by like a white Puerto Rican, which, yes, like you do have a degree. You went to Cornell. Wonderful. I really do love him as a teacher, but at the same time, he does not know my experience. His experience being kind of Latino is inherently different than mine. He doesn't get called out of cars on the street telling to go back to your country. But for me in my school, you know, I don't have people to look to. I don't have somebody to talk about. And the closest thing are the few African-American kids who kind of oftentimes deal with similar problems, because we got kind of four or five people around us that might look like us, but everybody else is a stranger. Our teachers teach kind of, it's like we tell like our teachers, it's like, oh, we're going to white class because that's what we learn. You know, we're not learning about us. We're not learning about people that look like us, just white class.
1: The only time we learn about black people is when it's February for Black History Month, or we're learning about American slavery.
2: Yeah, that my experience is really similar to Ben's. I don't know what the solution is for that. Like I said earlier, I think that it's just like opening up more opportunities at every school, and like
1: it all. How do you get more opportunities?
2: Yeah, exactly. That's sort of like, what's the solution to that? Like I said, I don't know.
3: One issue, too, is, like, the pressure that's put then on the few kids that are at that school is, like, if you fail, you know, like, it's not like I can fall back on a trust fund to get me into college. I can't fall back to get into Legacy Yale or Harvard or whatever. I don't have that.
2: And you're not, like, your parents aren't cheating you in with saying you play water polo.
3: No.
2: <so.
3: laughs>
0: Or lacrosse.
3: And it's kind of this thing where, like, you have to act one way at school to show kind of everybody else around you, all these white people, that, you know, you can survive, you can succeed, you can do everything they can, but the price that it comes at, you have to try harder than almost every other kid there. And for me, that's the inequality that I hate.
1: To represent the whole race.
3: You can have kind of these really privileged kids, they do nothing, they're not trying to get into college, they're just doing whatever they have to. And then you have kids who are trying their hardest, doing everything they can.
2: And if you get in trouble one time, that'll ruin your entire life. Yeah. You get suspended, you get expelled, that's your entire college career.
3: And because of your zip code or your color or the language you speak, that can determine if you get into a place, if you go further. And even more than that, just looking at jobs and how to get in, look at kind of the injustice that's there. I think for me, that's one of the biggest issues is representation. Where is it? You know, you see on the news what kind of, for me, what Latinos do, but everywhere it's kind of messed up. Like, we all don't got representation.
2: Before the break, we were speaking about education, and now we're going to move into the public health crisis in Pittsburgh, from the pollution and how it affects different people differently. Western PA has some of the worst air quality in the nation. If you live in Allegheny County, south of Pittsburgh, you're 2 times more likely to get cancer and way more likely to get stroke, heart attacks, lung disease, heart disease than any other part of the country or the state.
1: Why?
2: Because of the air quality and the toxic 10, which are 10 like big factories and big polluters in the area. So they put like known carcinogens into our air, and like the U.S. Steel Coke plant in Clairton, it continues to break regulation. Even over Christmas, we had like a huge fire. For that day, we had the worst air quality in the nation. And being a smaller city, you would expect like L.A. or New York City to have worse air quality because they're larger, they have more cars. But it really speaks to like what our politicians put more important than us, and like the fact that they'd rather make a profit from the oil and gas industry and just industry in general, rather than like caring about our health and fighting for us.
1: Well, for pollution, for me, that's more contributing towards like littering and trash, like constantly in your neighborhood. It's like I'll go outside, there's trash on the floor, I'll pick it up. It's like, okay. But then I ride down the street, and there's like where houses used to be, just people dump trash for no reason. It's like, that's disgusting. Why is that there? Mm-hmm. But, like, there's signs, oh, you'll get fined, but that trash has been there for at least 2 years. So that, personally, is, like, I don't want to live in a place where there's constantly trash, where people throw trash because they feel like it's okay, they won't get reprimanded, and it's just, like, is it ever going to change? And it's just become the norm in Black communities or, like, urban communities. I feel like they don't care.
0: In Northview, we have, like, dumpsters everywhere, just like for people like to dispose of their garbage, because that's how the trash pickup there works. Like, despite all those dumpsters, like there's trash between like the sidewalk and the street, like in that corner, and like near where the grates are for like water, and by bus stops, they're just like, it's like everywhere, like people just like throw trash on the ground.
3: I think also an issue, especially for Pittsburgh here, is that with having the steel industry and everything in our past, that today we're oftentimes being compared to our past, like, oh, like, we're so much better, we're good now, because, like, look at what it was 50, 100 years ago, like, it was so much worse, which, like, yes, don't get me wrong, that is true, it was so much worse back then, and we did get better, but that doesn't mean we're good. That there's still a lot to go, and just because there's some grass now, you know, just because you can swim in a river that doesn't now show oil everywhere.
1: Shouldn't.
2: That you still shouldn't swim in.
3: Where we still don't have animals.
1: It's the dirtiest river in the United
3: States. For real.
0: No, because the reason also why you can't swim in the river still is because Alka-Seltzer, the way that they treat the water, if they're over capacity for their water filtration treatment plant, they just let, like, sewage water flow into the river, which is...
1: They're currently trying to build off more so they can actually treat more water at once.
0: Yeah. That's still gross.
2: Yeah.
1: Well, what can you do so that doesn't happen, Marie?
2: That's the thing, is that it's more, it's like a local issue. It's it's why local elections are so important, and it's so important to get involved and be civically engaged, attend council meetings, all of those things, because those are issues that we think we don't have control over, but we do, and the answer is really clear. It's just having an open line of communication with our elected officials and voting.
3: Something that always stuns me is that people don't really talk also about how our water, like the lead levels are up to par with Flint, Michigan. Like people don't talk about that.
2: It's actually higher.
3: And yeah, in some places it is. It's like higher. Like why? Like,
2: yeah, I think like last January we had 18 parts per billion. And in Flint it was actually 12 parts per billion. Mm-hmm. And then I think over 5 parts per billion is when it becomes like really unsafe.
1: Thank you for joining us on Streaming Justice, music conversation about civil rights, past, present, and future, in honor of Dr. Martin Luther King Day. With me, Destiny Best.
0: Me, Marie Kessler-Kavitsky.
3: Me, Benjamin Gucha.
2: And me, Leandra Mira.
4: Welcome to The Block on Youth Express, recorded live from Saturday Light Brigade. 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
1: My name is Khalees, and I'm a junior at Obama.
4: Today we'll be discussing education justice, expressions, and announcements, as well as Black excellence. But first, we're going to start off by talking about Hot Topics.
1: So first on Hot Topics, we're going to be talking about the Dakota Access Pipeline and all the protesters. The Standing Rock Sioux Tribe and many other tribes have been fighting against the Dakota Access Pipeline since they first heard about the plans in 2014. The pipeline is planned to transport oil from North Dakota all the way to Illinois, and it is a $4 billion project. It was supposed to be finished by the end of this year, but that doesn't seem to be happening. The Sioux Tribe and many others are against it for a number of reasons. One, the pipeline would travel under the Mississippi River, which is their main source of river, and just one tiny leak could ruin the whole water source. Another is because it goes through a sacred burial ground. Protesters have been out there for a very long time fighting hard, but they've been met with excessive force from the North Dakota law enforcement. They've been having a number of things happening to them. They've been hosed with extremely cold water. They've been flying helicopters over where they sleep so they can't get any sleep. They've been firing beanbag rounds at them and also shooting people with rubber bullets, sometimes in the face. There's been a lot of, like, reports coming out of abuse, and people are starting to look into it now. It's caught sight from many people, like many celebrities like Shailene Woodley have been going out there, and many others trying to fight against wrongs that are happening. Just recently, we saw one protester lose her arm because of the excessive force that is being used by the police department. And the government has spoke out on it and everything. Obama spoke out on it. There hasn't really been a push from the government to help. They've been more against it or not saying anything from it.
4: So one of the things that I found really interesting about what was going on in North Dakota was that last year in one of my English classes, we read a lot of articles about like alternative burial ideas and how basically it was an environmental class. And so we talked a lot about how the space on the earth is running out, especially when we talk about like land that we need to farm. And a lot of the things that are taking up that land actually happens to be graveyards. And so a lot of people have been trying to fight very hard to get certain graveyards moved, to get the bodies like exhumed and have them be buried somewhere else, or have people start being cremated. And the government has done basically everything in their power to stop people from letting things like that happen, environmental activists. But when it's a cultural burial ground, they seem to have no problem with tearing people's family members up and moving them in order to destroy the environment, but they won't do it to help it. And it just kind of seemed, well, not ironic to me, because obviously, like, the government doesn't care about people of color, but, like, it just was interesting contrast to kind of look at the two different cases.
1: The thing that struck me the most about it is that it's the plain disrespect. I mean, like you said, there's been a history in this country of just the government not caring about people of color, and the horrible history of the way the government has treated indigenous people. I mean, it's a history we should be ashamed of. And instead of doing things that make it better, we just continue to disrespect them. And we talk about black people, we talk about women all the time, but I think indigenous people are left out of the conversation a lot. And they are a group that needs to be spoken about, because their history, the way they've been treated, it's absurd. It's horrible. And just to keep doing things to them, it needs to be stopped. It needs to be fixed. I mean, the plain disrespect, going through the burial ground. I mean, like, who does that? Who does something like that? It's so rude, and to just disrespect their culture because you want to make a couple dollars is horrible. It's the worst thing that I can think of.
4: And even if you can't empathize with what Indigenous people are going through in this country, as Black people, we should be the first ones standing out there to fight with them, because their history in this country, the way they've been treated in this country, is very closely tied with ours. Mm-hmm. There were Native Americans who lived on the plantations with us. That's why there's plenty of Black people who everybody's like, oh, you know, my great-grandma was Cherokee. Like, some of us, like, that's actually true, because, like, there were people, Native Americans, who lived on the plantations with us. They're, like, we watched them, like, be pushed out, and, like, things would trail tears and stuff like that. Mm-hmm. Like, some of the land that was stolen from them was made into plantations. So, like, their struggle and our struggle goes hand in hand. And so we, especially, like, I truly feel like they're one of the most forgotten groups of people in this country.
1: Absolutely.
4: Like, us and them, like, we've never gotten any reparations. We've never gotten any apologies for anything that happened to us. And so we should be out there fighting with them. Like, we have to show solidarity as people of color for the struggles that we're going through, especially because Native Americans, it's not just that they don't get reparations, but, like, the government has consistently shown that they won't even acknowledge them. Like, they're just going to keep pushing them off into mm-hmm. smaller and smaller patches of land, letting them die with the horrible things that are going on in their communities because of how the government has treated them in the past. And they're just basically, like, kind of waiting for them all to die off until there's not a problem for them to have to deal with anymore.
1: And another reason why Black people should go out there and fight for them is because with each problem that comes up against the government within the Black community, you always see Native American people out there riding for us. Mm-hmm. So when they need us, we should be out there riding for them too. The way they're being treated, I've heard that they're killing their horses and everything. People have been going to hospitals because they have hypothermia because of the way they've been shooting them with the cold water. And, like, if you can just sit there and push it off and say, oh, it's just another problem coming up with Native American people, it's horrible. It's just, the plain disrespect. Someday, this government will have to, like, acknowledge Indigenous people and just say, like, we got to fix the wrongs that have been done to them.
4: And especially, like, another reason why we should be going out there fighting them, especially for us who live here in Pittsburgh and, like, in Pennsylvania and places like that, like, this... specifically, like, Pittsburgh's land was mm-hmm. stolen off of Native Americans. Like, my school was literally built on a place. Like, when my school moved in, there was Native Americans living there. Like, it's a whole big, like, long history with them. But, like, Western Pennsylvania in general, like, there were a lot of tribes that lived here and were pushed out by, like, all of the white settlers and then pushed out by the industrialization. And, like, nobody's really around anymore. And so, like, we have to kind of ask those questions of, like, we are very fortunate to live in Pittsburgh. Like, it is a generally nice city, and, like, we have a lot of really great things, and we have, like, a really beautiful, like the geography that's surrounding mm-hmm. us with, like, the hills and the trees and all that cute stuff, but, like, that belonged to them first.
1: Mm-hmm.
4: And, like, we have to be thankful for that. And the way that we are thankful for that is going out and fighting for them and fighting for their rights and trying to keep the little bit of land that this government did give to them.
1: Yep.
4: Next on Hot Topics, we're going to be talking about how Trevor Noah and Charlamagne have been canceled forever. So basically how this whole thing started was that if you guys don't know who Tomi Lahren is, basically she is a right-wing social media celebrity. She's a really cute, bubbly blonde, and she has a show called The Blaze. And so Trevor Noah, in an attempt to reach across the aisle, actually invited her onto his show to be a guest so that they could talk about their political beliefs. And he did an interview with her that aired, I want to say, about a week ago. And aside from the quality of the interview and the conversation that happened then, there were a lot of posts that came out on Tomi's social media afterwards that Trevor had taken her to dinner and to drinks, had sent her cupcakes, had sent her all types of gifts, was really kind to her. And then Charlamagne also invited Tomi onto his show, The Breakfast Club. And he went on a Twitter rant after he received backlash from this and talked about how young, air quotes, woke Black and Latina women should stop hating on Tomi and should actually use social media to build a platform for themselves. And if they're so upset that he's inviting women like her onto the show, that if they had the platform and they had the influence that she did, he wouldn't be inviting women like her, he'd be inviting women like them. And so he talked a lot about how he felt like people of color, and especially women, were not using social media correctly in order to express their views, and they weren't expressing their views in a way that was correct. And he took a lot of cute selfies with Tomi, and they had fun together. And so, like, Black Girl Twitter was not very happy about this at all. They weren't happy about Trevor or Charlamagne inviting her onto the show in the first place, because they felt like giving her views a platform was really, really dangerous. And especially with Trump being elected to the president, to the presidency, using or allowing people who have very dangerous white supremacist, anti-Islamic, anti-immigrant, just racist views in general, to come onto shows that have Black hosts kind of gives their views credibility, because they see that, oh, like, if this Black person is okay with it, then, like, obviously what they're saying isn't that bad. And so there was just a lot of backlash about her guest starring on the shows, and how they felt like both Charlamagne and Trevor were supposed to be debating her, but they went very easy on her. And then also they felt like they were unnecessarily kind to her after the show, and they felt like it was a little, like, crush type flirty thing. And there was a lot of conversation about that.
1: So when I first saw, like, the Trevor Noah interview, I was like, ooh, he shut her down. Like, no way she's gaining anything from this. He just made her look dumb. But then I talked to some people, and I realized that the whole interview was a mess. Okay? So first, she's become more popular because of this. At first, she was just the one white lady that always was so angry and going off and screaming about everything, and people would just be like, who is she? Well, now there's a name to the face, and everybody knows who she is now. And also, she's been, like, the topic of discussion. She might have been trending. I don't know the way people are talking about her. But let's just take part of this podcast and give out our own little donkey of the day to Charlamagne.
0: Yes.
1: Cue sound effects. I think, Charlamagne, you owned this donkey of the day. Congratulations.
4: Hee-haw.
1: Shout out to Charlamagne. Okay, I listen to The Breakfast Club sometimes, and some of the stuff he says is ridiculous, and they usually shut him down. Like, they have a Black lady on there. I think her name's Angie, and she shuts him down a lot of time, or she argues with him, but there's no getting through to him. Like, if he says something, he believes it, and, like, there's no way to teach him otherwise. So, honestly, Charlamagne, you can just keep taking Donkey of the Day every day, because it's something crazy every day.
4: And, like, also with even going back to Trevor Noah, like, after he had her on his show, like, he inherited The Daily Show from whoever that guy was before him, but apparently that guy was, like, really famous. Like, my history teachers all make us watch Daily Show, like, in class. Like, they love it. Like, it's popular. And so, like, when Trevor Noah inherited that, he inherited a huge following. Mm-hmm. And so, like, even though, and, like, also he gained, like, the show gained a huge following just from him being present. Like, he was born in South Africa. Like, he is mixed. He attracted a whole different type of viewer that wasn't originally coming to the show. And so, like, me personally, like, I started watching the show a lot more because of him. And so, like, to see that he invited her on there was just, like, messy. But then to see that, like, the New York Times did a little feature on her was even messier, because, to be honest, she's not that relevant. Like, she really hasn't done anything to be featured in the New York Times. Like, if I have to go on Twitter and rant for 8 minutes about how much I hate white people to get a feature in the New York Times, like, I could do it too. Like, anybody could do it. And it's crazy because, like, her show is not quality. Like, she's not really well spoken. She doesn't really have, like, her points are not there.
1: Clear.
4: Exactly. And so it's like, I don't know. It seems like any sixth grader who has an opinion and a YouTube or, like, a phone could just go out and do the same thing that she did. And, like, we could possibly get as big a following as she did just doing this.
1: Mm-hmm.
4: And, like, that's crazy, especially because I'm 100% sure we put a lot more work into this than she does to her show. And so, like, to see something like that happen, and, like, for them to allow that to happen, and then for Trevor to get up on Charlamagne's show and both of them sit there and justify why they had her on there, and then, like, Charlamagne go on and slander Black women and Latina mm-hmm. women and be like, you guys need to get on her level. You need to be doing what she's doing. Like, there are so many people who's doing what she's doing. And like you said, like, Charlamagne just doesn't want to hear it.
1: Mm-mm. And I got other women to be looking up to that I'm trying to be like. Definitely not her. And, like, her videos are so contradictive. Like, her Colin Kaepernick one. You need to be happy that you have this First Amendment right, but also you need to shut up and stop doing it because it's disrespectful. Do you want him to, like, use his First Amendment right, or do you want him to shut up? Like, what do you want him to do? I don't understand. And I used to just look at her videos because, I don't know, you'd be scrolling down Facebook and you see him with laughing emojis. But then I had to realize, like, I'm laughing at this, my Facebook friends are laughing at this, but there are other people at home, like, say how it is, ah. So I'm
4: preach.
1: Like, and then we just gave her a bigger platform. I'm like, oh my goodness. And then Trump was elected. It's just stuff on top of stuff. People are about to be going crazy, all because this lady had some random interview.
4: Okay.
1: Okay, so next, we're going to talk about something that comes up a lot at our team block meetings, which are our problematic faves. So if you don't know, a problematic fave is just like somebody, a celebrity that you love, but is super problematic. Like they say stuff that doesn't need to be said, or they have an opinion on something that's kind of just crazy. And I fought for my person a lot.
4: And a lot.
1: It hurts my heart to say this, and I had to give up on her because she just crossed the line. But Selena Gomez, I'm about to cry saying this. You are my problematic fave. I'm so sorry. But, like, you start hanging out with Taylor, and it all went downhill, okay? You cannot be on here saying, like, showing your opinion on Black Lives Matter doesn't matter. Yes, it does matter. You have such a huge following. And all these little girls who are out here loving you, they just heard you say showing your opinion doesn't matter. So now they're just going to say it doesn't matter when it does matter. And I'm sorry to say this, but you need to change your ways.
4: Okay. Well, my problematic fave, my love of this problematic fave was actually passed down to me by my father. And I've been listening to him since I was very young. And whenever I went to see Straight Outta Compton, I was so excited. I got in that theater and I was hype. And then, like, I was listening to the lyrics deeper than I ever had before because, you know, I was grown at that point. Like, I was like 16. And I was like, and I was like, like, what is he saying? So then, like, I went home and I was looking at the lyrics on Lyric Genius and, like, not even just reading the lyrics by themselves, but then when you click on the little lyric on Lyric Genius, like, they give you the explanation of the lyric. And I was like, oh no, like, I can't stand for this. And so that's why Ice Cube, you are my problematic fave. Like, my favorite song by you is probably your most problematic song. Like, No Vaseline, the title of No Vaseline. It's like, why? But then you listen to the song and you're like, but why? And it's bad. It's really bad. But it's one of the greatest diss tracks of all time. So it's like, I love dragging, but I don't like dragging in a problematic way. So Ice Cube, you are my problematic fave.
1: I don't think I understand how hard it was for us to just say that.
4: Honestly.
1: I mean, and people say I have another problematic fave, but I refuse to believe it. Show me the receipts because I haven't seen it. But Demi Lovato... Huh. I guess.
4: Khalees is like Charlamagne in the way that you tell her
1: Demi is
4: and
1: not
4: she doesn't
1: want
4: to listen.
1: Listen, she has followed the right path. She has had like many mistakes in her past, but she's worked on them. She's gone to therapy. She
4: has
1: helped
4: so
1: herself.
4: Much internalized misogyny.
1: No, she does not. She is working on it. She's making it better, okay?
4: But she keeps going on Twitter rants against other girls and dragging them for misogynistic
1: Taylor
4: things.
1: Taylor Swift.
4: Yes.
1: Who cares about Taylor? I'm sorry. If you know me, you know Demi Lovato is my favorite person. Okay? And I don't see a friendship if you diss Demi Lovato. I'm sorry. Okay.
4: Okay.
1: Okay.
4: To start off our Black Excellence segment today, we have Tamaya Bridget, founder of It's a Natural Thing, creator of DiversaMe Drying Tool, joining us in studio today. Welcome to the show, Tamaya.
5: Thank you.
4: We'd like to start off our conversation by talking a little bit about It's a Natural Thing. So how did that come into being and why did you create it?
5: It's a Natural Thing came after several years of helping women embracing their natural hair. I started off working in the nail side of the beauty industry, not hair. And so once I went natural in 2001, women started to contact me because they wanted information, they wanted to do it too. And after a while, I would tell them, like, okay, you do know I do nails, I don't do hair. And they're like, it's okay, we don't have anywhere to go, we don't know what to do, can you help me? And I would say, sure, if you trust me, then fine. So years later, someone told the next person, told the next person. And by 2010, I felt as though I had an extensive enough vocabulary. And by that point, there were blogs, there was YouTube, and there was more information coming out, and people were confused. A lot of people were getting lots of extremism information from the internet and thinking that they can't do X, Y, or Z with their hair. And I'm like, well, I can tell you just from years of working with different women, different experiences, different textures, that it's okay to try this in spite of what the internet says. And so I said, let's come together and have a meeting and just talk about the wonders of our natural hair. And we came together and we agreed to keep meeting because it was awesome. We started with maybe 12 or 14 people in a boardroom, and we kept meeting every other month, and we agreed to meet in each other's homes to keep costs down for space rental, and we were bursting out of each other's homes. We couldn't fit. Everybody heard about it, and they would come, and we decided to take a break because the weather was getting colder, and we would pick back up in the spring with meeting, and one of the attendees suggested that I start something online to keep up while we were on winter break. And I said, no, I don't know. People are so mean online. I don't know if I can do that. And I did it anyway. And it was one of the best decisions I ever made. And I got a chance to name the group. So I called it It's a Natural Thing. And from that point, we started to continue to have meetups. And then we had to get a space again because we were growing. And then we kept growing and continued to grow. And we still have meetups. And the women still love them.
4: That's really cool.
5: Thanks.
4: So as high school students, we're told that we should be figuring out what we want to do with our lives and start making career plans for after high school. So can you talk a little bit about your journey to becoming an entrepreneur, and what advice can you give to Black girls particularly?
5: Sure. My journey to becoming an entrepreneur is very layered because I always say each thing was preparing me for the next thing. I just didn't know that at the time. And from the time I was, the first thing I can say is pay attention to some of the things that you realize that you are gifted in, and don't ignore those gifts in spite of what parents may try to steer you towards, and even what you think, you know, the path to quote unquote success is. Pay attention to the things that you are gifted in. From the time I was a young girl, I was obsessed with, back in the day, they were called Lee press on nails. And I would sit at my aunt's vanity and put makeup on my face and ask everyone if I could do their hair and makeup. And I would defy my mom and go buy little acrylic kits. She didn't allow me to wear nail polish or anything like that. And I would defy her and go and hide and do all my friends in high school. And the next thing you know, I was developing gifting in it, but I didn't realize that it was something that I could do as a quote unquote career, because we're told, you know, you have to go to college, get a job, be a productive member of society. We're taught how to be workers, but not necessarily how to be owners. And I come from a long line of hard workers, and that's admirable. But in order to create wealth, sometimes someone has to go out on a limb and become the example of how to gain ownership and how to build legacy. And I was the one chosen for that. I went to college and I went to graduate school. And between freshman and sophomore year of college, I didn't take a summer off. I went to nail school. So I did nails all through college. When I graduated college, I went straight into graduate school. I still did nails. And that became what you call the quote unquote side hustle. And I worked full time as a therapist for children with emotional support issues. And I did that for several years. Had a break to go to New York and try some modeling, came home, did nails full time again, started working as a therapist again. And so I didn't know that all of those skills as a therapist, all of the things I would learn about interpersonal skills and negotiation and empowerment, that I was going to use them in a different way. And so by the time I started It's a Natural Thing, all of those skills I was using every day to communicate with women, to encourage them to embrace their hair, to understand that, you know, most of what we do when we go natural is more mental and emotional than it is physical. And tapping into those deep-seated thoughts about beauty and beauty standards, where we fit into the equation as women of color, and what the primary standard of beauty is and where we fall in line. And so all of those things were coming together, and I met some interesting people throughout and ended up meeting a young woman named Courtney Williamson, who reached out for a hair consultation, and she started her own company called A Bill of Life for wearables for people who have musculoskeletal and Parkinson's disease. And she was telling me about everything she had done through an accelerator program called Alpha Lab Gear. And when she saw me rigging my blow dryer to prepare to blow dry her hair, she said, you need to come down. I think you have a prototype. You might want to talk to these people at Alpha Lab Gear about starting your own, because I think you have something. And I'm like, you think? You know, I always wanted to change things, but I just didn't know how to really go about it. And so had I not gone down this road, tried this, connected with this, I wouldn't have met the people who put me in the place. And so here we are a year later after Diverse2Me was founded. And the biggest thing I can say is you can be multiple things when you grow up. You don't have to choose one path. Do what you do and do it well, and it'll lead you to where you're supposed to go. And my biggest thing is don't worry about what you want to be sure about what you don't. And once you realize what you don't want to be, it'll steer you right where you need to be.
4: Okay. You recently launched an Indiegogo campaign for your styling tool, Diverse2Me. Tell us what it is and how you're revolutionizing natural hairstyling with it.
5: Okay, yes. So we launched the Indiegogo campaign on December 10th at midnight, like the first part of the day, 12 a.m. And we are doing the Indiegogo campaign to raise the funding that we need to go into manufacturing. So through the Alpha Lab Gear process, I received investment to create the actual prototype for the dryer. But in order to go into mass production, you need more money to get the dryer made and a lot of numbers. So we are raising the money for that. And what I didn't mention is that I ended up going back to beauty school and then getting my cosmetology license and my teacher's license. Having done hair so long and having done natural hair so long, you realize that you're putting round holes in square pegs all the time, because all of the beauty tools that you have, and thank God there are creams and lotions and potions and, you know, things we can put in our hair, because, you know, many, many, many entrepreneurs have come about through the natural hair movement with hair products, and products are awesome, but we also need tools. And we are still using the same tools that we've been using for a long time, and we use them and we make them work and we do a great job with them. And yet it's not suitable for our hair. It was made with another hair type in mind, and the proof is in the pudding. When we go to get the comb attachment pieces, we put them on, and they're sliding off. They're breaking off. Little pieces are getting stuck in our hair. We have to replace them repeatedly. Our hands hurt. There's air coming up through between the comb attachment and the actual dryer, and it's burning our hand, and it just becomes a process to even think about blow drying your hair. And yet the canvas of so many hairstyles begins with a blow dry. And so I decided to start with a dryer. And when I'm styling hair, we're so busy holding the comb attachment on that we rarely hold it by the handle. So I said, okay, well, let's just get rid of the handle and we'll just go handleless. And at that time, when we were doing research and development, there weren't any handleless dryers in the marketplace. And then two popped up while we're working on it. And so even now, as we've launched the campaign, so many people are like, you know, well, how is this different from this handleless dryer, from this handleless dryer? We have several dryer models with handles, and they all serve different purposes. This dryer is particularly made with textured hair at the center of design, whereas your hand, when you're styling it, is ergonomically friendly. Your hands are not going to fatigue as fast as it would with a traditional dryer. And then we have our patent-pending tri-layer comb attachment, which seals directly to the dryer, does not fall off, has wide-set teeth on the outermost layer and tinier teeth on the innermost layer that help smooth the hair, grab the hair, and it's not breaking off while you're using it. It's not popping you in the head and falling off while you're using it. Little pieces aren't found in your hair. You won't have to replace it as often. And so with that, I am hopeful that we will revolutionize the dryer industry. A big brand came out with a dryer during the late spring, early summer, and yet I still don't see it as something that is centered with textured hair at the center of design. And so here we are, you know, I have this opportunity to create something that can be used to change many lives, and we don't have to dread doing our hair or it taking all day. Or if I want to stretch my hair, I don't have to braid it down and wait 24 hours for it to dry for me to be able to go where I want to go and do what I want to do. So,
4: okay. What we do at Teen Block is organized around issues of education justice. We are currently focusing on the issue of Black girls being pushed out of schools and being criminalized for being themselves. For example, we've talked about the protest at Pretoria High School in South Africa, where Black girls were not allowed to sit for exams because of their natural hair and also were not allowed to speak in their own dialects. The girls organized protests and ultimately won their fight. You've used It's a Natural Thing to push back at internalized and interpersonal oppression against Black girls and women wearing their hair natural. As Black girls and women, we organize on multiple levels, whether it's the right to education that meets our needs or to create communities that support our natural hair. So on that note, thank you for taking the time to talk to us today. Do you have any final thoughts that you want to share with our listeners?
5: Thank you for having me again. And final thoughts, I would just say to never be afraid to go after what it is you want to fight for, and never be afraid to advocate for the least of these. So the people in our culture that are often overlooked and surpassed, you have the power within you to create change. Even if it's one change at a time, you have the power to do it. And I am very thankful for you all having me on today. Thank you so much.
4: Thank you.

0: Continuing in our Black Excellence segment, we would like to give a shout out to two very special works of media that have come out recently. So Queen Sugar had its season finale, season one finale, 1 or 2 weeks ago, and it was amazing. For those of you who don't know, Queen Sugar is a show about a black family that lives a little bit outside of New Orleans, Louisiana, and they have a sugar farm. It's three siblings, the oldest sister, Charlie, the younger sister, Nova, and then their brother, Ralph Angel. He's beautiful. But anyways, their sugar farm was passed down to them by their father, who passed away in the first episode. And so it's basically talking about their lives and their journey to kind of uphold the sugar farm and keep on the legacy of their father. And it's a really good show that just shows a black family in a way that I don't really feel like has ever been done before on television. Really good representation in terms of strong black woman characters, but not strong in the typical sense that, like, they can get through anything that ever happens to them, but strong in the sense that they support each other and that they have their weak moments and they can cry and then they can stand back up. And also a really good depiction of, like, the black family, like, seeing the siblings' interactions with each other, seeing Ralph Angel has a son, Charlie has a son, so seeing those interactions and the interaction with their aunt, really beautiful in that sense. And also Nova is a queer black woman, so being able to see that on TV is really cool as well. So everyone should watch Queen Sugar. It comes on OWN Wednesdays. Well, it comes on Wednesdays at 10 when it's running. Watch it on demand.
1: So, continuing on the Ava DuVernay train, we have the documentary 13th. Okay, let me just say this. It's amazing. Make sure you go on Netflix and go see it. It's a documentary that speaks on racism in the criminal justice system. But it's not how other people have done it before. It actually dissects the whole problem, and it takes you through the whole thing. It takes you through all the presidents who have urge the issue forward, and it gets down to the roots of mass incarceration. I recommend that everybody goes out and see it. The last 20 minutes are rough, but I mean, it's something that needs to be seen.
0: For our next segment, we'd like to share a clip from a radio show that we heard earlier that we believe that our listeners would be interested in. Hello, everyone. So this is Keisha Brown on Bullin' and Brewin' with Keisha. And today on our interview section, we will be interviewing Mr. Dr. Malik Umar, PhD, BT, and philosophy. Mm-hmm. And he'll be talking a little bit with us about his work. Hello, Mr. Umar.
1: Hello. What's your name? Keisha. Hello, Keisha. How you doing?
0: I'm doing well.
1: Yep.
0: Okay, so to start off, can you just introduce yourself to my listeners and give a little overview of the work that you do?
1: All right, my name is Dr. Malik Umar, cuz I be out here working hard for the causes, you know what I'm saying? I'm glad to be on here today, though. Thank you for having me. I really appreciate it. The work that I do is kind of like, you can't just come out and explain it, man. It's like, it's layers to this, okay? Y'all understand? It's layers to this. I be out here working. I mean, like, okay, people say, are you a protester, Umar? I say, no, son, I'm a beater. You know what I'm saying? I'm a beater.
0: A beater?
1: Yeah, I'm a beater. That's all, you know what I'm saying? Working hard.
0: Can you just expand a little bit on what you mean by work?
1: Work? Like, I don't know. I just be out here, you know what I'm saying? All right, if I
0: out
1: see...
0: Out where?
1: Out here in these streets, working hard for the cause, for the problem. Do you understand?
0: What? Can you talk to us a little bit about your cause?
1: My cause? The way black people are being treated in America. What other cause is there?
0: Well, there's
1: other
0: man causes.
1: Who is this lady? Who y'all got interviewing me? I'm so sorry.
0: It's my show, Mr. Umar.
1: Okay.
0: But continuing on with our questions, so you talked vaguely about the work that you're doing, mm-hmm. and the causes that you support. So could you just give us kind of an insight into where your head is at? Who do you look up to historically when you're looking for inspiration to continue on with your work?
1: All right, you know, I was smart in high school. I was hitting them books, always in history class, you know. Okay, so here's who I look up to. Shout out to Malcolm X, you know what I'm saying? He got me out here. Black Panthers. Okay. Who

0: Beat that. E, eat that. T, teach that. E, eat that again. M, or regurgitate that. You know what I'm saying? Repeat. Okay. Beater.
1: So just to, because I'm a little bit confused. So when you're talking about beating and eating and teaching and then regurgitating, what exactly is going through your body in this cycle? Like, who are you beating, eating, and then teaching, and then regurgitating?
0: Well, number one, the knowledge.
1: You're beating the knowledge?
0: I'm eating the knowledge. I eat it up. Mm-mm-mm, like my grandma's Thanksgiving dinner.
1: Dinner?
0: Like my grandma's Thanksgiving dinner. All right, that's what we call it in my house, a dinner. Okay. What am I beating? I'm beating the system, because the way black men are treated in this community, I've been working hard. I've been working real hard on that. I've been
1: just beating black men?
0: Did you hear me? Okay.
1: I was just, my headphones might be. Again. Was it just?
0: Again. What y'all got me on? Huh. Okay. Black men.
1: Be with me, Jesus.
0: Beater. Okay?
1: Okay.
0: Mm-hmm.
1: So, again, like, just trying to go into your work a little bit more, because I'm still just, I'm not sure if you're even employed, but what I'm trying to understand is the work that you're doing. Is this activism work? Like, are you protesting, or are you organizing, or what are you doing exactly?
0: Okay, well, look, number one, don't be worrying about my pockets, okay?
1: I'm not.
0: My money stacked up to Alaska, you know what I'm saying? You understand that?
1: I can see that your sweatpants are empty.
0: Number two, okay. Number two, I'm not a protester. I said it before. I'm a beater. Beat that, eat that, teach that, eat that again, regurgitate. Beater. I'll be out here in them streets. Not protesting, beating, okay? Do you understand? One, two, three, follow me, okay?
1: So why do you prefer beating, B-E-T-E-R,
0: because
1: over protesting, P-R-O-T-E-S-T?
0: First of all, you spelled protesting wrong, but that's none of my business. You must not graduate from high school. Okay? Second of all, because I'm not a protester. If you heard who I look up to, if you heard what I followed historically, then you will understand. Papada Shakur, shout out to her. She was a beater too, you know what I'm saying? Rosa P, beat her, okay? So that's
1: what
0: Rosa
1: I... Rosa Parks beat?
0: Rosa Parks? Beat that seat, okay? You understand me?
1: I think she just sat in it. At least that's what I was taught. Again, like you said, I didn't graduate from high school, so I might not know the right story.
0: Here's the problem, Keisha. You ain't grew up in these streets like I did, you know what I'm saying? Okay? We must have not went to the same high school, you know what I'm saying? Okay. On to the next. The work that I be doing, sometimes I just got to stay at home. Majority of the time, I just got to stay at home. I just got to turn on the TV. I just got to watch. And I just got to beat from home, because, you know what I'm saying? Sometimes I just get real upset. I got to do my count exercise. I go 1, 2, 5, 10, 10, 5, 9, 8. Count to 10,
1: so
0: 10 back.
1: How is that helping anyone?
0: Because I make plans in my head, okay? So when I get to calm down, I do my 1, 2, 5, 10, 10, 5, 9, 8. I'm out here and I'm ready to go, okay? I'm ready to beat.
1: So for my last question, I'd just like to talk to you a little bit about your, like, quote unquote claim to fame, which is the I am not my grandparents, you can catch these hands t-shirts that quote unquote trended.
0: Yep.
1: A couple of quote unquote weeks ago. Mm-hmm. So can you just talk to me a little bit about the inspiration for those shirts?
0: Okay. Y'all can go find them shirts at beater.com, B-E-T-E-R.com. You know what I'm saying? We're trending right now. We're trending. Shout out to my beaters. Yeah. Okay, my shirt. I got many inspirations to my shirt, but it's so deep and it's so level. And it's just, I don't think it's just something you can understand. I don't think it's something the listeners can understand.
1: I didn't
0: graduate. Shout out to you, listeners. But listen. Okay, so look. This is how we're going to do it. I point that term. I got it. I don't know. Some lady testing me, some old lady. And I just had to say, like, because I'm not my grandparents, old lady. You can catch these hands, old lady. Because, listen, when you beat her, you don't care about the age or the gender. You know what I'm saying?
1: You just B-E-T.
0: You B-E-T-E-R. Beat that.
1: Bet.
0: Beat.
1: Bet.
0: Beat.
1: Bet.
0: It's B-E-T. Beat her. You understand that?
1: Yeah, bet.
0: Bet you can catch these hands. Say it again. Beat her. Again, you must not have went to high school, because it's beat. B-E-T, okay?
1: Okay, well,
0: catch my mixtape, too, but I'm sorry.
1: Thank you for joining us, Dr. Malik Umar.
0: Yeah.
1: PhD in interior designing.

0: that was a really enlightening interview. And I've learned a lot about spelling.
1: Mm-hmm.
0: I've learned a lot about sitting at home.
1: I always like to educate.
0: Not having a job.
1: Mm. I'm a beater.
0: But again, somehow having a PhD when I can't spell a four-letter word. So I will be having a talk back about this interview on my Twitter, @KeishaBrown. So you can contact me there. Thank you all for tuning in today.
1: Yup.

0: So next up, we have Ed Justice, and we're going to be talking about our experiences in school after the election. Me and Amari had very different experiences because our schools, there's a lot of differences in our schools.
1: Mm-hmm.
0: I go to Obama Pittsburgh Public School, and she goes to Shady Sat, a private school. So just to start it off, like, all the teachers were all black the day after the election. They all said they were mourning the death of America. I don't know. It was real grim. Like, the mood was just horrible. I walked in there, like, I said all I had to say that night. I went on my little rant to myself. I may have shed a tear or two. But I walked into school, and I'm like, all right, I'm not going to let this man ruin my day, this man being Donald Trump, because he's ruined enough already, and he still has another 4 years to go. So I said, okay, I'm just going to be cool. But the mood was just horrible. The mood was, like, super sad. A lot of people were complaining, but there was nothing, like, super depressing. Like, there weren't any tears shed or anything. It was just, like, people saying, like, I knew this was going to happen. Like, this is the America I've known all along. But, like, finally people get to see the true colors of our country.
1: So I had a really different experience. So, like, just to give a little background about, like, my night. So I'm a real emotional person. Like, I'm a Cancer. So after it happened, like, my dad called me and, like, gave me this speech about how I needed to, like, remain calm and, like, continue doing all the stuff I was doing, like, working with Team Block and all that stuff, because it was going to become a lot more important in these upcoming years. And so I was like, okay. And then I went to sleep, and then so, like, skipping over some smaller things that happened that morning, when I got to school, it was just a very, like, a very tense environment. I go to a private school, but I think it's also important to denote that the other private schools in the city are very different from mine. Most of them are more liberal schools, whereas mine is known as a conservative school. And so when we got there, it was like, it was kind of split half and half. Like, there were a lot of girls in the hallway crying. There were a lot of boys who just seemed very angry. But then in front of our senior center, there was a group of kids in Trump t-shirts with Trump signs and American flag shorts on. And they were chanting, like, build a wall, like, Trump, like, Pence, all this stuff. And it was pretty crazy. And I also had, like, a lot of Trump supporters who, like, didn't want to be seen that way, who, like, came up to me and they were like, whoa, Mark. Like, I'm here for you. Like, I'm so sorry that this happened. And then there were, like, a lot of other, like, Hillary supporters who were really, like, really, really in distress. And so, like, seeing all of this, I was like, there's something that I can do about this. Like, I have to do something about it. So I organized a meeting to happen after school where everybody who was upset about the election would come and talk about their feelings. And so I got a lot of backlash from the Trump supporters about that, about how liberals are crybabies and how we don't need a safe space, and that if Trump would have lost, they wouldn't be doing the most, and this and that. And that was just another thing that was kind of causing tension throughout the day, even the existence of a space for people to talk about how they felt about the election. And so when the time for it actually came, we did have about four different kids who were Trump supporters, open Trump supporters, who came in and eavesdropped on the meeting that was supposed to be a safe space. But I digress. So the meeting was just really, really, it was sad and it was depressing. The only teachers who really showed up was the entirety of the history department, which most of the people in the history department are very openly liberal and were openly distressed the entire day, which I appreciate, because most of the other teachers didn't have the courage to talk about how they felt about it. But it was basically them kind of giving us historical background to, like, how this might play out, how historians are expecting this to play out, kind of, like, assuring people who were scared that things were going to get, like, dystopian novel, like, Hunger Games type scary. Even, like, they couldn't really dissuade us that much, because they were like, this is what this is going to look like, TBH. But and then the kids were just completely distraught, like, people, like, openly, like, bawling their eyes out, people sobbing, people telling stories about how their best friend or their dad or their cousin or someone like that, that they knew, who they really trusted, voted for Trump, and they didn't care before, and now that it happened, they care, and that they're scared. They're scared for their women friends. They're scared for themselves because they are women. They're scared for their Black friends. They're scared for their Muslim friends. They're scared for their gay friends. They're just terrified, and a lot of white girls were expressing the feelings that they felt betrayed by their own race, and especially by people who shared their race and their gender. They felt like a lot of white women excused his comments because they didn't think that it affected them. And when the tapes came out of him being a rapist, a lot of girls excused it. And this really frustrated a lot of people. And so everyone just kind of was sharing these feelings of like betrayal, kind of feeling like they were lost, feeling like they were worthless, feeling like they had no control over anything because there was only about 3 people in there who were actually old enough to vote. And so it was just a really like sad time, and it was really tense. Like there were a couple of blowups throughout the day on people like fighting, and then throughout the rest of the week there was a lot of like tension, a lot of people going back and forth and reporting things to the office. Trump supporters saying that they were being ostracized and isolated and bullied, and Hillary supporters saying that they were being harassed and attacked, which I mean there was I would say that there was a lot more validity in one of those than the other. But again, I digress. So I felt like I definitely felt the effects.
0: Shade.
1: I definitely felt the effects of the election in my school. Just seeing it in the faces of the people that I care most about, especially because I surround myself in a circle of people who do social justice work and care about the same things that I do. Mm-hmm. And so to see everyone that I cared about be so deeply affected by it, and then see the outer community, like the larger part of our school who either just didn't care at all or felt the exact opposite, like people celebrating, like bringing in donuts, buying all their friends coffee, like having a party, like it was something good that was happening to them. And I mean, I get being happy for your candidate, which was the excuse that most of the Trump supporters who tried to be my friend that day said. You know, they said that it was a victory for the Conservative Party because we haven't been in office, blah, blah, blah, blah. But in the same sense, like a victory for the Conservative Party at what cost? And I also heard a lot of people, sorry, but white people especially and straight people especially, who were like, oh, yeah, like I'm ready for this revolution that's going to come. Like I'm ready for this war. I'm ready for this fight. And like at the time, like I didn't really feel it. I was like, at whose cost? Mm-hmm. Like I'm exhausted. Like Trump hasn't even been in office and I've been.
2: 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Stay cozy and keep listening.
1: Going through so much and dealing with so much without him. And so like if it really is going to come down to a war, like how many of us actually have the energy to fight that? And like who's really going to be on the front lines? Like everybody's crying now, but when it comes down to fight, who's really going to be there? Like not that many people. And so it was kind of it made me look at a lot of people in a very, very different light. While it did give me a little bit of like inspiration to go on for that day, because I felt heartbroken when I woke up that morning, but it kind of gave me some scary sights of like what the rest of this 4 years is going to look like.
0: I know like a huge thing with him being elected is, number one, and I saw this a lot in school because I have a lot of white teachers, and the teachers were like so distressed, and I like realized that Trump is so against everybody. Instead, unless you're, like, a white, straight man, Christian or Catholic, like, he's so against everybody. Almost everybody in this country is going to get just a drop of what black people have been going through. And then see, like, how, like, distraught people were over just that one drop of what we've been going through for years. It was, like, I don't know, I was just woken up by the whole situation. Even, like, everybody has the same story. They went to sleep at, like, 8 o'clock, woke up at, like, 2, and was, like, this can't be happening. And so I've said for like a month straight, like, he's going to be our president. And people are looking at me like, you're crazy. You're crazy. It's not going to happen. Like, they're just hyping him up. Wait till the actual election. And then when it happened, even though I've been saying this for so long, it was still like I got punched in my face, because it was like the country showed me the true colors. Seeing like when you saw that whole map lit up with red, I saw like, and I said this and my mom was like, you're over exaggerating. Well, she didn't say that. She was like, you just gotta calm down. But I said, like, that map to me represented all the people who hate me.
1: Mm-hmm.
0: And it was just like it was a crazy thing to see, just to see all that random, like, all these people are against me.
1: See our own state, like, lit up red. And Pennsylvania, like, I didn't believe that this was going to happen. And so, like, over the summer, I went to a journalism workshop and I did a lot of research on, like, how Pennsylvania was going to vote. And I was like, 100% sure, like, all the historians, like, all the political science people were 100% sure that Pennsylvania was going to go blue, because it's gone blue for the past, like, 28-something years, like, the past however many elections. And then to see it turn red, and, like, to see it turn red for this specific man, mm-hmm. like, it was just... It was like a punch in the gut. And like, I don't even know why I expected it to be any better, because when you look at the stories that have come out since he got elected, like locally, especially when you look at like what's happening in Plum, when you look at what happened to that church in Shadyside, mm-hmm. like all of those places, like it's not a surprise. Like, we live in Western Pennsylvania. Like, of course, the second that there's like a little trashy white racist who gets up there and finally gets a political office job, they're going to support him to the ends of the earth, because that could have been me. That could have been my son, Billy Joel. But like, I mean, like, it was just like, it was still like such a huge disappointment, because mm-hmm. you always want to expect the best out of people. And like, I mean, when it comes down to it, you can't. And like, we had our head of like the entire academy spoke at school today to talk about like swastikas that are being drawn in our bathrooms, and a lot of really like horrible anti-Islamic comments and anti-immigrant comments, and like N-words being thrown around ever since the election. And like, it was happening before. Like, it was mm-hmm. happening when this was going on in the primaries. And like, I feel like it was really... telling kind of how the school kind of ignored it and like pushed it away, because like, my head told me flat out she didn't believe that he was going to win. Nobody believed that he was going to win. Mm-hmm. Like, anybody who was like quote unquote educated did not think that he was going to win, and so they didn't think it was going to be a problem. He was going to lose, and all these little people were going to crawl back to their holes and to their RVs, and like, it was going to be over. And then like, for him to win, and like, all these people to be emboldened for that one specific day, but then to know that like, for the next 4 years, they basically have free reign. Like, they can do whatever they want.
0: Yeah, so now like, the silent majority that he like, that loved him so much, they're not silent anymore.
1: Mm-mm.
0: They're all gonna speak up. And I don't know, I said this after the election, like, there was gonna be huge issues, but now that I've had time to think about it, I think there are gonna be more people that stand up to fight. I don't know. I think we're going to see more people who come out to protest. I think we're going to see more people who come out to fight for a cause, because of also the negatives that are going to come out of it. The people are going to think it's okay to be saying this and that. The people who are going to think it's okay to discriminate and be openly racist, or just to have those thoughts in their head that they've already been having, just to express them. So I think there's going to be more from each side. And the sad with, like, more people coming out, it gives me a little bit of hope. But then it's also, like, the sad when more people expressing how they truly feel is the part that's scaring me. Because so far, honestly, I've been aware to everything that's been going on. I've been aware to all the doors that are shut in front of me. But I feel like after this election, it's just all going to come and, like, smack me in my face. And it already slowly has. But, like, I'm going to literally grow up. I'm going to become an adult under Donald Trump. Like, what in the world? I'm becoming an adult under Donald Trump. And after the election, like, a lot of people in school and even myself, I was super duper mad at adults. I just looked at them like, you all just let me down. Like, you all just sealed my fate. Like, you all just voted for a man who can really ruin my college experience. And so, I don't know, that was like a huge thing within the school. And it was like, people just mad at adults, and then people just also, like, I mean, because I go to a majority black school, and it was just also, like, the students, like, this is how the country really feels about us.
1: This is something that we talked about in our meeting, too. My drama teacher mentioned that, like, most of the people in the meeting after school that we had were girls, and she, like, looked around at all of us, and she started bawling, and she was like, you know, all of you are going to have to go to college, and there's already, like, a horrible toxic rape culture, but to have an admitted sexual, like, somebody who's admittedly sexually assaulted women in office while you guys are in college, like, I can't even imagine what's going to happen to all of you, but, like, I'm sorry, because we did this to you, and mm-hmm. you didn't do this to yourselves. And, like, I was thinking about it, and, like, the statistics are already so bad for girls who go to college, like, being sexually assaulted and being raped, and then women of color, like, just in any situation in general. And to have somebody like that, like, up there, you know what I mean, saying mm-hmm. it's okay, saying you can get to the White House if you've hurt women in that way, you can brag about it and you can get to the White House, like, it just, I feel like it's gonna embolden people on a whole nother level. Like, it's not even it's not even just about race anymore. Like, this is really, if this has taught me anything, like, it's taught me so much more, like, how deep intersectionality is. Like, I've seen people scared from every, like, identifier. Everybody's had something going on that they're scared that this is going to affect them. Like, exactly like you said, it's touched so many people. And I think that kind of going back to what you were saying about thinking that a lot more people are going to come out and fight, I'm not necessarily sure if I agree with that, to be honest. Mm-hmm. I've seen, like, a lot of people express, like, their feelings about it the day of or the week of, and then, like, in the coming weeks, like, nobody seems to really want to talk about it anymore. Everybody's kind of like, oh, well, this is how it is. And then we see people like Trevor Noah who were like, oh, well, let's reach across the aisle. Like, no, this is a time to stand up and fight. This is a time to say, like, no, there's no more reaching across the aisle. There's no more compromising. There's no more, like, we'll give you an inch when you ask for a mile. Like, this is the time for the people who really genuinely feel like they want to do something to get out and do something. Like, I've seen so many people, like, also people who genuinely do feel strongly, but they just don't know where to go with it. Like, they've never done this type of work before. They've never met people who care about this stuff, or they've never been thrown into a situation where they've been forced to care about this stuff. And so, like, this is a time for anybody who's listening to this, like, reach out to Teen Block. Like, you can definitely work with us. There's, even if you don't reach out to Teen Block, like, there's adult groups who do the same work that we do. There's plenty of other student groups that do the same work that we do. Like, this is a time for, if you genuinely care, like, put your money where your mouth is and come out and do the work, because mm-hmm. we have to deal with this man for the next 4 years. And showing that we care about this, showing that we're not going to tolerate this, is the first step to changing it.
0: The reason why I think more people are going to show up is because now it's just not a singular problem, like, quote unquote. It's not just a black problem. It's not just a women problem. It's not just an immigrant problem. It's not just a Muslim problem. Like I said before, he's still against everybody, so now it's everybody's problem. So that's why I don't think people can just sit aside now and say, well, it's not affecting me, because it is affecting a lot of us, and a lot of people are going to have to deal with it.
1: So another way that this, like, got trending on Twitter recently too, but another way to show, like, if you really care about what's going on right now and what you can do to help and what you can do to learn more and get started, like, organizing and working and all that stuff, is a safety pin box, which was created by two black women after that little safety pin thing got started, where everybody's like, I'm an ally, so I'm going to put a safety pin on my shoulder. So, like, this is really put your money where your mouth is. Like, it's literally money. Like, you pay, it's a subscription box, and you get resources that show you. It's a monthly subscription box, and it's specifically for, like, white people who want to end white supremacy. So it's launching. It already launched, actually, 2 weeks ago. And so basically what you do is you go on, and they have a Twitter. It's called @safetypinbox, and you just open it up, and they have a website, and you can go and order the safety pin box, and it will give you different resources, people that you should be following, people whose work you should be reading, different things that you can be doing to actually make a difference and make a change in everything that's been going on. So if you actually care and you listen to us, put that money there.
0: Okay, wrapping up our Ed Justice, we have expressions next. And for expressions, we have our very own Amari. She will be doing her spoken word piece, which is titled Cutaways.
1: My features were big. My long limbs reached to the sky, and my fluffy fro took me the extra mile to the stars. My nose crossed continents, and my lips were two hilltops round a ravine. My eyes were wide as the ocean and not so blue, and my cheeks were as big and soft as the Sahara's sand. I was too big for companions, no room for anyone else in my world. But there was an age where the size of my world terrified its neighbors. A nearby asteroid peeked in and returned to the galaxy to tell tall tales of me. So I tore the map in two for their sake, shredding each hemisphere, separating cities from suburbs, streets from their corners, and homes from their yard. The cuticle of my hair was flayed apart until it lay wispy and lifeless. My lips were peeled until they lay thin. My nose was grated until it stood with a steep slope. My body was carved like a turkey, all dark meat discarded and thrown to the dogs. But I enjoyed the holidays anyways, because at least someone cared enough to even pick my raw, pink, bleeding body off of the shelf in the first place, don a white hat, and make me into something mouth-watering instead of just leaving me out in the cold. I grew thankful for the knife, hoping that I could whittle bark away and my pulp would glow bright and anew. I was happy to be carved into floor panels and to footstools. The bleach my body was bathed in had a sweet aftertaste compared to starvation. When I was paper thin and pale, I sat in the stack next to a copier machine and missed the feeling of being alone. They imprinted their message onto me, into me. The ink would not smudge, it stung on my raw skin. The color of ink reminded me of what I once was. I am a map, where there once stood a globe, rendered, easy to interpret, pre-creased and pocket-sized just for their liking.
0: That was great, Amari. Up next, we have announcements. And to start off the announcements, I'm going to be talking about Fences. Fences is a movie adaptation of the original Pulitzer Prize-winning August Wilson play about a former Negro League baseball player who comes to terms with how his life has played out. It hits theaters nationwide on Christmas Day, 2016. Okay, Hidden Figures is also a movie coming out about three black women who helped put John Glenn on the moon. It is in theaters nationwide on January 6, 2017.
1: Okay, so another movie that we like to give a shout out to is Moonlight, which is a powerful story that looks at one boy's journey through hypermasculinity and other issues in his life. It's a really great representation for LGBT black people, especially black men. Like, we've never seen anything like this before, and it's in theaters now, so go check it out. And then you can support Tamaya Bridges' Indiegogo campaign, who we interviewed earlier in this podcast, at www.indiegogo.com/projects/curly-hair-tools-innovation-beauty#. She's raising $15,000 to help manufacture the drying tool that we talked about earlier. So give your money to black women.
0: That concludes tonight's episode of The Block on Youth Express, recorded live from Saturday Light Brigade Studios. 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We welcome your feedback and input. 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

0: Hi, my name is Morgan. I'm 16 from South Allegheny. I think that dating abuse really affects a student's experience in school, whether it be with friends at school or grade-wise. The victim of an abuse scenario would have to lie to their friends, especially if it's a physical abuse situation. They would have to cover up bruises, and if their significant other wouldn't let them go anywhere, they would have to lie to their friends all the time, pretty much. That isn't healthy for a person to do, to keep all of those feelings inside of them, which could really affect the way that they just go throughout their day. It could affect their grades. It could affect the way that they act towards teachers. All of the anger and hurt feelings would maybe just explode one day, and they could cause real damage. Nobody has to be afraid to go to school. There are so many people that can help you. There are teachers, you have counselors, even your friends. You shouldn't be afraid to let your feelings out to them. If you're being abused, that's just terrible. Nobody should be able to do something like that to you. And I feel that it's extremely important that if somebody is being abused, that they talk to somebody immediately, because it could affect so many aspects of your life. You could have everything going for you. You could be doing so well in everything, and just being abused, if you keep those feelings inside, it could really be detrimental to your mental and your physical health. Well, not many people know about dating violence. I mean, before I started being in this group, you could ask me question after question, and I would know no answer. I would have no answer for anything. I used to know nothing about dating violence, but now that I've been in this group, it's taught me so much and how many people are truly abused.
1: Hola, me llamo Caitlin Johnson, y yo soy un estudiante. I would like to talk to you today about the importance of foreign language education. As a 17-year-old high school student, my Spanish speaking isn't perfect by any means, but it still puts me above the national average for language learning in the United States. According to the Pew Research Center, in 2017, only 20% of U.S. students were learning a foreign language, well below Europe's median language learning percentage of 92% back in 2016. The fact that, as I put on my job applications, I am conversationally fluent in Spanish gives me an advantage that many other students in the U.S. don't have. Not only do my language skills make me more marketable to jobs, colleges, and internships, but they also make me more interconnected in this increasingly globalized world. My Spanish skills have allowed me to communicate with others that I would not have been able to otherwise. During a recent trip to San Antonio, Texas, I was able to converse with locals, vendors, and shop owners in Spanish, allowing me to better appreciate the environment and culture I was visiting. Beyond that, seeing the smiles on their faces when I used simple phrases like por favor and muchas gracias made the trip that much more enjoyable. Giving students the option to learn a foreign language early on in their education creates a better foundation for the life skills they will need later in life, such as improving memory, sharpening the ability to multitask, boosting creativity, and most importantly, creating the globalized view of the world that helps us to appreciate the cultures of others. With a commentary for Youth Express, this is Caitlin Johnson.
2: Hi, my name is Emily Chico. I'm a senior at Keystone Oaks High School, and this is my review of Underland by Alice, the latest show from the New Hazlett Theater's CSA series. Created and choreographed by Kantara Morphis, Underland by Alice takes place in Tulsa, Oklahoma during the 1920s. This movement-based play follows 13-year-old Alice, and as she celebrates her birthday, chaos starts to ensue. Alice's parents seem to expect a lot from her and want her to put on this show of being a perfect host for her guests, when all she really wants is to write in her journal about the weird dreams she is having. Alice's mom was dressed very elegantly and set up the party so it looked impeccable, and she would become angry and demanding when something was out of place. Whenever Alice tried to get away from the party, her mom would force her back to the guests and took Alice's journal away from her to keep her from getting distracted. During the party, Alice is magically transported into the world of Underland. While there, Alice learns more about the strange dreams she is having and how they connect to her family. By the end of the performance, Alice learns that her parents are not at all who she thought. Since this performance was dance-based, there was little to no physical set. Every once in a while, a table or a chair was brought on to enhance the scene, but otherwise there was nothing except these sheets of cloth hanging from the ceiling. The lighting crew projected various images or even words onto these sheets, which is a very clever way to make the set seem more in-depth without adding physical pieces. When I first saw the hanging cloths and how the crew used a projector to show different clips or words, I was astonished. At first, I thought they were going to stay blank and were simply a stylistic choice, but when images flashed across them and it helped me to fully understand what was about to unfold in front of my eyes, I knew I was going to like this show. Like I said, there was little to no set, which meant lighting was going to be extremely important in helping to set the mood of the scenes, and the lighting crew did not miss. There were occasionally flashing lights when Alice was feeling unsure or scared, and it was overall wild and unpredictable, much like Underland was meant to be. Alice was never sure what she was going to encounter next, and the lighting matched that perfectly. Since this is a movement-based play, we should probably talk about dancing, right? Well, personally, I am no dancer, so pretty much any type of dancing will impress me, but this show blew me away. There were multiple styles of dancing, including dancing on roller skates, which was insanely cool. Each dancer knew exactly what they were doing, and they were perfectly in time with each other, which enhances the show in general, but it was especially impressive since the girl who played Alice, her name is Ashley G. Ford, is only 15, and part of the ensemble was a group of young girls who couldn't have been older than 14. The casting was perfect, and every dancer, no matter their age, was simply amazing. Going hand in hand is music. Almost all of the music was composed by Ramin A., and simply put, he understood the assignment. The music and dancing matched together perfectly in a way that I am struggling to put into words. When creating a play with little to no speaking, it can be hard to get your story or message across to the audience, but together, Kantara and Ramin were able to tell their story in a beautiful way through dance and music. There was one musical number in this show called Everything Changed, sung by Aniqua Kinsel, which gave background on the Queen of Spades and why she is a ruthless ruler of Underland. Alice's aunt, played by Mikia Carmack, was born to be great, then at 13 everything changed when she was assaulted and had her child taken from her. Aside from the perspective this song adds to the story, I was nearly brought to tears simply because of the beautiful and enchanting voice Aniqua has. By the end of the show, Alice, her mom the White Queen, and her aunt the Queen of Spades get into a final battle. Alice ends up killing her aunt in order to save her mom, but then it is revealed that Alice's biological mom is actually the Queen of Spades. The entirety of this movement-based play was based on finding oneself and navigating struggles in life and within your own family. Alice learns that not everyone is who they appear to be and the world is not what it seems. One line said at the beginning that really stuck with me throughout the rest of the show was, "A rose is still a rose, even if it has been trampled." I thought that line was beautiful, and it lets people know that even though you face hardships, you are still beautiful and nothing will change who you are. Overall, this movement-based play exceeded any and all expectations I had for it. The combination of music, movement, storytelling, and more was phenomenal. Each and every dancer brought energy to their part, and that perfectly told the story Kantara was trying to tell. If you want to learn more about Alice by Underland by Kantara Morphis or the New Hazlet Theater, visit newhazlettheater.org. This is Emily signing off from SLB Radio's Youth Media Center. Thank you and good night.
3: My name is Mia. I'm 15 and I currently attend Lincoln Park Performing Arts Charter School. Have you ever had nostalgia regarding an era you were never a part of? As a girl born in 2008, the iconic 90s culture should not have this much of a pull on me. But walking into the set of Morning Reckoning, I started getting a profound deja vu. Watching MTV, going to the skating rink with friends, playing my Walkman. Wait, what's a Walkman? Even 2 weeks later, this play still has a hold on me. Britney Spears has gone from my 40th most listened to artist to my 10th. This show sticks with you. Morning Reckoning not only makes you feel like one of the characters, but indoctrinates you into the culture as well. The New Hazlet Theater is unique in its architecture. Sitting in the front row, you can almost reach out to the actors, further solidifying the feeling of not just watching the characters as an outside voyeur, but knowing them, feeling as if you could jump out of your seat and talk to them like close friends. The stage seems straight out of a sitcom. Band posters, a plaid couch that you've definitely seen at your grandma's house, and a beanbag the size of a Great Dane. Oh yeah, this is the bedroom my older sister could only dream of. The characters are spunky, quirky, and peer pants hilarious. The play follows Candace, played by Alex Manalo, who also choreographed all of the dance scenes in the play. I can already hear your jaw drop. Yes, there are choreographed dance breaks. Sorry, I got off track. I'll continue. Candace is the leader of the Morning Reckoning fan club. She's the boy band obsessed teen girl that lives inside of all of us. What is Morning Reckoning, you might ask? Is it some underground boy band overshadowed by NSYNC? Don't worry, you didn't miss out on the fun. Morning Reckoning is the name of the boy band, the backbone of the fan club. The play chronicles the friendship between the characters and their reckoning, see what I did there, with growing up. It chronicles the ups and downs that inevitably come with growing up and the effects of change. The score is addictive, and these songs have been stuck in my head for weeks. 80 Twigs spearheaded the effort and delivered some amazing original music. Honestly, when I went home and looked up Morning Reckoning, I was disappointed to see that you can't stream it anywhere. Starring in a play and choreographing all of the dance-slash-lip-syncing moments is incredibly unique. Armed with hairbrushes, the main characters belted, freestyled, and even did a couple of splits and flips. Though you may laugh at that, we've all done it. When What Makes You Beautiful would come on my Hello Kitty radio, you already know I was dancing and screaming the lyrics. Morning Reckoning not only introduced a new, fresh style of performance, but also brought a beautifully relatable nostalgia to the viewers. My mother, who actually lived through the 90s, called the play embarrassingly relatable and addictive. Morning Reckoning seems like your average teenage drama, with a spritz of angst, but it's so much more. As a girl who is currently suffering from teenage-itis, this play really spoke to me. Supplied with an amazingly vibrant choreography, catchy and hilarious songs, and a beautiful theme of resilience and friendship, Morning Reckoning isn't just something you should see, you must. I stuck around for the Q&A at the end, and actress Jelena McLaren said it best. I loved having room to play, and bringing ourselves into these roles. It's very magical. Director Kelly Trumbull has created a dazzling play, and I'm so happy that I had the privilege to see it. Thank you to the New Hazlet Theater for having me. This was Mia, reporting from SLB Radio. Thank you for listening, and have a marvelous day.
4: My name is Sally Thompson. I go to Allegheny Traditional Academy. I'm going to tell you about why I love myself. To begin, I love myself because I am a good baseball player. I travel to different cities and states to play baseball. I was ranked 5th in the country. Also, I love myself because I work hard in school. I do anything I have to stop talking in class. I get honor roll. Most of the time, I bite my tongue and ignore people. Another reason I love myself is because I am very special. I have a very good dad. People in the major leagues know about me. In conclusion, I love myself the way I am.
5: Hi, my name is Nathan. I'm a freshman here at Montour. My favorite Christmas memory is when we were at my grandmother's house on Christmas Eve and a garbage truck tried to get through two cars parallel parked on the street. He ended up wrecking both cars. My grandma's neighbor then came trotting out of her house and was yelling at the man. He knew his career was over and just lied down on the street. My dad, who was supposed to be making a family video of me, ended up recording the whole incident. From all of us here at Spartan Express, Merry Christmas.
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0: That was Rowan Belt. Welcome back.
1: Thank you. It's an honor to be here.
0: Tell me what you just played.
1: So that's an etude by Chopin. It's in A-flat major. I know it's number 3. I'm sorry, number 13. I'm trying getting the... Okay, it's Opus 25, number 1.
0: Well, congratulations on the Pittsburgh Concert Society.
1: Thank you.
0: Honors. What was that like? Is this your second time?
1: Here?
0: You've been here before.
1: Yes,
0: and
1: I have.
0: Was it with the Pittsburgh Concert Society before?
1: No, actually, it was through CMC because they kind of gave me this honor to come on here.
0: Yeah.
1: And it was, they just selected me as their composition student to come
0: okay.
1: on.
0: Okay.
1: So it was really nice, yeah.
0: Yeah, I didn't, I could have researched all this, but I figured I could just ask you.
1: I forgot it myself.
0: The Pittsburgh Concert Society honor had to be really... amazing. Did you have to audition for them?
1: Yes. Well, the idea of the Pittsburgh Concert Society is it kind of prepares you for giving performances in the way that you audition, and then you are allowed to give this concert, this recital, and you get paid, and it's like a really nice experience.
0: I never knew. I never knew you got paid, which is actually, that's something we like to do when we have musicians performing concerts, including youth. I think it's good, you know, to get paid.
1: Yeah.
0: You should. a lot of people say you'll hear this, that you should play for free for the exposure. But people, you die from exposure. You can die from exposure too much, so you don't want to be exposed too much.
1: Well, playing for free is a great kind of charitable thing to do. But yeah, it's a different, a nice experience.
0: Yeah.
1: And I tried for it 2 years ago, and I didn't get it this time. But I tried last year, and I got it this time. So yes.
0: How did they notify you?
1: I'm pretty sure by email.
0: But
1: they also gave me a certificate at the concert, and when I did my recital.
0: You must have felt incredible.
1: Well, I actually was sick at the time that I gave the recital, so I didn't feel incredible. But along those lines. But other than that, I did feel incredible. Yes.
0: Well, what would you like to play next?
1: Well, just before I do that, I wanted to say along the lines of the Pittsburgh Concert Society, I wanted to thank Antoinette Tuma, who is quite possibly listening right now. So. She's given me a lot of great opportunities along these lines, and it's wonderful to be here, too. Okay, so the next piece I'm going to play, I think I'm going to go to my work. So if you mind, I just need to step away and set this over there.
0: Go right ahead. We're going to make a little change. Rowan also is a composer, and I'm glad you're going to do some of your own pieces. And does this have a name?
1: Yes, it's I called it. It's a sonatina, and I changed it to sonata, and then back to sonatina, and kind of back and forth. It does have a second movement, but that uses special techniques that aren't possible on a digital piano. But I will just play the first movement. So
0: here is Rowan Belt.

0: Rowan Belt. That was fun to listen to, and it was kind of adventurous.
1: Yes.
0: At least that's the feeling I got. And it seemed really contemporary, too. How do you compose, like what, I'm just curious, even about the sort of the root or hardware parts of it. Do you use software, or do you use a score that you're writing?
1: I've been doing this all by hand, actually, and it does have some advantages, because sometimes with some of the modern notations, it can be difficult to get that on a software, because sometimes it acts up and doesn't want to do what you what you want it to. But yes, and also just I wanted to say this piece, the first piece, the first movement, which I just played, is called Winds. So in the first movement, or first part, you have the...
0: You tell me the name again?
1: Winds. Winds.
0: Oh, Winds. Okay,
1: yes.
0: Got it.
1: And in the first part, you have the kind of sweeping part, which I composed this in autumn, last autumn. So the first part is like the kind of sounds I was hearing in the wind in October, where it gets very windy and there's still a lot of leaves. And then the kind of slower, darker part is based on the winds that I heard in November, where the trees do not have their leaves and you just hear the trunks, kind of, you know?
0: Uh-huh.
1: And it's very deep and you can kind of hear it coming from afar.
0: Yeah, I heard
1: so,
0: that.
1: Yeah.
0: That lower...
1: And then after that, of course, you have traditional development and recapitulation, where I kind of changed things a little bit.
0: I enjoyed listening to that. What do you want to do next?
1: I will probably do the Rachmaninoff that I have sitting over there.
0: Great.
1: So I'll just go grab that.
0: Well, you're listening to Rowan Belt. Rowan lives in Bethel Park. He's homeschooled and is 14, going into eighth grade next. And I think after Rachmaninoff, we should have time for another piece that he composed, at least I hope we will. Here, what piece by Rachmaninoff is this?
1: This is the Prelude in C minor. It's Opus 23, number 7.
0: If you want to see Rowan, head to our Facebook page. He's posted there, and you can get a sense of what he looks like as he plays. Here again, Rowan Belt.

0: That was amazing. You really, I don't want to say attack the piano because that's not the right way to put it, but you just seem to have control over what it is that you're playing. That was a wonderful piece. And Rowan Belt is who you're hearing. I think we can fit your composition in. We should.
1: This actually isn't my composition.
0: Oh, it's okay.
1: Yeah, I already played my composition.
0: Okay, so, I wasn't sure if you had another
1: one. This is actually something a little bit, a little bit different because what I already played was classical music.
0: So I can tell.
1: Yes, I can tell
0: by the book here.
1: Yeah. Yeah. Now, I really appreciate this music because it's kind of like the American equivalent of like a Polish mazurka or something. It's especially with Scott Joplin because I think he really took it very seriously when he was composing. So these are this piece is called Liola. It's a rag. So a rag is an American art form. So this is from 1905, and I'll just play it.
0: Yeah. And before you start, let me just this is our last chance to talk.
1: Yes,
0: thank you, Rowan, for being here.
1: Thank you so much. Yes.
0: And I hope you'll be back sometime soon.
1: That would be delightful. Thank you.
0: Here again, Rowan Belt.

0: Rowan Belt.
1: Hi, my name is Chanel, and you're listening to Youth Express's Nighttime Rotation. 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
2: My name is Anthony Urbani. I'm going to be a senior next year at Hemphill Area High School. The best parts about this internship had to have been all the experiences I've got from it. Just being there with all my coworkers that are now truly my friends. The mountain watershed, that was just a really fun one, as especially when we were working in the stream, finding out the flow levels and splashing water on each other. It's very memorable. I've learned a lot about nonprofits, how they work, the grant writing application process for them, and how much they do in the community to fix the issues that we have. I think this experience has really opened my eyes to everyone in the county that goes through a day-to-day struggle, and it's amazing to see all the different organizations that are out there trying to make a difference in the county. I think the future's pretty bright. A lot of people trying to make a lot of big differences to really benefit the county and trying to keep the youth in the county instead of having all the youth leave, because the youth will really be able to make those long-term differences in the county. I think this internship has been a great experience. It's a lot of fun, a lot of great times with your coworkers, and you get to see a lot of great organizations and different experiences that you definitely would not have anywhere else.
0: Well, we have with us today the youth poet laureate working with City of Asylum, and two of the poets, both from Shaler Area High School, who recently participated in a poetry slam at City of Asylum. And I'd like you each to introduce yourself, tell us a bit about you, maybe your age, some of the things you enjoy doing. And Hallie, since you're the Youth Poet Laureate, I'm going to start with you.
3: Okay. Hi, everyone. I'm Hallie. I'm 17 years old. And I'd like to shout out my mom, who drove me here, and also my family.
4: Hi, I'm Lilia. I am 15 years old. And I'd like to shout out my mom as well, because love her, and my dad. Yep, my brother.
5: Hi, I'm Bella. I'm 16 years old, and I also like to shout my mom, who drove me here, and I guess some of my interests are like to dance and write poetry.
0: Let's talk a little bit about poetry. Why poetry? Some people might be wondering. What difference does it make in your lives?
4: I think personally it helps me to like find myself and to like really be able to describe like emotions that I might have not been able to before. And I really think it just gives me a safe space to be myself and unapologetically so.
5: I find that poetry, unlike regular like fiction or like short story writing, can sometimes be more abstract. You can sort of say something with poetry.

0: poetry that you can't really always say with regular fictional or non-fictional, like, essay writing.
1: Interesting. Almost like it gives you hybrids of language or different tones that you might not be able to achieve with prose. What about you, Helen?
2: I think that a lot of times when I'm having trouble, like, verbalizing things, or, like, just when, like, words are kind of hard to, like, say out loud, I think I can find a lot of, like, emotional relief and also, like, make sense of things through the process of, like, writing down all my thoughts first in, like, a stream of consciousness and then going through, like, rounds of editing. Yeah, I think that's really cool. And it's always been, like, a really personal process for me. But I think another really great and cool thing about poetry is that it also brings people together. So it's both kind of like kind of a selfish, not selfish, but like very personal activity and something you can share with the world.
1: That's also really intriguing. So it is a very singular, I was going to say self-absorbed, but that's not good either. I mean, typically we view that as having a negative connotation. A solitary, maybe that's a good way to put
2: like
1: it, a solitary,
2: introspective
1: thing, but it can be very public too. And that is what I was about to ask you, the notion of a poetry slam. You've all participated, right, in a poetry slam. Talk about what that means. I think you'd have to have a lot of courage to get up and share a poem in front of people. Something so, right? Something is so personal and then suddenly becomes so public. What is that process and experience like for you all?
0: I found it kind of terrifying going up because I thought originally it'd be all a bunch of like teenagers. But it was, like, everyone, children, adults, and teenagers, and I wasn't expecting that. And so my poem was kind of about, that I used for the slam contest, was kind of about, like, domestic abuse. And so I thought that might have clashed a bit with the audience, but they ended up liking it. And so I think even if it is personal, it's good to share because it can mean something to someone else.
1: Yeah, and it's your truth, so there's nothing wrong in sharing it. But you do wonder, as you share with the audience, that's really interesting. Did you find a need to give them any kind of trigger warning? Or
0: I did. I did give one, like, in the beginning before it, because I don't know. I'm going to read my poem perhaps later, and I don't want to like spoil it.
1: Oh, but yeah, I don't want you to.
0: But
1: it's good to have that consideration ahead of time. What about for the two of you? That was Bella's thoughts about taking a poem out of your head and heart and suddenly releasing it, not just for somebody else to read, but reading it aloud in front of an audience.
2: I think it was really special because I feel like once you let go of that, like, part of yourself or what you've created, and it allows for a lot of vulnerability, and I feel like that allowed so many people that night to connect with each other on a deeper level than just, like, small talk, per se. I think it was also really inspiring watching, about 30 people maybe, kind of grow from strangers to, like, a big happy community who are, like, all smiling and laughing and talking to each other by the end of the event.
1: Yeah, you're connecting people, and you mean the audience as well as the poets,
2: mm-hmm.
1: right?
2: Yeah.
1: Anything you want to add, Lilia?
3: I think, like, just in general, like, poetry slamming is kind of, like, feels kind of like getting to confess something and getting to, like, really display a secret, especially, like, whenever the poem is about something that's very particular to you or like an event in your life that really shaped you. It's kind of like, this is me and everyone, like, you're all free to listen, and it just really feels nice getting to like share that.
1: If you're just joining us, the three women that are here with us, Lilia, whose voice you just heard, before her, Hallie, and before her, Bella, are all representatives of a recent slam poetry competition that was hosted at the North Hill Shaler Public Library. Was this the first slam for you all, or have you had other experiences?
2: Oh, this, I actually didn't participate because I helped to organize and direct it. But yeah, I actually came up with the idea while I was like looking up slams for like teenagers and like young people, and I didn't really find any, at least not like in the Pittsburgh area, like specifically for that. So that's kind of why I decided to like host one, because it was kind of like if I can't find this opportunity, maybe I'll make it happen.
1: And I'm guessing it might be the first for the two of you, was it?
3: Actually, I'm lucky enough to go to a school that has a actual like slam club. So I think that that's given me a lot of practice. And as someone who's like never been very comfortable like speaking to a large crowd, I think it really helped me to find my voice. And yeah.
1: Are you part of that club as well, Bella?
0: No. At Shaler, we don't have a slam club. Do you go to Shaler?
1: No, you go to Montour.
3: I go to Montour.
1: I don't know why I was thinking you were both at Shaler. Mm-hmm. I think my notes have you both at Shaler, but... So Montour has a club. That's really...
0: But yeah. Shaler, we do a lot of theater stuff, and I'm involved in theater, and so I think that sort of helped me prepare for audiences, like speaking to large crowds in that sense, that like not being afraid to just say something, just getting it out.
1: Well, I'm eager to hear some of what you would like to share. We didn't talk about who might go first. Everyone's looking at Hallie. No. Would somebody, you all brought something you can share.
0: Yeah.
1: Would one of you like to go first? Or Hallie, you don't have to go first necessarily.
2: Okay.
0: You want to go first?
2: Take one for the team. No, I'm kidding. Okay.
1: Hallie's the organizer. I'm really, really looking forward to what it is you're going to share, and I'm just going to turn it right over to you.
2: Okay, this one is called Summer 2016, and I wrote it, I think, on New Year's Eve, because I was kind of just thinking about, like, being little again and the nostalgia of that, so, yeah. Let me tell you of when freedom tasted like strawberries and soft summer zephyr, church pews and stained glass copper doorknobs. All the brightness of the sun, all the wildflowers mother called weeds, picket fences and rusty barns, apples growing. A girl bloomed here between summers and sidewalks and suburbs, Chopin waltzes sifting through marigold kitchens bathed in brightness. Here, in the garden, where she outgrew her skins, her silent petals, the asphalt where scrapes gritted her knees. A girl left footprints in the rain here, listened to ghost stories there, swore she was divine. The morning of the morning dove, before alarms jolted her from slumber. Where did all the time go? See, all the years condensed into sunsets and graduation and nighttime. All of it. Smile wrinkles like sunlight, bees that spoke and looked her in the eye, fathers that belly laughed, dogs that chased tails and barked at the bees, bees who were too kind to sting back. Here is all that she wants, to let go, to read poetry and drink raspberry tea, to live deliciously and wildly, to hear a song without thinking of sadness, to grow a garden and call it home, to begin with love, hoping to end there too.
1: That was beautiful. And
2: thank you.
1: What a sense of place you achieved immediately. Just, I want to go there.
2: Me too. That's why I wrote it.
1: Any comments from the two of you?
3: I just wanted to say, I really like he said, like, your sense of imagery in your poetry. And, like, whenever, like, did you... You performed the one poem, like, in the intermission of the slam, right?
2: I don't remember.
3: Oh.
2: I probably did.
3: It's the one where you
2: the magpie?
3: Yes,
2: yeah, that one. Okay.
3: Like even then, I was just thinking her like sense of imagery is so beautiful.
2: Oh, and,
3: like,
2: thank you so much.
3: You have such a way with like describing where like you are in the poem to a place like a point where like I can almost feel myself in that area.
1: Yes, exactly. It was so vivid. It was, I think, more vivid than a picture might be.
2: Thank you so much.
1: Bella, you look like you were going to add something.
0: Yeah, I was going to agree with Lilia. Like, I could just imagine myself in summer 2016, you know, with strawberries and picket fences and just this, like, aura of happiness mm-hmm. all around it.
2: Yeah.
1: I didn't think about 2016. I don't want to overanalyze your writing, but did you pick that year because of the age you were in 2016?
2: Honestly, I feel like anywhere from like 2015 to 2018 summers, they kind of just like feel the same to me. So I kind of just chose 2016 because like it sounded cool maybe. But like I feel like just the general feeling of like that certain amount of years ago felt really special.
1: Well, it was beautiful. That was Hallie Dogg, who is a student at Swickley Academy, lives in McCandless, and is a junior this year, and also the City of Asylum Youth Poet Laureate for this year. Bella, do you want to go next since we kind of foreshadowed yours? And you're about to hear from Bella Mignot, who is also a junior at Chaler Area High School. The stage is yours.
0: Okay. So it's called Why Can't You Just Be Nice to Me? Why can't you just be nice to me? On this difficult day while I try, why can't you just be nice to me when I show up late and still force a smile? Why can't you just be nice to me and extend a knowing glance when the tears are running down my cheek as if they can't get far enough away from you? But no, you must be rude and selfish and cruel and full of hatred towards all that you see because your heart is shrunken three times too small. And so the anger you release is three times too mean. Why can't you just be kind to me? For I'm getting closer to crumbling like an old tree at the ripe age of 16, burdened by the people around me. How hard is it to look into my eyes and know that something is wrong? Why can't you just put down your stupid pride and see that what you say impacts even those big and tall? Why can't you just understand me and see that I'm a person too? Why can't you just be nice to me and see that I have feelings too? You're stupid and you're an idiot are the words I hear before school. Get out of my home. You're not my own are the words that come from you. How hard is it to say I love you when I tell you that I tried? How hard is it to be nice to me? How hard is it to be nice to me? Why must you not be nice to me? How can you be so cruel? Well, now my body is cut and bruised. And as you read this letter, I hope you realize the reason I'm dead now is all because of you. My parents are very nice people. I want to put that out there that this is not about my parents.
1: Thank you for doing that. It's important. I was trying to remember that just happened recently with another work that somebody shared. It's like this isn't about you or you or you. I love how that, as you listen to it, I think it causes the listener, at least it caused me to think, do I do any of these things? Do I do this? Do I do this? And some of them taken alone are almost, I mean, I think some of them are done by everybody at one time mm-hmm. or another, some of them
0: yeah.
1: Taken together. I hope, well, it does happen, but
0: yeah.
1: I just like how the poem makes you think that you're speaking to the listener. What about you two?
2: I really like that your ability to kind of just like ask things very bluntly and full of honesty and emotion. I feel like a lot of times like poems do need like a lots of layers and like meanings, which yours does. But I also feel like your ability to just like cut to the chase and like ask your message is mm-hmm. really powerful.
0: Thank you.
3: I feel like it kind of makes you like reflect on like the people that you might know that like struggle with those things and like kind of like the inner workings of their mind. Like while struggling. And like even like the small things that you said, like stupid and like idiot and like almost like kind of a childlike word for like
0: these feelings.
3: For those feelings, it kind of just like, I don't know how to explain it, but it like makes you feel like, oh wow, this is like, while to a lot of people these are very minimal words, like to a child that really does mean something. Mm-hmm. And yeah,
0: thank you.
1: Yeah, that was, what kind of response do you get when you share that? Have you shared it beyond the slam?
0: I shared it to my friends and I showed them to get their feedback, and they really liked it. The idea was, it was like a letter being written. Like, you might write like a diary entry and you might be frustrated and you're just writing down whatever you think and that idea. And so I think at one point all our lives we've gotten like frustrated with like either a parent or someone around us and written like, oh my god, they're so annoying or something like that. But like, to some extent, like you end up making up and everything and everything's fine. But for some people it becomes a constant issue. And I think having that sort of out there, like sort of like a representation, I think makes people who can't express their feelings like that feel less alone.
1: Well, well done. That was Bella Mignot. And Lilia is at Montour High School. Go Spartans, if my memory is right.
3: Yes, of course.
1: And she's 15 and a sophomore. What are you going to share?
3: I'm going to share a poem that I call Infinity. It's actually a love poem. A lot of time I find that myself like kind of writing about more negative things in my life because I find poetry to be like a place that I can find like sanctity in. So I thought that why not write about another feeling that is very big, but rather, you know, something less so negative and more positive. So this is Infinity. I'd like to hold onto your hands and feel your calloused fingertips. Not for too long, just a short forever, to observe and to live to love each mark. Each fingerprint, the subtle curves of your knuckles, and the way that the skin on your hand becomes crystalline as your body becomes cold. Exposing each vein that I have come to love and adore, and if you'd let me. I'd like to keep your thoughts in a bottle, to reach in and dissect it. Pieces of the times and memories that we have come to cherish, and I'd hold them until they withered away in my hands, lost to time, fallen to ash, their purple contents spilling out stains on my hands. I've watched as you left those purple stains everywhere that I look, in each note that you leave to say good morning, in each and every Polaroid that I print, and I hold onto them tight with the same affection that I hold onto your hand. The minute that you leave, each stain will become bittersweet reminders of you. Each stain will leave the scent of autumn and the trace of youth and the warmth of forgetfulness and the absence of my anxieties. And to love is to change and to grow is to love, and I love you like the threadbare sweater that sits in my closet untouched. And I love you like stitching your jacket back to health, patching it with my favorite shirt so that our clothes can have a taste of what it would be like to live within the confines of the same drawers. And I love you like we'll never grow older. But could I love you for our infinity? For as long as infinity could last, at least, and I promise that you'd never go a day without your hand held tight and me looking into your eyes like they're the stars that I've come to love and worship. And I promise forever to love the purple stains, to love each moment that we share, and you will forever be my infinity. Together, we are each other's infinity.
1: That was just beautiful. That sounds like a soliloquy in a play to me. Any comments from the two of you?
2: Okay, like, why aren't you writing soliloquies for plays? Yes. Come on, that was so good.
1: Did you think that too?
2: Yeah. You could, like, perform it too. Like,
3: thank you.
2: Yeah.
0: Like modern day Shakespeare.
1: Yeah, it did. It made me think exactly mm-hmm. of that. How beautiful. But you mentioned that's a departure for you. You often will write things perhaps a little less happy or a little less, I guess happy is the best word.
3: Yeah. I find that, like, for me in general, I just feel emotions, like, I'd say, like, 10 times harder than most people do, which that might be an over-exaggeration, but I'm a very dramatic person. I can recognize that.
1: That's okay. By the way, that's Leah Strickland. I wanted to be sure you heard her name. I knew this was going to fly by. Do any of you have anything that you wanted to say that you didn't get a chance to?
3: Just want to say that if you ever feel like you need your emotions to be out there and you need a place to find sanctity in, poetry. It's always the best option.
0: And even if you're just starting out, you can always go up from where you start. You know, my first poems weren't the best, but you're always getting better each time you write it again.
2: And if you're a teen poet who lives in Allegheny County, you should apply for Youth Poet Laureate next year.
3: Yes.
2: Actually, this year.
1: And I think that can be done at City of Asylum's website, cityofasylum.org. Thanks, Lilia, Bella, and Hallie. I hope you'll come back sometime, too.
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0: the Saturday Light Brigade. And it's good to hear you. That was Almira Hope. What a great song. Tell me about
1: song. Well, actually, my dad was coming home from work one day, and he said he saw a guy with a lawnmower, a blue-collar worker, and he told me about it, and he was like, write a song about it, and I did. So
0: sometimes some of the greatest songs are a result of challenges, I think, like
1: right.
0: that, if you're given instructions mm-hmm. to write a song or some constraints. Tell me how you started playing guitar and writing.
1: When I was about 9, I wanted a guitar for my birthday, but I had no idea I would actually learn to play it. I just kind of thought they looked cool. And so my parents got me one, and then we... So my parents got me one, and then we got myself some lessons. So I started to learn it, and then next thing you know, I was writing some stuff.
0: So at 9 or 10, you were writing?
1: Oh, no, I wasn't writing when I was 9 or 10. No, I was just kind of messing around. I didn't really get serious about it until I was like 14.
0: I should mention, too, that Almira is from Moshannon Valley. Is it Moshannon?
1: Yeah, Moshannon Valley.
0: Moshannon Valley
1: right.
0: High School, which is in Clearfield County.
1: Mm-hmm.
0: And here you are all the way in Pittsburgh. There must be places to play close to home, too.
1: Yeah, Clearfield has this corner concert series, and they feature local musicians there. And I've messed around with some art festivals, and there's actually a bluegrass festival in Renovo called Smoke Country Jam that I enjoyed playing there.
0: So. Oh, that's great. Do you flat pick?
1: Oh,
0: when
1: no.
0: You're there?
1: It's not limited to only bluegrass, so they accepted Americana and roots music.
0: That's great.
1: Yeah.
0: Is there anybody you'd like to acknowledge or give a shout out to while you're on the radio? They may hear you online later, too.
1: I mean, my parents.
0: Oh, teachers,
1: really
0: friends,
1: nice.
0: Parents.
1: I'd like to give a shout out to David Marley, who helped record my CD. I tried my best. So.
0: Excellent. How can one get your CD?
1: I've got a Facebook shop on my page, and you can also get it digitally on Spotify and Apple Music.
0: Great. We've linked to your Facebook page from slbradio.org, or look for Almira Hope. I'm pretty sure you'll get the right person if you Google Almira Hope. There's more I want to ask about you, but why don't we listen to another song first? What would you like to play next?
1: This next one's called Sandra's Cigarette.
0: Here again at Almira Hope.

0: Sandra's cigarette.
1: Elmira Hope, you're good. Your voice is amazing, and
0: thank
1: I'm sure
0: you.
1: You've heard it before. You sound like you've lived a lot more years than you have,
0: right.
1: As you sing. I love that gritty sound, and you're a tremendous songwriter too.
0: Thank you so much.
1: Tell me about how you came to sing the way that you do. You sort of develop that on your own, or how did your style come about? Because it is most unique.
0: I don't know. It's pretty crazy. I don't really think that I try to sing like anyone, but I've been influenced a lot by Mumford & Sons and how they kind of speed up their songs at the end and they slow it down. I like the tempo change they do a lot, and which after Mumford & Sons, I kind of listened to a lot of bluegrass later on and a lot of Bruce Springsteen.
1: Yeah, you don't sound to me like anybody else. You sound exactly like yourself, which is always a good thing. I'm curious, are you in 11th grade?
0: Yeah, 11th grade.
1: And have you thought about life after high school yet?
0: No, but I'm definitely going to stick with music. So
1: good. And how do people react to your songs when you play out?
0: I think that there are a few that I play that are very universal. So a lot of people, you know, they nod their heads like, yeah, I can relate to that.
1: So. Yeah, I think both of the songs you've played, people can relate to. And
0: right.
1: People of all ages, I think, can relate to them, too. What about your peers? Do you play with anybody in your school?
0: No. It's kind of hard to find someone who likes the same music as you and will play the same stuff.
1: Yeah, so. I would think. So do you play with a band ever or typically by yourself?
0: I did this artist showcase with a few people that you might have heard of, Alyssa Hankey and Corey Kurtz and David Marley, who helped me record the CD. So we played together for a couple shows.
1: Were you nervous the first few times you tried to sing out on stage? Your songs are so intimate and personal. You seem to have no trouble delivering them and kind of belting them out. But I often wonder, I'm not a songwriter, what that would feel like the first couple times.
0: Right. I mean, I think I was eased into it because it started out with a third grade talent show and then it kind of just kept going. And then I think my first real show, like, was my sister's wedding almost. And that helped because it was people you knew, so.
1: And what did you do at the third grade talent show? I'm not going to let that slip by.
0: Okay. It was just Hey There, Delilah. But I didn't sing it. It was just the guitar part.
1: In third grade. Wow.
0: Yep.
1: This is Elmira Hope. She's got one more song to do. She's 16 from Meshannon Valley High School. If you Google Elmira Hope or if you go to her Facebook page, you'll find ways to get at her music. A new CD that's out, and to support what she's doing. You really just sound tremendous. And
0: thank you.
1: I'm so grateful that you're here today. I know it's a long drive. Your sister's here and her husband, right? They brought you in today.
0: Mm-hmm.
1: What would you? Is there anything else you'd like to say that I didn't get a chance to ask you?
0: No, I don't think so.
1: Well, thanks for being here. What would you like to finish up with?
0: This is called Don't Blame Me, and there's a line in it that's the title track of my EP that you can get on the internet. So.
1: Great. Thank you again. This is Elmira Hope.

0: Oh, Myra, Hope, thank you.
1: When you think of endangered and extinct animals, what are some of the names that come to mind? You might think of the mammoth or the dodo or maybe even the Tasmanian tiger. But what about the giraffe? Due to habitat loss, disease, and hunting, the giraffe population has been experiencing a decline in recent years, with the International Union on the Conservation of Nature classifying them as a species that is vulnerable to extinction. I'm Alex Weibel for Spartan Express Radio, and I caught up with Stephanie Fennessy, co-founder of the Giraffe Conservation Foundation in Windhoek, Namibia, to find out more.
2: It comes as quite a bit of a surprise to most people that giraffes are actually in danger because, yeah, no one really knew about it. We call them the forgotten megafauna. People never really worried about giraffes. When people come on safari to Africa, you basically see them everywhere. But no one really has counted them. So about 15 years ago, we started to worry about giraffe and we started compiling numbers. And it actually showed that giraffe numbers have dropped by almost 40% over the last 30 years. There's today less than 100,000 giraffe remaining in Africa, and that has caused them to be listed as vulnerable on the IUCN Red List.
1: What most people don't realize is that just like bears or fish, there are different species of giraffe as well.
2: At the moment, giraffe are recognized as one species and 9 subspecies. And we didn't really think that sounded right. We thought there was probably less subspecies, we initially thought. We started collecting DNA samples of giraffe all over Africa. We now think that there's actually 4 different species of giraffe. They are genetically so different that it justifies different species.
1: The challenge for the Giraffe Conservation Foundation now is to raise awareness and to let people know that the giraffe is in danger. Fennessy provided several ways in which regular people can help.
2: It's a lot about awareness. If people are aware that there is a problem, then we have a fighting chance to do something about it. While people weren't aware, giraffe could have just slid into extinction without anyone realizing. So it's really important that people know about it and talk about it.
1: There's even a special day dedicated to giraffes.
2: As one mechanism to help with it, we invented World Giraffe Day a few years ago. So the 21st of June, the longest day in your part of the world and the longest night in mine, for the tallest animal, World Giraffe Day. So it's celebrated in lots of zoos around the world. A lot of organizations are doing something about it. So it's just really a day to raise awareness, but also to raise funding. Because, as I said earlier, in the end, giraffe can only be saved in Africa. People can support us and governments to save giraffe. What we really, really need is money.
1: Giraffes are one of the world's great megafauna, but without our help, we may end up in a world without them. 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So talk about it. 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For more information, visit giraffeconservation.org. For Spartan Express Radio, I'm Alex Weibel.
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4: Today, we will be discussing our careers and life goals. So, Kaya, what do you want to be when you grow up?
3: Well, when I grow up, I would like to be a family lawyer, focusing more on the children aspect of it.
5: So, what inspires you?
3: I inspire myself. I've always inspired myself. I've always known what I wanted to do when I was older.
6: Have you ever been through an experience that made you want to choose your career path?
3: A personal experience that not many people know about is that my parents almost went through a divorce. So I was like one of those children in the courtroom and seeing how it was, where like nobody really asked me what I wanted to do. It was mainly just about my parents and not me. So I would like to be an advocate for kids, especially kids. People of color.
5: Did that experience help you? Do you want to have an impact on other kids' life?
3: Of course. I would always want to have an impact on other kids' life. And I feel like that situation did help me know, like, since I've always known what I wanted to do, being through it actually made me be like, yeah, I would want somebody to be here for me, how I want to be here for other people. Yeah. Next, Kamaya Morris. What would you like to be when you're older?
4: Well, in the future, I want to be a dermatologist. I want to become a dermatologist because generally I feel like the field is very interesting to me. And also just getting a way to help others, being a doctor, because I always wanted to be a doctor, but I wanted to help others in a certain way. So I've decided like a dermatologist would be a good way.
6: What led you to that goal or hope?
4: Personally, I feel like what led me to this decision or like goal is the fact that I have eczema myself, which is one of the skin conditions that dermatologists do deal with. I feel like I want to be able to help other people because I do go through that experience myself. And I could say that it is hard, and sometimes it can be rough because you don't know like how to treat it all the time. And it is frustrating because I always like kind of feel like I want something better, like I wish I didn't have it. But I want to be there for patients that do have it to tell them they can get through this and that it's not as bad when you don't think about it.
5: So what impact do you want to have on other people?
4: I just want to have an impact, basically just being able to help other people in a way that many people can't.
3: Next, Shayna Oliver.
6: What I want to be when I grow up is I want to be a criminal justice lawyer.
3: Is there a reason that you want to be a criminal justice lawyer?
6: Not necessarily. I feel like I just want to help people who are innocent get justice.
4: Did anyone or anything inspire you?
6: There was this TV show. I don't know. It was something with Central Park. I forgot. They were accused of something that they didn't do. So I feel like if you aren't accused of something that you didn't do, I feel like you shouldn't serve the time. So I want to help people who are accused of something they didn't do get justice.
7: Daenerys.
5: I want to be an OBGYN for those who don't know what that is. That's people who work with women during pregnancy, childbirth, etc.
3: Is there a reason that you like want to be an OBGYN?
5: I recently just found out that I wanted to be an OBG. When I was younger, I wanted to be a doctor because people in my family, of course, come from the medical field. I don't know, my aunt just one day told me, you should be this, and I was like, I'll look into it, and it was what I wanted to do.
4: Did anyone or anything inspire you?
5: To be in the medical field, my grandma did. She was a nurse. She was the one who took care of me, so I could see that loving side from her. So I wanted to be like, oh, I want to be like this. I want to help other people. Like, she helped me and other people at the hospital, so that was my main reason.
3: Is there any other facts about, like, being an OBGYN or, like, why you want to be it?
5: I want to be it because of impact. The OBGYN field is male-dominated, specifically white males. When you look into it, 9 out of 10 times, if you're giving birth, a white male will help you with that. And I feel as if that would be uncomfortable in some situations. And also looking into people of color, women do get seen as less than others. Like, a white woman would be fully attended to just because she's white. She feels more pain, but a black woman or an Asian or a Hispanic, if she wanted to be attended to, saying, I have pain, not many doctors would be like, oh, okay, we'll look into that clearly. I've seen many shows where they don't look into it, so women end up dying, especially women of color. Just wanted to help people who are like me, specifically, and impact women's health and their life during pregnancy.
4: So following off of what Daenerys said, I feel like I agree with that part, the white male and white female type of vibe, because I feel like as a patient myself for dermatology, I feel like the field is predominantly white doctors. And I feel like personally they don't understand the same level. Like, they did take the same classes, they did get all the credits to become a dermatologist, but I feel like it would be different if a black dermatologist showed up and they had more of a comfort level and a more understanding of black skin.
5: I can get what you're saying because you kind of have the same background. You can relate to this person. And I feel like most of us want that impact on people of color and women, since we're all women here.
3: And I would also like to add, it's not just about people of color, because when I go into like being a lawyer and everything, I would like to help everyone. It's just, since I'm black, I know how it feels to be black and be in the system. Well, not be in a system, but like go through the system a little bit. So it's like I would be able to relate more and help you out more because I know what you're going through. That's just what we mainly focus on because we're people of color.
5: So that concludes this episode of Wake Up With The Girls on Youth Express, recorded live from SLB Radio's Youth Media Center. Special thanks to Gabriella, Justin, Katie, Esther, and all those who love apples.
1: Wakey, wakey! You're listening to Youth Express in the Morning. Who needs eggs when you have quality content like this?
0: My wait is over. Yours is too. And what we're going to do is first give you a sense of who's here and get to know each of our writers a bit. then you'll have a chance to hear each of them share either an excerpt or more of their work, depending on what it is. And then we'll talk a little bit more afterwards, too. So we'll begin. I'd like you to just each please introduce yourself, if you could tell us where you go to school, the grade you're in, and if you have any shout-outs, this is the perfect time to do it, not only for people listening across our network of radio stations now, but for those who will hear you later when this is available as a podcast. So we're going to get started.
7: I'm Madeira Simmons. I'm in 10th grade at Shadyside Academy, and I'd like to shout out my friend group because they're listening this morning.
8: I'm Josie Jaguar. I am in 9th grade. I attend Fox Chapel Area High School, and I want to send a shout out to Ms. Polsiak, my 9th grade accelerated English teacher.
9: Hi, my name is Hadley Carlson. I'm from the Ellis School. I'll shout out my friends and teachers.
10: Hi, I'm Lila Seebeck. I'm in 7th grade, and I go to Avonworth School District. I would like to send a quick shout-out to my friends, Council of Dweebus, my teachers, Miss Applegate and Miss Flower, and my friend Quinn from dance, who did help me proofread this and let me know that bandaging a leg is not the way to treat a leg dislocation. Thank you.
0: Boy, you've created a little interest in hearing your story.
10: I have a little fandom. Someone made fan art.
0: That's nice. Let's talk a bit about you all, each of you, in writing. Why do you do it? Anybody can jump in. This is writing not necessarily for a grade, but for pleasure. And just jump on in. It looks like Lila has some ideas.
10: I've always had an interest in creative writing. I always like making little universes. I focus primarily on world building, characterization, not so much plot, if I'm being honest. But, and then over like maybe the past 2 years, I've spent time creating this universe, as I call it Wado Beach, or the caste system world. It's the story you'll be, one of the stories you'll be hearing an excerpt, my story you'll be hearing an excerpt from today. And it's also a short movie. Shout out, again, another shout out to all my friends who were in that.
0: Have you, I'm not a gamer at all, but it sounds like, I mean, world building can be a big part of game design, right? Have you done any of that, or do you have interest in that?
10: I might, if I would start with a book, and then maybe movie, video game, you know how the progression of series works. But if I would, I would ask my help, I would ask for help from my dad, who's actually a coder, but I can't code at all, so I would ask him for help.
0: So you'd still stay, you're at least for now, maybe even forever, your primary mode is going to be writing rather than, I like that. I think everything has to be based on good writing. What other thoughts about your passion for writing and what you like doing?
7: I like writing poetry, but I feel like for me it just sort of happens. Like I get an idea and I just kind of write it down and work on it later.
0: And when this is that was Madeira, by the way, from Shadyside Academy. When did you start doing that? When did you discover you liked poetry?
7: Well, I was always very into creative writing, and then I kind of got writer's block and didn't write anything for a while. So every once in a while I would start writing poetry, and it kind of just developed from there. I have a little notebook that I bring with me pretty much everywhere, and like I always make sure I have something to write ideas down.
0: Excellent. Any other thoughts, Josephine or Hadley?
8: Well, I write whenever I'm feeling an emotion that I don't really know exactly how to, like, handle. And so I typically write about not negative, but, like, things that are less talked about. So my friends and family who do read my poetry that may be struggling with the same thing can relate to that and be like, okay, well, if she can do this and find a healthy way to handle it, I can as well. So that's a reason why I write.
0: That's interesting. Do you know Mr. Rogers?
8: I do.
0: Not personally, but I mean,
11: I wish.
0: So Mr. Rogers had a saying, a lot of sort of principles, and one of them was, what is mentionable is manageable. Mm. And that's kind of what you just embraced, right? Mm. A topic that nobody is mentioning, mm-hmm. and you mention it in a work of writing, and then it becomes something that's more, that people find it easier to talk about afterwards. So.

0: to kind of be able to storyboard and, yeah.
1: Does anybody have an aunt named Lo?
2: I do.
0: Woohoo!
1: She just wrote to say hi.
2: Hi, Auntie Lo.
1: And you can write to us too. You can text us at 412-200-5975 or use instant input at slbradio.org/radio, which is what Auntie Lo did. Does Auntie Lo live in this area?
2: Okay. No, she lives down in, I forget where, but she lives like a bit away, maybe 1 or 2 hours.
1: Oh, well, how nice that she's here. Thank you, Auntie Lo. Oh, yes.
3: Wait, what's the number again?
1: Oh, to text us? It's you're not going to text us, are you? You could. It's 412-200. Actually, maybe she just wanted me to repeat it like a co-host.
2: Yeah.
1: Tell them that number again, Larry. 412-200-5975. I like that. Tell them about the number again. You know, it's... we'll talk more about writing after you've shared some of it. Who'd like to go first?
3: Okay, I can go first. I know I like to talk.
1: Have you girls met one another before today?
4: No.
3: We met in the lobby.
1: See, that's what's always... It's interesting because folks listening assume, oh, they're all Scholastic Award honorees. They all must know each other really well, but you're from four different schools. Hadley is 18, Madeira is 15, Lila is 13, Josephine is 14. Josie, do you go by Josie?
4: Yes.
1: Okay. So let's start with Lila.
3: Okay, I'm fine with that. Let me just pull it up because I was busy texting the...
1: Oh, yeah, I see you text... Did you text us?
3: I did. Like... That's why I asked for the number. I'm not a co-host. Yeah.
1: There it is. Hi, this is Lila, is the text. So give us a little context since you're reading an excerpt.
3: So the context for this story is it's set in a world where there's this caste system. And our main character, Brooke, she's the sixth or the de facto leader of the town. It's a whole big thing. You get your caste once you turn 13. And six is usually, there's only one six or two if you're a six consort. That's basically the person who's in a long-term relationship with a six. And right now she's about to start cheerleading practice because as any teen drama goes, the popular girl's on the cheer team.
4: Yes.
3: We can't do stunting or anything, but it's nice to have control over another aspect of people's lives. Okay, girls, welcome to cheer practice. As you know, the football team is observing us today, so try not to look like idiots in front of your boyfriends. Static stretching for now, then when Mr. Simon gets here, we can practice cheers and stunting. The cheerleaders immediately started doing the stretch pattern we agreed upon at cheer camp, and I went over to set up what we needed for practice. Since pins were a hazard, I took off the pin that read 6 in pink letters. The law didn't require rank pins, but everyone got one on their 13th birthday to commemorate finding who you are in society. I wore it all the time, except for cheerleading events when I couldn't. Luckily, my letterman jacket had my rank embroidered on it, so I could showcase my status to everyone at the games. I put my pin in my bag and went out to meet the others. Doing some quick stretches, I gave guidance on how to do the stretches to some of the newer girls and waited for Mr. Simon. When she showed up 5 minutes later, she took me aside. Okay, Brooke, this is one of our most important practices, so make sure you give it your all. Be a little harsher today. I'm already pretty harsh, ma'am. You know what your mom says. Power is everything, I mutter, knowing the phrase by heart. There we go, Brooke. Now go show them who's boss. I walk back out to the rest of my team. Okay, girls, now that Mr. Simon is here, we will be starting stunting practice. As you know, we have to do clothes inspections, so everyone's in a line by status. There was no need for the status part, but I wanted to keep it orderly. As soon as I finished talking, everyone lined up by rank. They knew theirs in heart and others by heart as necessary for the highest ranking in the school. Mr. Simon and I walked down the line checking for loose clothing, jewelry, and making sure the shoes were proper and the hair was tied back. Everyone passed, even Lindsay, who I was worried about. Once that fiasco was over, we got into our stunt groups to practice our basket tosses that we do during the quarter. My bases were all ready. Both Hannah and Lindsay knew what they were doing. They loaded me in, and I felt the rush of going up. That rush quickly ended when I was plummeting down. My base is no longer under me, and now I was

0: falling. Was this how I was going to die? I had dreams, you know. Dreams of fame. Dreams of going on a world tour with the Heartbreakers. That's her band that she's in. Because being powerful isn't enough. You have to play music, too. Dreams of an extravagant wedding with the girl of Heartbreaker and football fame. Dreams that would end with my name if I died here and now. I closed my eyes, bracing for my time in Wadeo Beach to come to an end. My leg hit the ground, and pain followed. Not like a broken bone, but a leg dislocation. The rest of me almost fell apart, but I didn't. I was saved. I looked up, expecting to see Hannah's face, with her dark brown hair and her gray eyes, but instead I saw the unmistakable pink hair and piercing green eyes. You're lucky I forgot my bag in your car, Skylar laughed, and carried me away to the nurse's office to fix me up. We walked down the school hallways with me in her arms, and I could feel her heavy breathing. Thank you, I whispered, still in shock. Don't mention it. And then, well, there's some romance, even though there's, like, bandaging their leg, and they kiss, and it's happy, and it's beautiful. Because that's, like, her love interest. It's amazing.
1: What a great story, and what a great storyteller you are. To any of you have any feedback or comments?
2: I thought it was really great. Like, especially for being a seventh grader, you are really good at writing, and I did not expect it. Like, I was, like, invested in that story, and it was just a little bit. Like, I want to read the rest.
0: Oh, yeah, I could totally let you guys read it after if you want.
1: Any other thoughts? I like just how expressive you were reading it. It really made me feel like you were telling me a story rather than reading a story. It did keep me glued in.
0: Yeah, I really do associate with the character of Brooke. I mean, I'm not as status power hungry as she is, because that'd just be a terrible person. But I really relate to the idea of wanting to be the leader and wanting to be in control. If anyone watches Amphibia, the character of Sasha, that's kind of my main inspiration for Brooke, and also just the Regina George and all the typical mean girls from media kind of combined made her fruity, you know. that's how you make a character. You find other characters you like, put your own spin on it, read expressively. That's my advice.
1: You did great. Any other comments that anybody would like to give Lila?
3: I was also going to say I loved how you read it. It felt like a much better audiobook. So that's how I would want all my stories to be read, instead of like a bland robot voice.
0: You want me to start recording audiobooks?
3: Oh, of course.
1: Why not? You could do that here. We do that sort of stuff. Who would like to go next? Excellent. So now we have Hadley from the Ella School, and what's your story?
4: So mine is a bit research-based, so it's not quite fiction, but it's about my struggle with learning disabilities, specifically dyslexia. And again, I will not be reading the more researchy part, so I'm going to be reading the intro and the conclusion. Dyslexie is the French word for dyslexia. But I stopped taking French by third grade. Instead of French class, I worked with a tutor on English and grammar in attempts to combat my learning disabilities. Dyslexia makes learning very difficult for most young students, like me, to learn language and grammar rules, let alone a second language entirely. As an 8-year-old, I thought tutoring was an indication of stupidity, so I never told anyone about what I was doing during French class. I was always worried about judgment from my peers, which was amplified when one classmate took it as far as to trap me against my locker. Tears filled in my eyes as she insisted she needed to know what I was doing during French. With tears rolling down my face and no teacher in sight, I stayed silent. Millions of dyslexic children may never know that the French translation of dyslexia is dyslexie. In fact, if they're like me, they will never know any French at all. However, this does not mean that they will not succeed in life or that they are stupid. Richard Branson talks about his own dyslexia and how for him, quote, being dyslexic can actually help in the outside world. I see some things clearer than other people do because I have to simplify things to help me, and that has helped others, end quote. I relate to this because I have found the same result in my own high school experience. My study techniques would never be as good as they are today without my learning disabilities. I'm one out of 5 children who will have dyslexia, meaning that there are millions of kids around the world who will struggle, yet still find different and unique ways to succeed compared to their peers.
1: Beautifully Don, you know, the person who built the studio has dyslexia, who built it, gosh, going back about 20 years. His name's Matt Tice. He could see paths for wires and ways to do things that none of us could. It was amazing. And I met him when he was about your age, maybe 19 or 20, and we talked about that a lot, that he kind of learned to harness his different ways of thinking in a way that really, I mean, he's really bright.
3: Yeah.
1: And it just was by, it took a while for people to understand that about him. And I think for him to understand that about himself, that was a good piece, especially to share of yourself like that. Thank you.
3: Thank you.
1: Any comments at all for the piece we just heard?
2: I found it really admirable how you showed dyslexia in such a positive and bright light. I think it's really helpful to the people that don't know that much about dyslexia. Like now, the people that have, even hearing just that, already know more about dyslexia than they probably would have known going their whole life.
3: Thank you so much.
5: I like that it sounded really personal to you, and it was definitely something you, like, it came from the heart.
3: Thank you.
0: I really like how you tied in, I assume in the difference between the introduction and conclusion, you tied in the idea of the French. That felt really personal, I sound like an English teacher, but I really liked first how personal it was and how you could really share that experience. It sounds like a really good essay, though I would probably get bored reading the researchy parts.
3: That's why I didn't include it.
1: Well, you could always read it in sections, too.
3: Yeah.
1: As you do it. Is this your senior year?
3: This is my senior year, and I will say, over the past 12 years of education, it has been really hard for me to talk about my learning disabilities, but I've been trying to really embrace it in the last year, because if people judge me, I'm gone anyway.
1: Yeah. Do you know what you might want to do after graduating?
3: Yeah, I'm planning to go to college at the University of Vermont and study studio art. I have found it really hard to do some of the more typical things at school, like test taking and honestly writing essays. But I have always had a love for art, and I think that's kind of more how my brain works.
1: Well, that's terrific. Have you been there yet?
3: Yeah, it's so beautiful. I'm really excited.
1: Yeah, I have not been there, but I know I've driven through Vermont. Any other comments at all before we continue? Hang on. Let me get your mic.
0: I hope you have good luck in your college expressions, and I hope you, especially in life, you find ways to work through it and really show it in a more positive light. Even though I probably won't see you after this, I'll be rooting for you.
3: Thank you so much. You are the nicest seventh grader I have ever met.
0: The bar is on the floor. And some people out there digging shovels. Wait, they're not digging a shovel. They have a shovel and they're digging.
1: Yeah. Hadley, we gotta get you on a stage. You're a good stand-up comic.
0: I'm not Hadley.
1: I'm sorry.
0: I'm Lila.
1: You're Lila. I'm sorry.
3: It's a comedy duo.
1: Hadley, yes. Hadley just read. You'd be good on stage reading that too.
5: You.
1: Lila, I'm sorry. See, she's great. Get my billing right. You're funny. Do you like making people laugh? You must.
0: It's fun. I've always seen myself in life as the funny friend. I mean, there's obviously some isolation that comes with that, such as not being able to take yourself seriously. I know I went really deep, but it's also just fun being able to make people laugh and just, I don't know. I can just make fun of how terrible seventh graders are and people laugh.
1: Insightful.
0: Except for maybe the seventh graders.
1: Who would like to go next? Okay, so this is Josie. I'm getting everybody's names correct. It gets tough sometimes. I think I'm going to remember Lila. That'll be easy. Josie, tell us about your piece.
2: So my piece is called Betrayal, and it is about, literally, it's about this person who tells the son about everything. It trusts the son, and once the son leaves, it betrays the person and tells the moon. And then the moon returns and mocks the person for their secrets.
1: So this is a fable of sorts.
2: Yeah, kind of.
1: great. I can't wait to hear it.
6: I look to the sun, O glorious star. I feel the need to run. Why must you be so far? I tell you my secrets, my truths, my tales, while you kiss my face with your lips. Your warmth covers my body as I slowly inhale. Oh, how I trust you, my glowing eclipse. For you will not leave me. Oh, no, my secret is safe with you. Your scarceness of friends lets me breathe, for all my trust is in you. But, oh, what is this? You leave me so soon? Now the creeping smile of his, here comes the moon. He stares at me with his wretched face, laughing and smirking. Sir, you are out of your place. The sun has told me of your secrets lurking. My heart shatters, my mind turns gray. My bones clatter. Oh, please, moon, stay away. The sky grows dark. Rain attacks the ground. Flowers wilt in the park, not one peaceful sound. I wail as do the wolves, for the one I trust, the one I love, has betrayed me.
1: Very nice. Very nice. Any comments at all for Josie?
3: That was beautiful. I loved it.
2: Thank you so much.
5: Yeah, it was really pretty.
2: Thank you.
0: Yeah, it seemed metaphorical, because, I don't know, I don't think the sun can literally kiss your face. If you did, you would be dead. But it seems very metaphorical and also kind of relatable, and that's how you know you're not okay.
1: Yeah, and you're creating fantasy worlds that can only exist in minds, and it's kind of neat to juxtapose things we see all the time and to animate them the way you have.
0: Just to speak in the world of my piece that I read earlier, could happen. It's like an alternative history, basically. What would happen if we kept the caste systems and feudal systems from old times and just translated them into modern day? What would happen with the people at the top of that system? And like, it's not exactly fantasy, because that fantasy, if it's just shoved an elf in there or something. But
1: yeah, you know, I see what you're saying. Just
0: yeah, but
1: almost a dystopian fiction.
0: Not a dystopian for them, but may I say that, yeah, it's really nice to see stuff that we do every day, that we see every day translated into the metaphors and the very, very pretty. I really liked it.
2: Thank you so much.
1: Any other, Madeira's going to share in a moment, but any other comments for Josie? I really liked the way you delivered it. Mm-hmm. I could see you. Have you read poetry, like, in a slam setting?
2: No, not in a slam setting.
1: But other settings out loud?
2: I have shared poetry in my English classes, but other than that, no.
1: You're really great. You were just really poised.
2: Thank
1: sharing
2: you.
1: It. But also allowed the writing to speak for itself, too. Madeira, you have the difficult task of being the last person. What did you bring?
5: I brought a poem that I wrote. It was technically for an English assignment, but I had sort of been thinking of it for, like, months before that. It's called The Spot. It's about this beautiful place near my house. Some of the most important moments of my life have happened there. I've had a lot of really great conversations with people. And it is just my favorite place ever, and I think the scenery is so pretty. It's a really very beautiful overlook. And there are going to be a couple, like, repeating words throughout this, but that's just because of the form it's written in. Remember when you cut your foot on the guardrail? The fireworks were booming around you like sharp music as you stared out into the fading blush of the sun's glow. And on the walk home, when the neighbor boy held the flashlight, you turned back to see, retreating into darkness, the woods. How much time have you spent in those woods, or walking barefoot on that sharp guardrail? How many times have you been so captivated by the blinking city lights that you forget you're even there, forget sometimes to listen to the music as you stroll along the paths on which you so often walk, in the later hours under the sky's dwindling blush? Watching the sunset, colored in its sky-blue-pink blush, as your mother fills the fire pit with sticks from the backyard woods, you observe the deer as their babies learn to walk and creep tentatively through the bushes, over the guardrail, leaping on shaking legs. You listen to the music, and although you cannot see it, your smile casts a blinding light. Outside your window still glow the streetlights. Their security breaks at the end of night with the early morning's golden blush, and the bird calls echo like long-forgotten music as they flap their wings over you and the deer. The once dark woods come alive again, sunrise catching on the rusted guardrail. Your mother goes for her morning walk. Each night again, down the darkened alley you walk, peering through the trees to catch a glimpse of the lights teetering dangerously on the coarse edge of the guardrail, admiring the way the growing cold makes the trees seem to blush in the speckled red canopy of the woods. You close your eyes and bury yourself in the music. What simple pleasures of life we often overlook. Music, bringing its contemplative distraction to even the most dreadful walk, the sights and smells of changing seasons in the woods, the moments of peace before we surrender to the death of light, the faces of the ones we love, aglow with rosy blush, and the long, cold nights spent sitting and thinking on the guardrail. Don't forget to appreciate the woods or to photograph the light, which resonates like the soft music of fairies. You hear it as you walk, but no camera could ever truly catch its blush. That is for you. Well, you and the guardrail.
1: Wow. That was incredible on so many levels. Now, before I ask our other writers for comments, you've had a lot of messages. I didn't want to share them with you. And so, let's see. Oh, no, that's Lila's message. Hi, this is Lila. The soup group, are they meaningful to you, the soup group?
5: Yeah, that's my friend group.
1: Okay, the soup group is rooting for you. I was to tell you that. You probably knew it anyway. Let me see who else is here. Cole, do good, Madeira. We all love you. So proud. That's Cole. Who's Cole?
5: Cole is my partner.
7: Woohoo.
1: Excellent.
7: You go.
1: And let's see. Good luck to Madeira. A lot of hearts. She's doing great. From a phone number ending in 71. I'll leave that to you to decipher.
5: I'm going to guess that one's Parker.
1: Parker also says the soup group on Parker's message.
0: This may sound bad, but have I had any messages? I don't want to take the attention away from Madeira, but have I had any yet?
1: There's the one you sent yourself.
0: Other than mine, or is that it?
1: If you get one more message and another one after that, including the one you sent yourself, you'll have had three.
0: Yeah, I know. Okay. I forgot to send the link to anyone I knew.
1: Well, it's okay because you'll have it. We'll have this available on demand for anybody to listen to. And I'm sure, I know people are listening. I was just teasing because you're funny. And it's,
0: if you don't know me, but you enjoyed my story, send a text message. I need to get to that level of three. If you enjoyed my story, hit the like, follow, subscribe. I don't care. Just please send a message.
1: Mike and Mars just said how much he enjoyed hearing all of you. We just have a little. Well, first of all, any comments for Madeira?
8: I want to say how much I loved poem, correct? I loved it so much. I also am lucky, and I kind of really enjoy going to the woods around where I live. And so I related to so much of what you said, and it was all so beautifully written. I felt very enraptured by it, and I felt like very similar vibes to my own walks in the woods, and it just beautiful.
5: Yeah, the woods really are the best.
8: Agreed.
1: I like how you captured sound. Is part of it. Nobody ever does that. And I like to listen to sounds in the woods. And you had one line about the tree blushing that really caught me, sort of made me stop. So
5: yeah, I love going there throughout the different seasons and seeing how the landscape changes.
1: So, any other thoughts? I have one more question for you guys,
2: I thought it was absolutely stunning. Like, it reminded me of, like, a professionally done, like, in the end of coming-of-age movies when they have that, like, poetic scene where they explain everything, and it's so professionally done. I thought it was fantastic.
5: Thank you.
0: I really liked just the vibes. I think we all, especially by our house, we all have that one special place. And the idea with the neighbor's boy related to that, because I did have my neighbor friends kind of grown apart, but Evia, Gavin, Lulu, you're probably not watching this, but if you are, my trampoline's going to be opening up. I need friends. Come over the summer. But I really like that idea for us. It's a trampoline and just the road, because, I don't know, sit on the road, talk about life. It's a fire hazard, but it's poetic. But
5: I thought it was really funny after I was done. You had like a physical reaction.
0: Yes. I'm like, you can't see it because this is a radio, but I was like, shooketh. It's
1: yes.
0: Amazing.
1: Yeah, I like that too. First of all, does anybody have anything they wanted to say that they maybe forgot to say? Anybody to thank or any observation or anything? Sometimes stuff pops into your head. I just want to be sure.
5: I forgot to thank my English teachers. I want to thank every English teacher I've ever had because they've all been fantastic.
0: I know I've talked a lot. Is that fun with you guys?
3: Go for it.
0: Okay. Because my dad was like, don't take up too much of their time. I was like, maybe they're shy and they want me to talk. But sorry, Dad. I took up a lot of time. But I would like to thank my gate teacher, Mr. Simon, who was also the name of the cheer coach.
3: Aww.
0: And she did a lot. She did the movie that I talked about. She helped me with the movie that I talked about earlier. She helped me write the story. She's overall an amazing person. And thank you, Mr. Simon. I will hope you get better soon because you're sick right now.
3: Oh. I'll also do another shout out. I'll shout out to my English class because I was very disorganized in getting here and stuff. And I jokingly said, you know, if I just get lost in the Children's Museum, that's how I want to go. So shout out. I did not get lost. And I made it. Woohoo. So shout out to my English class and my English teacher. Very cool people.
0: I almost went down like a random staircase on my way here.
3: Oh, me too.
0: It was like just this. Okay, so you went down the stairs. You made a lot. Or no, you didn't go down the stairs, but you enter. And then I went into the cafeteria and I'm so hungry because I didn't eat breakfast. But drank a bottle of iced tea on the way here. Maybe that's why I'm so hyper. And then I try to go up the stairs and then there's just like this black cloth over it. And my dad's like, it's that way. I'm like, I'm just trying to go into a random place. They're going to arrest me.
1: This is good feedback for us.
3: No, it was my B.
0: Please, Children's Museum faculty, give us put a sign up or something. Please, I'm going to get lost.
1: Stuart, who lives in McCandless, Stu.
3: Sorry, Stuart.
1: Stu's very happy. He's listening and he's happy. So no need to apologize. He said, give everybody high fives, especially Lila, so that she has one more greeting. So thank you, Stu. Anybody else miss anything? Josie, did you?
2: I did forget to shout out to my mom, who has been like...
5: I also forgot about my mom.
1: Madeira, to Josie's mom or your
5: not
1: own mom?
5: My own mom.
1: Okay.
3: Mine is to Josie's mom. Shout out to her.
2: Yeah. She wouldn't mind multiple.
0: Woohoo. Yeah. Everyone, shout out to Josie's mom.
2: Yeah. Mom, you have a fan club right now.
9: Yeah.
2: She has been my encouragement through everything. She knows how to calm me down. She knows exactly like what things I should enter into and what I should do. So I would no way be here today without her. So thank you, Mom.
0: Yeah, thank you, Josie's mom.
3: Thank you, Josie's mom.
1: Thanks to all of you for being here. And I hope you'll come back sometime and share more writing. And I just can't tell you how much appreciated it.
0: I could be a radio co-host.
1: I think you could be, for sure.
0: I mean, I'm free on almost free on Saturdays around this time. After this, I'm so busy. I have to go, like, teacher's assistant at my dance studio. And then I have a dance class. And then I have to go to a flute lesson. Because, I mean, I love my mom, but she was like, we had to miss the dance lesson. So we scheduled it for Saturday. I was like, I already have a radio interview and a dance lesson. I'm tired. I'm going to go home and take a nap.
3: Bro, I am the senior, and you are way more popular and doing way more than I am.
0: It's not popular if you get a teaching job, but I did play. I don't know. I think it's responsibility. I did go to a party last night. That was fun.
3: Okay.
1: Okay.
0: It was a birthday party. I'm sorry. I'm going off topic.
1: Okay. Well, we're going to let you two continue off the air.
3: So sorry.
1: No. You
0: guys, I am so sorry.
1: You guys are great. All of you are great in each and every way. Thank you for being here.
0: Thanks.
1: I hope we'll see you soon. You've got Hadley, Josephine, Lila, and Madeira. Now you're going to get a chance to hear another form of instrumental music. We have four different high schools represented: Moon Area, the Ellis School, Pine Richland, and Pittsburgh Kappa, as well as four different
9: neighborhoods represented, Moon, East Liberty, Richland, Gibsonia, and Regent Square. We'll meet each of the students that are playing throughout this segment as well. Youth Express, now pleased to present the Middle C Quartet.

0: the Middle Sea Quartet, and they are all members, I believe, of Pittsburgh Youth Symphony Orchestra. Am I right about that? Some are not. Okay. Oh, Three Rivers Young People's Orchestra. Don't yell at me. Nobody's yelling at me, but I do that sometimes, and I forget. Are any of you members of the other orchestra? I'm not the only one that makes that error. I do apologize for that, and I promise I won't make it again this morning.
1: Actually, the Three Rivers Youth People's Orchestra and the Pittsburgh Youth Symphony Orchestra are pretty close in some regards. We do a lot of we come to a lot of each other's concerts, and the YC Squared organization that we are working with right now actually combines some members from the Three Rivers Youth People's Orchestra and the Pittsburgh Youth Symphony Orchestra. So I could understand why you might be a little confused.
0: I like him. He's calmed me down and made me feel better. I know. And what's your name?
1: My name's Nick Rakowitz. Okay. I'm from Pine Richland High School.
0: And thank you. And tell me more about the chamber organization you were just mentioning, the YC.
1: Well, YC Squared is something that we work with after our normal Youth People's Orchestra rehearsals every Saturday evening. We rehearse with Mr. De Bruin. He is a member of the Pittsburgh Symphony Orchestra. He's one of the cellists, and he is our coach. So
0: that's great. And can you tell me what you just played?
1: This was a Haydn Quartet number 4 in G major.
0: And it's nice to meet you. I'd like to learn a little bit more about each of you. Oh, but don't go away too soon, Nick. What year are you in?
1: I am a senior this year in high school.
0: And do you know what you'll be doing after graduation?
1: Hopefully, I will be entering the Pitt Business School and double majoring in global management and supply chain management.
0: Excellent. Those are both pretty relevant fields to what's happening today. Do you want to acknowledge anybody else?
1: I'd really like to thank my family. They've been doing a really great job of supporting me. So thanks, Mom and Dad.
0: Great. Do you think you'll be living in Oakland when you go?
1: I think that I'm going to be completing a lot of core courses next year. So I'll live with my parents for one more year. But after that, I'm hoping to live either in dorms or off-campus housing.
0: Great. Well, good luck to you. And next, I think we have it's not Tilly, it's Grace. Hi, Grace.
2: Hi.
0: Tell me about yourself.
2: Well, I'm a junior at Pittsburgh Kappa High School, and I go there for instrumental music. It's a performing arts school. So we'll have academics in the morning, and then we do arts in the afternoon after lunch.
0: Yeah, I'm glad you mentioned that, because we've talked about it here before. Some people think all arts all the time, nothing else. You have a really rigorous academic program.
2: Yeah, the academics are actually really, really good.
0: Yeah, and then in the afternoon, you get to work with the likes of Ben Opie and Paul Thompson and other just incredible musicians to do things. Now, are you primarily playing violin in the afternoon?
2: Yeah, I only play violin.
0: And have you thought about life after Kappa much?
2: Well, I'd like to go into music, but I'm not sure how much of music I'd actually like to do. So whether that's a double major in something else or just other core classes, I'm not really sure yet.
0: Yeah, there's lots of time to think, too. Even if you're a senior, there's lots of time to think. Anybody you would like to acknowledge at all?
2: Yeah, I'd like to say hi to my little cousin, Kevin. He said he would listen today.
0: Oh, good. By the way, if you are listening and want to pass along any notes to the group, you can text us at 412-200-5975. Let's meet the next player, and this is Jacob. And Jacob, it looks like you have a viola. I can only see it.
3: Yes.
0: It's a little eclipsed by your music stand.
3: Yeah, it's a viola.
0: Tell me a little bit about yourself.
3: Well, I'm a sophomore at Moon Area High School.
0: And you also have been playing in the Young People's Orchestras.
3: And,
0: what is the age range roughly in the orchestras?
3: Usually it's someone from, there'll be people from like 14 to 18 or so.
0: Okay, so there's younger musicians. So you're 15, I'm guessing.
3: Yeah.
0: And how long have you played with the orchestras?
3: This is my first year in TRIPO.
0: What's it been like?
3: It's been nice. The people are really nice in TRIPO, and the coaches are really helpful.
0: Yeah, I imagine it. Are these among the first people you've met outside of your own neighborhood that you've done anything significant with? I mean, your own age.
3: Yeah, I'd say this is probably the second time, because I was part of a different youth orchestra last year.
0: Because one of the things I think that's great about a program like the one TRIPO offers is you get a chance. When I introduced you before, I said you've got four people all from different schools. And I would have liked that opportunity more when I was in high school. I had a chance to meet adults from a lot of different neighborhoods, but not as many students. And it's just nice to compare what goes on and to meet other people. Anybody you'd like to acknowledge at all?
3: Yes, my viola teacher, Jason Hahn, just because he's helped me through so many auditions and helped me with my seating audition excerpts and everything for my viola.
0: Excellent. Well, thank you for being here with us. Now we will meet the cellist, and it's Tilly LaBranch of East Liberty, who goes to the Ellis School, right?
4: Yeah.
0: You weren't part of the Future Cities team that just won everything.
4: No, I wasn't.
0: I know. I'm not sure what grade that was or if it was multiple grades, but Ellis won the Future Cities competition,
4: yeah,
0: which is great. How long have you played cello?
4: I've been playing cello for a little over 6 years.
0: And what kinds of music programs do you have at the Ellis School that you're able to participate in?
4: We have an orchestra that combines all of the upper school, so grades 9 through 12, and they play at places like before PSO concerts and stuff. It's really cool.
0: Great. And anybody you'd like to acknowledge?
4: My cello teacher, who has also helped me through numerous auditions. Our cello coach, who Nick mentioned, Mr. De Bruin, who puts up with us after long rehearsals. And the executive director of TRIPO, Lindsay Nova, and we wouldn't be here without her.
0: And what's the name of your cello teacher?
4: Paula Tuttle.
0: Excellent. And it's a big year for the Ellis School. It's their 100th
4: centennial
0: birthday. And I was actually there the day you kicked off the centennial celebration. And it's a pretty big deal.
4: Yeah.
0: 100 years for Ellis, 200 years for the city of Pittsburgh. Thank you very much. You can just put that on the table there, the microphone or chattel. Reach over to take it from you. You're listening to the Saturday Light Brigade. The Middle Sea Quartet is from Three Rivers Young People's Orchestra, and they have two additional selections, and we'll let them get started with Lento from Orpheus, and Eurydice by von Gluck, and then we'll talk a little bit more before they play their final selection. The music is set. They're almost in ready position. I'd love to do a play-by-play for a quartet or an orchestra. Once again, the Middle Sea Quartet.

0: beautifully done. I was just sending something out on Facebook to call attention to the organization and to make sure people know how they can get involved. Nick, I'm going to turn to you once again just to ask if you can tell us what you're going to be closing up with. I also want to thank all of you for being here today. And if anybody, did you all drive yourself or did anybody?
1: Okay, so it was mainly parents.
0: Thanks to the parents for braving the cold. This is the weather where even your windshield washer fluid freezes, you know, as you drive, and it's not the easiest drive. Some of you came a little distance to come here today. I love the piece that you're about to play. I know it very well, and it's just always relaxing. And what's its name?
1: Well, we will be playing the Bure, but first, actually, we have an alternate piece from the original Haydn Quartet No. 4. We have the
0: terrific
1: Menuetto. We had played the Presto as our opening piece, but we would like to...
0: you're going to add the Menuetto.
1: Yes.
0: Great. That's wonderful. And then after that?
1: It's the Bure from... it is from the water music, Royal Fireworks music.
0: Great. Thank you. And we're so pleased to have you here, the Middle C Quartet.

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4: My name is Chris, and I'm 17, and I go to Bashir. I believe that social media is a bad thing. Well, not a bad thing if you just don't take it too serious.
3: I think it could be a good thing or a bad thing depending how you use it. Like he said, like nowadays, a lot of kids, you have a conversation, they have a 30-second space between the conversation, and they check their phone real quick. They either go on Instagram, Snapchat, or Pinterest or something. If that keeps going on, eventually, whenever you have a face-to-face conversation, instead of having that, you're going to be right next to the person, and you're going to be texting each other whenever you can talk and you don't need a phone.
2: For me, it's fine because I be on Facebook texting my friends and know where they are and how their feelings. Like people from Tanzania, Jamaica, like different cities.
3: The good thing is for like long-distance relationships, your parents, your family, your friends, whenever you can't see each other face-to-face, you got iPhones, they have FaceTime, or Androids, the Hangout apps, or Skype, something like that. So I think it just depends how you use it.
4: You could get addicted to it. It's just like me, I used to check the Facebook when I was like 14, 15 years old. I used to check it like all the time, like somebody talked to me or a like or whatever. It's something that just became part of my routine, like daily basis. And I realized that I had that problem and I couldn't let an application basically control my life. So I just grabbed my phone and erased it.
2: If we take a look right now, 2015, 2014, this kind of couple of years, so much things have changed and kids are getting more interesting. Like Facebook right now, like too much dramas. Kids are getting in trouble for not doing their homework. They just stand there using their phones, all this kind of stuff. So and even the parents, they get mad sometimes. So and some kids, they get phone like take away because of that.
3: Well, the good thing about social media is that like in China recently, teenagers, kids, and some adults are not allowed to use the internet. So they're shut out of the internet, no social media, no nothing. People have been protesting and they want freedom of speech. What social media gives you is freedom of speech. It gives you a way to express yourself in different ways.
2: Just like Facebook, though, it's cool. And you get more information and you know what's going on. And like know the person's life, how she's doing or how he's doing by using Facebook.
4: Like Aldo said, it's a good thing because it keeps us updated on what's happening. And like David said, it's good because we could talk to far away friends. But for me, still like Facebook and that type of thing, still bad because you're not being antisocial or none of that, because that's the extreme opposite. You're just not being physically active. We could have technology and social media and all of that, but at the same time, we need to keep active. Bottom line, technology and social media is good, but you just gotta keep it under control, not him control you.
5: Hi, my name is Ashley. I'm 18 and I'm from South Allegheny. Expect Respect is a club that deals with dating violence with just teens or older adults, just violence in general. And we try to help the students know the signs and know what to do if that ever occurs. I'm involved because I have many friends that have endured dating violence, and I'm new to the state. So when I first got to the school, I noticed some of the signs of the teens that are dating here, and I wanted to help stop that. Many of the males and some females have anger problems, and they tend to take that out on their partners or on other students. So I noticed that, and verbal abuse, and that could lead to physical and that kind.

0: of something negative. I think we bought into Expect Respect so much because the teachers and the student body do see that this is a bad sign, that this is occurring more and more here in our area. And we're just trying to fight against that and trying to make it more positive and trying to help the students see that, yes, anger is bad, but there's a certain way you can handle yourself.
1: What a busy morning it is. I want to encourage you, if you are tuned in, especially to hear the Center for Young Musicians, right now, Alexa or Ava or Josephine, feel free to text a hello or a shout out at 412-200-5975. We'll relay it to the girls after their first selection, or maybe after their second. 412-200-5975. Alexa is 8, Ava is 11, and Josephine is 12. They all play with the Center for Young Musicians. We'll get a chance to meet each of them after their first song. They have trio selections today, and here they are.

0: And there you have the first selection of three from the violinists. And we're going to meet each of them now, so you have a chance to get to know them and understand the work they've been putting in playing. And we have the youngest of our three first. Hello, what's your name?
1: My name is Alexa.
0: And can you tell me how old you are and where you go to school?
1: I'm 8 years old, and I go to Mary Queen of Apostles.
0: And where is that located?
1: New Kensington.
0: It's nice to have you here. Would you like to say hello to anybody who might be listening?
1: To my dad, who is in Western Regions.
0: And what's Western Regions that he's in?
1: He's for his orchestra. He had a student make Western Regions.
0: That's exciting. So he's a music teacher. So you must have been introduced to music at a really early age, I bet. When did you start to play violin?
1: I started to play violin at 4 years old.
0: And do you like particular types of music, other types of music too?
1: No.
0: No? It's nice to talk with you. Have you thought about what you might like to be when you get older?
1: No.
0: No, too early to do that. What do you like to do for fun besides playing violin?
1: I like to go swimming, do gymnastics, and read.
0: Have you read anything lately that you would recommend to somebody else who's maybe around the same age as you?
1: Julie of the Wolves.
0: What's that about?
1: It's about an Eskimo girl who gets lost, and she starts living with these wolves.
0: Neat. It's called Jolie of the Wolves. That sounds like a good book. Thanks. It's nice to talk to you, Alexa. And now we'll meet who's there on your left, and I'll let you introduce yourself and let us know where you go to school, how old you are.
2: My name is Josephine, and I go to Pittsburgh Kappa for Literary Arts, and I'm 12.
0: And is this your first year at Kappa?
2: Yes.
0: How has that transition been? That's a big change, I would imagine.
2: It's been good.
0: Good. You mentioned literary arts.

0: Will that lead to writing, or is it more interpretation of literature?
1: No, it's creative writing.
0: Creative writing. And are there forms that you particularly like?
1: I like fiction writing and poetry.
0: Great. Well, it's nice to meet you. How long have you played violin? When did you start?
1: I started when I was 4, but I think I've been playing for like 7.5 years.
0: It's a long time. Any shout-outs you'd like to pass along?
1: To my mom and my grandma and my siblings who are out there, and to my dad and my cats.
0: Great. What are your cats' names?
1: Bela, Leonard, and Francois.
0: 3. I always like to be sure we acknowledge cats. Yeah. By the way, did you have any pets, Alexa? Did we miss any pets? Okay. Let's say hello to the... Oh, do you know what you'd like to be when you get older? Probably a writer, I'd guess it, or...
1: I don't know.
0: No? Okay. Let's meet the last of our trio. Hello. I'll let you introduce yourself and tell us a little bit about yourself.
2: My name is Ava. I'm 11 years old, and I go to school at Bradford Woods Elementary.
0: And any shout-outs you'd like to pass along?
2: To my dad and my sister Kate and my friends Tori and Kate.
0: Great. And what do you like to do in addition to playing the violin?
2: I like to read and... I do school orchestra, so I like to practice my pieces for that.
0: Do you spend a lot of time practicing?
2: Sometime, and then I spend a lot of other time on my regular violin.
0: Have you thought about what you want to be when you get older?
2: Not really. I like animals, so I might be like a marine biologist or a vet.
0: Yeah, you guys are kind of young to have definite career plans yet, but I'm always curious. Anything else you wanted to say?
2: No, not really.
0: Okay. Well, we'll have you pass the microphone back. And before you play your next selection, I have one message to pass along. Does anybody know a Kim, Joe, Melva, Randy, and Kuma? You do. And that's Alexa. And they want you to know that they're listening and are enjoying your playing. You also have a message from Tata. Alexa's getting a lot of messages here. Sorry I can't be there, but I'm listening in by phone this morning. Oh, Alexa, you've got a big fan club. Baka? Let's get that microphone back to you, Alexa, so you can say hello back. Because you also have a... message from Graham and Papa. We're proud of you and listening to you play the violin on the radio. And a message for Ava. We love you, Ava. So proud of you. Go Center for Young Musicians crew. You are a very talented group. Dad and Kate writing. Okay, and I know, I'm sure, Josephine, you've got fans out there, too. Maybe somebody will text 412-200-5975. And there are 2 more numbers to go. We'll talk with Leah, their instructor, after this next number, perhaps. We'll talk with their instructor, I should say. Here is their next selection. Now we have our trio from the Center for Young Musicians. They're ready to go.

0: That was Tarantella, and pretty easy to recognize, I think. I said Leah because I'm so used to seeing Leah here. I think it's Rochelle who is here with us. Hello.
1: Hi, good morning.
0: Good morning. Tell us a little bit about Center for Young Musicians and this group with you.
1: Absolutely. So Center for Young Musicians, we are a 21-year-old music school. We were based out of Wexford, but we actually now have locations in Wexford, Sewickley, Shadyside, and Fox Chapel. So we're excited to be reaching so many of the Pittsburgh neighborhoods. And Alexa and Josephine and Ava here, this is actually their first year playing chamber music together. So they've only been doing this for just a couple months, though of course you all heard how they've all been playing since a very young age. So we're just really, really excited for them to be performing together and the work that they're doing.
0: And they're getting lots of messages too. Alexa, love listening to you play violin. Love Mama. And then Ava and everybody, you guys sound awesome. Aunt Cindy, Uncle Sean, Denali, Sedona, and McKinley listening. How can people interested in learning more find out about your programs?
1: Absolutely. 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
0: Excellent. And you've got one more song to share that I think a lot of people will recognize.
1: I think so, yes.
0: Ode to Joy. Thank you all very much for being with us today.

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4: My name is Karen Ahern, and I'm a proponent of STEM education.
5: My name is Nancy Bunt, and I'm an advocate for STEM education.
6: My name is Deborah Lang, and I am absolutely a proponent of STEM education.
7: We will hear more from these three advocates in a moment, but first, what exactly is STEM?
8: STEM, science, technology, engineering, and mathematics. Once a source of prosperity and pride in the United States, the U.S. is now falling behind many other countries in STEM education and technological advancements. This is Michael Forrest.
7: And this is Patrick Riley. The U.S. Department of Labor projects that 15 out of the 20 fastest-growing occupations for 2014 will require significant mathematics or science preparation. Furthermore, according to the National Action Council for Minorities in Engineering 2013 annual report, about 6% of recent U.S. college graduates have STEM degrees, compared to about 47% in China, 38% in South Korea, and 28% in Germany.
8: Nancy Bunt, a program director at the Allegheny Intermediate Unit, explains why STEM is essential to technological innovation.
5: An interesting definition of STEM I heard from the Boston director of science. He said that science is the evidence-based explanation of how the world works, and math is the language that helps us prove it. And when you apply those two to solve the world's problems, that's called engineering, and the result of it is technology.
8: Dr. Deborah Lang, executive director of the Steinbrenner Institute for Environmental Education and Research at Carnegie Mellon University, adds that engineering is virtually everywhere.
6: So I think one way to increase the interest among the young people is to get them to appreciate that everything around them has been engineered.
7: We also spoke with Karen Ahern of Asset Incorporated, an organization providing professional development and supplies to help teachers bring STEM to life in their classrooms.
4: STEM education is preparing students for how the world works, and those would include careers outside of the traditional science and math domains.
7: Students and educators alike are passionate about this issue and are working to raise awareness of the relevance of STEM education to all fields of study and employment. Moreover, with projections indicating that STEM will be essential for success in virtually all future careers, regardless of discipline, the U.S. must make an all-out effort to nurture and develop STEM talent to remain internationally competitive.
9: The Green Compass was produced at the studios of the Saturday Light Brigade
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8: All statements and opinions are those of the speakers and do not necessarily represent those of the Heinz Endowments.
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11: Hello, my name is G-Man. I am 13 years old and live in Pennsylvania. Once when I was bullied, I started to fake throw up basically every day just to get home and get away from my bullies. I eventually started to stand up for myself and climb the food chain and stand my own ground in the wild jungle known as middle school. Bullying is basically like you're being tortured by people that you like just met or are new to school and like are more dominating than you in the middle school food chain, and they pick on the weaker people, like, say, you or someone else or one of your friends that you know, and you, like, see it, like, happening right in front of you, and you just, like, don't know what to do because you're completely stunned. But the best thing to do in preventing a problem is to go tell a teacher or an adult of any kind to try and have them solve the problem and get the bully to stop bullying whoever they were bullying. If my friend was the one that was getting bullied, I tell my friend, tell the teacher, and say that it was me that told the teacher. I'd stand up for myself if the person I was getting bullied wouldn't. I'd stand up for myself in front of the bully. I was just getting tired of being bullied every day, and I wanted to do something about it. I didn't want to tell a teacher because I was, like, nervous to tell a teacher. I'm not the one that talks to teachers a lot of times. And then I just, like, finally broke loose and just stood up for myself in front of the bullies and said, "Hey, leave me alone. I'm tired of you doing this crap to me. I'm done with it."
0: My name is Langston, and I go to the Pittsburgh Urban Christian School located in Wilkinsburg, and I am 11 years old. I like colors because you're using other colors to create other colors. I don't really think it's my own color, but it's like this different shade of purple I've never seen before. I think the nose is the hardest part to draw, because with a piece of paper that just lays down and your nose kind of goes up and down.
1: My name is Alex, and I live on the south side, and I go to Phillips Elementary, and I painted basil, and basil is a sweet one. We had to dig in the dirt, and next we had to put a hole, and then we separated it, and then put it in again. The herbs can grow, it's sun and rain, and then they start growing, and then you have to put the herbs separated so they don't get crowded. I think herbs are important to it gives a flavor to your food.
3: My name is Oliver. I am in second grade at the Environmental Charter School in Pittsburgh, Pennsylvania. Car pollution makes me concerned about my future, and here's why. Did you know that about 40% of the world's deaths are because of car pollution? Instead of car pollution, I wish people would have solar energy on cars. Exhaust affects children's lungs very badly because they are little. They get more exhaust in their lungs. Moving on, if bad air circulated into our lungs, the bad air would take over cells and kill other cells. Then you'd have cancer. Animals would be affected if exhaust were in their lungs, too. Don't forget, if car pollution stopped, all of this would be gone. I think cars should be ran by solar energy. Pollution from cars impacts all of us, and I think we can work together to make the world a better place. This is Oliver for the Environmental Charter School Second Grade Persuaders.
12: My name is JC, and I'm 15 years old. I go to Trinity High School, and I live in Washington, PA. Living in Washington is great because it is small and close-knit, with a blend of city and country life. I spend my time making sandwiches for Lax Bros, which are lacrosse players, gymnastics, doing competitions for school, and spending time with my friends. The people around me are the best part of my community. I'd imagine that life in Pittsburgh is busy and fast-paced, but entertaining all at once. It just seems kind of crazy, but it's still fun.
13: I just like cities, and I've been here many times because we do a lot of competitions and forums at Duquesne, Pitt, Carnegie Mellon, and some of the museums, like History Day we do at Heinz History Museum, so I'm in Pittsburgh a lot.
14: Hi, my name's Alicia. I'm 14 years old, and I live in Manassas. I feel that the school's kind of like setting us up for failure because a lot of us get suspended for like stupid reasons. It happens to my friends, and I get put down sometimes, but not as much as everybody else does. I mean, when I was in elementary school, I got suspended for a lot of dumb stuff. Like, I mean, when I was in kindergarten, I got suspended for running around the school in kindergarten, like the first day. I mean, in kindergarten, I got suspended like 5 times, and in elementary school, at least 20. The longest I've ever been suspended was like 10 days in elementary school. They've been suspending more and more and more. I mean, one kid, he got suspended for saying F you. I understood he cussed and everything, but he's actually in jail because he said that. The teachers understood his situation, that if he got suspended one more time, they would send him to jail. They could at least isolate him for one day or two. And I remember one time, my sister got accepted to Kent State. Her guidance counselor told her to lower her expectations, to aim lower. She wasn't good enough for the school, but actually my sister gets really good grades, and I don't know why they do it. That's why it disappoints me. It's pointless to do that when somebody's doing well. There's no need to put them down like they can't do something. They could at least have a little hope in us. They make it seem like we're Manassas kids and we're not going anywhere, so they might as well just stop us now. I think a lot of our grade, we're actually really smart. I mean, teachers just don't see that. I mean, they see the way you act and they don't see what is actually inside of us.
15: The Green Compass.
16: Exploring the road to a better Pittsburgh.
17: Where we are and where we are going. Hi, this is Felicia Brown.
18: This is Liz Moody.
19: And this is Ben Rubino.
17: In Pittsburgh, there are various perspectives on environmental issues.
14: To many Pittsburghers, these differences might seem drastic, possibly even complete opposites. However, we found that the outlooks not only aligned, but were surprisingly similar.
19: Dr. Nancy Gift teaches at Chatham University and is the director of the Rachel Carson Institute.
20: My job is actually teaching environmental classwork. And at Rachel Carson Institute, I see my job as taking environmental research and translating that into language that a broader public can understand.
17: While some residents place a high priority on environmental issues, Dr. Gift indicated that not everyone shares our immediate concerns.
20: There's still a lot of people who believe that environment is important because it's not groceries. It doesn't seem to be a really immediate need.
14: However, she isn't being pessimistic. She offered some hopeful words for Pittsburgh.
20: But I don't know that it's worse here in Pittsburgh than anywhere else. I just think that's the challenge of the whole earth.
19: Yet, Dr. Gift stressed that even the experts in the field have not grasped the entirety of the problem.
20: I don't think the public fully understands what needs to be done. And frankly, I don't think necessarily professors fully grasp what has to change either.
17: Continuing, Dr. Gift emphasized that the environment plays a major role in the lives of young people.
20: Well, I think that much more of a young person's lifetime happiness is attributable to environment than they probably realize.
19: The Student Conservation Association was founded in 1957 in an attempt to spruce up the national parks. The SCA realizes the lack of involvement in environmental issues and seeks to improve the situation. We spoke with Ned Brockmeyer and Nita Lapsis, community leaders at the SCA.
21: So in terms of environmental education, we're really trying to get the kids to get involved and come up with what they care about most.
22: And it's a really wonderful opportunity for kids to learn about the environment and see conservation skills and learn about environmental stewardship. And at the same time, we're doing a service for the parks.
17: We talked to some teens participating in the summer SCA program here on the north side of Pittsburgh at Allegheny Commons.
23: I am George Preskovich. I am 16, and I'm going to Our Lady of the Sacred Heart High School.
24: My name is Paige. I'm 14 years old, and I'm going to Kappa High School for Performing Arts.
25: I'm Tim Washington. I'm 15. I go to Perry High School.
26: My name is Alan Lee. I'm 14. I go to Kirk High School.
14: We sought to compare and contrast these young perspectives with those of Dr. Gift.
23: Water pollution's a big one. Air pollution, I think it's pretty bad, but littering is terrible in certain areas.
24: The littering, there's trash everywhere, and no one recycles.
25: Probably dirty water. Need to clean up, save the fishes.
26: I see water pollution, air pollution, littering. That's the top three I see.
19: Unexpectedly, the two had a lot in common.
20: I think one of the problems is definitely environmental justice. Also, pharmaceuticals and water. Air pollution is still a big issue in Pittsburgh. Managing our water flow is another issue. And conservation of natural spaces would be up there for me.
17: Hearing these similarities were both enlightening and encouraging, as were the students' strong opinions on the importance of further environmental progress.
24: Yes, it is important to make this earth a healthier place for everyone to live, not just for yourself.
26: If they put their minds to it, because they keep littering, the world's not going to be how they want it in the future, or how I want it.
23: I like breathing clean air, so I think it's pretty important. And in the future, I hope the world's going to be cleaner. You never know.
14: We originally thought that the perspectives of Pittsburghers on the environment would be as smoky and unclear as the skies once were when the steel mills were in full production. Now we realize that the concern for our environment transcends generational gaps.
19: While the air quality in Pittsburgh has gotten better over the years, there's still room for improvement.
17: It is encouraging to know that our environment's future is in the hands of young people who recognize the challenges that lie ahead.
16: This series was produced at the studios of the Saturday Light Brigade
8: and was created and made possible by the Heinz Endowment's Youth Philanthropy Interns Program.
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9: We're getting ready to have a trio perform today, and it's always a pleasure for us to work with the Pittsburgh Concert Society, and we have with us today Chris, who you'll meet shortly. He's from North Allegheny High School. He's a cellist that was honored by the Pittsburgh Concert Society.
2: He'll do two solos today. We'll talk with him in between those two selections. And then with him today, also Joey Camella and Cameron Shepner, who are two fellow students. They are going to play as a trio after Chris's solos. So let's begin first. Here is Chris Fedor. He's from North Allegheny High School.

0: Beautifully done, Chris. And before we go any further, you've been here before, have you not?
1: Yes, I have. A couple times.
0: So I now am remembering it's Fedor, not Fedor. Am I right?
1: Actually, it's Fedor.
0: Oh, I had at least three opportunities and I got it because I was posting a picture of you on our Facebook page. If you want to see what Chris looks like, you can go there. And as I posted it, I have a couple friends whose last names are identical to yours, and they're pronounced differently.
1: Oh, wow.
0: And that's what reminded me of that. So it's Fedor.
1: Yes, okay. That's right.
0: Yeah. Excellent. Well, tell me a little bit about yourself.
1: I'm almost 17 years old, 16 still. Go to North Allegheny, as you said, senior high school, junior there. I've been playing cello since I was in about sixth grade, but I've been playing piano since I was 4 years old, so music has always kind of been a part of my life.
0: And this is your junior, or no, it's your senior year.
1: No, junior.
0: Oh, no, junior year. Do you think you might want to study music? Have you been thinking about
1: that? I certainly want to do it like throughout college and with the rest of my life. It's a matter of whether I'm going to do it as a minor or a double major, maybe. I might do it in addition to like a major in science or something.
0: Excellent. Is there anyone you'd like to acknowledge?
1: Say thanks, of course, to Pittsburgh Concert Society and Mrs. Tuma for giving me the opportunity to play here. And I'd like to say hi, I guess, to family and friends and anybody like that. So thanks for everything.
0: How much, I mean, you must put so much time into practicing. Do you spend time every day with your cello?
1: Oh yeah, of course. I put in a good amount of time about every day, usually, just to like, even when I'm really busy with school, try to get it at least like half hour, 45 minutes. Like that's almost nothing, but yeah, I can get a lot of good work in.
0: Yeah, it's got to be hard to fit that in.
1: Yeah.
0: To I'm sure what's a pretty active life. Do you have other interests as well, things you're passionate about?
1: Yeah, I very much like science and everything like that, and like I said, I'm gonna want to do that when I get older in college and things like that.
0: Do you know an area you might want to get into?
1: I'm not really sure. Something probably in the medical field, to be honest. I really like how like anatomy and all how bodily functions, stuff like that.
0: Yeah,
1: you know.
0: No, it can be. It's funny. That was an area I never sort of got onto myself, but my wife really, when she always liked biology and studied nursing and really got into, you know, all the anatomy and physiology and those particular classes. I don't know if you've been able to take anything that detailed yet.
1: Oh, yeah, yeah. I actually have taken two courses of chemistry. I'm in my third course of organic chemistry. I haven't taken the AP Bio, which is like the college level bio course yet. That's for next year.
0: Isn't organic chemistry fun?
1: It's great.
0: What piece did you play before we started talking?
1: That was the Bach Cello Suite number 2. Okay. And that was the first movement, the prelude.
0: And what are you about to play?
1: I'm going to play Fauré's Elegy.
0: Great. So, and
1: another sad piece.
0: Well, and cello has that, have that very melancholy sound. So we'll hear again from Chris Fedor, and then we'll talk briefly, and I know you've got a trio number coming up after that.

0: Chris Fedor, representing the Pittsburgh Concert Society today. Our last piece from Chris is actually going to feature two other musicians who are here with him. And the first is Cameron Scheppner. I just wanted to make sure we had a chance to meet each other. Where do you go to school?
1: I go to school at Hampton High School.
0: And you play piano as well. And I think you guys are known as the Well-Tempered Trio.
1: Yeah, we are. That's.
0: And do you play together often?
1: This is the first time that we've played together this year. We just formed over the summer, and we learned three new pieces. And it's been a really new experience for me because this is the first group of chamber music I've ever been in. It's really cool.
0: Excellent. What do you typically play?
1: Well, we have three pieces. We're going to play one of them today. It's the Beethoven Opus 11 Trio 4. We also learned a Brahms piece, and we're working on a Piazzolla piece as well.
0: Excellent. Let's pass the mic over, and we'll meet the other member of the trio, who is Joey Camella. Joey, they said to make sure I said Joey, not Joe. Is that true?
2: Yes, that is true.
0: And you're a student at PA Leadership Charter School playing violin, and this is your senior year?
2: That is correct.
0: And what made you guys decide to form a trio?
2: Cameron's teacher, actually, contacted Chris and I and basically said, do you want to join a trio? And basically, we all agreed, and here we are.
0: Well, terrific. Well, it's nice to meet you. And you can just place that microphone anywhere convenient, even on the ground is fine. All right, here comes Ricky. She'll get it from you. And we're so happy to have you here with us today. Thanks to all of you for being with us, and we'll get a chance to close out with the piece that you just heard Cameron describe, the Well-Tempered Trio.

0: The Well-Tempered Trio, featuring Chris Fedor and Joey Camella and Cameron Scheppner. It would be great to have you come back sometime and play all of what you've learned together, and hopefully more to come.
1: Wakey, wakey! You're listening to Youth Express in the Morning. Who needs eggs when you have quality content like this?
0: It's been a great pleasure to work with the Pittsburgh Concert Society for many years now, and we thank Antoinette Tuma and everybody at the Pittsburgh Concert Society for the work they do with us. I believe today we have Tim Marquette here from the Pittsburgh Concert Society, and you're going to get a chance now to first hear some music from one of the Concert Society's honorees, and then we'll talk a little bit. Her name is Eleanor Edwards. She is from Sewickley and attends a cyber school that is through the Quaker Valley School District. She is going to share with us Bach's Sonata in G minor, an adagio. Here she is, Eleanor Edwards.

0: Eleanor Edwards here at the Saturday Light Brigade. How beautiful that sounded. And we'll chat with Eleanor a bit now. And tell me what you just played.
1: Yes, so I just played Bach Sonata No. 1 in G minor.
0: Nice. You just sounded beautiful. I'm curious about the violin you're playing. It looks special, and maybe like it's been with you for a while. Is it an instrument that you have a relationship with?
1: Yes, it is. So it is a Antonio Borelli violin. It actually used to be my older brother's, but a couple years ago he did pass it down to me. But it's just an absolutely beautiful instrument, and I'm so lucky and grateful to be playing on it.
0: Yeah, it really is. It has a darker patina, and also in a nice way, you can tell that it's been played and loved. Mm-hmm. It's almost like a... What wood is used? Do you know? Offhand, it almost looks like a curly maple. It's probably not. It might be.
1: It does have a beautiful finish to it that darkens the wood. So it is absolutely breathtaking. I remember when my brother picked it out, I fell in love with it. And then now I get to play on it. So
0: how did you pick the violin as an instrument?
1: Yes, so I come from a very musical family. Both parents played piano when they were younger, and then I have three older siblings, so I'm the youngest of four, and all of them actually played and studied music in college. So I had a lot to look up to, and when I was three, I started reaching for my sister's violin, and so started playing, and I've been playing for about 15 years.
0: Wow. And did you begin taking lessons with somebody outside of the family when you were young?
1: So I've actually been studying for 15 years with my teacher in Forest Hills. She comes from Moscow Conservatory. Her

0: The main reason that I did do online school, I have a lot more time to practice and have my private lessons every week, and I get to have the chance to play with my siblings as well. And then this past in 2022, I actually created my own nonprofit, which is called Vibrant Violin, and it is for early care centers for children, and then I also perform at nursing homes. So it's been something I've been really passionate about this past year, and I'm really looking forward to working more with it. So,
1: That's wonderful. Now, bringing violins to pre-K centers or child care centers, are you playing there or are you trying to encourage young children, just like you, preschool, to actually play violin?
0: Yes, so I'm just trying to share music as much as possible, share my gift with them, and hopefully encourage them to maybe pick up an instrument when they get older. I normally have about a 30-minute program that I perform to these centers, and it's a little talk that I give, and then I also perform for about 20 minutes for them, and they get to see my violin and they can hold it. And just seeing their faces, and some of them have never seen an instrument, it's just truly a wonderful experience.
1: What kind of things do you talk about and beyond the instrument itself?
0: I mainly talk about basically just explain what a violin is, explain a little bit about an orchestra and how that works. But it just depends on the age range that I'm working with. But when I go to nursing homes, I do like to talk a little bit about my background and then play some music. And if they have any suggestions, if I'm able to play it, I try my best to.
1: That's wonderful. For people who might be listening that either don't play an instrument or have never even tried, and it could be that they're an adult or somebody who's younger, do you have any advice? I'm sure you can remember what it was like when you first began to learn.
0: I think it's never too late to learn some music, pick up an instrument. If you have the means to get your hands on an instrument, I would start. Music is beautiful and it's a language, and you can connect to a lot of people through it. So yes, if you could, I would definitely do some music.
1: Did you start on violin or did you learn piano first?
0: I started on violin. I actually started singing when I was really little. And I used to sing at my teacher's recitals. And then I finally got a tiny little violin, and I would pluck on it, so without the bow. And then I graduated from plucking and I got the bow eventually. So.
1: I know a lot of kids, including me, would learn music and a bit of music theory through piano at first. You're going to graduate this year. Now, your siblings, are they all older than you?
0: Yes, my closest sibling to me is 5 years older than me.
1: Okay, so, and they all went to study music.
0: Yes, they all majored in music.
1: Where did they go?
0: So my sister Elizabeth, she just recently graduated from the Juilliard School in New York City this past spring. And then my other sister went to the Royal College of Music in London. And then my oldest brother, who is 10 years older than me, graduated from Cambridge University.
1: You do have quite a path to follow. Do you,
0: Lots to look up to.
1: yeah, do you know what you hope to do after your senior year?
0: So I'm planning on majoring in music performance, and I am currently touring and applying to colleges, so fingers crossed.
1: Good luck. I would ask you what your hope is, but I don't want to do that. You might not know yet, since you're still getting to know the schools. I shouldn't assume that, but am I right?
0: Yes, still very open-minded, and again, perspectives change as soon as you visit a school, but every school that I've visited so far has been wonderful, so.
1: What would you say? I just read this morning that West Virginia University is making some cutbacks in arts programs, and I'm sure you're aware of some of the,

0: changes at Brandeis University and some of their programs for graduate students. And I guess I'm curious how you would advocate for why it's so important that people have the chance to have music as part of their education, whether they're as accomplished as you are or just any student.
1: Exactly. And that's what I'm trying to do and share with my nonprofit is try and get kids and any ages just exposed to music so that they get that exposure and that they can realize what a gift music is. And because I've had the privilege of getting to learn the violin and getting to play it, then I'm trying to share my gift with others, and hopefully they can share it with people that they know.
0: That's good that you're a strong advocate. I have high hopes for music. It really does connect people and can bridge quite a few gaps, but it does pose a concern when you see schools having trouble making ends meet. Now, another great advocate for music is the Pittsburgh Concert Society itself.
1: Yes.
0: Can you tell me a bit about how they've supported you and the relationship and also the Young Artists Award?
1: Yes, it's been an amazing experience. And again, cannot say enough good things about the Pittsburgh Concert Society. All three siblings actually got the privilege of being their advocates as well. So I'm just so lucky to be able to be here and perform. And I cannot say enough good things about them. So,
0: excellent. Is there anything else you'd like to mention? Feel free. Also, if your nonprofit has a website you'd like to mention,
1: it does.
0: Feel free
1: it
0: to
1: certainly
0: do
1: It certainly does. It's vibrantviolin.org. And everything that you need to contact me is on my website. I also have a LinkedIn and Instagram. So if you are interested in hosting an event with me, I would love to do so. Just shoot me over an email and yeah, we can get in contact. So
0: vibrantviolin.org. Eleanor, it's really great to talk with you today.
1: Thank you so much.
0: I've been looking forward to this segment for a while, and I'm so glad they can be here with us. In your mind's eye, what you should be doing is picturing seven siblings playing together. I haven't been out to see them myself yet, but they include a guitar, a mandolin, a bass, some vocals. You'll get a chance to hear them in just a few seconds, and you'll also get a chance to meet them. Join me as we welcome to Youth Express, Echo Valley.

0: Echo Valley here at the Saturday Light Brigade. That was wonderful. And I don't know who to talk to first. I'm going to talk to the guitar player, who I think is Elizabeth. Am I right?
1: Yes, that's right.
0: And can you tell me a little bit about yourself? How old are you? And anything else you'd like to say? And then just a bit about the band and how you came together to do this.
1: Okay, well, I'm Lizzie. I'm 21. I play the guitar. And how we got started is kind of a funny story because none of us can really remember. We started out, I mean, when we were young, my dad would play bluegrass on all our CD players all the time, and we'd dance and stuff. And so we kind of grew up with it. And then when we were around, 10 or 11, a family friend of ours, they had 8 kids, and they also played a lot of music. So we saw that, we're like, oh, that's kind of cool. That's the same style that we've listened to. And so I picked up the guitar, and Emily had already been playing fiddle since she was 4, and kind of grew from there.
0: Wow. And who wrote that first song?
1: It's by the West Ladies.
0: It fits you really well, except it says 10 mouths to feed instead of 9. I was sort of auditing you as I listened to that. Unless there's, is there another sibling that isn't here?
1: No, there's not.
0: It's a great song, and it fits you well. Let's meet, why don't we meet the other two, we'll meet the other 3 instrumentalists, and then after you do your next song, we'll meet you guys. What's your name?
2: Emmeline.
0: Nice to meet you, and you are playing?
2: The bass.
0: And the bass is about a foot taller than you are, but you know that, but people on the radio might not be picking that up. How old are you?
2: I'm 11.
0: And how hard was it to learn how to play the bass? I actually have been thinking about that lately. I think I'd enjoy playing the bass.
2: Well, it's actually really, really easy.
0: I'm surprised. Did it take you long? Did somebody teach you?
2: Well, my sisters, they taught me some.
0: Excellent. It's pretty important. Every instrument matters a lot, but do you have to be mindful of certain things when you play?
2: Yeah, timing.
0: I would imagine timing really matters. I should ask you if you want to say hello to anybody who might be on the radio.
2: Hi, Grandma.
0: Or who might be listening. Grandma's at home listening?
2: Yeah.
0: Excellent. And Lizzie, you too, Grandma. Anybody else?
1: Oh, Grandma. Our friend Susanna. She said she was going to tune in. So, hi, Susanna.
0: Hi, Susanna. And let's meet the mandolin player. I think this is the first time I've ever had a band that was all siblings, let alone one with this many together. Isabel, you're 10, right?
3: No, I am 15.
0: Oh, what? You know what? I'm reading my notes wrong. I'm sorry. You're in 10th grade. I've got that now. You don't look 10 now that I look. I was looking at my paper that just came out of my mouth. How long have you played mandolin?
3: Since I was 8 years old.
0: And where do you guys play? I know you were at the Arts Festival recently. I know you have a recording out that people can find at your website. You've really developed quite a fan base. Do you get out and about much?
3: Yeah, we've played several different places. We have a lot of like larger festivals we play at. Like in January, we played in Butler and places like that. A lot of churches.
0: That's terrific. Anybody you'd like to acknowledge or say hello to?
3: Grandpa.
0: Okay. We got Grandma. We got Grandpa. And now I'm going to have to be sure I look at my notes carefully here. I'm guessing this is Olivia. Oh, it's hard to tell everybody apart here. I'll just ask you, what's your name?
4: I'm Emily. I'm 17.
0: How did I miss that? Somehow I managed to miss. Oh, there it is. Emily, 17, 12th grade. I see it right there. And you were singing lead on that last song?
4: Yes, I was.
0: And playing fiddle. What else can you tell me about this group that we haven't heard so far? Do you practice much?
4: Every time we have a concert, we'll practice up to an hour, hour and a half a day leading up to that.
0: What are some of the things, not to spoil any family secrets, but some of the things that are really important for you to work on? There might be other groups thinking, how do I get to sound this good? Are there things that are pretty challenging when you have a group this big or that you want to be sure to get right?
4: Yeah, patience is probably the main one because of the age range for us, but it's good for us to practice on our own as well with the group so that we can work on every technique.
0: That makes sense. Probably those of you who are younger have to be patient with kids that are older and vice versa. Well, you sound great. We got grandma, grandpa. Anybody else that you'd like to acknowledge?
4: I'd like to say happy birthday to Hap.
0: Happy birthday to Hap. Happy birthday, Hap. Now we're going to get another song from the band. I think your next one is an instrumental, and we'll take a listen to that. And then we will meet the people we haven't met yet. You're listening to the Saturday Light Brigade. Thank you for doing so. Our pleasure to have seven siblings all together. They are the Andersons, and the group is called Echo Valley.

0: some really nice fiddle work there, and from Emily, and a great sound from the whole band on that song. Can you tell me the name of what that was?
1: It's called Tamlin.
0: Tamlin. And we've met, if you're doing your math at home, we've met all but three of the members of the band today. And now we're going to meet the three remaining. What's your name?
2: David, and I'm seven.
0: David, it's nice to meet you. You are mostly singing this morning, right?
2: Mm-hmm. Well, that's pretty much all I do most of the time, but I'm learning violin and piano, and my big sister Emily teaches me, and Lizzie teaches me piano.
0: That's terrific. Are you enjoying one instrument especially now, or do you like them all?
2: I think I like them all.
0: I'm not surprised. Would you like to say hello to anybody who might be listening?
2: Grandpa.
0: Great. And what's the name of the person standing next to you? Who's that?
2: Anna May.
0: Let's meet Anna May. How old are you?
3: I'm 9.
0: You've got a great smile. You all do, but I saw you smiling at your brother. Have you been helping him learn some things?
3: Most of the time.
0: Tell me about yourself. Are you learning any instruments?
3: Yes, I am. I'm learning piano and violin.
0: Excellent. And are you finding one to be more enjoyable? I mean, it's nice to learn piano because it helps you learn other instruments. In a bluegrass band, you're going to see a piano more often, a violin. Occasionally, you will see a piano, but which do you like?
3: I don't know. I like both.
0: You like them both? That sounds like you're going to contribute a lot. What's it like to be in a band like this?
3: Very fun.
0: And do you ever get nervous on stage?
3: Sometimes, and there's a big audience.
0: You guys don't seem that nervous at all. What do you think the biggest audience you've played for to date has been?
3: I don't really know.
0: A few hundred. Wait a minute, I was thinking where? Maybe at the Arts Festival or?
3: Yeah.
0: Well, it's nice to meet you. And any hellos? We covered Grandma and Grandpa and Hap. Any more shout outs? Yeah, we're getting no more. And we have one more person that we're going to meet, and then two more songs. Hello, what's your name?
4: Olivia.
0: And you're singing as well this morning. Do you play any instruments?
4: I play the violin and piano.
0: So we have a lot of violinists and piano, potentially. How old are you?
4: 13.
0: And any additional reflections you could add about what it's like to play in a group like this? I like what before Emily was saying about the patience that you need to have. What else is important to work on as you practice and do things together?
4: The timing.
0: I can imagine because there's a lot of people to keep together. What about the harmonies and such? Do those come naturally, or is it something you need to work on?
4: Something you need to work on, I think.
0: Yeah, it's a lot of work to make this happen. Anybody you want to say hello to?
4: Just Grandma and Grandpa.
0: Great. Well, I'm glad you're here. Next, we have a song called Hallelujah in My Heart. We welcome back to our microphones Echo Valley.

0: Echo Valley at the Saturday Light Brigade. I put a picture up on our Facebook page so you can see them performing just outside of our studios this morning. And it's really, it's fun to look at them as they play because they're sort of singing in duos and trios around our microphones in kind of an old-timey way. And it's just great to see a family playing together and making such beautiful music. They have one more song to do. Can somebody help our listeners understand how they can find out more information about the group, where you're going to be playing? I think you have a recording that's available now, Lizzie?
1: Yes, we do. We have a recording. It's self-titled Echo Valley, and you can find it on our site. It's called echovalleybluegrass.wordpress.com. You can also go to our Facebook page, which is also Echo Valley Bluegrass.
0: Great. I hope you'll come back sometime. Did anybody want to say something they maybe forgot to say or just wanted to add something? It's our last time to talk together.
1: Yeah, we'd just like to thank everybody who's listening, and we'd like to thank the Saturday Light Brigade Radio for having us out. It's really a pleasure.
0: Thank you. It's really a lot of fun to have you here. I'm going to acknowledge your parents, Dave and Elaine, who are here. Congratulations on having such a wonderful family here playing so well. And it looks like your last song is called Music of the Mountains. Thank you for being here. Let's take it away with Echo Valley.

0: Echo Valley, thank you for being here along with us today at the Saturday Light Brigade. Five students from Norwin High School with us. All are seniors except for the first one that we're going to introduce you to. And what we'll do is first just sort of give you a chance to know who's in the room with me, and then we'll talk a bit about their project. And we'll start with you, Bree. Would you like to introduce yourself?
1: Hi, I'm Bree, and I'm a junior at Norwin High School.
0: And anybody you'd like to acknowledge or say hello to?
1: I'll say hi to my mom, because I'm sure she's listening.
0: Well, it's important.
1: Yeah, and then also, like, just fair warning, like, I'm not sick. My voice is just gone. So, like, that's why I sound so weird.
0: Have you been having lots of fun yelling, screaming?
1: Yeah, I, like, went to, like, a show and just, like, yelled the lyrics.
0: Well, that's okay. You sound like you could be a cartoon character, right? With a voice like that. You sound fine. What show did you see?
1: So I was just like, it was a practice for my friends. All like, they're in bands, so I went and I just watched their practice for like a show that they're doing later today that I'm going to.
0: Oh, excellent. Just talking while a band is playing is enough to have you lose your voice, let alone shouting and cheering.
1: Yeah.
0: Nice to have you here. Let's meet who's sitting right to your left. Hi.
2: Hi, I'm Tegan. I'm a senior at Norwin High School, and I guess I'm going to say hi to my parents. I mean, I don't know if they're listening, but I'll definitely send them the link to listen to this later.
0: They'll hear it later. Excellent. Mm-hmm. And have you been yelling and screaming or anything?
2: No, not really. I feel like I'm more of like a mellow person usually.
0: Let's meet who's next to you. Hello.
3: Hi, I'm Emily Jemba. I'm a senior at Norwin High School, and I'd like to say hi to my family.
0: Nice to meet you. I like your colorful glasses. I've never seen glasses that colorful. There's sort of a rainbow in them. So really cool.
3: Thank you.
0: Let's pivot that microphone over and meet who's next to you.
4: Hi, I'm Radine, and I go to Norwin High School, and I would just like to say hi to my parents and my grandparents.
0: Nice to meet you, Nadine. And then we have...
5: I'm Hannah Jackson. I'm a senior at Norwin, and I'll say hi to my mom and my sister.
0: Wonderful. Well, it's great to have all of you here representing Norwin. And first thing we're going to do is talk about the project. Can anybody explain what it is or what the challenge was?
2: So the Fairchild Challenge is like, we have multiple challenges that are just based on sustainability. So some of them are more creative, like the Van Gogh postcard challenge we had. And then other ones are more like science and research based, such as a leaf project that some people did, like Hannah and Bree worked on. And so the one I think that we were referencing earlier was the postcard project. And so that one was about writing a letter and then creating a like image, like a piece of artwork about a place in nature that you like deeply connect with.
0: And this is like one of those iconic having a good time, wish you were here postcards that have been around forever. So you make the front of, well, first you pick a spot that you really like, and then you create art depicting it. I imagine using any method you care to. And then do you create text describing the art as well?
5: You were supposed to write a letter to a friend, and that was kind of the basis with what we were supposed to go with. I know my group based it off of Henry David Thoreau's Walden, and then wrote to just a friend that they were sharing a nature spot with.
0: Excellent. While we're talking to Hannah, tell me about who you worked with and what your piece ended up looking like.
5: So I worked with Radine, and we wanted to go with nature being timeless. So we had like, there's a waterfall and then a reflection of a clock inside. We wanted to go with that and just someone sharing that time with someone else, but also having that feeling of it being timeless.
0: And where is the waterfall that you picked?
5: Where did that end up being?
4: I think we did like Ohio Powell. And we kind of just took that in like different nature scenes and put them all together.
0: That's a great choice. There's Adams Falls near there. There's also a place where a lot of people get spring water coming out of an outcrop. And you use Thoreau as inspiration?
5: Yeah, I really liked his book when I read it last year. So we wanted to base it off of that.
0: How did you make the art?
4: So we had another girl in our group, and she is a really good artist. So she kind of just...
5: She's really good with painting. So we all have our own individual strengths within our group. Mm-hmm. So she's kind of our artist as well as Radine.
0: So the three of you all together did this, or were there some others?
4: There's some others, but they couldn't be here today, so.
0: That's okay. Do you want to acknowledge anybody?
4: Yeah, so it was Leah
5: Farou, Chloe Davis, and Abby Davis.
0: Excellent. Well, that sounds like fun. Where is it now, the piece? Did you submitted it probably to the competition?
4: Mm-hmm.
0: Terrific. Who else? I think two of you worked on one, right?
2: Yes. Emily and I worked on one together, and we worked with Lily Giroux, but unfortunately she's not here. So we did ours about Emily's butterfly garden. So Emily, I guess, can talk more about that in a bit. But Emily,
0: you have a butterfly garden?
3: Yeah, for my Girl Scout Gold Award project, I created a butterfly garden in our school's courtyard. Mm-hmm. And it was mainly meant to attract monarch butterflies and be a safe place for them to stop on their migrations. And there's a lot of different types of flowers there, such as butterfly bushes and coreopsis and things like that. And so, yeah, that's our spot that we picked in nature. And Tegan painted a butterfly that I'd taken a picture of earlier in the summer.
2: Yeah, and then I would say Lily, she helped a lot writing the letter. So ours was, we kind of made it into a love letter about how, love is reflected in nature, and we compared it to the life cycle of a butterfly and kind of how it starts as a caterpillar and then goes into the chrysalis, mm-hmm. and then eventually comes out as this mature and beautiful butterfly.
0: How beautiful. Mm-hmm. Does your butterfly garden work? Isn't that amazing?
2: Yeah.
0: You don't think about things like that, but mm-hmm. whenever I see a butterfly garden and it's just filled with butterflies, it's what a difference. Who knew that by planting the right things, you could attract what you choose to attract?
2: Yeah.
0: We put out peanuts in our bird feeder, and the blue jays come as a result of that if the squirrels don't get them first. There's all orange slices sometimes attract different kinds of birds, too. What a beautiful, I can picture that. You painted it, Hannah?
2: Tegan.
0: Or Tegan, I'm sorry. I'm sorry. I forget you. That's Hannah. I always try to guess everybody's name, and then I forget when I'm done. Tegan, you painted it.
2: Yeah.
0: And watercolors or oil, how did you do it?
2: I just went with acrylic. It was quite a small painting, actually. It was only 4x6, but we ended up matting it, and
0: nice.
2: I think it's more quality over quantity, originally I did want to make a big one, but then time gets to you and stuff, so.
0: No, it's there's you have so many things competing for your time. So, Bree, is there anybody else that worked on yours that we should acknowledge?
2: Just Lily. Lily Giroux.
0: Okay. And Bree, how about yours?
1: So our first project was one where our one partner, Angelina Baker, she wrote the letter, and we did ours based off of a picture that I took of, I think it was Chicago's conservatory. So when I was there, and it was a bunch of flowers, and we decided that we were going to write a letter about just spending time with someone in that area and being able to appreciate time and nature with the person that you enjoy time with. And then we also did our painting was one that Austin Keller did. He couldn't be here. He was supposed to be here, but he couldn't be here now. So he actually painted it, and he based it off of he tried to make it look like Van Gogh actually painted it. So he used his style, and it was very interesting to see.
0: And what was the subject? Was it a local place in his painting?
1: So we chose to do our painting off of Chicago's. That was it was just a picture of a bunch of tulips, and I thought that it was really beautiful, and the sun reflected in it, so I thought that it could really be somewhere. I remember enjoying my time there. It's I wanted to kind of spread what I felt.
0: That sounds beautiful. What brought you to Chicago?
1: So my mom's friend actually lives in Chicago because we lived in South Korea, and then her friend that she made in South Korea actually lives in Chicago now, so we went to visit her.
0: It's a great city, and that sounds beautiful. I'll bet Austin did a really good job with the painting, as he described it, if he did a Van Gogh style. So how did this activity Did it make you think more about the environment at all? And anybody can jump right in.
1: So I think that it's really interesting that it's a way for teens to get involved, because I think especially when we're talking about sustainability and like climate action, we see a lot of teenagers who are active in that conversation. So I think it's nice to see on a local stand, seeing kids get more involved and like more educated on this topic.
2: I would say that I think like this kind of reminded me of like a project I did last year for school where I had to write an essay about like something I felt strongly about. And I talked about how kind of like with the internet nowadays, like people tend to think that they just want to like to see like beautiful things and like to see nature, you really have to travel and like get out there and like go to the foreign countries. But we tend to neglect like all the like beauty in nature that is right before us and that is local. And so it kind of got me thinking about how like Pittsburgh, like sometimes we can take it for granted because we're all like, oh, like maybe like I know I always have this dream of like moving to New York. But really, like, this is a great city and this is a great area for nature and to enjoy those types of things. And we might just like take that for granted because you have this idea that like in order to really experience life and experience nature, you have to go out when really it's right here, like at home.
0: I like what you said in addition to that about the kind of expectations the internet and social media can set up. You know, nobody takes a picture of their burnt dinner or their food getting left at the table because they didn't like it. We only see the best of everything, and it sets up these expectations that why aren't I having as good a time or eating something as good or in a beautiful place like this? It's not very realistic, is it? So to look at things that are natural and affirming is kind of a nice thing, I think. I'm curious about sustainability. There are people who may be wondering what that even is, and there are a lot of different definitions for it. Does anybody want to take a crack at just explaining sustainability from your own perspective, what it means to have a sustainable society?
2: I think like sustainability is really just not necessarily being like the most like eco-friendly person, but ensuring that we're going to have enough like resources on this planet for the long run to like sustain our population. And I feel like that's something important, especially with, you know, like the demographics is that like we're expected like to hit 10 billion soon. And just like thinking about like how we're going to feed all those people and like what the impact of like agriculture is, I feel like that's so strong, like especially in this area because we have a lot of localized farming. And so like that is very important to me. But I also think when thinking about sustainability, and especially in America, it's important to think about like the wealth distribution, and that sometimes living a sustainable lifestyle can be quite expensive. So like, for example, I always use this one. If you want like an electric car, like people who are surviving day to day really can't afford like that upfront cost. And so they're forced to live like an unsustainable lifestyle by having a normal like combustion engine, when in reality, it's like you're kind of forced into that situation. So I think when addressing sustainability, it's also really important to address that like some people really just can't afford to like foot the upfront cost of like investing in like nice things.
1: I also think that like sustainability, especially in the US, it's very difficult because we're currently not in a society that's meant to be sustainable, because that's just never been a part of our culture, because America runs on the concept of like convenience, and sometimes what's convenient is not always what's best for withstanding a population. So I also, something that I'm passionate about is like the fact that sustainability is just a series of choices that you can make throughout your life. Like, it's just choosing to go for a thrifted shirt over a, like, new one, necessarily. Like, one thing that I'm, like, my biggest thing is, like, sustainable fashion. Like, I hope, hopefully one day I can go and try and, like, do, like, a sustainable fashion line. Because one thing that, like, I always feel guilty whenever I go shopping, because, like, I'm giving into an industry that's, like, killing the environment. But at the same time, like, we're targeted by companies because we are the youth, and, like, they know that we are their, like, market, we're their audience. So I think that one thing, like, this year for Christmas, I asked for all, like, sustainable clothing. Like, I didn't ask for anything new. I asked for, like, upcycled clothing and, like, a book on sustainability rather than, like, just, like, getting gift cards for stores that, like, I know, like, don't do any good for the environment. So I think that one thing, like, just teens in general, I hope that we can advertise that, like, living a sustainable lifestyle is difficult, but it's one that can be chosen at a young age and kind of lived through when you're older.
0: Do you think that a lot of teens are starting to feel that way, because there's a lot of pressure. Not only are we a society of convenience, we're a society of persuasion and consumerism and keeping up and purchasing. So it's hard. You're really fighting a trend, right?
1: Yeah. So actually, Tegan and I last night, we were up to like 2 a.m. talking about this. We had like a serious like 3-hour talk on like just consumerism and like how it's taken over our lifestyles, and how we also see a lot of teens like choosing to stand up for what they believe in and fighting, like at least like this year Times Person of the Year was Greta Thunberg. And like, to me, that's really inspiring to see how like one person can do so much, especially when they're our age, because I feel like I hear a lot from like just adults in my life that like it's easier to just kind of like go by and wait till you're an adult, or like you can't talk about the serious stuff until you're an adult, but then like once you get to being an adult, you're making the same mistakes that everyone else is, and it just kind of makes you feel guilty. So like, I want to like try to like combat that now, and I think a lot of teens are doing that. Like, I know that a few of us went to the climate strike, even the ones who aren't present here, like we all just chose to go, and we actually got to meet like the girl who's like in charge of it. So it's really interesting. Yeah,
0: she was here not too long ago. Her name's escaping me.
6: Leandra.
0: Yeah.
6: She's so nice.
0: Yeah, she sure is. Have you heard the term retail therapy?
1: Yes.
6: I think like, although a lot of people, especially like young teens, do want to live a sustainable lifestyle, I feel like going back to the wall thing, it's like so difficult. And even with like sometimes I think if you make an effort to buy sustainable, so like I always try to make an effort to buy sustainable, so buying from like clothing brands, like a big one's just like Reformation, they are like a sustainable clothing brand, and they make sure that all their fabric is like dead stock fabric, everyone's like paid fairly. But even that being said, then like the shipping process can be like unsustainable, and so like the supply lines in like America are just so long that it's like difficult to live that sustainable lifestyle even if you make the effort. And then like you have companies like, I don't want to like call out like Forever 21, but like you can go there and buy a shirt that's like save the planet, even though that shirt was made with like unsustainable methods. And so it's kind of just like, I guess like, I don't want to say like false advertising, but it's just like, it's so difficult in like a society where like it's not really valued.
0: We've been conditioned to buy new things and to associate feeling good with having new things. And it's nice to see some resistance to that, I guess is the best way to put it. Let me turn to Hannah and Radin. We haven't talked as much as we have. Do you have anything you'd like to add to what we've been chatting about?
5: Going back to like retail therapy, I know personally I've been trying to buy fair trade items as well. Like, we sell fair trade coffee at school for our AP environmental class, as well as Envirothon, which is a club that's based on different challenges and competitions where you talk about forestry and aquatics and just being more aware of nature and advocating for it. So I just bought a Christmas present for my mom that was fair trade from Nicaragua, and it was really nice. It was a great price, and I think it's nice knowing that someone out there is getting like a fair wage and they're getting paid for their work, rather than some places like Forever 21 and things like that.
0: Yeah, that's great. It's so, that's a different kind of retail therapy, right? You feel good about a purchase that you're making. I know I try to get a lot of things fixed instead of buying new things, and I always say I'd rather put, you know, money in the pocket of somebody who knows how to fix this. Sometimes it's cheaper to buy something new, but if it can be fixed, I'd rather see that, because even though I don't have to pay for it directly, I think about societal costs of having to dispose of something or having to actually make something. And unfortunately, the way we do accounting for those things, we don't feel it as much as maybe we should. You looked like you were going to add something, right, Dean?
4: So I know where we live, like many years ago, it used to be a lot of farmland. And through maps and stuff, you could see that like our neighborhoods are just growing bigger. And a lot of people don't realize that like the construction materials and how much they hurt our environment. And I know like there's the big neighborhoods, like so much garbage, and people don't like really recycle. I know like where I live, like they don't recycle. So I think like if we introduce more things like that, that could really help our environment.
0: Yeah, and even coming up with ways that you don't generate waste to begin with. When I mentioned earlier being in Finland earlier in the year, and I wasn't really thinking about it, but the concept of, you know, having a bag for your groceries, for a moment, the person at the cash register and I sort of looked at each other and I realized, oh, that doesn't happen here. You know, I'm just going to be given the box of what I just bought, or I should have brought a bag with me. I bought a reusable bag because I didn't have one and we're still reusing it. Gosh, our time's gone by so quickly. If you're just joining us, these students are all from Norwin High School. I'm curious, you're all seniors, with the exception of Bree, but do you have plans for the year after you graduate? Or in Bree's case, I'm curious if you're thinking of what you might want to do, and I'll start with Bree.
1: Okay. I do have, I'm very involved in Model UN, as many, a lot of us are. And it kind of opened my eyes up to the possibility of pursuing international relations and human rights as a career. But I've also been starting to think about, like I mentioned earlier, sustainable fashion and just double majoring in, fashion and sustainability and kind of trying to find a way to, connect the two. So that's really, just my plans.
0: Excellent. Well, I think these days you can have multiple careers in parallel or in series, depending on what you want to do. Tegan, what do you think?
5: So something I really have always thought about is I really wanted a job in the creative industry, but also it's important to think about, since sustainability is something I value, that making art or something can be really unsustainable. Like acrylic paint is just made out of straight plastics. And so a school I really think about wanting to go to is Parsons, which is in New York, where they really value sustainability. And but even if that's not feasible, I know, I think, Chatham, here in Pittsburgh has, such an amazing, environmental program with, Rachel Carson. I love Rachel Carson. I think she's, such an icon. And, I just think I'd want to go into something where it's, sustainability to kind of, an innovative way to make it more accessible to people. Because I think people want to choose an environmentally sound, lifestyle, but it's just not, feasible for everyone.
0: Emily?
3: Well, I really love science, but I don't think I'm actually going to be studying that next year. And even though I'm going to, hopefully continue to live a sustainable lifestyle, I think I want to major in history and minor in Spanish next year.
0: How come history? That's really interesting.
3: Since I was little, my parents would take me to various historical sites throughout, the East Coast, and we'd go there during the summer. And I don't know, for some reason, it just, really interested me. And I'd like to continue that and maybe share that knowledge with others.
0: I think it's great. You can learn a lot. And do you like to write?
3: Sometimes. Depends on what the subject is.
0: There's a lot of writing in history. A lot of reading, too. Let's see what Raydeen's thinking about.
4: So in the fall, I'll be heading to La Roche for an interior design program.
0: Excellent. That's good to hear. And then Hannah, you're going to finish up.
7: And then, like Emily, I do enjoy my science classes, and I hope to live a sustainable life, but I'm hoping to go into business and then law.
0: Wow. You all have bright futures. Is there anything, our time is up, but is there anything any of you wanted to say that you didn't get a chance to say?
1: I just want to thank our advisor, Ms. Sturm, for getting us this opportunity. I'm just very grateful for her.
7: Yeah. And my environmental teacher, Mrs. Machoni. I think she's inspired a lot of us to really look into our own carbon footprint and the impact that we're making on the world right now.
4: Also, thank you for inviting us to come onto the show today.
1: Thank you.
0: It was a pleasure. Thank you so much. These students are all from Norwin High School. Thank you for being with us, representing the Fairchild Challenge.
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11: I'm Ella Engberg, and I'm 11 years old. I go to school at Allegheny. People don't usually think about happy things. They're always thinking about the misery in their lives that they never look on the bright side. My class in social studies is, though. I'm about to tell you why my one and only true love is myself. Something that I love about myself is that if I set my mind on something, I can get it done. Even if I fail the first time I try, I can pick myself up again and try harder. For example, I am able to know that there's a test on Tuesday. I can pay attention and do my homework the week before and then study on the weekend. If I don't pass, I'll try harder next time. Another thing I like about myself is my creativeness. Sometimes I set my mind to something, like an art or writing project. A lot of the time, I can think of something creative to do to complete it. One more thing. I like how I don't have to be perfect to be happy. So what if I can't do monkey bars? So what if Zayla can do 100 sit-ups and I can only do 50? I'm glad I'm okay with who I am. In conclusion, these are several reasons that I love myself.
0: Well, now I've got four people in front of me, and I'm so happy that they are here. And I want to start by introducing you to Paul. Paul is, everybody here is from Sarah Hines' house, but Paul is one of the programming people there. Welcome. I'm so glad you're here.
12: Thank you.
0: Tell me a little bit about the group you're representing today.
12: I'm a program director for Sarah Hines House Boys and Girls Club. The group that I brought down to here today is three young ladies, Kalia Thomas, Erin Batalowicz, and Brittany Brown. They are members of a digital arts and multimedia program that we created down at Sarah Hines House called the Media Lab.
0: Now, there's some people that don't know about Sarah Hines House. We are airing on stations covering 15 Pennsylvania counties, parts of Ohio, even in Phoenix. Can any of you describe Sarah Hines House and what it's all about? If not, Paul can do it.
12: Oh, they're good.
0: They're good.
12: Yeah.
0: Don't all jump at once. Do you want to take it and tell me your name again?
13: My name's Erin. And Sarah Hines House is a boys and girls club that is focused on the kids and making sure the kids have fun and the kids have something to do and they get off the streets.
0: And Erin, how long have you been involved with Sarah Hines House?
13: About 13 years.
0: And how old are you now?
13: I'm 16.
0: Wow. Where do you go to school?
13: North Catholic High School.
0: And do you live on the north side?
13: Yes, I live in Spring Hill.
0: And it's amazing. Sarah Hines House becomes a way of life for kids there, right? You end up, I see you nodding your head. Let's see who's right next to you there. What's your name?
14: I'm Kylia Thomas.
0: Hi, Kylia.
14: Mm-hmm.
0: It's nice to meet you. How old are you?
14: 14.
0: 14. And how long have you been involved with Sarah Hines House?
14: 2 years.
0: 2 years. So some people come a little later in life, some maybe at the beginning. How was it at first?

0: other teenager, and that's hardly the case at all. What do you like to do there?
1: I like to volunteer, just hang out with my friends.
0: Well, great.
1: And helpful.
0: And as long as we're meeting everybody, we met Aaron, we met Kylia, and let's meet our third representative here. What's your name?
2: Hi, I'm Brittany.
0: Hi, Brittany. And how old are you?
2: I'm 15.
0: And were any of you here when the group toured our studios before?
2: I was here.
0: I thought so. I recognized you. I just wasn't sure. That was Kylia was here. They did a tour of the radio studios about 3 months ago. So, Brittany, where do you go to school again?
2: I go to City Charter High School.
0: City Charter. And it's a great place. Tell me about your involvement. How long have you been involved with Sarah Hines House, and what do you do?
2: I've been there about 10 years now, and I like doing Media Lab. I like club. I like just hanging out with my friends and everything.
0: Well, that's great. You all sound like you've got just such a great thing going. Now, before I forget, any shout-outs to anybody who might be listening now or online later? I immediately saw one of you shake her head. I won't say who that was, but anybody else?
3: It was Aaron.
0: Aaron. Aaron said, I'm not doing that shout-out thing. This isn't Radio Disney. That's what she's saying. But no, there's and you're right. This isn't Radio Disney. It's a good thing. well, let's talk. Paul.
4: Yes,
0: Paul.
4: Yes.
0: Paul has shout outs, I'll bet.
4: Oh, yes. I'll shout out Sarah Hines House.
0: Sarah Hines.
4: I'll just go there. and my wife and my little boy I just had.
0: Joshua. I was going to say, I think Joshua, who is what, about 2 months old?
4: He's, wow. Yeah. You have a good memory. Yeah. He is. Exactly 2 months. Yeah.
0: Oh, I remember. That's something, 2 months. It's going to go by quicker and quicker every day.
4: I know.
0: So it looks like Kylia brought a piece to share. Did anybody else bring anything to share? Oh, good. I want to be sure we have time to do that. So why don't we jump right into that, Brittany? Let's talk about the paper, first of all. A newspaper for Sarah Hines House is part of the Media Lab. Can anybody tell me a little bit about how often it comes out, how you distribute it, what it basically looks like?
4: Well, you want me to take it? we try to do it on a monthly basis. We try to distribute. Our last issue was in December, and we kind of combined October through December, and we put it all out in one packet. We meet every Friday for an hour from 5 to 6 p.m. All the teens meet in the room, and then they discuss different issues, different things they'd like to write about, and then we basically just assign out stories. They go and do their own independent research. They write it up, send it to me. We go back and forth editing, and then we just we shoot it out, and that's how we piece it all together.
0: And do you include opinion and facts and creative writing?
4: Yes. We want to make sure that we don't stifle their voice. That's a huge component of the newspaper program, to make sure that they're able to get their opinion.
0: Well, let's hear an example of an article. Brittany has something that she wrote, and I'll just let you introduce it and share it, please.
2: This poem was about my dad, who died in 2006 in December, and it just means a lot to me. So I can remember like it was yesterday. December 10th, 2006 is the day you passed away. It's a day that will never go away. The day you left this earth is a day my heart tagged along. Since you left, I became confused. Don't know which way to go. It's like I'm lost in the cold. Pictures are all I have of you, but the memories are what keep me alive, because on all those cold December nights, you're right next to me, and it keeps me. I keep you in my heart, and it warms me.
0: Boy, not only is that beautifully written, but you really read that very beautifully too. That takes a lot of courage to write about something so personal. Was it hard to write that?
2: Not really. I mean, stuff happens, but it just comes to my head. I wrote another one about my mom and dad because they both passed away. So.
0: Oh, my. Did she pass away before your dad?
2: No, she passed away in November.
0: Okay. Wow. Does it help to write?
2: Mm-hmm. All my thoughts go out and my feelings, because I really don't tell anybody.
0: So you feel better after doing it? That's good. I think

0: I think that's important, and I think you're giving good advice to other people who might have problems, large or small, or just confusion. Writing about it is always a good thing to do. Now, when you published that piece, did you hear from newspaper readers? Did they write to you or catch you while at inactivities at Sarah Hines' house to give you any reaction?
1: Actually, Paul told me that a website teen article thing wanted to publish it on their website, and they wanted pictures of me and my dad and me of what I look like now. So.
0: Oh, that's great. Now, you mentioned December 10th. What year was it?
1: 2006.
0: Okay, so it's, gosh, that's a long time. So you would have been
1: eight.
0: Wow, that's something. Did anybody else bring anything? Do you have something to share?
1: I do.
0: Kylie does. and Erin's just shaking her head. See, we're not going to let you live that down. Kylie, what did you bring?
2: A poem that I have to write every Tuesday for school. It's called Rain and Shadows. Well, that's the prompt of it. Outside was dreary.
0: Hang on a minute. I want to get your mic nice and set so we can hear you. Go ahead.
2: All right. Outside was dreary, full of grease. You would have thought the town was the most mudful town. It was full of brigands. There was a young girl who came through the shadows. She was very known to kill the most vicious brigands, but she was never seen or found. Some people say if you see her face, you will see the brutal murders in her eyes.
0: Ooh, that's
3: that's dark. That's,
0: yeah, way to brighten up a snowy morning.
3: I know, right?
0: What was in your head when you wrote that?
2: I really don't. I guess I just let the words flow.
0: Yeah, and where do you go to school again?
2: Bishop Canavan.
0: Okay, and you have to write every Tuesday, did you say?
2: Mm-hmm.
0: So that's good. Is here you can connect the newspaper activity to schoolwork. You don't have to, but you can. Or you can explore maybe in more depth. And Erin, I was teasing, but do you have anything to share? You're welcome to. You don't think so?
4: I actually don't. Articles that I have written for Media Lab are way too long to read.
0: Well, I'd still like to learn or hear about them at least. Are you writing fact-based articles or are they personal articles? Tell me a little bit about them.
4: A little bit of both. My most recent one is called Moments of Gratitude, and it gives you examples about how to be more optimistic in everyday life.
0: Well, that's a nice thing to do. I mean, it's important to do that. It's amazing it's incredible to me how if you're optimistic, things tend to go positively.
4: Yeah.
0: And if you're otherwise, I mean, not that I think I have it all figured out, but it's amazing. So if you were talking to other kids that either wanted to start a newspaper or wanted to get involved with one and you had to convince them to do it, what do you think are the upsides of doing something like this? Clearly, you all, I think, would recommend it since you're involved. What's good about it? How does it help you?
4: It's a learning experience. It helps you express yourself and it teaches you different ways to write.
0: Any other thoughts?
1: It can open so many doors for you in the future, and it can get you opportunities that you thought you would never have.
0: Has that happened for anybody? Like discovering that they've applied the writing skills you've honed in newspaper club somewhere else? I mean, it's probably helping you write better papers at school.
1: Yeah,
4: definitely.
0: Any other thoughts as to why? What about things like process and deadlines and things like that? Is that coming into play?
4: Yes, and that definitely gives you experience for, like, future
0: And
4: schools.
0: Editing and getting critiques on what you write. Is Paul a good editor? Is he gentle? Or
3: you can be honest. It's fine.
0: Yeah.
4: Yeah, at times.
0: It's tough. It's tough to be edited sometimes, but I'm sure, you know, it's amazing. It's not easy to edit because are you all editing each other's work ever?
4: No.
0: It looks like, go ahead.
5: I had to write a piece on racism, and I kept asking people, like, around if they, like, do you think this article is good? Do you think I need to edit something else? Or, like, I would just, like, Erin helped me with mine. She's the stuff.
0: Yeah, it's hard to edit. You want to preserve the voice of the writer, but also add clarity if you can. How did your article turn out?
5: Pretty good. Paul helped me edit it too.
3: It was a very nice piece. A very nice piece. All of them have written about very nice pieces. The deadlines, they're actually really good with the deadlines. I always send them reminders over and over. I drill it in their head. And they're very good about getting back to me. But it's the same thing you said. I want to make sure that they're expressing themselves. They're mixing the fact with opinion. But that they're also, we're not stuffing their voice down. It's very important to me that they're able to vent on their own.
0: Now, is your work available online so that people listening might be able to read it? If it's not, I'd love to help you do that sometime. But can people read it online?
3: Yeah, it's actually on our website.
0: Oh, good.
3: SarahHinesHouse.org. There's a link. The paper is actually called the Hines Street Journal. That's the name that the youth gave it.
0: I love it.
3: So if you go on our website on the front page, you'll see a link to a Hines Street Journal, and if you click on that, the PDF will download.
0: Well, and as we work together more, SLB and Sarah Hineshouse, I would love to come up with a way that you can record what you've written. You certainly can read it live too, but you could also record it and we could play what you wrote so people could hear it in your own voice. I would really...
3: That would be amazing.
0: Yeah, I would love to do that. You're just across the street, so... I'm holding up my hand, making a pledge right now.
3: We
0: will do that. Does anyone else have anything that they wanted to say? We have about a minute left or so, but I want to be sure we mention everything we intended to.
3: Mm-hmm. You have anything else? No.
0: I'm so glad you came.
3: I just want to thank you for the opportunity for being able to come out to our organization and help impact our kids. They definitely appreciate it.
0: Well, and let's continue in working together. Sarah Hineshouse, if you don't know Sarah Hineshouse, go to their website and look around. It's an amazing organization that has impacted thousands of kids, maybe even tens of thousands.
3: Yeah, it's a home. It's a second home to a lot of our youth. And you still have time to actually register before we stop that process. I believe the deadline to register is the second week in February. The only thing you need to sign up is $25. That's our fee. And for that, you get a free lunch Monday through Saturday. You get to enjoy all of our programs.
0: And that's a year.
3: Absolutely.
0: The fee.
3: Yeah.
0: And it helps instill a sense of belonging. So thank you so much, Kylia, Erin, and Brittany, and Paul.
3: Thank you.
0: And we will look for you soon. And I appreciate those of you who shared your writing.
3: Absolutely.
0: And Erin, it was also nice having you.
3: Still shaking her head.
0: Thank you so much, all three of you, for being here.
3: Thank you.

0: Hi, I'm Ayla. I'm 12 years old, and I'm going to be reading We Just Keep Going. It feels as if that every time I see someone pick up a magazine, models stare back at them. They shrink inside. It's the most relatable feeling, so relatable we don't like to admit it. It feels so wrong to call the models ideal superstars, because their life is probably worse. All things they get called out on, people staring at them, always waiting for something. They have a job that most people would love to have, money that most people would love to even touch, but they still feel insecure. They never show it, never let it go out of their forced smiles, but they are still unconfident. With proudness comes negativity. She was happy after getting a cool new t-shirt and wearing it to school the next day, but after getting scowls and weird looks, she realized it was wrong. "It's just my opinion," they say, but you know it's more than that. They act so powerful, lording over you. It's like they know they'll make you upset, and they do. They have no excuse for it, but they are sad about their own life. It makes us all feel stronger when we pick on the weaker, when we see smiles straightening all around because we are blind to hurt faces. We bulldoze through crowds of hurt people. We don't see it. We just keep going. And that's it. Thank you.
1: From the Pittsburgh Concert Society, we have a 2019 Young Artists Award winner, actually plural in this case. We have Mina Hoppo and Sora. Mina and Sora are going to play two selections, and the first is a Mozart sonata, and here they are.

0: There you have music from Two Sisters playing. You have Maine from North Allegheny Senior High, who is 17 and I believe is going into 12th grade. And you've got her sister, Sora, on piano. Maine was playing violin, and Sora is 15 going into 9th grade at North Allegheny Intermediate High School. And let me talk first to Maine. Can you tell me the piece that you played and just a little bit about yourself?
1: So the piece that we just played was Mozart's Sonata 301, the first movement.
0: And how long have you played violin?
1: I started playing violin when I was 5.
0: So that's
1: 12 years.
0: Wow, it's a long time.
1: Yeah.
0: And school is just finished now,
1: yeah.
0: For you. What are you doing this summer?
1: I just graduated and I'll be attending college.
0: Oh, you did graduate.
1: Yeah, I
0: okay.
1: did graduate.
0: So I wasn't sure if you were going into 12th or if you just finished up.
1: Yeah, finished.
0: Tell me about your plans for the fall then.
1: I'll be going to the University of Pittsburgh.
0: And studying, do you know?
1: Psychology.
0: Excellent. What got you interested in that as a major?
1: I took psychology this year and I thought it was a really fun class, so.
0: That's terrific. What other things do you like to do in addition to playing violin?
1: I like playing ultimate frisbee.
0: Ah, that's good to know. We have an ultimate frisbee superstar here on our staff. He's not here this morning.
1: Oh,
0: but
1: really?
0: Tad Whistle played for the Thunderbirds. He'll yell at me for saying that. But he does not play for them any longer. If you're wondering what we're talking about, that's Pittsburgh's professional ultimate frisbee team. But he's played for a long time and is a big spirited, as anybody who plays ultimate, into the spirit of the game and promoting it. Did your school have an ultimate team?
1: Yeah, our school has an ultimate.
0: Excellent. He and I were just talking about women's teams, and I was trying to get a sense of whether there were as many women's teams as men's teams in ultimate. So I'm glad you happened to mention that. Let's turn to your sister, Sora, and thank you. You can pull that a little bit closer to you, please. So that's good. And can you tell me a little bit about yourself?
2: Hi, I'm Sora. I've been playing the piano for 10 years now, and I study under Louis Manrequest.
0: And you just finished your 9th grade mm-hmm. year, I'm guessing. And will you be changing schools come
2: fall? No, I'm going to still go to
0: That's right. It's 9th and 10th and then 11th and 12th.
2: Mm-hmm.
0: Such a big school district. About how many kids are in your class? Some people may, roughly.
2: 700.
0: So 700 per class. So when my Maine just graduated, you had a class of about that size too. It's a big, big school district. What other things do you like to do?
2: I like cooking. And, yeah.
0: And when did you begin playing piano?
2: I began when I was 5. So I've been playing for 10 years. So.
0: Excellent. Well, the two of you sound great together. Is there anybody either of you would like to acknowledge before your next selection?
1: Yeah, we would like to thank the Pittsburgh Concert Society for giving us the opportunity to play together on stage and on this radio. Also, our teachers for teaching and coaching us, and then our parents for supporting us, and all of our friends listening right now. Thank you.
0: Excellent. And Sora mentioned her teacher. Would you like to mention?
1: Oh, I study under Mr. Hong Wenjia.
0: Excellent. Well, I'm so glad you're here. And what will you play next?
1: We will be playing the Franck Violin Sonata next, the fourth movement.
0: Excellent. And thank you both for coming here. Once again, we have Maine and Sora Hoppo, both from North Allegheny, representing the Pittsburgh Concert Society.

0: beautifully done, the two sisters, the Hoppas, and it's nice to hear them play together.
1: From the Youth Media Center at SLB Radio, this is Brennan Harris. I experienced the Free Violins of Hope exhibit. Here's why you should, too. Words have a difficult time conveying the true atrocities that were committed by Nazi Germany from 1933 to 1945. During the Holocaust, approximately 6 million Jewish people were forcibly removed from their homes, stripped of their belongings, and eventually killed in numerous execution camps simply because of their religion. A new exhibit called Violins of Hope at Carnegie Mellon University's Posner Center is using music, not words, to tell the stories of Jewish musicians during the Holocaust and celebrate the strengths of those who endured this horror. This free exhibit, which travels around the world to different venues, made Carnegie Mellon University's Posner Center one of its stops. Visitors encounter many different violins, all previously owned by a Jewish musician during the Holocaust. Some of the violins were hidden to prevent them from being seized by the Nazis. Others helped to keep their owners alive, as musicians were favored by Nazi guards and officers for entertainment in the death camps. Some of the violins are battered and broken, a testament to the sheer hardship they had to endure to even be present in the exhibit. In the collection, one violin was buried in the ground. One was thrown out of a train transporting Jewish prisoners to a death camp, and one was given to a non-Jewish friend in the hope that it would survive even if its owner would not. Others, called klezmer violins, are ornately decorated and specially designed. They are adorned with glass diamonds, intricate carvings, and the Star of David, a Jewish religious symbol. In addition to the centerpiece Violins of Hope exhibit at CMU, there are many groups and organizations around the Pittsburgh area celebrating the work, culture, and lives of Jewish musicians, dancers, and ordinary people. Organizations such as the Jewish Community Center and the Jewish Federation of Greater Pittsburgh both provide support and programming for Pittsburgh's Jewish community. All of the violins, more than 100, were procured and restored by Master Luthier Amnon Weinstein and his son Avshi over the last 25 years of their lives. They created Violins of Hope to serve as a tribute to the many people who perished in the Holocaust, a number that includes 400 of their relatives. Each violin is for me like a memorial to one part of my family or memorial for the 6 million people, Weinstein said in a video documentary played at the exhibit. For me, personally, the exhibit was a very moving and emotional experience that caused me to reflect on life itself. Walking amongst the many violins, each of which had belonged to someone who had experienced things I couldn't even imagine, truly gave me a feeling of deep reverence for the Jewish prisoners who fought so hard to survive each day. These violins bore witness to some of the greatest atrocities mankind has ever committed. They saw Jewish people displaced from their homes, forced into ghettos, and in many instances killed. Now I was seeing them, these incredible memorials to those lost. Poor violin. He's a witness for the most horrible things that you can do, Weinstein said in the documentary. Just being in the presence of these violins and reflecting on the sheer horror of the Holocaust conjured up powerful feelings inside me. How little humanity one must have to do something like this to a fellow human being. It cemented within me the idea that the Holocaust was truly a real, barbarous event. Seeing the violins and thinking about the people who once held them, played them, and cherished them so deeply, real people, touched me beyond what any history book or TV program ever could. These violins were something tangible, real survivors of the Holocaust. They touched my soul. Throughout the entire exhibit, violin music plays in the background. Jewish prisoners use scraps of paper to write new music while in the concentration camps. Imagine, even during the most horrific time of their lives, the Jewish musicians found inspiration to write new music. Music provided comfort and hope. The memories of the Jewish people live on in this music. I believe that everyone should see this exhibit. It really puts into perspective the undeniable tragedy that was the Holocaust. Each violin serves as a memorial, not only to its owner, but to all of the Jewish people who have perished. At a time where there is an upward trend of anti-Semitic incidents, and when young adults are forming our political ideologies, it is important to truly understand how horrific the Holocaust actually was and to question how it happened. We are a city that has witnessed anti-Semitism firsthand, the worst attack on the Jewish community since the Holocaust happened here in Pittsburgh. So it's important that we, as a community, come together to support and empathize with our Jewish neighbors. The last witnesses of the Holocaust are disappearing. We need to learn from the Holocaust now and vow to change the future. This exhibit is a valuable tool for doing this. We need to keep the memories of the Holocaust alive in order to prevent history from repeating itself.
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0: The Center for Young Musicians has delivered 5 musicians with us today. 3 are rising 8th graders. 1 is heading into 6th grade. And 1 will be starting kindergarten this fall. And we're going to hear from our kindergartner first. Before Kenzie plays, if you have any comments you would like to pass along, feel free to text us at 412-200-5975. Kenzie is from Wexford, and we'll start with her.

0: Nicely done, Kenzie. And coming up next, Ben is going to play, but we are going to chat with Kenzie first, who just played. And Kenzie is 5 years old, and I'm so happy that you're able to join us. Kenzie, how long have you been learning the piano? When did you start taking lessons?
1: When I was four.
0: When you were 4 years old. Who came here with you today? Did anybody bring you here today?
1: Mom and Dad.
0: Well, I'm glad. Can you tell me, do you like to play the piano?
1: Yeah.
0: What do you like about it?
1: I don't really know.
0: Well, how does it make you feel when you play?
1: Because it's like your fingers are stretching.
0: Your fingers stretch when you play? Do you ever have to stretch really far to try to make the notes come as you play?
1: Sometimes.
0: Well, it's very nice to have you here today, and thank you for playing. You did a great job. Now, let's go to Ben. Ben is a rising eighth grader. He's 13 at Providence Heights Alpha. He lives in Cranberry, and here he is.

0: Nicely done. And we'll talk with Ben Capozzi in a moment here. And that was Kenzie Bucci starting with us first. And Ben, I think a lot of people probably recognized it, but what song did you just play?
1: I played the theme from the movie Ghostbusters.
0: Yeah, it sounded great. What made you decide to play that?
1: Well, I like all three movies, and I like the way it sounds.
0: Yeah, you play really well. In fact, you've got a great style. How long have you been playing piano?
1: I think I started when I was around five, so...
0: It's a long time. That's seven or eight years. Have you written any songs at all?
1: I don't think. I might have written like a few chords when I was younger, but I don't think that I wrote any actual songs.
0: And how's your sight reading? Are you able to read music pretty quickly, or do you have to study it?
1: Usually it takes a while for me to study it. I like to listen to the music. That usually helps me. The sight reading part of it, though, if there's like the ABCs, if they're written in the notes, that usually helps me a lot, the notes.
0: Yeah, that used to help me a lot, too. Anybody you'd like to acknowledge or say hello to?
1: Yes, I believe my grandparents are listening right now.
0: Excellent. Mm-hmm. What town are they in?
1: Well, one's in Monroeville and the other in Fox Chapel.
0: Excellent. Well, I hope they had a chance to hear you. You sounded great. Kenzie, you had a note saying how great you sounded from somebody who was listening at home. And you can feel free to text us your messages. Sign them if you want us to make sure we acknowledge who you are. 412-200-5975. Carson Jacob is next, and I can't wait to hear what he's going to play.

0: There you've got Carson Jacob playing another student at the Center for Young Musicians studying with Sonia Tripathi. And Carson's going to take to the microphone. And I'm thinking that was probably a Suzuki book piece, just because I saw you with the Suzuki book. Is that correct?
1: Yeah.
0: And let me get your mic on. And what's the name? Did it have a name?
1: Yeah, Musette in D major.
0: Terrific. How long have you been playing piano?
1: I've been playing since I was 4, so 9 years.
0: Wow. And what do you like about it?
1: I like just being able to, like, express my feelings in my music. So using the different dynamics.
0: Yeah, I could tell you really had a good control of dynamics. Have you written anything at all?
1: Well, in my group class with Miss Sonia, I've, like, written a couple of chord things that she's had us done.
0: Nice. It's fun, like, once you learn more and more fundamentals, if you want to just play around. Have you thought about continuing with music as you get older?
1: Yeah. I definitely want to keep playing music because I feel that it could just be helpful later in life.
0: That's great. Anybody you would like to acknowledge or say hello to?
1: Well, I would like to say hello to my mom and dad. And I know that my aunt and my nanny Karen are both listening. And I think a couple of my cousins might be too.
0: Great. Let's hope they are. And feel free to text us if you'd like. And we'll pass along your message at 412-200-5975. In fact, somebody wanted us to, let's see, this is from somebody in Seven Fields. It says XY Lee. This message is for Andrew playing piano. Andrew, you worked very hard at school. You've grown and matured so much in the past year. I'm so proud of your hard work. Keep it up with your love of music and art. That message coming in to Andrew Lee, who is, I believe, in the Seneca Valley School District, right, as a rising sixth grader today, Hayne Middle School. And do I have that correct? I hope I do. Here is Andrew Lee. If I have that incorrect, we'll correct that. Andrew Lee.

0: There you've got Andrew Lee, and we're going to talk with Oleg Hartman before Oleg plays, and Oleg will be our last student. But stick around by the microphone. We're going to talk with you first, and let's make some room for Andrew. You can come right over here, and we'll get a chance to speak with you. First, I want to be sure, are you at Hayne Middle School? Is that correct?
1: Correct.
0: Okay. It's nice to meet you. You live in Seven Fields. And how long have you played piano?
1: Around when I was six.
0: Well, you sounded great. What was the piece that you played?
1: Minuet in G major.
0: It sounded wonderful. Is there anybody you would like to say hello to?
1: My parents.
0: Anybody else?
1: I'm not sure about this, but I'd like to say it to the teachers that I've been a student to.
0: Well, wonderful. Well, thank you for playing along with us. I have a few other notes to pass along, and then I'm going to talk with Oleg. This note is from Aunt Shell for Kenzie. Aunt Shell says hello to you and that you did a great job. That's right. I wanted to be sure I read that correctly. And here is a message for Carson from Riley in Butler, listening and saying hello, and how, wow, fantastic job is what Riley had to say. Now I'd like to meet Oleg. Oleg, you live in McCandless, I believe, and also going to Providence Heights Alpha. Can you tell me a little bit about how long you've been playing?
2: I've been playing since I was seven.
0: And what do you like about playing piano?
2: I just like how, I can sort of express my feelings with the piano. That's cool, I guess.
0: Yeah. Excellent. Have you, I'm always curious if kids are starting to write or think about doing their own music, too. Have you thought about that?
2: Not really, no.
0: Anybody you'd like to say hello to or acknowledge?
2: My parents, and then I think my grandma might be listening.
0: Great. And what is the name of what you are going to play?
2: I'm going to play the theme from Pirates of the Caribbean.
0: Oh, that sounds good. We'll let you get up to the piano and get ready as I thank all of our students today, Kenzie, Andrew, Ben, Carson, and in a moment, Oleg, and also thanks to Sonia at the Center for Young Musicians, Sonia Tripathi, who is their instructor. Thanks to you for being along as well. And I think Oleg is all set. Here is Oleg Hartman.

0: There you've got Oleg Hartman, age 13, and Oleg's dad wrote to say he's listening and how great he sounded.
1: Wakey, wakey! You're listening to Youth Express in the Morning. Who needs eggs when you have quality content like this?
2: Hi, my name's Nakai. I go to Pittsburgh Classical. I'm in 7th grade. I love to play baseball, I dance, and I like to ball with my best friend and always go to her house and be with her family because it's fun over there and it's boring at my house. And I like to go outside, I play the drums, and yeah. I wanted to play the flute. I wanted to play an instrument, so I said the flute, and then there was no more flute, so the instrumental teacher said, how about you try out the drums? So I start liking the drums, so I start playing the drums. Beating on it, I guess.

0: You're tuning in to Streaming the News. You're about to hear conversations from Pittsburgh area teens about the state of reporting and the future of journalism. A few weeks ago, it looked like Pittsburgh might lose both its paper of record, the Post-Gazette, and its alternative weekly city paper. New ownership has saved or revived some form of both. But the future of Pittsburgh's media is still a necessary and urgent conversation. I'm your host, Angelina. I'm 18 years old and a senior at the Ellis School, and I'm joined by my co-hosts.
1: Dashiell.
2: Gia.
0: We are so excited for today. We have some very interesting topics to cover today. We are going to be talking about the way that different events are marketed that are coming to Pittsburgh soon. We're going to dive into the evolution of journalism and what it looked like when it was a new thing and what it looks like now, given the advancements of all the technologies we have going on. We're going to be digging into the way that things are marketed versus how things might be in reality in places that events are going on. And we're also going to compare some early forms of journalism to what our current state of journalism looks like. So let's dive right into

0: our first topic about the different musical artists and shows that are coming to Pittsburgh.
1: So, firstly, Bruno Mars is coming to Pittsburgh, Acrisure Stadium, for his Romantic Tour. He's coming on August 29th at 7 p.m. This sale has shattered records, and it's the largest single-day ticket sale in Live Nation North American history. His first full headlining world tour, it's been nearly a decade since that. Hits from his new album, like I Just Might and Risk It All, are going to be shown on this tour. Along with him, Leon Thomas is also touring with him, and he made the song called Mutt. He's an award-winning songwriter and singer, and he was also starred in the show Victorious. Along with Leon Thomas is also Anderson .Paak, who's performing as DJ Pee-wee, and they're all coming to Pittsburgh, so make sure you buy tickets for that. Secondly, Olivia Rodrigo just announced her new tour for her upcoming album, You Seem Pretty Sad for a Girl So in Love. She's going to be performing her hit single, Drop Dead, and she'll be coming for 2 days at the PBG Paints Arena on September 29th and September 30th. Finally, The Great Gatsby is coming from Tuesday, May 26th to Sunday, May 31st at the Benedum Center. The Great Gatsby is based on a classic American novel by F. Scott Fitzgerald, and it's a Tony Award-winning new musical. It's about the journey of love, wealth, and tragedy, and it brings the 20s to life. The musical is directed by Mark Bruni, and it's brought to you by the Pittsburgh Cultural Trust Organization. Tickets are selling out, so you better get them fast.
0: That is very interesting. Thank you so much for that. Do you guys go to a lot of concerts?
2: No, not really.
0: I love concerts. One thing that I noticed about the Pittsburgh concert scene is that some like concerts that I'm interested in going to, I'll look for them and then see. I tend to only see like media and marketing for bigger artists. I think there's a lot of people who come here that I hear about it after the fact and I had no idea.
2: Yeah.
0: So I'm curious about that. Like, who decides what should be more mainstream or not? Like, I think that we have a lot of like smaller artists that come that might be more interesting shows at some of our smaller venues, because I think we're a city that also has a lot of venues for artists and shows to be put on. Like, the Benedum is gorgeous. In addition to PPG and Acrisure as our like big stages, we have Stage AE, we have the Roxanne, like, so we have a lot of places for smaller artists to come through. So I wonder why we don't hear more about them. Do you guys have any opinions on that?
2: I mean, I think a lot of people in media and stuff are more likely to push something that they think is going to sell more, right? Someone like Bruno Mars, who was very popular, right? Most likely to sell more tickets, get people to come into the city to go to the concert. So I would assume it's, you know, try to make some more profit off of, you know, bigger artists rather than, you know, someone small who might not sell as many tickets.
0: That's a good point.
1: And I don't know if it's just me, but I usually get my news for concerts from Spotify, and I'm pretty sure Spotify doesn't really look at city-specific culture, like bands or like artists, so they just promote the ones that are most known like nationwide and like throughout the world, which means I personally don't even know what concerts are happening in my own city, and I only know the ones that are from big mainstream artists like Bruno Mars or Olivia Rodrigo.
0: And then also like the Spotify algorithms, you know, you're getting marketed all the music that you listen to too. That's interesting. It's very interesting. I'm excited for sure. I just got some concert tickets the other day to go see Dominic Fike in August. I'm very excited. I was also shocked by the amount of people that when I said I got Dominic Fike concert tickets, they were like, who's that? And that just chipped away little pieces of my soul. But I hadn't seen anything marketed about it at all. Like, I had just, like, came across it looking at when he was, like, where he was going and had seen that he was coming here, and so I bought tickets. But as far as any advertisements, I haven't seen any. So I think that we could probably do a better job with that. And speaking of smaller artists, I'm really excited for us to be playing some smaller Pittsburgh artists today on the show. So I look forward to that, and we will let you guys know when that happens. The Great Gatsby. Are you guys familiar with The Great Gatsby?
1: I mean, my sister went to go watch it in New York. She lives in New Jersey, so she went to New York to go watch it, and she said it was really great. But I've never personally went to go watch it before.
2: Yeah. I mean, it's like something you hear about, but it's never something I've, you know, seen.
0: It is a fabulous book. I'm sure that the production in New York was gorgeous. I have yet to see it live. I've seen the movie with Leonardo DiCaprio, which was really funny. But the book itself, it's a good read. I would recommend everyone to read The Great Gatsby. I feel like it's one of those things that is such a like comedic niche reference now because a lot of people are unfamiliar.
2: Yeah.
0: But The Great Gatsby is a very very classic piece of literature. And I think that everyone should be able to make at least one Great Gatsby reference in their lifetime because I think it makes you pretty cool.
2: Yeah.
0: That being said, we are going to go on a quick music break and then be back to talk to you guys about some more very interesting things.

0: Okay, that was the Coyote Calls by Onward Progress. That was a real fun song. I enjoyed it. You know, it's nice to hear artists and songs, you know, maybe you're not known before, and you get to hear it. So I thought that was quite good. I enjoyed that.
1: Yes, it was a very nice song. I am equally excited to dive into our next topic about the evolution of journalism. You know, where did we start and where are we at now?
0: I agree. I think, you know, we have, you know, for a long time had newspapers and, you know, legacy TV stations and news that, you know, you might turn on the TV to see what's going on. And I don't know, Vietnam, right? But those were the days of old, right? So for a lot of time, it was up to larger corporations and, like I said, legacy outlets to deliver the news to most people. But now in the age of, you know, the online sphere, I think it's a lot easier for anybody and everyone to be able to share their thoughts and opinions and people to hear those, right? And so, you know, if we look at big independent, you know, content creators and, you know, podcasters and stuff that are spreading the news and, you know, giving opinions and beliefs, right, for, like, audiences of millions of people, for example, someone like Joe Rogan. I'm sure we all know him. He's a bit of a household name, whether you like him or not. He is very popular, and he has quite a bit to say on a lot of different things, right? I think that the media sphere is something that if a lot of, you know, newspapers and news outlets want to continue, they have to be able to garner that attention on space a lot of younger people are on, because before a lot of younger people weren't watching the news, weren't reading newspapers. So now that they can go on TikTok and see shorts and stuff about news, as, you know, not credible as it may be, they're still, you know, taking in that information. So I think a lot of news outlets should, you know, try to grasp that to, you know, put themselves out there if they want to have that younger audience, which is going to grow up. And whether it's going to be listening to CNN, Fox News, you know, the New York Times, the Wall Street Journal, depends on whether we can get them young. Because like I said, I mean, there's people on stuff like YouTube and, you know, Spotify and Twitch, right? You know, if you want to listen to a podcast or a streamer, right, you can hear them talk about the news for 8 hours a day, every day, right? And that's where a lot of people, millions of them, are getting their news from. So I think, you know, it's very interesting how the media landscape has changed in the past few years with the advent of wireless communication, right, between, you know, from the United States to, you know, somewhere like Japan or China or Australia. You can, you know, watch it from anywhere if you have a computer and internet connection. So I think it's definitely changed the way we take in information and news.
1: For sure, I agree. And I think that you made a good point about some of those legacy companies and outlets having to adapt to this new form of media consumption.
0: Yeah.
1: You know, I think about the New York Times a lot, how the New York Times is, you know, world-renowned, very high readership and engagement, and how they adjusted. And now we have platforms like The Daily that I listen to with my mom on the ride to school in the morning. Or, you know, I love doing the Wordle. That's not really journalism per se, but just different ways of getting engagement for someone to maybe log into the New York Times to do the Wordle and then seeing an article and having to read the article because they were intrigued by the Wordle.
0: Yeah.
1: But yeah, I think that was a really good point there. And I look forward to seeing how all of our major news sources adapt more in the future. I'm curious to see how that's going to balance out, especially with this massive uptick that we have in content creators where anyone can really be producing media and doing journalistic practices, and how journalism has kind of shifted to something that you don't necessarily need a degree for anymore, which is interesting to me as someone who is pursuing a journalism degree. Knowing that I could be successful in my field without it is really interesting, especially having millennial parents who were like, you have to go to college, you have to get a degree to have a job. And now you can go report on things, you know, at your leisure and share your own opinions about anything going on in the world at any time from anywhere and make just as much, if not more, money. Very interesting.
0: Yeah.
2: I feel like it's interesting because I know a lot of my friends who do the New York Times games, like the Wordle and the crossword, and they don't really pay attention to the actual news of the New York Times. They just do the games, which I think isn't too great because I feel like they're focusing more on the aspects that you could easily do by playing a game on the App Store, but instead they're going to a journalism website doing the games on the website, but not actually looking at the articles and the important works of art that journalists create, which I don't think is right now in this current time, but that's how people are responding.
1: It's really interesting. I was really curious about the contrast between like adult journalism, like produced and consumed, versus youth journalism, also produced and consumed.
0: Yeah.
1: What does that look like having youth reporters, like pretty much what we're doing right now, but you know, having young kids writing articles and going and doing field work versus someone who's a little bit older doing it. Does that change the format in which that the information is being given? Does that change the way that it can be received? You know, do we think that youth reporters are better at connecting to younger people than some of our older, more seasoned reporters?
0: I mean, I would assume yes. As a child myself, I think, I know other children. So I think, you know, having someone who, you know, is around their age, maybe a little older, maybe a little younger, being able to talk to them and, you know, tell them that stuff, because it's some old guy. They don't want to listen to him. You know, he's been on CNN for 50 years. You know, he's, you know, gray hair. No, you know, no kid wants to watch him. But if it's someone that they can, you know, watch and relate to, right, who's not doing the fake, like, what's up, fellow kids? I'm hip dog. And it's like, okay, bro, you can't say that. You're Gen X, you know? So I think having someone who is their age, they can relate to that and be able to, you know, take it in because it's someone like them, you know, someone they can relate to and maybe knows a bit more about youth culture and that can, you know, sound a bit more natural talking to kids than someone who, like I said, I don't know, 50 or 40 years old and, you know, hasn't been a kid for a while. You know what I mean?
1: I couldn't have said that better myself.
2: I feel like kids doing journalism kind of helps them develop their, like, speaking abilities and, like, helps them learn more about the issues around them. Like, if I weren't doing this, I wouldn't know about a lot of these topics right now. But by doing kid journalism, I know more about different things that are happening in our world, and I know how to speak better about them because I'm engaging in journalism at a young age.
1: That's also a really good point. So I guess 3 votes for youth-led journalism.
0: I know,
1: from
0: I
1: here.
0: It should be what it is, yeah.
1: That's wonderful. I think that's a great pausing point for us to hear another wonderful song.
0: I like songs.
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0: That was the MAP song by the People's Bowling League. I really love that song. It was really good.
1: Yeah, it was nice. I like the rhythm and the tempo. It was a very change up from the last song we had.
2: Yeah, it was a fun little, you know, it was a song.
1: If you are just now joining us, you are listening to Streaming the News, conversations about the state of reporting and the future of journalism in Pittsburgh, with your hosts, Angelina,
0: Gia,
2: and Dashiell.
1: Next up for Streaming the News, we did have a contest where participants were able to record pieces about the news, and now we're going to hear a piece by Lily Baumgardner for Streaming the News.
3: Media Center From the Youth Media Center at SLB Radio, this is Lily. I'm 16 years old and I'm a student at Baldwin High School. Today I'm sharing an article titled Wearing Beads and Walking Out of the Darkness. As I put a string of gold beads around my neck, representing the loss of a parent, I prepare myself for the day ahead. This past weekend, I attended Pittsburgh's Out of the Darkness Walk hosted by the American Foundation for Suicide Prevention. I volunteered at the Honors Bead Tent. The color of beads each represented a different kind of loss. White for a child, red for a spouse, orange for a sibling, gold for a parent, green for personal struggle, teal for supporting someone, and purple for a relative or friend. Every time someone asked for a gold necklace, no matter their age, we made eye contact and shared a moment of recognition. It was like saying, I see you and understand your pain. I'm feeling it too. At the walk, I never saw a person take a beaded necklace representing immediate loss without seeing someone right behind offering support. That was the most beautiful part. All of the volunteers whom I spoke with had a story of their own. Many of them, like me, lost an immediate family member to suicide and were trying to honor their loved ones by helping others. Volunteers are people in need, just like the people walking, Robin Travers, board chair for the Western PA of the Foundation, said. Not only does this event need dozens of volunteers, but it also requires some very dedicated people who work the entire year to get the event up and running. Travers speaks at the event and gets to see the crowd that comes for the walk. When you stand up on stage and can see 2,500 people all being together and finally coping each other, that's just incredible, Travers said. Another person who helps make this event happen is Alexander Gray, who works as commissioner for Pittsburgh's LGBTQIA community and is the advocacy chair for the Western PA chapter. Just as someone who struggles with their mental health and well-being, and as a member of the LGBTQIA community, suicide is all too common, Gray said. Statistically, according to the Trevor Project, around 1.8 million LGBTQIA individuals seriously consider suicide every year. Pittsburgh is a little bit more conservative than other cities, so there is more discrimination. And that does impact the mental health of people from my community, Gray said. What I saw on Saturday made it clear. Suicide does not affect any one group of people. It's a human issue. Grief and depression do not discriminate. That's why it's called Out of the Darkness. It should not be in the dark. Everyone should be able to talk about it, Travers said. Pittsburgh has made a major financial impact on suicide awareness. This year, the walk raised just over $200,000. The walk should be universal. Every country, every city, Travers said. For Youth Express, this is Lily, signing off.
1: Thank you so much, Lily. That was wonderful. And thank you for raising our awareness about suicide and the way that Pittsburgh has supported. Sliding right into our next topic, we are going to be tackling the NFL draft, because how could one live in Pittsburgh and not? And also the way in which it was marketed versus what it was like being a resident of Pittsburgh, seeing all of the construction, the marketing, and the event finally take place and then slowly fade away. Now, one thing that I noticed is that the marketing for the 2026 NFL draft was incredibly successful. There were over 805,000 attendants over all 3 days, with day one having an audience of 13.2 million, both in person and online, which set the record for the most attended first day in NFL draft history. So, you know, props for Pittsburgh. You know, we got all the people to come down. It was about 320,000 people in person on day one of the draft. And being one of the people who was there, I think that I noticed a lot, especially about the journalism taking place at that time. I was lucky enough to be able to go to the red carpet before the draft on day one. And while I was down there, I was, you know, doing different interviews with the various media outlets that were there promoting Girls Flag across Pennsylvania and then across the United States as well. But I noticed that there were a lot of smaller media outlets, smaller independent media outlets. There was this row of like all, they were like roped off. They were like little boxes. And it was right next to the red carpet. And so the draft prospects would come through and then they would just slide into the little boxes and do little 3-minute interviews, which I thought was really interesting. There were the outlets that I noted was The Gist. Kay Adams was there doing interviews. And then also there were a couple people from Overtime doing interviews as well. And I took note of that because I had expected there to be like maybe 2 or 3 news channels there to like try to get exclusive interviews, something maybe a little bit longer. But the way that it had happened with, you know, multiple people doing interviews and then being really, really short and more like social media style, like for Instagram and TikTok, was really interesting to me. And it gave me a lot of insight on the way that journalism has progressed and what is more effective now. And then also, the draft as a whole, just that the largeness of the event caused for a huge surge in multi-platform sports journalism as a whole. You know, a lot of platforms that might not report on sports so much having to do it because it was what is the most relevant and most popular right now. You know, major media outlets like Fox News, having been around for a lot longer, had to do some hard pivots towards really intense and immediate analysis and reporting versus, you know, having things really mapped out because of the style of the draft, you know, getting the information kind of everyone at the same time, seeing who can report on it the fastest. There was a lot of expansive technology with all the behind the scenes footage that we got too, you know, seeing all the draft prospects from like the start of their day till the end of their day was also really interesting and mildly invasive in my opinion, but it was very interesting, especially being part of that kind of the earlier events before the draft, you know, seeing all the prospects at the red carpet and, you know, hearing from them, not knowing what teams they were going to go to was really, really interesting. So I think it was overall, it was great for the city. And I think that it was really good for media, but for more smaller media companies than it was for the bigger ones.
2: I agree. I think, you know, it was nice. Not only so many people came and just watched it in general, right, putting that spotlight on our city. That's great to see. You know, it's always nice when our city does something cool, right? You know, maybe for people living here, it was a bit of an issue, some things, you know. It was too many people here, as I like to say. But overall, it was nice. And I think having those smaller outlets, being able to get that attention and put that out there, like be on the ground and report, spread the news about it is very interesting. So, you know, I thought it was neat. I tried to stay away from the whole thing. I went out, but, like, I did not go to the shore. I was like, I'm just going to stay at home. If I go out, I'm going to stay away from there. I don't want to do anything with that. So, you know, but it was very fun, you know, so, you know, it was interesting.
0: I really liked how the whole NFL draft brought attention to, like, the small businesses in Pittsburgh, because, like, people had to go eat, obviously, whenever they had to stay in Pittsburgh for the draft, and small restaurants got to get more business because of this NFL draft, and they got more popularity, and probably because there were a lot of influencers there, they probably posted about these restaurants online, which grabbed even more attention for them.
1: Yeah, as effective as the marketing for the draft may have been, there were a few flaws just as for people here living in Pittsburgh. You know, it was marketed as something that was going to be really great. It was going to be beautiful and so well organized. And living here while the preparation was going on was an absolute nightmare. All the construction, things being closed. I mean, half of our roads are still closed right now, causing major like traffic pileups. It took me so long to get here this morning. And that's usually like a real quick trip. Living just outside of the city myself, one of the things that I noticed as well across that draft weekend was that a lot of businesses did get an influx of customers, but it was only downtown and on the north side. Like everyone who came for the draft did not leave downtown on the north side. And so out in even like East Liberty, which is not even that far away, it was like a ghost town. Like nobody was going up there. There were a lot of small business owners kind of on the outskirts of the city who were a little really frustrated because the marketing for the draft was saying how, you know, everyone was going to come and they were going to really tap into like the underground hole in the wall, Pittsburgh, like everyone was going to be asking all the locals where to go. And in reality, a lot of those things didn't really happen. You know, it was just where the draft stage was is where all the people stayed. And so everything in that immediate area, you know, got that boost. But as far as the rest of Pittsburgh and the rest of the economy of the city, I don't think we were really that greatly impacted when we're looking at the amount of small businesses that we have here. So that was one thing that kind of disappointed me a little bit. I would have loved to see more of our small businesses get some more flowers that they deserved. But overall, I think it was good. And it was interesting for me. I got to run into a couple draft prospects after the fact, too, because a couple of them were staying at the Oaklander. So I got to see them on their way out, because I didn't know that when you get drafted, you fly out the next morning to go to the team to do all your, like, equipment checks and, you know, get all your stuff, get in your playbook, and then you're, like, at work the next day. So you get drafted at 11 p.m. and at 8 a.m. you need to wake up and be in whatever city it is that you're going to. And so that was really interesting to me, just watching the families react to that. And some of the families did stay here for an extra day. But yeah, overall, I think it was a nice event. I'm happy that it went well for everyone, that the attendance was really good. Pittsburgh gets to set yet another record. So, you know, another thing I can say I'm proud to live here for.
2: Yeah, I mean, I think it was very interesting. I was a little annoyed that they decided to build and, like, fix everything at one time. So, like, they didn't be like, oh, we're going to do this road, and then you guys can use this, but we're going to... No, they did everything at once, so nobody could go anywhere. And they only did it for the people coming in for the draft. For us, they just, you know, we don't matter. We're just here, you know, to be here. As I always say, it's so nice that the draft let us have our city here, you know, because it's only for the people coming in. Then that week's over... No one cares about us anymore. They're not going to fix any roads. No one's coming in, you know? So it was a little annoying, you know, if you were traveling at all, this influx of people. I like Pittsburgh because it's like a big city, but it's tiny, but it's just spread out because of all the hills and rivers. So you get all the big city life, but there's not a lot of people, which makes it nice. So when there were like thousands of more people here, it wasn't very fun. But, you know, I'm glad people had a good time to come here. But, yeah, I mean, I agree when you're talking about, you know, a lot of the visitors just kind of staying where the draft was happening, right? And so they're not, you know, going outside of the city. They're just, you know, there for the draft. So they're just going to stay, like you said, downtown and on the North Shore. North Side and North Shore, you know. So it was sad that smaller, cooler parts of Pittsburgh didn't get to be explored, because I think there's so much about the city, and that's what makes it unique and stuff. You know, all these little spots and locations that, you know, if you were just coming in for a day or two, you might not, you know, find or discover. So that's, you know, kind of sad. But, you know, it was all in all nice, you know, to have more people, some businesses getting recognition, and again, setting a record, which I can brag to all my friends who don't live here, that we're just the best.
1: Yes, I think that there was a communal sigh across every Pittsburgh resident the day that the draft was over, just to, like, finally get to relax and go back to normal. I really enjoyed watching all of the reporting done by Pittsburgh residents on the internet, talking about their draft experience, being at their favorite places, whether there was a large influx of people there or there was nobody there. I felt like they didn't really get to see all of the good pieces of Pittsburgh. You know, you couldn't even go to the point because that's where the red carpet was set up, and they had the whole fountain, like, blocked off, so it would just look really, really pretty, but you couldn't go up to it like how we normally do. And so that was kind of annoying to me. And then people couldn't really go on their boats either. They had the Gateway Clippers reserved for people who were engaging in that, like, experience at the point to then take it across the river to the draft stage. And so people visiting couldn't really do that on draft day either. And so I was like, there's so many little cool things that we have that are, like, cutesy that were just not really in play. So I feel bad. I hope everyone visits at another time, hopefully not at the same time ever again. But everyone should make another trip to Pittsburgh and not do the super touristy stuff, but do like a deep dive into the niche side of Pittsburgh.
2: Like going to the library. That's what I did.
1: Going to Randyland. Like anything. But yeah, that was great. And it was very interesting. Something that will definitely be spoken about for many, many years to come. Just like the next song we're going to listen to.

0: And that song you just heard was Low Down Squeeze by Anton DeFade. That was beautiful. Really lightened my mood. It's very good for a Saturday morning. Even though it's not the morning anymore, my brain's still in the morning. But, you know, that was really nice. Just makes, you know, a bit of a nice mood, you know, adds a bit of character to the show.
1: This is true. I love jazz. Really brightens the day. If you are just now joining us, you are listening to Streaming the News, conversations about the state of reporting and the future of journalism in Pittsburgh, with your hosts, Angelina,
0: Dashiell,
2: and Gia.
1: Yes, and our last topic of today is personally my favorite. We are talking about the contrast between some of the earliest forms of journalism and the state of journalism now. Now, I was doing a little bit of digging, a little bit of research. And the earliest record of public journalism that I found was in ancient Rome. They were handwritten letters that were written daily and posted in the public square. And they documented daily events, public speeches from political leaders, births, deaths, gossip, and arrests.
0: Wow.
1: And so I found that very, very interesting. Can you imagine now trying to do that handwriting? Everyone who was born today died today.
0: I think we should keep doing
1: got
0: that.
1: Arrested today. Any public gossip, any events going on, and any speeches in Pittsburgh, I would get carpal tunnel trying to write all
0: that
1: down.
0: Get like a whole team of people to do it. That'd be so fun.
1: Yes.
0: You go to the town square, you just see like, you know, who died, who got born, you know, what's happening. That would be cool.
1: I think that it is very interesting, and I was really interested by the fact that this is from these sheets were found dating back to as early as 59 BCE, which is a very long time ago. So that is a long time for journalism to have been around. And I think that we still have all of these, like, the fact that gossip was on there really, like, tickled my fancy, because it is really interesting to think about how that's something that's been going on for forever. That's not like a, you know, as much as we try to make it like a Gen Z thing.
0: No, that everyone's been talking about.
1: We just gossip and gossip online all the time. So were the ancient Romans, just on their scribes.
2: I think it's just part of human nature at this point.
0: Yeah, they were probably doing it in like caves around fires when we were just like simple humans.
1: I wonder.
0: Before we even had tools, we're just talking about people.
1: This is true. Now, this form of journalism, being very public as well, and documented, being compared to what we do now, is really interesting, especially when we're looking at AI and the use of generative AI, both in reporting and in access of information, sharing of information. That's such a sharp contrast of like having someone manually write down all this information and then having a system that you can just say, like, give me this information, and it's there.
0: Yeah. I mean, I agree. I think a lot of what I see online is AI now, and it's a little sad for a few reasons. One, that's horrible for the environment, but two, just what that means for people who are consuming that media and don't know that it's AI. Like old people, when they see those pictures of like Jesus, but it's made out of lobsters, and they're like, oh my gosh, that's real. But it's quite sad as someone who's very into history and stuff. A lot of that content online is just AI, and it gets me mad because it's like not even good AI. It's like really bad, but it'll have like 2,000 views. And it's like, how did 2,000 people see that and then go, wow, this is really informative? Because it's like the worst AI you've ever seen.
1: Yeah, I see a lot of people at my school being like overly invested in like those AI storylines on the internet, AI Love Island, but they're all fruits.
0: Yeah.
1: And they're like running around the halls talking about like, oh, did you see that strawberry and pineapple broke up? And I'm like, what are you talking about? Like, why are you investing energy in that? And then I notice that a lot with elderly people, you know, like seeing pictures or like fake news that's very obviously AI to us, and they're like, look at what I found on Facebook. And I'm like, grandma, that's not real. Like, please get off of Facebook. And the animals. My history teacher had looked up like baby peacocks the other day. Mm. And it was like literally every single photo was AI. And I was so mad. I was like, I can't, like, what do they really look like? Because this is not it. The only upside I will say that I do appreciate is that now anytime anything happens or anyone wants to bring up anything that has occurred or may have been seen, I can just say that it was AI. Like,
0: that's true.
1: They were like, we saw you steal another cookie at lunch today. That was AI.
0: That's a deep fake. I didn't do that.
1: But like, literally prove me wrong. Like, tell me it wasn't.
0: Yeah. If I can.
2: I remember my grandma showed me this video of someone making like Indian food like in the olden times, and it was like they used like a rock or something, and then I was like, that's not real. That is not real at all. And I remember one time I was like doom scrolling and I saw this short and it was like, oh my gosh, this actor died today. And I was like, what? And so I searched it up and the person is like still alive. And I just wonder like how many of these are like still there and how people are probably falling for these like daily.
1: Yeah, and I've been enjoying looking at like the AI adaptations of like current events and news, especially like the really shocking things. I'm really curious to see what other people have to say about AI, though. And I think that we have a caller.
0: Whoa.
1: Oh, hello. Thank you so much for calling Streaming the News. Please introduce yourself.
3: Yes. Hi, guys. My name is Maddie Franklin. I'm a higher education reporter with Pittsburgh's Public Source, and I've really enjoyed listening to the conversations you guys have today. You all are so smart, and I really love hearing that young people are like interested in journalism. And so I had a question for you guys. You've talked a lot about, you know, history of journalism and current events. And I'm curious, you know, with the news earlier this year of, you know, the PG closing, but of course now it's not closing. I would like to know, what do you guys want to see covered in Pittsburgh or the region? What do you think that journalists who are here and still reporting on things happening in the city, what do you think we should be paying attention to right now?
1: Yes, thank you so much for calling and thank you for your question. I think that one of the things that I would really love to see reported on more is, you know, having teen spaces in the city. I think that a lot of the times we see the teen population of Pittsburgh portrayed in a very negative light, constantly being, you know, and overly infesting downtown, being removed by police all the time, every weekend, no matter what's going on. And so I would love to see a reporter really dig into why we don't have more teen spaces, what is the real underlying issue, whether it being accessibility to spaces that are here already, if we need to have more spaces, if the format needs to be different, and what that looks like instead of, you know, constantly portraying our youth in a negative light. How could we better support them? I think that's a story that I would be personally invested in hearing.
3: Thank you.
2: I know at my school we have a lot of funding for like sports teams, but not a lot for like journalism or like writing or any like educational like after school stuff. And so I like to see like articles like promoting that and like fundraising for these types of opportunities at my school and other schools just like mine.
0: Yeah, I think that could be really cool. And also maybe having like students from schools and clubs and stuff being able to publish in those newspapers and outlets and stuff. I think that'd be really cool to see and get, you know, voices from younger people to be able to speak about stuff that's going on in the city and in general, like elsewhere in the world. I think that would be neat.
3: Yeah. Thank you guys so much for answering that. I totally agree. I think that sometimes, especially I think, you know, mainstream media doesn't quite get the perspectives of or lived experiences of people who are dealing with the issues that are being discussed. So I definitely agree with you guys. I would love to see more more stories about teens and teen spaces. And I know Public Source, at least we publish first person essays, and we have had teens and younger people write for us. So if that's ever an interest for you guys or anyone else listening who feels like they have something they want to write about and share with an audience, feel free to look us up online and pitch something for us. And then another question for you guys, and then I'll stop bugging you. Are you guys feeling hopeful about the future of journalism as young people who are interested in the field? Do you feel like things are heading in a good direction.
1: Yes, I personally am very excited to see all of the roads that journalism takes me on. I'm pursuing it in college, and I'm grateful to have been able to interact with multiple forms of journalism. And so I am just very excited for all the different ways that I can get information to as many people as possible across probably the rest of my life. So I'm very excited and hopeful for the future of journalism.
0: Yeah, I mean, I'd like to say that I'm hopeful, you know, but a little bit I'm worried that, you know, quite a bit of the stuff we talked about, like AI and other stuff like that, gets too mainstream and kind of almost like pollutes the sources that we have. And so, you know, I'm super excited to see some of the new voices we get, some of the younger people who are starting to get into journalism and news and start to, you know, create a new generation of journalists and reporters and stuff. I think that'd be very cool. But also at the same time, I'm a little worried that a lot of the problems we have right now could kind of fester and make the current media landscape a little less credible and stuff. But I'm, you know, excited, but I still have some concerns.
2: I feel like currently we're going to enter like a dark age kind of with journalism, but I hope that like later on we're going to get more like into journalism after we realize the downsides of AI, and I hope that happens, and I hope journalism comes back soon.
1: Thank you so much for your wonderful questions, and please have a wonderful day. 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
3: Yeah, thank you guys for your excellent responses.
1: Bye. Yep. 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
0: Auf Wiedersehen. That's German. If you didn't know, that's goodbye. I was thinking of goodbye. I just didn't remember the word for goodbye in English. So, goodbye.
1: A live webcast discussing the history of news and hopes for the future of journalism. 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

0: You're tuning in to Streaming the News. You're about to hear conversations from Pittsburgh area teens about the state of reporting and the future of journalism. A few weeks ago, it looked like Pittsburgh might lose both its paper, its of record, the Post-Gazette, and its alt-weekly, City Paper. New ownership has saved or revived some form of both, but the future of Pittsburgh media is still a necessary and urgent conversation. This is Silas Sawyer. I'm 17 years old, and I am a junior at Perry Traditional Academy High School, and I'm here with...
1: I am Brendan Wong. I am 15 years old, and I attend Shadyside Academy, and I'm a sophomore.
2: I am Braden Kane. I'm 17 years old, and I'm in the 11th grade at Penn Trafford High School.
0: Today, we're going to be talking about the state of news journalism in Pittsburgh. We have four topics here today. The first one we're going to go over is, what does it mean for a city to have a newspaper? So as we just went over, we almost lost the city of record, or the paper of record, the Post-Gazette. It was saved as of this month and was supposed to close tomorrow, but luckily it was saved by a company from Baltimore. So we're just going to talk about... what does it mean for a city to have a newspaper? So what does it do to the reputation of a city?
1: For me, at least, I read the Pittsburgh Post-Gazette a lot, and I think it would be pretty bad if the city lost it. Having news in a city is really nice, even if it's local news, something small or something large. It's really nice to have, and I hope that it can stay and it will not be lost. And yeah,
2: I feel like it's really important for, you know, really anywhere to have at least some form of news, because it really allows, it's really important for everyone to be able to get like the same news and news from around their area.
0: I also think it's really important for the growth of the city. We recently had the draft. I know that's been a huge topic of conversation. And news isn't just local. It can reach a national audience. And so I think that having newspapers that will get city news out to the national public is really important for the growth of the city, as we saw. The draft was a huge success, at least in number of attenders. And so that's really important to have. And I don't know if that would have been possible without local news reaching a wider audience.
1: As someone that personally attended the draft, as mentioned before in the last segment, I saw many news outlets there. And it was honestly a really great time. And having the Pittsburgh Post-Gazette write about the draft was also really nice to read about. I really enjoyed it, not only the draft itself, but the people that I got to meet. I got to network with a few other people, get to talk with some other news outlets, and it was honestly a really great experience.
2: Yeah, I mean, the Post-Gazette is really important to just, not even just the city in general, but just reporting. I mean, it's been around for so long, and it's been just a major, a very good news source, and they've been, you know, they're very important to the community.
0: I have a statistic here about the state of journalism in the nation at large. So according to an Associated Press article, 136 newspapers have closed as of just the past year, and web traffic has dropped on the largest news websites like the New York Times. And in 2005, the nation had about 7,325 newspapers. As of this year, we are down to 4,490 newspapers. This is everything from the largest national newspapers to smaller local newspapers. And I think that's a pretty grim statistic if we look at it. And that trend is definitely

0: going in the wrong direction. But I think that the fact that the Post-Gazette was saved is proof that it's not inevitable and that these things can be saved and that there's a capacity for them to be saved. And also that people still like reading the news. People still want to listen to the news in whatever form that comes in. And so I think that that's really important. So even in the face of that, those sad news, I think that there is still a lot of hope.
1: On a personal level, I feel that the accessibility for news isn't great enough. I wish that I could consume more news, and having those news outlets close down or run out of business, I think it's really detrimental, and I hope that they can stay up for longer, as I feel the accessibility should be greater and it should be able to reach a larger audience.
2: Yeah, I really feel that it's really important for there to be as many news sources as possible, because not everybody might have, you know, a phone or like a computer that they can go online. Some people really need, like, you know, paper news. I mean, one of the first major stories that the Post-Gazette actually put out was our Constitution. So, like, if they wouldn't have been around then, it would have been a lot harder for the news to get around. So I really feel like it's important that we have as many choices for where we get our news as possible.
1: I agree with that completely. I really think that the news plays a large role in our city, not even on the city, like you mentioned before, on the national level. I think just having as many news outlets as possible is the most beneficial thing. I think having information and spreading it everywhere is always the best. Sharing each other's opinions is always great, even if it contradicts other people's opinions. I think having other ideas out there is always great.
0: Yeah, and we're touching on a lot of subjects that we're going to get to in our later topic segments. But I think that it's really interesting, people's opinion on news, even if people don't read the news. For example, I rarely read the Post-Gazette. I read the Northside Chronicle a lot more because I live on the Northside, and it's a free newspaper that you can pick up anywhere. And so that's really amazing for me to learn, because even in an information age, it's hard to get news like that, just about what's been going on. A lot of things are really hyper-specific. A lot of things are polarized online, and it's really important for those sources to exist. But even as somebody that doesn't read the Post-Gazette or the city paper, I still both think that it's a good thing that it's been saved, but I also think that it's my and other young people like me, it's our responsibility to...
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0: Save these kinds of institutions.
1: Yeah, I think that's a great point. I think with that, we'll be segueing into our music of this quarter.
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5: All right. 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

0: You just heard Kennedy by Feeble Little Horse. Remember that all these songs are sourced locally, so show some love to your local artists.
1: If you're just joining us, you're listening to Streaming the News, conversations about the state of reporting and the future of journalism in Pittsburgh, with me, Silas Sawyer,
2: Brandon Huang,
0: and Braden Kane.
1: If you like what you hear and you want to join the conversation, we'd love to have your participation. You can call us or text us at 412-200-5975. The next topic we have today on the show is young people in journalism. So I have another statistic here from a CNBC survey from ZipRecruiter in 2020 of more than 1,500 college graduates. 87% of people that took a journalism major say they regret it and wish they had done something different, which I think is a pretty staggering statistic. That's kind of ridiculous. Now, how much that represents the general public, I don't know, but I have seen that a lot online and in other sources that liberal arts majors like journalism have a huge regret rate and a huge turnover rate, and most people that take them don't actually go into those fields. And I think that that's really important, and I think it relates a lot to what we just talked about last segment, like what does it mean to have a newspaper? Is it our responsibility to save newspapers? So I think we could go around and we could share. We all go to different high schools. I go to Perry High School.
2: I go to Shadyside Academy.
0: I go to Penn Trafford High School.
1: And I don't know what journalism or news programs you guys have, but I know that my high school, Perry Traditional Academy, used to have a really great newspaper. The key word there is used to. We're doing our best to get it running again, get people interested in journalism. I'm one of the people that's kind of helping to lead that charge along with my English teacher, Ms. Floyd, if you're listening. But I don't know if the interest is there right now. And so it's kind of disheartening to see that, because if young people don't get into journalism, we don't have any journalists. So I'm interested to hear what you guys have to think about that in your schools.
2: At least in my school, Shadyside Academy, we have something called the Bulldog Bugle, which is like our school's newspaper. They report on sports, what's happening in the school, some little events. I think it's great. I read the stories, the articles. They're great to read. They're really interesting. They keep you interested. There's even some like pictures, so you can visualize them even easier. I know the club is pretty big, and every single year the club grows larger and larger, which is great. I really enjoy reading it, and we hope to keep it growing, as I'm even one of the members of the club.
1: We have a caller coming in. Thank you for calling into Streaming the News. Please introduce yourself.
3: Hi, my name is Sarah Bochnick. I'm an assistant professor of communication at Chatham University, where I teach journalism and public relations and advise student media, which includes our student news outlet. And I have a background in journalism here in Pittsburgh and New York City. It's nice to chat with you today.
1: Hi, that's wonderful. Thank you for calling in.
2: Do you have any specific questions that you'd like to ask us?
3: Yes, I'd love to learn a little bit more about what your goals are in journalism.
2: For me, at least in my junior year, I'm planning to take some journalism classes, mainly a personal writing class, a memoir class, and much more. I really enjoy writing, and I hope I can get my voice out there.
3: That's really great. That's really great.
1: I know that going into my senior year, I hope to report more on the sports at Perry High School. I'm really interested in the sports scene there. I like photojournalism. I like going out, meeting people on the field, talking to student athletes. I am a former student athlete, and so I think that's a thing that I'm really passionate about. I'm really excited to get that work going.
3: That's wonderful.
0: I am, right now I am in our TV class at Penn Trafford. I really enjoy it. It's really cool to, you know, just be a part of something that more than just I can see. And even being here right now, it's, you know, it's really just kind of amazing. So I am definitely considering journalism as, you know, a future career choice.
3: That's excellent.
2: Do you have any other questions for us?
3: My other question is, what do you think is missing in journalism that you or your generation you would like to see bring to the field?
2: I think one thing is the integration of journalism in our own school systems. At least for Shadyside, they have a great program, like the club that I mentioned before, the newspaper club. I think that's great. I just wish that other schools would have that same opportunity that we did.
1: I know that for me, I think that an amazing thing about my generation, at least, is that we come from so many different backgrounds and we have so much exposure to such a wider world than I think that a lot of generations have had in the past, thanks to the internet, social media. And so I think that we do have a unique generational perspective because we've been exposed to really all corners of the world our entire life. And so I think that if more young people get into journalism, we have the capacity to be really, really great journalists and deliver really great pieces on the state of the world. And I just think that, as my co-host said, I think it's just really important that we get to where they are at a young age.
3: Absolutely.
0: I do want to ask, do you have any, you know, thoughts or ideas on any ways that we could start, you know, integrating journalism into our local communities?
3: No, that's an excellent question. First of all, the fact that you're doing something like this broadcast today is a great way to build meaningful connections with members of the community. And I agree that finding more ways to practice those skills while you're in high school is really important. And I agree, too, that your generation does bring a very important perspective because of the breadth of backgrounds and lived experiences that you have, but also the variety of ways that you can tell stories, not only traditionally, but through multi and digital media as well. But when it comes to bringing journalism into the community, I would encourage you to just keep looking for opportunities to build meaningful relationships with community members. There's research that's showing that so many people don't really understand how journalism works, or they've never actually met a journalist, and so therefore they might be kind of fearful of speaking to one, or maybe you're only going off of what they've seen in a movie or heard on TV, which might not be an accurate representation of what the industry is like and the public service nature of journalism. So looking for opportunities to go out into the community and build those relationships are really important. Here in Pittsburgh right now, we're seeing some news outlets hold town halls where they're going to local libraries or local restaurants and inviting people to come in and talk about what they think is going well in local news, as well as what's missing and they'd like to see more of. And that's really, really important as journalists to make space for that insight and to have those conversations so that when you are writing stories or taking photos or shooting videos, you're trying to build those meaningful connections with the communities that you're serving. And you're meeting them where they are and you're delivering them news and information that's relevant to them.
1: Absolutely. I think that's really incredible. And the interesting thing, you made a comment about most people not really understanding what journalism means, or having even met a journalist. And the funny thing about that is that I bet that a lot of the kids, at least in my school, have met journalists. Like, I know there's journalists that come in, and I bet that there's even adults in their daily lives that they interact with on a daily basis that they don't even realize a journalist because it's not really a mainstream thing. And so I think that it's right there. And we just, instead of waiting for them to come to journalism, that we just have to make that little connection. I think that's all we have to do. I think there's a lot of potential.
3: Absolutely. Absolutely. And something else, too, for reporters, even at the high school and college level, going to community events, even when maybe you don't have the intention of covering it. That can be really important for relationship building because, you know, if someone only maybe gets a call from a journalist or an email when something's, you know, a breaking news story or wrong, that might kind of bring with them some anxiety when they think about talking to a journalist or journalism in general. But if they see someone showing up at their local meetings or their club events or other community gatherings, even when it's just a kind of, you know, a run-of-the-mill day or event, then that shows like, wow, this journalist has a vested interest in learning about what we're doing in our school, in our club, on our sports team. And that's a way to kind of break down some of those barriers and to make space for getting to know one another.
1: Absolutely. Do you have any other last remarks?
3: Just thank you for what you're doing today. These are really important conversations that you're having, and I enjoyed learning more about your goals, and keep on doing what you're doing. Our communities need important voices like yours and your generation.
1: Thank you so much for calling in. I hope you have a wonderful day.
3: You as well. Thank you.
1: Thanks again for calling in to Streaming the News. If you're listening, we'd love to hear from you next. You can call or text us at 412-200-5975 to join the conversation. I think we were talking about our journalism programs in our schools, and I think that we got through two of them. So I think it was one more that we had to hear from.
2: Yeah. And now we will be segueing into our second song, starting now.

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1: All right, the song you just heard was Melancholy Baby by Penna Players. Again, all these songs are local, so make sure to support your local artists. I do want to continue our conversation earlier about journalism in our schools and communities. I go to Penn Trafford, and I'm really grateful to have, you know, we have journalism and a TV class and film, actually. So it's really cool to, I'm in TV, it's really fun to be a part of, but it also is kind of, I don't want to say disappointing, but like when I, you know, ask someone around the school, like, hey, did you see, you know, the article in the newspaper or the story on the announcements? And they're just like, oh yeah, I don't even look at that. Or I didn't know that there even was a newspaper. It's kind of like, you know, it really feels like we should have more kind of integration in, like, you know, just teaching in general. Like, I feel like it's just really important, at least, that people know that, you know, we exist. So I think we definitely should find a way to make that happen.
2: Absolutely. Up next, you're about to hear a student submission to today's contest reporting the news. This is a submission from Caitlin Berger, and we're going to have a conversation about it.
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4: Caitlin,
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3: We are students at Baldwin High School. Today, we're sharing our news story called Bridging the Divide. Politics is arguably the most divisive topic for discussion in society. For junior Laurie Ali Mom, the topic can even cause tension between her and her family members. After the election, I talked with my cousin, and it felt really weird when I disagreed with her on everything, Ali Mom said. Now we just avoid talking about it because we don't want to start an argument. For sophomore Ethan Ellis, dealing with political tension sometimes means stopping the conversation. I've had people only talking about their opinions, and it got to such an extreme that I had to fully remove myself from the conversation, Ellis said. According to an article in the Harvard Gazette, Democrats and Republicans have been segregating themselves based on their political beliefs. In high school, today's charged political climate can have a similar effect on friendships. Sociology professor Nick Rogers of the University of Pittsburgh explains that there is evidence that adolescents are prone to developing friendships based on political identity. An Australian survey from last year found that teenagers were over twice as likely as middle-aged adults to say that they avoid friendships with people of different political views, Rogers said.
4: Junior Maya Chuk noted that strong opinions do not always lead to open conversations in school settings, where tension can easily rise. Most people keep it to themselves to avoid arguments with others, Chuk said. Sophomore Isabel Steck said that politics can be just as important for teens as adults and can have a similar effect on friendships. We live in a world where race, sexuality, and other things like that are political, so if they don't support who you are, it's hard to be friends, Steck said. Social studies teacher Kathleen Temme feels that politics are naturally a part of current teenage friendships. Friendships change a lot, Temme said, so politics can be one of the reasons that friendship changes. I feel like today, politics and relationships are pretty intertwined, more so than they ever have been. This effect is also true for adults. Ben Sheehan, 41, author of What Does the Constitution Actually Say and host of the show Civics Made Easy on PBS, is mostly friends with people who share his left-leaning mindset, but he has had tension within his extended family and in-laws due to his political presence online.
6: My wife's family is largely conservative Republican. I like finding a common ground with them, but I definitely don't think that they like the posts that I make, Sheehan said. Social media can have a huge influence on politics. A lot of people don't care before they gain access to social media. It's a lot easier to fall into different worldviews when you get instant content on social media based on other things you've watched, Steck said. While other students are more exposed to the virtual rather than in-person discussion, there are certain spaces and clubs that promote political discussion and encourage the discussion of controversial viewpoints. Clubs can give different viewpoints and thoughts, especially with debate clubs. Sometimes you'll be put in somebody else's shoes and try to debate for that point, even if that's not what you align with, Ellis said. But in other clubs and on high school sports team where debate is not the main focus, political opinions often get put on the side. As soccer player Achuk notes, in the team's environment, the number one priority is the game at hand. There are all sorts of people on the team, and we don't view our differences as anything bad. We just focus on the game, Achuk said.
3: 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For Youth Express, this is Maddie,
4: Caitlin,
6: and Sally,
3: signing off.
2: You just heard one of the student submissions to today's contest by Caitlin Berger, recording the news. Keep listening to hear the winning piece selected by Cement City co-creator and producer Aaron Anderson during the 3 o'clock hour. If you're just joining us, you're listening to Streaming the News, conversations about the state and reporting and the future of journalism in Pittsburgh with my name, Silas Sawyer,
5: Brendan Huang,
1: and Braden Kane.
2: If you like what you hear, you can join the conversation. We'd love to have your participation. You can call or text us at 412-200-5975. We just heard a wonderful piece about politics and how that influences people's daily lives. So our next segment is about the news's influence on politics. So how do newspapers influence public opinion? What does a free press mean for our democracy? I have another statistic here. According to the Pew Research Center, Democrats are much more likely to say they trust info from national news sources. So, for example, ABC, 61% who are Democrats say they trust it, 26% are Republicans, CNN, 58% of Democrats say they trust CNN, 21% are Republicans. It's similar numbers throughout all the major news stations. I think that's a pretty interesting statistic. And I think that that does show that the state of news and how that goes over political topics does impact things like elections and does impact how we view ourselves when it comes to political debates.
5: Yeah. Whenever it comes to national news, I think also a big thing about national news, I think in this world there's a lot of censorship, censoring the bad or just what people don't want to hear. But I think that by itself alters and influences the news itself. Although like these may contradict other people's opinions, it is still an opinion that is to be valued and is very important. So I think everyone's voice or free press in a democracy is extremely important, and it should always be available for others to hear.
1: Yeah, I really feel like I definitely agree with that. I feel like another big part of why news can divide people so much is bias. And obviously, no matter what you say, there's always going to be bias because that's just how we are as humans. But I know at my school, obviously, we don't, cover politics a lot. But if we do, we are strictly trying to keep bias out of the thing just because it's better to, convey the facts rather than try and convince someone.
2: I think that's a really good point that you brought up about student reporting and student newspapers avoiding bias. That's definitely something, as we try to do reporting at Perry, where we are given talks about what we can and can't talk about. And I wonder if that's to the benefit of young journalists or if it's to the benefit of their readers or if it's to the benefit of national reporting in general. Because if you're taking students that are learning unbiased reporting and then putting them in a situation where they are more than likely expected to be biased, they're going to be being told what to write in a lot of situations. What does that look like? Does that prepare students for the real world of journalism that they're going into? Another thing is, should news be biased at all? Like, should we have news segments that are to the right or to the left or to the center? Should there be more regulation on news being more unbiased?
1: Yeah, I mean, I feel like as important as it is that, it's always a lot better to not be biased. However, I feel that if we do, control the news a little more to try and keep bias out of the equation, it will also, as a consequence, change, like, the news in general and what it conveys?
5: I think they use a bias in news. I wouldn't say exactly benefits everyone. I think it hurts the reader, the writers, and everyone else that's included, except for the own company itself, as it mainly profits the company to see what the society wants as a whole, what they want to hear rather than what they want to see. The bias can really hide away the truth, which can affect what is real and what is fake. I think this also segues into like the use of AI in news itself. There's like those deep fake videos or deep fake like news articles that can like alter, I guess you could say, reality.
2: Yeah, it's really hard to tell what's real and what's not, and that's it's a question of whether being more biased or less biased would safeguard against that kind of like deepfake technology. And another thing is, sometimes, like as you said, being unbiased does alter the news itself. So there are, you know, certain topics are, topics have sides, right? There's not a middle ground to everything. And so that's a really good point, that being unbiased might actually not deliver the full story, because sometimes there are sides and that are important to understand. And so a completely unbiased view would be really incomplete.
1: Yeah, I agree. I feel like a really good example of that is, you know, sports. Like, if somebody goes like, oh, did you see like the Steelers game? Especially around here, they're pretty much always going to be biased towards the Steelers. So you're going to typically hear a lot more good than bad. And I feel like that's how it is with a lot of our news in general, depending on what side it's favored towards.
5: Yeah, I think also, like you mentioned, like in sports, how it's based on teams, like opening up into a broader view. I think it's just where you're located as a whole. Your city or your state or your country itself may alter the news just to, I guess, benefit your own country rather than, or even just degrade other countries or degrade different things just for the benefit of your own sake.
2: So there's definitely a right and a wrong in journalism, and that's really important to understand when talking about bias. I guess I had a question I wanted to put to all of you, and I can answer it first. Is it a newspaper's job to pay attention to their morality? So if we're talking about there being a right and a wrong side to journalism, is it important that a newspaper really takes a strong look at what they're reporting and what they're saying, especially if they're biased, and saying, is this benefiting our readers? And I really do think that there is, and that goes into employing a really broad, diverse demographic of people that are writers for your whatever your publication is, because then that means that people are more likely to be self-reflective and realize, wait, we need to talk about this instead of this, or if we're saying this, it's not going to be helpful, because again, as we've said, being 100% unbiased is not always the move, right?
5: Yeah. I think having bias can also just affect the credibility. It can make like a news outlet lose its credibility. Like we mentioned before, whenever having like lots of news outlets close down, I think this could also be a result of bias being like in play. Like as people lose credibility, they will not listen to these news outlets anymore. So they turn to a different news outlet, something that's maybe more tailored to them, or even just something that has less bias.
1: Yeah, I really agree with that. I feel like there is a I feel like it would really be a good idea to start trying to get both sides of the story, whether that be, you know, politics, or right now AI data centers are a really hot topic for a lot of people. Like, there's a lot of people obviously against them being built in their community, but then there's a lot of people that want them built. So you really have to try and get both sides to the story for it to really be complete.
2: Yeah. Especially as a country that is democratic. In the contest submission, they mentioned the election, obviously. And that's the biggest sticking point when it comes to news and politics, is that it influences the real world, is that it really has an impact on who gets into office and who makes the choices. And so that bias can be really powerful, especially. And again, even that unbiasedness, if you're 100% unbiased, it may create a situation where most people in the country have no idea what's really going on, because they can't really decide for themselves, because everything seems like a shade of gray, right? And so I think that having all of these, having the as many news outlets as we can reporting on as many topics as we can, especially with politics, and then getting those out to people and making sure that they're not they don't have their favorite news publication, they don't just have their favorite one, that they're looking at all the other ones, and that it's easy for them to get there, and that they're trustworthy, is incredibly important for the health of the country at large.
1: Yeah, I mean, I feel like part of that really could be also part of, you know, the closure of newspaper companies, because I mean, if you have to buy two or three different newspapers to get the whole story, then at that point, why wouldn't you just, you know, go online and look it up yourself?
5: Yeah, so that reaches the question, and we'd like to ask you, do you think news should be biased or unbiased, and how does that affect politics, the real world, and everything around it? You can let us know at 412-200-5975. And in the meantime, we're going to be switching over to some local Pittsburgh music.
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0: The song you just heard was The People's Bowling League by The People's Bowling League. Once again, all of our music is from local Pittsburgh artists, so be sure to show your support.
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0: Myself, Silas Sawyer.
2: And Braden Kane.
1: And if you like what you just heard and want to join in on the conversation, we'd love to have you participate. 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
0: All right, so our fourth and final topic today on the show is how can we, and we being students, adults listening, anybody, get involved in journalism? We've had a long conversation about journalism, potentially journalism facing an uncertain future in Pittsburgh and in the nation at large. We've talked about politics in journalism, and we've talked about young people in journalism, and that branch getting to extending that olive branch to young students to help them become the next generation of journalists. So how can we get involved in journalism? So I can start. I think we've all mentioned we're part of some form of journalism program in our schools. And I hope to bring a lot of sports reporting to Perry. I think there's a lot of love that could be given to our sports teams, and I'm really excited to share that with the city. But I also think that for any student in Pittsburgh, coming down to programs like SLB Radio Productions is an amazing way to get started in this. You can go on programs and shows like this. You can work on your writing, your article writing. You can be paid to go to review shows. It's really an incredible way to reach out. So I think that that's just the first thing that I should say about in Pittsburgh, if you're looking to do any kind of journalism, SLB Radio Productions.
1: Yeah. I mean, building off of your point, to protect journalism, I think it's to integrate it early into the school system. Us three, we're lucky to have these opportunities with these different journalism classes or courses in our school. I hope that other schools can get the same opportunities that we have, whether it's through clubs, classes, or courses.
2: Yeah, I really agree with that. I feel like it's really important that we, you know, integrate this into students' days. And I feel like we really, it might even help to, you know, get the government to do something about it or get them to integrate at least something to get kids into journalism and just this whole area as a whole.
0: Yeah, and I'm gonna like walk back on what I said a little bit, and we're talking about integrating into schools. Places like this are wonderful, but the best way to get it to students is to do it in school, because that's where everybody's going, right? Most, you know, everybody at least goes to elementary, middle, high school. And so if you want the next generation to be something, to do something, to be interested in a certain thing, you have to put it in their schools. And so, again, like people at Perry, such as myself, we're trying to restart our journalism program and our news and our radio. And I think that that's just the best way to get involved in this. And because not everybody has an SLB, not everybody can get here, and doesn't exist in every city in the country, right? It only exists in this one. And so, as you mentioned, talking to government officials, getting potentially legislature passed about funding for schools to promote journalism, getting city administration to promote the Gazette and the city paper in schools is really important. And I think that that's a first step that everybody listening here could talk to.
1: Yeah, I mean, I don't think they promote it well enough in school. What do you think about that?
2: Yeah, I mean, I really agree. I wouldn't be here right now if it wasn't for, you know, my TV class and just journalism as a whole. So to me, it's really important that, like, people know about this. And I'm really grateful that my school had that, but obviously not every school does. And I feel like it should be at least a more widespread thing.
1: Also integrating it earlier, I think it gives people the opportunity to experience journalism earlier, to find out what they like. It gives them a new sector that they might choose to pursue the pursue their career in. When it comes to college, like we mentioned before, how a lot of people dislike the major of journalism, I think if we introduce that earlier, instead of proposing it as a foreign concept, people would decide to continue with journalism and enjoy it.
0: Yeah, getting students to get familiar with the journalism in their city, like, again, we've talked about the Post-Gazette, the city paper, even more local papers on the North Side. Like, again, I love the North Side Chronicle. And these are organizations that you can reach out to. They have emails. They have letterboxes. You can reach out to. You can contact your local journalist. You can try to pitch stories to them. You can go to them with news that you have about your city. Because, again, this news is for you. It's for you, the reader. And if something in the city happened to you, probably happened to somebody else. And so that's what makes journalism, especially local journalism, so personal to the city, is us. We don't have to write the stories. We just have to go to them because they can only do so much. And so I think even just that is a really major step in getting everybody associated with what the process of journalism is that a lot of times it's people going to the journalists who write the story and get it out to everybody else. And that's how things become mainstream.
1: So that looks like all the time that we have for now. Thank you for listening to our segment of Streaming the News.
0: Up next is more music and conversation with Jossam, Noah, and Angelina. 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
1: And that will continue until 7 p.m. at youthexpress.org. Thank you all.
2: Yeah, thank you.
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0: 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The song you just heard was Ultracold by the artist Big Blitz.
1: You're tuning in to Streaming the News. You're about to hear conversations from Pittsburgh area teens about the state of reporting and the future of journalism. A few weeks ago, it looked like Pittsburgh might lose both its paper of record, the Post-Gazette, and its alt-weekly City Paper. New ownership has saved or revived some form of both, but the future of Pittsburgh's media is still a necessary and urgent conversation. I am your host, Angelina, and I'm joined by my two co-hosts.
0: I'm your next host. I'm Jocelyn Kilgey. I'm 15 years old, and I'm a freshman at South Bay High School.
2: And I'm the other host, Noah Delphia. I'm 13 years old and a 7th grader at Pittsburgh Kappa.
1: We are so super excited to get started with our conversation for you guys today. The topics we have going for today are the topic of the Post-Gazette being purchased. We were going to dive into what would have happened if the Post-Gazette didn't get revived. What would that look like for the media scene in Pittsburgh? The second topic that we are going to be tackling today is going to be media bias. You know, who is influencing the media outlets and who are the media outlets potentially pandering to? The third topic that we will be tackling is teen voices in media. What do teens advocating for themselves look like across different media platforms? And lastly, before we close out for today, we're going to be talking about what is next for journalism, both in Pittsburgh and in the United States. We are so super excited to dive in, and we're going to start with talking about the Post-Gazette. So as we know, the Post-Gazette is currently under new leadership and was thankfully purchased by a new buyer located in Baltimore. And we are curious as to what would happen if the Post-Gazette was just gone forever. What would that look like for Pittsburgh? The Post-Gazette is a very big part of Pittsburgh culture, I feel. And I think

0: About around 1.2 million citizens would have become the largest U.S. metropolitan area without a daily city newspaper, and Tribune Review would be its only major daily news source covering the area. So, yeah, when this happened, about 1.2 million citizens around Pittsburgh and in the city, you know, we're all like taken aback because this was a 240-year institution for the city. So it gave them their details about their city every day, what's going on around the world. It became a digital source and newspaper source for everyone. So when we found out we were going to lose it, that would have played a big effect on how Pittsburgh citizens get their news or how they have to look at their local news to receive it.
1: Mm-hmm. So as it turns out, there's 800 people employed in the Pittsburgh Post-Gazette, and that's a pretty large number of employees that would be lost if the newspaper shut down. And these are, like, desirable jobs. People want to work for the Post-Gazette, and it brings home money to those people. And as, like, a national pattern, in the past 20 years or so, with the rise of smartphone technology and other digital news sources, news trustworthiness and, like, fact-checking has gone down a lot, and so has the newspaper employees, which dropped from 365,000 in the 90s down to 92,000. So this is like an overall pattern. It's not just Pittsburgh, and so it's not good either.
2: Yeah, I think that we've seen nationally across the board a lot of downsizing in some of the longer-standing newspapers, especially in print journalism. We've definitely seen a regression going on with the amount of people employed, the respect that those names have, and the listenership. And so I feel like Pittsburgh, definitely that would have hit close to home just because we live here. But I have never thought of a time where we would be questioning whether the Post-Gazette would be here or not. You know, I think that having a longstanding city paper like the Post-Gazette is really important, both to the city's culture, but also to our media intake. And like you said, with the fact checking, you know, making sure we have one nice, credible source that is also, you know, a landmark of Pittsburgh.
0: Yeah, definitely going off that, I never thought the Pittsburgh Post-Gazette, of the articles I read online, or say maybe like rarely the newspaper, when I did read the newspaper, it was never really a biased source for me. I could always like intake the information there with like a broad perspective. So kind of the fear of losing that when I heard the information kind of made me feel like, okay, I don't want to like fall into this kind of like echo chamber of media bias from different sources. And the Pittsburgh Post-Gazette in this city really was something that I could read articles of or see news of that I could just kind of like trust, just intake it for what it was.
2: I think Pittsburgh is really interesting, too, in the sense that we're a nicely sized city, but I feel like it really feels like a town. And so it's has all the things that you would, you know, attribute to a large city. But in terms of the communities and the workforce, we're very much like community oriented. Everyone knows everybody. And so I think that that would have really hit home economically, too, to have that loss of all of those jobs and that mass unemployment if the Post-Gazette hadn't been purchased.
1: Yeah, and as I was saying earlier, the news is run by a lot of people, and someone gave the population statistic. There's 1.2 million people, and that's 1.2 million voters who will be voting on the next coming elections. And the newspaper has very high influence on voters and voter turnout. So if we're hoping for a good leader, then we need to make sure that the news is telling everyone about those leaders and telling people what they need to know to make sure they feel confident in voting.
2: That's a good point.
0: Yeah, definitely. Going on to your point, I think citizens of like whatever city it is, and especially Pittsburgh, kind of like unbiased news when they have to do something like vote for a candidate in an election, which, you know, takes much of their time researching this candidate or seeing what they're about. An unbiased source like the Pittsburgh Post-Gazette can really like change their perspective or like just give them a broad, like non-biased, you know, view of who that political person is in terms of voting for an election.
2: Yeah, especially when we're dealing with neighborhoods who maybe have are of lower socioeconomic status, you know, getting them information about where their polling places are when the smaller elections are going on, not just the presidential campaigns, because those tend to be heavily present on media. But when we're looking at like senators, governors, or House representatives, our council people, those elections are less

0: mainstream. And so having a source like the Post-Gazette letting us know, like, here's exactly what's happening in Pittsburgh for your politicians, I think that's really important information that a lot of people wouldn't get outside of maybe the Post-Gazette or the Trib.
1: Yeah, exactly. To find those kind of like local governors, you know, city council members, it would take a lot more information, because having a source like the Pittsburgh Post-Gazette that just goes directly towards Pittsburgh is much more easier of an intake to learn about those politicians. And imagine if we didn't have that, how much like further research people would have to do to see what those politicians are about if they want to vote for them. And many Americans just don't have the time for that. So a source like the Pittsburgh Post-Gazette, waking up, reading the paper, reading something online about a candidate, can really just get you a perspective of what they're about, rather than having to research it on like a different source that's not as reliable and close to Pittsburgh.
2: Yeah, and especially when we're trying to learn about like local and reliable politicians, you really need a good newspaper, because when you're like, if someone's getting a news from YouTube or social media or anything like that, it would be very difficult to get credible information because it's so jumbled and so complicated and everyone has so many different opinions. If you have that one voice of the press speaking for you, it's a lot easier to make those decisions and understand exactly what's going on.
0: As you can tell, we have a lot of opinions about the Pittsburgh Post-Gazette. We are grateful that it is not closed, but there's so much to unpack when discussing the Post-Gazette, and we can't wait to jump into our next topic after this short break.
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0: The song you just heard was Wasting by Short Fictions. If you're joining us, you're listening to Streaming News, a conversation about the state of reporting and future of journalism in Pittsburgh with Angelina,
1: Jossam,
0: and Noah. If you like what you hear and want to join the conversation, we'd love to have your participation. You can call or text us at 412-200-5975. Again, that's 412-200-5975. Now, in this short talk segment, we were talking about news bias and how that influences people.
2: Yeah, I think when talking about bias in media, you really have to dig into, like, what is the size of the source that we're discussing? I've looked at media sources, looked at, like, bias politically leaning, seeing who leans more conservative, more liberal, and who leans more moderate. But there are so many different kinds of media bias. Media bias towards, like, men and women, media bias towards different age groups. And so I was thinking about that a lot. And I'm just very curious in general across all media platforms of who is influencing them. It's like a weird cycle of, you know, the media is influencing the people and the media is biased towards, you know, the people who are engaging with it. What do they react the most to? What will keep them engaging with your platform? But that information kind of going back to the media source to then keep tailoring media to what is getting the most views and clicks and engagement.
1: Yeah, kind of just adding on to that, I think media bias is something that just gets so many, like, Americans, like, tired. You can see it through different things, especially, like, through, like, elections or voting for a candidate. You'll see different news stations on your TV, like, talk about why one candidate's better than the other or why the other candidate is worse. And what leads to when someone's so tired of something? It leads to someone not really caring anymore. In the 2024 election, not trying to get political, but I can't, like, tell you how many people, like, I talked to, like, my friends or, like, even some, like, adults that they just said, like, they just didn't care anymore. They were tired of seeing these ads on their TV saying why one person's so bad, one person's so good. They were tired of seeing, like, news channels stating, like, the candidate's history or what bad or, like, really good things they've done. So media bias is something that gets, I think, most Americans tired. And I just don't think it's anywhere close to stopping.
0: Yeah, and what a lot of these people who are, like, perpetrating this will do is they'll emphasize the problems that people are going through. Maybe they're living paycheck to paycheck, or they can't pay the bills, don't know where to buy and whatever they need, or can't do what they want to do anymore because they can't make the money they want. And then these people are going online and saying, oh, I can help, I can fix this. And then people are going to want to, like, agree to vote for this person because this person's going to do what they want and fix it. And then sometimes the person does that, and then sometimes the person doesn't. And more often than not, it's that the person doesn't because they're influencing and manipulating the voters.
2: One thing that I like looking at when looking at media bias is sources of media kind of pandering to an audience or just, like, pandering for clicks. And I think that that is the most dangerous kind of media to consume, is when it's, like, a conscious lie or fictation of something just for you to watch it. One of my favorite examples of this is the Jerry Springer Show. Initially, when the Jerry Springer Show first came out, it was very boring and the ratings were bad because it was just, you know, Jerry Springer asking people about their problems and their family issues, and they would talk about it and it would come to a resolution or not, and people would cry, and it was, like, boring, and nobody wanted to watch it because it wasn't interesting and there was no, like, wow factor. And so when the fighting got introduced on the show, obviously the ratings went up, people started watching it more, and so the producers kind of just ran with that and started staging fights and making it more dramatic, like, making it crazier, very fictitious, and it got so far away from hearing real people's stories about, like, their real problems and reaching out for real help, and became just a place where you can see something, like, flashy or provocative. And it was so much more popular than what was real, like, the real stories that were being shared in the early stages of the show. And I think that I see that happening a lot, especially through social media and, like, this uptick that we have in content creators and the content being shared across platforms and the styles of content that are being shared. We have so many more things that are, like, pandering towards, like, violence and drama and the suspense of making everything super exciting. It's like everyday life is not really like that. And a lot of people's real experiences, like people who really are experiencing violence every day, are not, it's not the way that it is portrayed to you in media. And so I think that that is also a really dangerous form of media bias that we don't really think about or talk about when we talk about the bias of our sources.
1: Yeah, that was a really great example, by the way. But going back to kind of like social media, I think social media kind of tells a really one-sided story depending on the content creator, because they will tell you kind of like what you believe in, like kind of what you mentioned. They will like kind of hype up the story, put more drama into it, put more kind of like violence into it, saying like why this was good or why this was bad. And it kind of like shifts the perspective of people. But then like kind of when you see in real life, different problems or examples of this are really they don't have that much drama into it. So I think getting your news and getting your sources from kind of like social media, from different creators that you know, don't really tell the truth, is one thing that Americans and like either also like all people around the world kind of make the mistake of, and that's why sometimes they kind of have an opinion that is not always like the best or right.
0: Yeah. Sometimes when someone's trying to, they're trying to like say something on the news and they're trying to reinforce the points, news sources advocate for the leader that they believe is like right, and some of them are leaning towards specific political stances. So if the leader in power is of that political stance, they'll side with them. So if some major event happens, many people are impacted, potentially many people are harmed, the news is going to immediately go to that, and they're going to say what's true, and they're also going to say how their leader is helping, how their leader is making stuff better. And sometimes they can lie and say, add details that are not true to motivate their point and push themselves further.
1: Yeah, definitely. And it can also be like if someone did something bad, people online can try to make it look like they did something good through doing something bad. And many like Americans know when like a person of power or just people in the world do something that's wrong. But because social media influences people so much, they can like force people to change their minds by like kind of like twisting the history of it to make it look something that was kind of impactful and meaningful to Americans when it was just something not.
2: I think that we as a media consuming people also need to acknowledge the fact that everyday life is not as flashy and dramatic as we might see portrayed in media, and that we just need to come to the terms with that and acknowledge it and notice that when we're consuming media, some things are being overly dramatized, and that we should really strive for valuing facts over entertainment, especially when we're talking about real world issues that are affecting us right now, instead of trying to find entertainment in everything.
1: Yeah, exactly. I 100% agree with that point. I think many content creators kind of like twist things or make it look more entertaining just so like their viewers are more engaged. Because if you just tell the facts of a situation, your viewers are never going to be like really like 100% engaged than they were if you added like drama or different stories or like kind of like false but intriguing information. So like when talking about something big as something political or what's going or like a real life issue or crisis, I think it's more important to just include the facts than include all that drama you were saying.
2: Wonderful. So we have tackled quite a bit on media bias. So I hope that everyone is a little bit more aware of the bias in the media that they're consuming and can acknowledge it and recognize it a little bit better. Across the segments that you've all heard today, there was multiple submissions played from our contest for streaming the news, where students recorded pieces of media and presented them to us. So what you are going to hear next is the winning submission for today's contest, Recording the News.
3: Media Center at SLB Radio. My name is Ava, and I'm 17 years old and a student at Commonwealth Charter Academy. Today, I'd like to tell you about government journalism. As a high school senior, I constantly get asked, "What do you plan to do with your life?" So I started to think. I love journalism, and I've always wanted to help people. That's when I started to think political journalism might be the career for me. But I didn't even understand what that meant.
4: With government reporting, I think you're focusing more on like the machinations of what the government does and how it impacts people. I think with politics, oftentimes it's very like inside the palace type intrigue stuff where you're describing fights between this person, like the majority leader, and maybe their committee chair here, and that means that this bill didn't get passed. I think that that's definitely super interesting. Like with government reporting, I try to focus more on like, oh, this bill got passed. What does this mean?
3: The voice you just heard was Kate Huangpu, the state government reporter for Spotlight PA, explaining the distinction between political and government journalism. I also spoke to Charlie Wolfson, the local government reporter for Pittsburgh's Public Source.
5: Covering like elections and like a race for Congress or something like that. And the other is sitting in city council meetings and county council meetings and interviewing the mayor about the budget, et cetera. And I mean, I can tell you it's harder to get people to read the latter than the former, but it's just as important.
3: I had a general idea of how reporters gather information, but I wanted to know how government journalists specifically do it.
5: And the way to do that on any topic is, like I just said, to talk to people who really know what they're talking about. You can do a lot of reading online. That's kind of easier than ever to do, but that's the easiest way for me is just to talk to people who are current on what's going on and can tell me what are the most important things to know and what I should be looking at.
4: It's a lot of like calls, listening to committee meetings at the legislative level, like legislative committee meetings or various board meetings from various agencies. And then, yeah, calling experts, calling lawmakers, calling just everyday people, professors. So it's talking to people and it's listening to meetings, which is more talking to people who are talking.
2: Across all of the segments that we've heard today, there were multiple contest submissions heard from Streaming Justice, Streaming the News, where students were able to record about pieces of news that they felt were impactful. Up next, you're about to hear the winning submission from today's contest, Recording the News.
3: From the Youth Media Center at SLB Radio, my name is Ava, and I'm 17 years old and a student at Commonwealth Charter Academy. Today, I'd like to tell you about government journalism. As a high school senior, I constantly get asked, what do you plan to do with your life? So I started to think. I love journalism, and I've always wanted to help people. That's when I started to think political journalism might be the career for me. But I didn't even understand what that meant.
4: With government reporting, I think you're focusing more on like the machinations of what the government does and how it impacts people. I think with politics, oftentimes it's very like inside the palace type intrigue stuff where you're describing fights between this person, like the majority leader, and maybe their committee chair here, and that means that this bill didn't get passed. I think that that's definitely super interesting. Like with government reporting, I try to focus more on like, oh, this bill got passed. What does this mean?
3: The voice you just heard was Kate Huangpu, the state government reporter for Spotlight PA, explaining the distinction between political and government journalism. I also spoke to Charlie Wolfson, the local government reporter for Pittsburgh's Public Source.
5: Covering like elections and like a race for Congress or something like that. And the other is sitting in city council meetings and county council meetings and interviewing the mayor about the budget, et cetera. And I mean, I can tell you it's harder to get people to read the latter than the former, but it's just as important.
3: I had a general idea of how reporters gather information, but I wanted to know how government journalists specifically do it.
5: And the way to do that on any topic is, like I just said, to talk to people who really know what they're talking about. You can do a lot of reading online. That's kind of easier than ever to do, but that's the easiest way for me is just to talk to people who are current on what's going on and can tell me what are the most important things to know and what I should be looking at.
4: It's a lot of like calls, listening to committee meetings at the legislative level, like legislative committee meetings or various board meetings from various agencies. And then, yeah, calling experts, calling lawmakers, calling just everyday people, professors. So it's talking to people and it's listening to meetings, which is more talking to people who are talking.
3: With all that talking, how do you make sure your information is unbiased? According to Charlie, more talking.
5: It sounds like really simple, but you just have to talk with people of different groups and different identities and communities. And a lot of times that's even easier than you might expect. I mean, you call up someone who has kind of the counter opinion to what most people in your story are saying, and turns out they would love to talk to you, and they have reasons for what they believe that they're happy to explain and make sense, at least to them. And it makes for a good part of your story to be able to explain that.
3: Kate explained that journalists can also misinterpret information due to their own bias.
4: Everyone has biases, right? But I think it's just making sure that you're aware of those biases and like checking them against facts, or like, especially if someone says something that doesn't match up with your understanding of a situation, then like examining why that is, making sure that it's not because like you don't agree with them versus like some facts are wrong.
3: Kate and Charlie gave me a lot of helpful advice about government journalism, but I wanted to know exactly how to get started at my age.
5: I would say start with like local stuff, like city or county coverage or jobs that have to do with that. A lot of people these days tend to gravitate more immediately towards like national politics or national government. Not that that's like wrong, but I think it's a much more educational and better for your development as a reporter to start out in a more local setting. And then you get the benefit of covering like a smaller community. You can really get a feel for the impact of the things you're covering. Whereas when you're covering things like Washington, D.C., it can feel like it's happening on a different planet.
3: Kate also suggested that I start local.
4: If you have a real passion for going to like township meetings and just start going to every township meeting, and you have questions, like go ahead and ask those questions of people. Because fundamentally, journalism is just like asking questions and getting answers, which theoretically anyone should be able to do. And the more knowledge you have, the more questions you have. So it really is a positive feedback cycle.
3: The main takeaway? Talk to people. It's easier than you think. Thanks for listening. This is Ava signing off.
2: Congratulations, Ava. Ava's piece was selected by our guest judge, Erin Anderson. She is the co-creator and producer of the Odyssey original podcast series, Cement City, named one of the New York Times' top 10 best podcasts of 2024, and a National Magazine award finalist for podcasting. She is an associate professor of English at the University of Pittsburgh. And here's what Erin had to say about Ava's piece. I found Ava's use of the first-person perspective of an aspiring journalist on a mission to learn more about her chosen field to be both grounding and engaging. I particularly loved the clever way Ava picks up on the themes of just talking to people and uses it as a device to stitch together the story and set up her delightful, pithy, and satisfying ending. Congratulations again, Ava, and thank you, Erin. If you are just joining us, you are listening to Streaming the News, conversations about the state of reporting of future journalism in Pittsburgh. I'm Angelina, and I'm joined by my fellow co-hosts.
0: I'm Jossam.
6: And I'm Noah.
2: And we are going to hear from a caller now. Thank you so much for calling. Can you please introduce yourself?
7: Hi, I am Melissa Rayworth. I'm the editor at kidsburg.org, and I am so grateful that a bunch of you guys have been part of our youth media corps and have contributed stories to Kidsburg, because it's really been a benefit for our readers to get your perspectives and your voices.
2: Thank you for having us.
7: I was interested in asking you guys what the experience was like for you, because from my end, I can see you've done something really valuable in the stories that you've pitched and created. You've given parents and other caregivers who are raising kids in the Pittsburgh area your perspectives on really meaningful things. I mean, Ava, the first person essay that you, Ava worked on the gluten-free piece that gave people her first-person perspective, and Angelina, your first-person essay. Those really, I think, were eye-opening and powerful for a lot of people. You guys have also pointed people toward resources like the Botanic Garden or some of the programs at the Carnegie Library or opportunities for winter hiking that people might have been sort of aware of, but you guys did your jobs as reporters and really dug into these things, and you've given families a chance to just get more out of the Pittsburgh area because you've pointed them toward things. So I just wondered what that experience was like for you guys, and what the adults in the Pittsburgh area could do to foster your voices even more.
2: Yeah, I just want to say thank you again for allowing us to publish on that platform. For me, my Kidsburg experience was really great and really gratifying as a reporter. My intro to Kidsburg was the piece that I had written about the Botanical Garden. And so I had the opportunity to go and see it, talk to the people who worked there, do a little bit of research on it, and then write about it, which was very interesting for me and also very low stakes as the first intro I had to like that reporting style and writing in that format. And so it was nice to do something that was going to be beneficial to families of Pittsburgh, but it wasn't something super weighty as a topic. It was really lighthearted. Mm-hmm. And so it was a nice transition into it, which then took me to my second piece of writing about Black girlhood in Pittsburgh, which was that first person essay that you mentioned. And so I think that my start, you know, working with you guys back and forth on the Botanical Garden piece really gave me that confidence to write about something more personal in that second piece that I had put up. And so I think
7: that's great.
2: Kidsburg as a platform is really great for us youth reporters. You guys really do a great job of meeting us where we're at, giving us things to write about if we don't know what we want to write about but want to get into reporting, and then also giving a space for us to share our first-person perspectives to try to help other people in the Pittsburgh area as well.
7: Yeah, and I mean, more than 1,000 people read that really powerful, beautifully written essay that you wrote. And I mean, I wonder how many of those people then really got started thinking about the lives of Black girls growing up in Pittsburgh in a way that maybe they wouldn't have thought about it before. And maybe some of them were also members of the Black community who saw themselves in your writing. And then other people might have just found it really eye-opening and valuable. So I think you guys have such powerful ideas, and you're all really good communicators. And I think it's important that we all make plenty of space for you all to be heard.
2: Yes, thank you.
0: Yeah. And I wrote for Kidsburg, too. I did an article on When You're Hiking. And I thought it was very valuable to be sharing with people places where they could go outside in nature. And especially in this age when Pittsburgh is a city and it's expanding and people probably don't get to see the forest or waterfalls or birds and nature too often. And so it's very valuable for, especially in the winter when stuff is different than the summer, for people to get to go outside.
7: And I think your piece was so eye-opening about that, because there may be people who know about a certain park or a certain place to go, but they only think of it in the summer. And so far, more than 3,000 people have read that guide. Yeah. Well, I just wanted to thank you guys. And if you have any requests or advice or anything, I know the folks at SLB Radio do an incredible job of, you know, teaching and working with you all and creating places for your voices to get out there. But if there's more that that Pittsburgh can do for you guys, I think we should do it, because I think what you guys do is very important.
2: Thank you, Melissa. We appreciate your call.
7: Sure. Well, I'll be listening for the rest of the broadcast, so I'm really enjoying what you guys are doing.
2: Thank you. Have a good day.
7: All right. Take care. Bye.
2: Huge thanks to Melissa for calling in to Streaming the News. If you're listening, we would love to hear from you next. 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So I think that's great, following Melissa and that conversation we just had about Kidsburg, talking about how do teens use their voices in the city of Pittsburgh? What are the ways that we can engage with media? How can we engage with journalism and get out there just as much as anybody else? And we are going to be diving into that right after this short break.
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0: Welcome back. The song you just heard was Recomplier by Ashley Nine Lives. Also, a little fun fact, all of our songs today are local music to the city of Pittsburgh, so shout out to them. If you're just joining us and you're listening to Streaming the News, a conversation about the state of reporting and the future of journalism in Pittsburgh with Jossam,
1: Angelina,
2: and Noah.
0: If you like what you hear and want to join the conversation, we'd love to have your participation. You can call or text us at 412-200-5975. And let's get into our third topic. It's about teen voices in journalism, news, and kind of our city.
1: I'm very excited about this one. I think that in Pittsburgh, we have a very interesting group of teenagers. I think we have a lot of teenagers, and they tend to flood the city a lot. And I know the one thing we were talking about prior to our segment was the overabundance of teenagers kind of coming through the city, feeling like their voices are not being heard, like they're underrepresented and not valued by our city as a whole. And so I'm really curious about ways that we can counteract that. We can better acknowledge the youth of our city, who is, of course, the future of our city. And so we don't want them to hate it here and everyone wants to leave. And then, you know, then what do we have left?
2: So I actually have something to say about that. I go to Kappa, which is downtown, and there's another school, Urban Pathways, which is very close to it. And I think something that's very valuable for teens is to have a place to commune with each other, join and hang out. And there's a park that opened just near my school, Arts Landing, opened during a draft. And it's a great place for teens to hang out after school and socialize and not feel like their voices aren't heard. And I think that's a great way to be helping the teens in the city.
1: Yeah, and I think that the fact that it's a big open space is really nice. I think that a lot of teenagers stray away from, like, the Boys and Girls Club because you don't want to be in a place that's, like, you're being monitored by adults. You don't want to have to pay for it. You don't want to have to be told what to do. Like, I don't want to go somewhere after school and have someone be like, do your homework. I want to, like, go somewhere and chill. And so when teens are trying to engage in this chilling, and it's in places where, you know, you can't have too many people, or it's in stores or food places and then you're not buying anything, like, that's where the issues kind of arise. And so I think having a nice place like that park that just opened, and I just walked past it today and it's gorgeous, is a really nice step in the right direction.
0: Yeah, I really do believe Pittsburgh over the last, you know, 10-20 years has done a great job of making clubs, like, around the city to join kind of, like, boost your youth voice more. For example, where we are right now, SLB Radio, this is a great place for kids to kind of, like, kids and, like, young teens to young adults to kind of, like, learn how to use their voice more, learn how to be on the radio and talk to others, kind of like what we're doing right now. I've done, like, so many other camps in the city of Pittsburgh. I've been, like, on a youth advisory board council. I'm doing that this summer. It helps youth voice. It helps address problems in Pittsburgh that teens could work with adults with to address. So I think Pittsburgh is kind of like a great city for youth to use their voice and youth to be involved with a lot of stuff. And, you know, as the years go on, the youth and, you know, who we are right now are really going to, like, kind of take over in a sense. We're going to be using our voices much more, using what we learn to kind of, you know, head, you know, us as the next generation. So Pittsburgh as a total, for me, in my experience, has done a great job of things around the city to help me learn how to advocate my voice in better ways.
2: Yeah, and I wanted to side with what Jocelyn was saying, because SLB Radio is a great place for teens, because when we're here, we can learn at our own pace and only seek instruction when we really need it, because it's kind of self-directed learning, which I think a lot of teens really value. It's what makes schools so difficult for so many of us, because we don't like to be told this is how you have to do it, any other way is wrong, and you just got to do these problems this way, and that will get you through this. And then at SLB Radio, you can learn it yourself and learn it from people at the same space and interact with teens in the same time, and it's very valuable for people.
1: Yeah, and I think there's definitely something to be said for the fact that tailoring learning to everyone's individual needs and learning style is really important. You know, there's a lot of ways that you can get the same information, and so meeting students where they're at, both to do things creative and academic, are both productive equally, and I think are equally valuable. And so just making enough spaces for teens to be able to do that, like, independent exploration with assistance if needed and upon request, but not necessarily required or overly directed. I think that we do a great job of that here at the Youth Media Center, of giving teens a great space to kind of figure things out on their own with support that they need. And we should see more spaces like that opened up around the city. And I think that we're, you know, starting to talk about it more. I think that we're thinking about it a little bit more. So hopefully some steps will be made soon.
0: Yeah, and I honestly feel a big reason why Teen Voice can be shut down by, you know, kind of like the greater population sometimes is because a lot of adults or like senior citizens probably don't think that kids nowadays or young teens and teens going into their adult years know how to like use their voice or know how to like give impactful, like meaningful advice to people. But I have talked to so many people in my grades, so many people kind of like below me in our middle school where I go to South Fayette. And my school just does a great job of kind of like boosting youth voice. And I've just seen so many clubs open up that help youth voice, whether it's for different clubs called FBLA, Future Business Leaders of America in my school, or student government. These clubs that I've joined this year in high school have really taught me like how to use my voice, how to make an impact, how to leave an impact on you know, the time we have on this earth. So I'm grateful that many more opportunities have opened up in my years of school as I moved on, and I hope this just keeps increasing because, you know, we go to school every day, and the more opportunities we have at school to boost our voice, to boost how we interact, to boost, you know, how we can think is just better.
2: Yeah. I think it's also super important that kids feel that their voices are heard because many kids feel like their voices are being diminished because people are always telling them that their opinions aren't as important, that they don't have so much skills or experiences, and that they should just wait until they know a little more. And a lot of children made very major contributions to society and have done a lot for the people around them, and that really needs to be acknowledged. In fact, Kidsburg, for instance, is one way where kids are informing very large numbers of people. I think we said like 1,000 or 3,000. And these people are being informed by teens and children who provide just as valuable, I would say, information as some adults do.
1: I agree. These are all really great points being made, to which I pose the question, what is next for journalism? And will youth voices continue to be heard?
0: That's kind of like a hard question to predict, but I hope so. I hope as the years move on and next generations keep coming on, they keep using their voice in an impactful manner to help the society, help the people around them. And I hope more kids just start getting involved, you know, learning about their current events, learning about things around the world, because the more knowledge you have, the more power you have, and knowledge is one of the greatest powers.
1: It's a great point. This is very true. I think that we will continue to see a lot of evolution across platforms and forms of media. Hopefully we can get back to some of the older forms of media. I had said this earlier when we were talking about concerts where, you know, now everything is like an Instagram page. I would love to see some flyers like sprinkled around. Of course, you know, biodegradable and such. Good for the environment and made from recycled paper. But I would love to see some more like flyers, billboards, like pop-ups. I think those things are really, really great too. And I would like to get back to some of the older forms of media that we used to have.
0: Yeah, exactly. I think real world interactions are much more impactful than kind of just seeing things online. And, you know, you can still take an action of things you see online, things you want to do, but kind of like seeing things around you and paying attention more to the world we live in, whether it's seeing like things on the streets, flyers on the streets, opportunities, that are said to you, taking a grasp of this is more impactful than kind of just being online.
2: And yeah, I think it is a good idea to be shifting from online forms of news and information because those can be very harmful to the public view of what's actually happening in society. And again, going back to those statements about how teens and kids have been helping, a long time ago, kids would be newsboys, and even before their voices were being recognized in the papers, they would be distributing those papers, and this would happen everywhere, and I believe the Pittsburgh Post-Gazette would probably have had papers being sold by newsboys at the time, too. In fact, there was actually a Broadway musical about that. It was very famous.
1: It's very good, too.
2: Yeah.
0: All right. Yeah, so going into our next segment, I just kind of want to talk about like how we see kind of like news evolving in the future. And my last question before we wrap things up today is, what do you hope for journalism and news in the future? And like, how do you see it in terms of bias, in terms of Teen Voice, and like everything we've talked about today before we wrap things up?
1: You know, I think that we're going to continue to see a lot of really good evolution. And I think that our youth is going to become more confident in sharing their perspectives and lived experience online. And across multiple different news platforms, like how we have engaged with Kidsburg, how we're engaging with radio right now, you know, all these different platforms from audio to print to digital media. And I think that we will continue to advance as a people and better educate each other and share our own lived experiences and create a better perspective, both across the city of Pittsburgh and across the world.
2: Yeah, and I think it's great that so many people out there already have strong opinions, and some of us are already even beginning to write them down, get them out there, and share it with the world. And I would hope to see in the future even more of us saying what we believe in and what matters to us and telling that to the large audiences and benefiting the press.
0: All right. So I think that's all the time we have for now. Thanks so much for listening to our segment on Streaming the News. Up next, we'll be looping the conversations we've had today as Streaming the News continues until 7 p.m. at youthexpress.org. Thank you guys so much.
1: Thank you. Thank Goodbye. You.
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0: Wakey, wakey! You're listening to Youth Express in the Morning. Who needs eggs when you have quality content like this?
1: We have five people who are here with us today, ranging in age from 13 to 17. They all go to different schools, and with one exception, they're all from different area neighborhoods. And we'll give you a chance to meet each of them. And then each is going to share a bit of what they've written as an award-winning entry in the 2019 Scholastic Writing Award competition, or the writing competition. And we'll start with Jacob. If you could just perhaps introduce yourself, where you go to school, and this is a perfect time, if you want to give a shout-out or message of thanks to anybody, to do just that.
2: All right. Well, I'm Jacob. I go to Mount Lebanon High School. I'm 16, finishing 10th grade. And I suppose I'd like to shout-out to my English teacher, Miss Bajan, for helping me edit this and looking it over and making it much better.
3: My name is Lucy Potts, and I'm in 7th grade. I'm 13 years old, and I'm finishing Go to Kappa, and I'd like to give a shout out to my poetry teacher, Miss Cregan.
4: I'm Ella Thomas. I go to Winchester Thurston. I'm finishing 7th grade this year, and I would like to shout out to my English teachers, Miss Lamantina, Mr. Sabato, and Mrs. Dunlop.
5: My name is Joni Zelaitis. I go to Holy Cross Academy. I'm finishing 7th grade, and I'd like to give a shout-out to my English teacher, Mrs. Little, and my mom.
6: Hi, I'm Erin Mahoney. I'm in 11th grade at Swickley Academy, and I'd like to shout-out to my amazing English teacher, Mr. Connolly. The piece I'm going to read today was originally an assignment for his class, and he helped me to refine it for submission to actually several awards competitions. So thank you, Mr. Connolly, and congratulations on your retirement this year.
1: And let me ask you, Erin, is you're in 11th grade now, so
6: yes.
1: You're heading into your senior year. You're the furthest along of everybody that's here. Are you thinking about what you might like to do after you graduate?
6: Yes, I'm thinking about going into something with history, specifically the history of science. I'm really interested also in education, museum education, curriculum development. So somehow trying to reach young people our age with interesting stories to engage them with history and help them learn how to interpret sources and evaluate facts.
1: What a great there's clearly a need for people do that, and that's a great aspiration. Did you develop that relatively recently?
6: I've always been interested in history. Ever since I was little, I've been reading books about the Civil War. But recently, I've sort of refined my interest after doing some research about the Spanish flu epidemic of 1918.
1: Terrific. And let's just talk to everybody about that, and then we'll do some reading. Not about the Spanish flu epidemic, but about what you might be interested in doing after you get out of school. Have you had any thoughts about that yet?
5: Yeah, I like to work with animals, so I think I may want to be a veterinarian or an animal behaviorist.
1: And let's pivot your microphone over there. How about you?
4: I've always been interested in being a doctor, so I was thinking it'd be kind of cool to be like a heart surgeon or something. I don't know. That just sounds fun.
1: Yeah, and you can do whatever you want. I was and did study engineering. That's what my passion was when I was where you're sitting now. What about you?
3: I always had an interest in teaching. I like the idea of teaching children, so I've always considered that as a possibility.
1: And Jacob?
2: I always bounced between something really science-based or something really arts-based, and right now I'm kind of in the arts side of what I want to do, so it's like maybe a bit of writing, maybe a bit of music, but definitely teaching, I think.
1: I was always struggling between those two as well. I applied to 3 schools to study English and 3 to study engineering, got into them all, and you can't really make a wrong decision as long as you learn. you can do pretty much whatever you want to afterwards. Well, I'm looking forward to hearing the pieces that you've all brought. Would anybody in particular like to go first? We can go in order or... Okay, so Aaron's going to go first, and if you'd like to tell us anything about the story before you read it, please feel free. These are all works of fiction, right? Am I correct? Oh, okay, we'll talk about that as we go. So we'll just put the spotlight on Aaron now. Good morning.
6: Awesome, thank you. So my piece is something called a lyric essay, which is a relatively new form of writing that we learned in English this year. It's essentially a combination of poetry and memoir and a little bit of something else. And so you're going to hear a lot of quotes from the musical Hamilton sprinkled throughout here. And those quotes are the titles of various sections. So I'm going to be reading an excerpted version of my lyric essay titled "The World Will Never Be the Same." Just you wait. I'm in the library at school, bopping to the Hamilton soundtrack, trying to hear my friends chatter over the intense rapping in my headphones. They're sitting across from each other at our table, probably trading sarcastic remarks or homework advice. Sunlight streams through the windows, illuminating my phone, just as Lin-Manuel Miranda's rousing chorus is interrupted by a jarring series of loud beeps. I flinch, then glance at my phone. It's 2:18 p.m. on October 3rd, 2018. Oh, right. The president just texted the entire country. I'm just like my country, I'm young, scrappy, and hungry, and I'm not throwing away my shot. Lin-Manuel Miranda, Hamilton, an American musical. What's your name, man? Alexander Hamilton, 1755 to 1804, was,

0: thrive. On the bow of a ship, we just happen to be in the greatest city in the world. The rest of the world has many different views of America. America is a greedy, capitalist, imperialist empire wiping out the cultures of the rest of the world. America is a beacon of democracy, equality, and opportunity. People die trying to reach our borders. They kill our troops and attack our citizens to keep us away from the rest of the world. America is the ultimate paradox, the epitome of failing ideals. The sun comes up and the world still spins. Walking down a street in a small Irish town, my parents and I pass a bakery having a 4th of July sale. I do a double take. 4th of July? In Ireland? A middle-aged woman runs out of the bakery and into the street to hug my mom. "We love you, Yanks," she cries. What is a legacy? Raise a glass to freedom, something they can never take away. It smells like open plains and dense forests here. The sharp tang of dirt and the decay of wet leaves. It smells like fresh bread, baked with amber waves of grain grown on a farm several hundred miles away. Do you smell the burning leaves? Fall is in the air. It smells like cinnamon and pumpkin and the rights stripped from same-sex partners of diplomats, October 1st, 2018. History obliterates every picture it paints. America never remembers, always forgets. It forgets what liberty and equality actually mean, and that justice for all means for all, not just for straight, white, male, cisgender Christians. America forgets the stories of the losers in every battle, from Native Americans and those of African descent to the last Queen of Hawaii and the people of Vietnam. America remembers the legacy of Alexander Hamilton, how convenient that his tolerance for slavery was lost to history. America remembers the Civil Rights Act of 1964. Wasn't that the end of racism? America remembers that one time when a black man shot a white police officer. If only America could forget. Wait for it. Life doesn't discriminate between the sinners and the saints. I'm talking and laughing with five other students having a meeting in a history classroom. I'm not part of their club, but I don't have anywhere else to eat my lunch. They're making a slideshow to present to the whole school next week. It's in celebration of National Coming Out Day, with information about how people can be allies for the LGBT+ community. Lunch will be over soon, and a history class starts trickling in through the door. We lower our voices and lean in towards each other. The teacher, the club's advisor, glances at us, then tells her students to wait in the hallway for a few minutes. She closes the door, and the sigh of relief in the room is palpable. In the silence that follows, my heart breaks. Does this really mean freedom? I'm sitting alone at my desk, staring down a math problem, arms covered in goose pimples from the chill beyond my office's pitch black windows. As usual, Hamilton is pumping through my headphones, and the intense beats of the final battle of the Revolutionary War inspire me to begin furiously working out the solution to my homework. But then a question from a soldier stops me in my tracks, as it does every time I hear this song. "The Battle of Yorktown has been won by the American colonists," the soldier says. "But does this really mean freedom?" George Washington replies, "Not yet."
1: Writer Erin Mahoney from Swickley Academy finishing up her 11th grade year from Wexford. That was really well done.
2: Thank you.
1: And well written. You're listening to the Saturday Light Brigade. We are saluting some of the 2019 Scholastic Writing Award winners in Western Pennsylvania. Does anybody care to be next? Otherwise, we can just sort of go down the line. Jacob, why don't we go to yours next? You mentioned you have some excerpts to share.
3: Yes. So I'll be reading the first scene of my story, which is called Recovery Under Duress. It's set in, I guess, a future where Earth has colonized Mars, and then there were some squabbles between Earth and Mars, and they kind of broke apart. It goes on to describe kind of a Martian's life under Mars after a war happened, and how he has to deal with kind of living on Mars and having to survive prior to prioritizing survival over just basic

0: life and basic human things. So this is recovery under duress. There came a time every year, different for each individual, when every Martian became vaguely irritated over the Treaty of Olympus Mons. They could never vocalize a reason for this, nor did anything become of this irritation, but it nonetheless encapsulated their minds. Clark felt this specific irritation after seeing the treaty set in brass above the main entrance to the Galigi Dome. He understood it as he read, but could not find anything at fault with the terms. The complete separation of men and women on Mars, the yearly physicals by Earth doctors, or the constant sentries, who could only be Earth-born military personnel. He could ask Alexei why Mars had to follow these rules, but he suspected that the old welder would give the answer every Martian knew. Mars had lost the War of Insurrection, known in the Martian domes as the War of Independence, and Earth didn't want another one. "Clark," Alexei called, shouting, "what have you been doing for the past 5 minutes? You're supposed to be welding the dome plates together, so we don't choke to death."
1: "Sorry, I was distracted," Clark mumbled, walking over to the breach he was supposed to mend.
0: "Alexei, do you know what Olympus Mons is?"
1: "What Olympus Mons was, Clark." Alexei scanned the corridor, and seeing nothing, muttered, "I must be careful. I don't want my physical happening any earlier than it should." His shoulders spasmed with that thought.
0: "Olympus Mons was the largest volcano on a planet in the solar system, the finest landmark of Mars. The old Martians, the ones who first emigrated from Earth, built a massive spaceport around its peak, coated with iridium-based paint. You could have seen it from anywhere. It was the glory of Mars. Until the war, of course, when the Americans sent their regards with their finest thermonuclear weapon. It left us trapped on the surface, for we had no other spaceports. The Martian Federation, as we used to call ourselves, when we were much more than just these three domes, had no choice but to surrender. They accepted peace under pressure, and we traded our liberties for our lives. That is why women live in the Besieger Dome, and Earth enforces the demarcation line between the Besieger Dome and the Galigi. It is the Earth that forces the population controls and thus allows only a few young men and women to meet at the Artemis Dome, and it is Earth that keeps us separate otherwise.
1: Glory.
0: Glory. Clark had never heard that word before. He didn't know what it meant, but it felt very big, very important. I must remember to ask an English instructor about it, and a history instructor about the events. Either I must have slept through that part of history instruction, or he's gone insane, Clark thought, as he remembered little from his early education.
1: Alexei, Clark asked, why do you remember that so clearly?
0: It's a topic for later, Clark, Alexei remarked, walking away to his next task silently, as dictated by Martian custom. Clark, content with that answer, finished his work quietly, undisturbed by the red clouds created from the passing movements of an Earth century.
2: Jacob Schreiber, finishing up his sophomore year at Mount Lebanon, from Mount Lebanon. Were you all given a theme to write about in the Scholastic competition? No, you weren't.
3: Not
2: but interesting, both of your stories had themes of equity and equality and justice in them, which is not surprising since I believe those thoughts perhaps always have been on our mind or have been amplified over the past few years. Why don't we go next to Lucy and have you share your story?
4: Sure. So this is a poem that I wrote in my literary arts class specifically for, well, actually it wasn't for this, for the Scholastics, but we were required to submit something. So I submitted this poem after I heavily revised it. It's called Fantasy. You, the princess, I, the scribe, your suitor, the prince of the tribe across the river. I wait for the waters to bleed over the banks and cultivate my words, my mood rising orange as the owl's eye. Kyle Darkin. I watch the freshwater creek. Steadily it rises and falls, continually dousing the sand. Sometimes it brings a fish or a rock with it and gifts it to the shore. I am not queen, and I wish not to be princess. The royal life is harsh and tedious. Cross your ankles, you must sit up straight. Never talk back to your elders, act like a lady. My brother, a prince, will be king, but we both know he will give up the crown. His heart lies somewhere else, but he is forbidden to marry whilst wearing the crown. He follows his heart like a turtle following the current that will lead to clear waters, clear skies. My brother follows his heart. He is the prince, a boy, but a princess cannot leave her kingdom. I am the rock and fish the water gives to the sand. The fish did not ask to be here. He did not ask to give his life to the shore. No one will ever understand the fish. I ask if perhaps the fish had a life before this. Maybe he was happy. But now? Now he's dead on the shore, and I cry knowing I am the fish. A princess is nothing more than a gift. I stare up to the sky, into the sun, and reality catches up with me. I am no princess. I do not live in such a world. The creek is a puddle at the bottom of the slide. The rock is gravel found behind my house. The fish, a leaf. My brother does not like to play pretend with me. I pretend to have a perfectly imperfect life of a royal family because it is fun to pretend you have something you will never have. I will never be princess.
2: That was gorgeous. Thank you. You're all such great writers, and it's just remarkable to lose yourself and listen. I think I can speak for a lot of other people who are listening right now. Thank you for sharing your writing with us. And especially, it takes a lot of courage, I think, to write honestly and to share it. Why don't we next go to Ella? Well, unless either of you have a preference, Ella or Joni, as to who goes next. Well, why don't we go to Ella? And whenever you're ready.
3: Okay, so mine's about whenever Pangaea comes back together and there's a big war that happens. And I have two excerpts. Here's the first. Econ sets Bernunda down on a pile of dirt. She looks up at me. I can clearly read her expression. Where is Ma and Pa? I don't know what to tell her. She surely won't understand. Should I tell her that this morning the soldiers raided Wensabi and separated all children from their parents? Should I tell her that our parents are in a location somewhere in West Reedy? Should I tell her Pa yelled to me to run with Econ and Bernunda to protect them, as they will me? Should I tell her that I didn't run, that I stayed, and pulled on Ma's arm so she couldn't leave? Should I tell her that the soldiers took a club and bonked me on the head? That Econ ran over and threw me on his shoulders? Does she know what's actually happening? That there is a war in Pangaea? That now when the countries are united together as one, all connected by land, many people of West Reedy remain unhappy? That is the reason for all the heartache, sorrow, and pain of this new life we must live. Should I tell her the reason my name is America? Not only because America was an extremely strong country, and Ma wanted to always teach that, because Ma knew that someday this might happen, and that old America would be the best place to live, the safest place. And then here's my second one. It seems that wars come and go. I find that people don't have communal beliefs, so they don't believe they can live together in peace. They think that a war will solve all the problems. Instead, it creates more. If we let everyone believe in different things, then true peace will finally come. And even as impossible as it sounds, I, America, give all the challenge to try for true peace, to try to love others that are different than us. We are all connected by a string pulling us together, but we need to tie the knot connecting us. We need to fly as one united body. So let's do it, because if we at least try, we'll keep on getting closer to our goal, world peace.
2: There, you just had a chance to hear from Ella Thomas, Catching Peace. Ella is finishing up seventh grade at Winchester Thurston. I didn't mention that Lucy is also in that grade, seventh grade, finishing it up at Pittsburgh Kappa. Lucy is from Brookline, and Ella is from Wexford. Thanks. I hope I'm getting this all correct. Our last story is going to come from Joni Zelaitis. Or say that again.
5: Zelaitis.
2: Zelaitis, thank you. I should have actually figured that out. She's finishing up seventh grade at Holy Cross Academy and is from Shaler. And Jenny Zelaitis, you've got Amazing Grace is your story. And whenever you're ready, we're ready to listen.
5: Okay, it's basically about a girl named Grace. She's deaf, and she wants to sing in the talent show, but nobody believes in her except for her mother and someone in her class. So, I'll start now. "She's deaf," Liz snapped impatiently. "Quit acting like she's stupid." Jim rolled his eyes. "For the last time, I know she's deaf. That's not the problem. She's too dumb and stubborn to do anything useful." Liz sadly shook her head, coming to a realization that she would never get through to her husband. Liz tapped Grace lightly on the shoulder and reminded her in sign language, "Time for school." Grace whined and slowly trudged up the stairs to get ready for yet another day of torture. She had no friends, practically everyone hated her, and on top of all of that, she couldn't hear. Yet despite her disabilities, she loved to learn and earned straight A's with her eyes closed. About an hour later, Grace was waiting by her locker for Ashlyn, her translator, when all of a sudden something caught her eye. Pinned to a giant bulletin board was a flyer that read, "Lincoln High School Talent Show, December 5th. She stared at the flyer for what seemed like hours. She wanted to enter so bad, but what talents did she have? It wasn't like they gave out awards for factoring polynomials, even though math was one of her best subjects. She didn't know any magic tricks. She had two left feet when it came to dancing. Gymnastics was simply out of the question, so that left only one option if she wanted to enter: singing. It seemed like an absurd idea, but wouldn't it be fun to at least try? Even though she had never sang before, and she would probably sound like a dying cat if she ever tried, she ripped the flyer off the bulletin board and stuffed it in her pocket. It was impossible for Grace to focus on Ashlyn translating Mrs. Green's long lectures on the American Revolution when there was the talent show to think about. She took the crumpled flyer out of her pocket and smoothed it in her lap. She would just have to put it out of her mind right now and focus on something else, but she didn't feel like trying to learn history she already knew. Her eyes suddenly became fixed on Angelo, the boy she had been hopelessly in love with since kindergarten. His messy black hair and olive skin always caused her heart to flutter, and she could never stop herself from blushing whenever she looked into his big brown eyes. In all her 17 years of life, Grace had never even held hands with the boy. She probably never would, because why would Angelo want to date a deaf girl when there were so many other, prettier, perfect girls in her school? Ashlyn suddenly tapped her on the shoulder, bringing Grace out of her daze. "I'd like to remind you all that our school will be hosting our annual talent show," Mrs. Green announced. "Is anyone here thinking about signing up?" As soon as Ashlyn was done translating, Grace's hand immediately shot up. Everyone stopped, and the room was dead silent. Finally, Mrs. Grace broke the silence. "You're thinking about signing up, Grace? Do you realize that you're, deaf?" "Uh-huh." She tried to sound confident, but it was difficult when she really wasn't at all. "I'm singing." The whole class burst out laughing. Grace couldn't think of a time when she had been more embarrassed than right now. When class ended, Grace rushed towards the bathroom to cry without anyone seeing. What was she thinking? How could she ever sing in a talent show when she didn't have the slightest idea how? Why did she announce it to the whole class when she knew everyone was going to laugh? This was all just one big mistake that was too late to fix. Just when she was about to enter the bathroom and let the tears flow, she felt a light tap on her shoulder. She whirled around to see Angelo staring back at her. He held a notebook in one hand and a pen in the other. Grace thought that he might have just come to make fun of her and embarrass her even more. But Angelo didn't come to make fun of her. He wanted something completely different, and since Ashlyn was on a coffee break, communicating with Grace was going to be a challenge. "Hi," he wrote down. "Hi," Grace wrote back. "I'm sorry I don't know sign language, but I had to talk to you." "What's wrong?" "Nothing's wrong. I just wanted to tell you how brave I think you are for telling everyone you entered the talent show." "Thanks, but I haven't entered yet, and I actually don't think I will." Angelo looked disappointed. "Why not? Everyone laughed at me. Even Mrs. Green. It was just a stupid idea." "It's not stupid. I bet you have an amazing voice." "But I've never sung before." "It's never too late to try something new." "Fine, I'll think about it." The bell echoed throughout the hallway and Angelo was out of sight. After school, Grace was sitting on a bench in the courtyard, still debating whether or not to enter the talent show, when Angelo sat down beside her. He gestured toward her backpack, signaling that he needed the notebook since Ashlyn had gone home. He took it from Grace and eagerly wrote, "So, have you decided yet?" "No." "Why? It's such a hard choice." "I really think you should." "What's the worst that could happen?" "Everyone will laugh." "I won't laugh. I can never laugh at such a pretty girl like you." They stared into each other's eyes for just a moment so short, time could not possibly measure that sliver of a second, but it was a moment that was so special it could never be forgotten. Grace tried to focus back on the conversation. That's nice of you, but you'll probably think differently when you actually hear me. But you said you've never sung before, so how do you know you sound awful? I just know that I will. Come on, Grace. It's not the end of the world if you enter. He stared at her with those big brown eyes that Grace absolutely adored, and she knew she couldn't say no. I could teach you. My aunt's a vocal coach. I haven't taken actual lessons from her or anything, but I've picked up a few things. Then it settled. The plan was to meet at Angelo's house every Monday, Wednesday, and Friday after school. It was Monday, November 14th, exactly 3 weeks until the talent show. Grace was so nervous for her first lesson with Angelo, her hands were trembling. Just a week ago, she would have been mortified singing in front of him. Now here she was, taking voice lessons at his house. What was she thinking? Was she out of her mind? Had she finally snapped and gone completely insane? She prayed not, because certainly Angelo would not want to date a girl who was crazy. She hesitantly knocked on the heavy oak door, regretting everything instantly. Angelo opened the door for her and took out his notebook. He smiled warmly and jotted down, "Ready to practice? Ready as I'll ever be." Angelo sat at the piano and gestured for her to sit next to him. Grace didn't know how she sounded, but as time wore on, she found it easier and easier to match the pitches and hit the notes just right. After 3 long, tiring hours of practicing, Grace left Angelo's house feeling like she was floating. She was finally singing. She burst through the door, yearning to tell her mother everything that had happened. Finally, the day of the talent show had arrived. Grace was so nervous that she thought she might throw up. She wiped her sweaty hands on her blue satin dress and brushed her long, black, silky hair. If she was going to embarrass herself in front of the whole school, she would at least look good doing it. Angelo tapped on her shoulder and pointed toward the stage. "We're up next." They were after Megan Abernathy and Leah Williams, the best dancers in the school. Grace became tense at the sight of them. Everyone knew how good they were at dancing and that they would win without a doubt. When they finished their routine, everyone stamped their feet and cheered. Grace's mouth suddenly felt dry, and she chugged down the last of the water from her water bottle. "Up next," the principal announced into the microphone, "singing Amazing Grace, Angelo Sanchez and," he hesitated for a moment, "Grace Hamilton?" The moment she stepped out on stage, she saw everyone whispering and pointing at her. The principal looked confused. "Aren't you deaf?" Suddenly, a wave of determination came over Grace. She snatched the microphone from him. She didn't know what she said, but she didn't care. She'd worked too hard and come too far to back down now. She nodded at Angelo, and he began to play the piano. Grace loved seeing how shocked everyone was when she hit the notes just right. This was the best moment of her life. Even though she couldn't hear how well she was singing, she knew she was doing an astounding job by the stunned look on everyone's faces and the standing ovation she received when she was finished. Grace's mother showered her with hugs and kisses when she strolled out of the school auditorium with her first place trophy. "That was incredible, sweetie. Your dad would be so proud of you," Liz exclaimed. Grace was going to respond when she caught a glimpse of Angelo through the crowds of people. She sprinted towards him and wrapped her arms around him. "You deserve this," she wrote on a piece of paper she'd ripped from her binder in a hurry and handed him the trophy. He smiled but wouldn't accept it. "No, it belongs to you. You sang Amazing Grace like a pro. You can wave the trophy around in Jim's face." She shook her head. "He'd hate me even if I became president of the United States. I'll never be good enough for him. But he's not worth a second thought." Then Grace did something so crazy, she was officially certain that she was insane. She kissed Angelo. After a few seconds that seemed like hours, Angelo pulled away and gazed at Grace considerately. When he kissed her back, Grace no longer thought she was crazy. She was amazing.
2: We're grateful to have worked with the Pittsburgh Concert Society for many, many years, presenting musicians that are honored through their Young Artist Award program. And today is no exception. We will talk with him after his first piece. He is 16 from Franklin Park, and his name is Andrew Lee.

0: Andrew Lee, that was magnificent. What's the name of the piece?
1: It's Mendelssohn's Rondo Capriccioso, Opus 14, number 1.
0: And did you choose it?
1: So me and my teacher, we kind of go through this collaborative process. She suggested it, and I took a listen to it, and I really, really enjoyed, like, the dynamic, because, like, there's, like, the slow section in the beginning, and it gets all sparkling and exciting, and that really, like, hooked me, and I wanted to play that.
0: Yeah, I liked the range of tempo and also the dynamic range, too. What's your teacher's name?
1: Professor Luz Manriquez. She's the head of CMU's Preparatory School of Music, the piano division.
0: And have you been studying with her long?
1: Yes. I think this is my fifth or sixth year with her. I started in CMU's Preparatory School for Little Kids, and then I transitioned to Dr. Dimitri, and I studied under him for 2 years. And then when he left for Greece, I was suggested to go to Miss Luz, and I've been with her ever since.
0: That's terrific. When did you start piano? I'm imagining you started playing before entering into the preparatory school.
1: Right.
0: Once you discovered that aptitude, or adults in your life helped you discover that, you probably connected to CMU. But were you playing at home or?
1: Actually, no. So I was enrolled when I was 7 years old into the preparatory school, and I've been like, I would have lessons there every Saturday, but the majority of time I spent on, like, at home in front of my little piano playing. And it's been almost 10 years now.
0: So you were a novice at the prep school,
1: yeah.
0: Pretty much.
1: Mm-hmm.
0: That's amazing. What other things do you like to do?
1: So outside of school, I'm a swimmer, so that's like a really big portion of my life. We have practices and meets. I just love being around my friends there.
0: I'm amazed you're here today.
1: Yeah, our season hasn't started yet, so, you know, our practice schedule is a bit more lenient, especially since it's Labor Day weekend now. I also like to volunteer. I'm a volunteer at UPMC's McGee Women's Hospital there, and I like help out in the surgery units, just taking care of patients. I think it's really important to, you know, be a part of your community and give back to, like, the people who raised you. So
0: that's,
1: I'm really appreciative of that.
0: That's really great. What do you do there?
1: Well, my job isn't too heavy because, like, they probably wouldn't trust a high schooler like me to do a lot of the more important jobs.
0: Yeah, you're probably not doing surgery.
1: Right, yeah. Like, I'm not going to be the doctor in the operating room or anything. But, like, after their surgery, it's, like, post-surgery unit, I'll talk to them, small talk, you know, keep their spirits up. I'll help restock any of the supplies, assist the nurses or patients in matters if they need that.
0: That's really terrific, and you do make a real difference doing that, just to have another human being there. It's amazing how many people might not have family members that can be with them or anybody to keep them company. Have you thought, this is the beginning of your junior year.
1: Correct.
0: Have you thought about life after high school much?
1: Really big part of my thought process now, because, like, junior year is that pivotal year where you really want to get everything going, so then senior year you can start applying for those colleges. As for my future, I want to go down the pre-medical path. I want to end up going to med school and becoming a physician.
0: I was wondering about that. Do you know any physicians well?
1: Well, neither of my parents are, but I do have connections outside of, like, my family that I can that have really inspired me to go down this path.
0: I asked that because I think many people that aspire to become a physician or anybody in the medical profession, and teaching is kind of like this too, often know somebody that they really admire in that field. That's a really noble and tough goal, but I'm sure you'll do all you can to make it.
1: Thank
0: I know
1: you.
0: Your parents are here, and Angelina, your sister, is here. Anybody else you would like to acknowledge or mention?
1: Yeah, so first off, I'd like to thank Pittsburgh Concert Society for this wonderful opportunity. You know, it's not just the competition, because I played there, but also there's been so many opportunities afterwards that have helped me continue to grow as a musician along with the partnership of Pittsburgh Concert Society. I'd also like to thank my teacher again, Miss Luz. She's really been the backbone of this whole entire process. You know, I wouldn't have been able to achieve so much or continue to grow without her guidance and help, even though sometimes it might have been tough.
0: Do you have any advice for somebody who aspires to become as good as you are, or simply who would like to master a musical instrument beyond the level they're at now?
1: Yeah, so it's really just all about taking your time with it, you know? I used to like think that maybe practicing the hours is what was required for success. I'd sit at the piano for maybe like 3-4 hours a day, just like mindlessly going through the motions. But like under the guidance of Miss Luz, I've learned that, you know, it's not always about the time that you spend, it's about that quality that you spend at the piano. You know, you can maximize 45 minutes of practicing over, let's say, 3 hours. You know, you can get just as much done, focus in just as much. And really, it's all about listening, because after all, you're the person playing the piano. You have full control of what you're doing. So if you aren't aware of what you're doing in your surroundings, then you can't succeed. So it's really important to open up your ears and just listen to what's happening.
0: So to be present and in the moment.
1: Right, exactly.
0: As opposed to setting a timer and saying, I'm going to move my hands on this keyboard for 37 minutes and then I'm done.
1: Right, yeah.
0: It's good advice. Well, you've got a second piece, and before we get to that, I want to be sure if there's anything else you'd like to say that we talk about it now, because I'd like your closing piece to be what we remember you by. Is there anything else you wanted to mention?
1: Well, I guess I can give a little introduction to this piece, you know, because it's kind of like special to me, I'd say. So this is Tan Dun's Eight Memories in Watercolor, number 6. It's called Floating Clouds. And, you know, this Tan Dun, he obviously was a Chinese musician, so he's of the same descent as me. And I really like this piece because it holds a special place in my heart, because like the music is just really ethereal here. It really makes you feel like you are on that floating cloud all the way up. And it's just really, I'd like to take you along on this journey with me.
0: Once again, here is Andrew Lee.

0: That was absolutely beautiful. And as I was listening, I did feel like I became part of a watercolor. And part of the description you gave. Congratulations again, Andrew Lee, 16, in his junior year at North Allegheny. Thanks, Andrew.
1: Thank you.
0: And thank you to the Pittsburgh Concert Society for being a partner for so many years. Antoinette Tuma, we appreciate you. Heidi Russman is here today. All of the folks from the Pittsburgh Concert Society have simply been a joy to work with.
2: My name is Wanisha. I'm 16 years old, and I live in Manassas. School is school, and when you're younger, you're so excited to go, and then when you get there, you change your whole perspective on it. I always wanted to go to school, but now that I'm here, it's so hard, and it gets so hard, and sometimes it tempts you to quit and to give up. You got people discouraging you, teachers who seem to not care, and then it's like, how am I supposed to do all of this? And then stress starts to build up, and you hold it in, and you hold it in until you can't hold it in no more. And then that causes some students to drop out, other students to give up, some students to just stop caring. I've personally experienced that, where I've just had a lot on my plate for multiple classes, and it was just becoming too much. And because I was trying to stay focused and stay calm, I just let the stress build up. And then I wanted to give up at a point, and I just stopped. I didn't drop out, but I stopped caring. I guess after that, I don't know, it was just something hit me and told me, look, I know it's going to be hard. I know there are going to be people that bring you down and teachers who may seem like they don't care. But a teacher told me, we push you so hard because we see potential in you. I listened to that. And I took all the stress and turned it into my motivation. So it motivated me to keep going and to not give up and to strive for what I wanted. And I'm in school and doing well.
3: My name's Julian. I'm a junior at Montour High School. And if I had to choose one Christmas memory to be my favorite, it'd be the Christmas of 2014. In November of 2014, the unthinkable happened and tragedy struck. My home was the leading participant in a house fire. Lots of our stuff was damaged or destroyed, but what remained unscathed, or at least salvageable, had the stench of smoke. 1 month later, we found ourselves drowning in donations and rapidly approaching Christmas. Like I said, most of our stuff was lost. But stuff is just stuff. What I'm truly thankful for is that I still had both of my parents and both of my pets. Beyond that, it didn't really matter. When death or the loss of somebody you love comes that close, you seem to appreciate what you once took for granted. From all of us here at Montour, I wish you a safe holiday.
4: Hi, my name is Socorro. I'm 17. I love painting. I'm a huge anime fan, and I have been addicted to Harry Potter since I was like 5 years old. They aren't making any more Harry Potter movies, but they are making the Fantastic Beasts movies. There's supposed to be like 5 of them, I think, or 6 of them, but they're making a whole series of them. I like them a lot. It's not really based on a book, really. I mean, they have a Fantastic Beasts book, but it's more of like a, it's like an animal book, sort of. It just tells you what animal it is, what region it's from, and what its abilities are. I think they're going through the whole entire book, so they're probably going to introduce like majority of the creatures that are in the book.
5: 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Who needs eggs when you have quality content like this?
0: Wheeling Park High School Bluegrass Band.

0: The Wheeling Park High School Bluegrass Band. I have a note here from somebody who's listening and loves you guys. And let me get that in front of me. Lisa Hayworth.
1: Oh, that's
0: and
1: my mom.
0: That's your mom. Grab that microphone there so you can say.
1: Hi.
0: Let's make sure that's on. Try that again.
1: Hello?
0: There you are. That was on our side. That's your mom,
1: yes,
0: Lisa?
1: That's my mother.
0: Hang on. I should be able to figure this out. You must be Lily.
1: Yes, I am.
0: And Lily, we're going to do this with all of you, but tell me about yourself. How old are you?
1: I'm 17 years old.
0: And you're playing the bass.
1: Yes.
0: You're in 11th grade?
1: Yes, I am.
0: How long have you played the bass?
1: I've been playing the bass since I was 11. I started out on classical bass. Then my freshman year of high school, I joined the band, and I've been playing bluegrass since then.
0: And did you ever have to stand on a stool to play it?
1: Yes, actually. Yes.
0: It's still taller than you are. I heard the other day when talking to members of a 6th grade symphony orchestra that people are afraid of the bass when they're young because it's so much bigger than they are.
1: Oh, and I was terrified of it.
0: Were you really?
1: Yes.
0: I was surprised.
1: Yes.
0: How did you overcome your fear?
1: I just wouldn't let anyone help me while carrying it, so I just kind of learned to do it on my own, and I got over that fear.
0: Well, that's great. Do you have any shout-outs you'd like to give?
1: Shout-out to George Benz. I hope he's watching or listening.
0: Who's that? Yeah.
1: George Benz is my mom's coworker, and he's a big fan of the Wheeling Park Bluegrass Band.
0: Oh, great. Well, it's nice to have you here. And why don't we meet our dobro player, I think. Do you have a true dobro, or is it a national? Or?
2: This year is a gold tone customized by Paul Beard. So
0: nice.
2: It's close.
0: It's close. Well, the dobro people get very mad if you call something a dobro that isn't like with their little name on it, but it's a dobro. Get over it. It's the way. How long have you played that instrument?
2: 3.5 years.
0: And do you play other stringed instruments as well?
2: Yeah, I play the guitar, and I've noodled on the mandolin a little bit, but mostly it's just guitar. This is just something I play for the bluegrass band.
0: I was wondering about that. Is it hard to adapt to playing dobro from those other instruments?
2: Yes, because it has the rolling element of the banjo, which is kind of difficult. And then when you're a guitar player, you think a lot in chords. And dobro, you have to think even more in chords because it's always like, okay, I can't play this because of the bar, the nature of the bar. So,
0: and are the frets even, you don't press the string against the frets.
2: No.
0: That's what I thought, because there is a good, if you don't, I'm assuming you probably know what a dobro is as you're listening, but you know, it's typically played like a guitar sideways. It would almost look like a steel guitar. There's a resonator metal on the front that kind of looks like a hubcap to a lot of people. And looking at you, the strings are a good half inch above the fretboard. Mm-hmm. So that's really just a reference point for you, I guess, as to where to maybe hold the strings, or do you even explain how you play it?
2: You just put the bar right on the fret, or for me, it's a little bit behind. That's just the way it looks.
0: Mm-hmm.
2: But yeah, you're actually putting it right on the fret, and you'll still get the chord you're looking for, the sound you're looking for. There's still a guide. They're very important still.
0: And that's Norman Lee, by the way, who's a senior this year at Wheeling Park. Do you know what you're doing come fall?
2: College. For some form of engineering.
0: That's excellent. Do you have it narrowed down yet or still?
2: It's going to probably be electrical with computer science.
0: Excellent. Well, I'm happy to hear that. Any shout outs to pass along?
2: Shout out to my dad, Chris Lee, because he drove two of us up today and hauled the bass up, sort of just dropped everything to do that. And shout out to, even though he's not here, Mr. DeMassey, because he does a lot of this chaperoning and has to deal with us all gabbing in the back of his car.
0: So. Is Mr. DeMassey the one that would be concerned about the way Amelia's hat is on today? Or
2: no.
0: Is that okay? That's
2: Mr. DeMassey is our other mandolin player's father.
0: Okay, got it. And is your dad wearing the Penguins jersey?
2: Yep.
0: Okay, and the Pittsburgh Penguins Foundation is a proud supporter of everything we do here at SLB. So we'll have to get a picture of you later. They'll get a kick out of seeing you together. Let's meet the banjo player. And I'm going to ask Jacob, what song did you open up with?
3: That was Farewell Blues. I'm not sure who wrote it, but I've heard Flattened Scruggs do it, so that's where I kind of got my inspiration from.
0: And how long have you played banjo?
3: Well, I started my freshman year, so it's coming up on 4 years.
0: Wow. You guys have such a great bluegrass tradition at Wheeling Park. It's incredible. You're also a senior this year. Do you know what fall holds for you?
3: Yeah, I'm going to be going to WVU for landscape architecture.
0: Excellent. That's a great field. Any shout-outs?
3: I'm struggling to think of any out there, but yeah, I guess I'd like to thank Mr. Mattis and Mr. Turbanek for running this thing for so long and for putting up with us. And then also, of course, everyone who's helped out chaperoning us around, and then all the past members, too, have set a great precedent for us.
0: Now, we were talking about the Jamboree earlier. Do you have any personal relationship? Have you been to a Jamboree show?
3: I actually haven't been to a Jamboree show. A couple of these guys here have played at the 84th Annual Jamboree, but I'm not sure if you're hinting at this, but on WWOV, the new home of the Wheeling Jamboree, I'm working with its owner, Dave Heath, or its president, I should say, to make a show targeted towards youth and people just starting bluegrass to kind of get them initiated and getting a foothold. So I'm working on that right now. So at WWOV, the website, or at 101.1 FM in Wheeling, you can tune into that hopefully soon.
0: That's great. You'll be hosting a program?
3: Yeah.
0: No, I didn't know that. That's fantastic. Let us keep us aware of that, if you could, because maybe we can help you promote it. Or call attention to it. That's great.
3: Yeah.
0: Excellent. That is Jacob McPhail, and we've got three other members to meet and then three more songs. So why don't we just pass the mic down and we'll meet Michael Drury. Michael, also a senior this year. How are you, Michael?
4: I'm doing good.
0: Did I get your last name right?
4: Michael Drury, yeah.
0: Yeah, and tell me about yourself.
4: Well, I have been playing in the band since my little ways into my freshman year, so that's going to be about 4 years, exclusively guitar. I've played a little bit of piano in the past, and I'm trying to learn to play harmonica now. It's been a fun endeavor.
0: Are you taking lessons or just
4: self? No, I'm just, you know, YouTube videos online.
0: Isn't it amazing? You can learn a lot that way.
4: I don't learn anything anymore.
0: Now, and you're graduating. What are your plans?
4: I'm going to be going to West Virginia Wesleyan in Buchanan for clinical psychology.
0: Excellent. And I always am curious about these things. I know everybody is asking you that question when you're a senior, but it's kind of neat to know you're all such talented musicians and music is still part of your life, no matter what you might choose to study or do as a job. Do you want to acknowledge anyone or say hello?
4: I would like to give a shout out to my brother, who doesn't usually get to hear me play because he lives in Iowa, but can today through the wonders of media streaming.
0: Excellent. What's his name?
4: His name's Jamie Drury.
0: Okay, Jamie, let us know you're listening if you care to. You can send us a text at 412-200-5975, 412-200-5975, or if you're listening at slbradio.org, you'll see a big old instant input box where you can type a message in, and we'll make sure that we pass that along to Michael. Thanks, Michael. Now, Amelia, who's wearing an adorable hat and whose fiddle has a pretty leaf on it, and you can just tell Amelia's got a little spark of something different. There's something different about Amelia.
5: Thank you.
0: I don't mean to tease. Tell me about yourself.
5: Well, I've been playing this fiddle for about 4 years. So this fiddle I'm playing right now, I got it from Johnny Cochran at Augusta, and it was really funny how he gave it to me. He randomly walked up, and he was like, I have this fiddle, take it. And I was like, okay. And, well, it turns out it was like $300, and Mr. Turbanek said he would buy it for me if I'd stop wearing the hats. Mr. Turbanek really doesn't like the hats, but we still love them.
0: Well, this is radio, so Mr. Turbanek, Amelia is really not wearing a hat. I was just joking. Usually when they say take it in music, they mean like it's your turn to solo. But in this case, Johnny said take it, and you just ended up with the fiddle.
5: Yeah.
0: It's your senior year, and what are your plans?
5: I think I'm going to go into environmental biology.
0: It's a great field. Do you know where you would like to go?
5: West Liberty.
0: Excellent. That's a great school. Yeah. We have a lot of friends at West Liberty. It's not far from Wheeling Park, but nice smaller school with some really great things going on there, including...
2: actually a professor in radio and communications up at West Liberty.
0: Oh, we'll find out about that. That's good to know. Any shout-outs for you?
5: Shout-out to my sister, Destiny, living in Carrick, I think. And shout-out to my mom, Christy.
0: Excellent. Thank you, Amelia. And let's go to our last member, and then we've got some more songs. And it's Ben, right?
6: Yes, sir.
0: Hi, Ben. And were you saying that it's your dad that teaches at West Lib?
6: No, that was Norman.
0: Oh, Norman. I'm sorry. I thought you were calling attention to him. And Ben, you are 15. You're the youngster of the group, so
6: yeah,
0: to speak.
6: I'm actually the fill-in mandolinist. The senior mandolinist couldn't be here today. So
0: I see. How long have you played mandolin?
6: I've played mandolin for 3 years or so.
0: And was it hard to learn?
6: Not really, because I came over from the fiddle, and the fiddle is pretty much the same as a mandolin.
0: How about the action of the strum of the mandolin can be so fast and so repetitive. I've never really asked this question of anybody, but does your wrist actually hurt after a while, or do you have to condition yourself?
6: Well, whenever you first get started, it hurts a little, I guess, but you get used to it after a while.
0: Yeah, well, would you like to pass along any hellos to anyone?
6: My mom and dad and all my relatives should be listening out there, I hope.
0: Excellent.
6: But, yeah.
0: I hope so, too. And while I have you here as, you know, a younger member, so there's six of you here today, but I think you've got younger members that kind of mature and get to play sort of in the senior band, I guess. How many musicians are there roughly that are in the system overall? Do you, I mean, 14?
6: 14 or so.
0: That's fantastic. Are you turning new people onto bluegrass, do you think, that kids that maybe don't have? Yeah.
2: Certainly.
3: Yeah, I can say for myself, I'd never really consciously listened to bluegrass,
1: yes.
3: Nothing like that. And then Norman over here just said, we need a banjo player. So I figured, I guess I'll try.
1: Yeah.
0: And then there you are. Yeah. Wow. And here you are ready to host a bluegrass show on the radio. Well, it's great to have all of you here. You can just, I'll reach over. There we go. I've got this mic back. And this is the Wheeling Park High School Bluegrass Band. And I think you've got three more numbers to do, one at a time.

0: And as Jacob is going to learn, when you're on the radio, the signal goes all over the place and people get to listen. So I have a few messages to pass along. First of all, Jeremy writes that he is listening. Hi, this I think I said Jamie before. It's Jeremy. This is Jeremy, Michael Drury's brother, listening in. So proud of you, Michael, he writes.
1: Thank you, Mimi.
0: And let's see, George. George is in Hackettstown, New Jersey.
2: Yes.
0: Lily, you are the best. We love you from your New Jersey family.
2: Oh, I love you too, George.
0: And George loves you so much. We got that message twice from them. And if you would like to send a message out to anybody in the Wheeling Park High School Bluegrass Band, you can do so. Text us at 412-200-5975, or go to slbradio.org and use instant input. We put a couple pictures of the band up on Facebook so you can enjoy getting a sense of what they look at. Oops, Amelia, your hat's showing in the picture. We'll try to Photoshop that out. What's next? What's your next song?
2: We're going to do a song called Early Morning Rain by Peter, Paul, and Mary.
0: Excellent. Early Morning Rain, the Wheeling Park High School Bluegrass Band.

0: The Wheeling Park High School Bluegrass Band. Who helps with the arrangements? I loved the way that song was arranged. There's a trio. You heard the vocals with our dobro, banjo, and bass player, and then the guitar and fiddle and mandolin were huddled around the other mic, providing a little bit of the flavor to the music as you were playing. Who helps you with that?
1: Well, it's definitely, in a lot of cases, the person who proposes the song has a good idea of what they want it to sound like. But then when we first try it out in practice, maybe the teacher or maybe some students will ask, hey, can I try this? Or what if we do this? And then sometimes, like in one song recently, we had a song, but we didn't have an ending. So then we went around the room trying to figure out what to do.
2: Very comedic fact.
3: Yes.
1: Yeah.
0: So you can propose a song to bring to the band. How cool. You just have one more, huh?
3: Yes.
0: It's been so good to have you here. Nancy Spiller is right.
3: Well, that's my grandmother.
0: You're getting lots of fan mail today, Lily.
3: Hi, Mimi.
0: Lily, you sound so great. So proud of you and all the band, Mimi and Papa.
3: Aw, hi, Mimi. Hi, Papa.
0: So they're,
3: love you guys.
0: They wrote. And if you haven't gotten the message, I'm sure folks will let you know when you eventually see them later today. They're so wrapped with listening that they can't tear themselves away to send a message. Our text number again is 412-200-5975 or go to slbradio.org. This is our last chance to talk. Did anybody want to say something that they didn't get a chance to say?
1: Yeah, that's a good point. So one thing that I like to mention every time we play is that we have a Facebook page. So even if you might not be here for one gig or another, like the Facebook page at Wheeling Park High School Bluegrass Band on Facebook, and you'll get notifications whenever we have gigs. You'll be able to see all of our pretty faces, which you're missing right now, and many other things. So we'd love to see you there. But for gigs, I'm not sure what we have coming up. Yeah.
4: I'm Alex. I go to SciTech. I'm 13. And this is a letter to my 25-year-old self. Hey, how's life? I hope it's good. And I hope you've finally found happiness. I also hope you went to Pitt, maybe art school after that, and became a photographer or an assassin if that doesn't work out. You know, that's cool. You'll get to travel and it pays a lot. Don't do anything illegal besides the assassin thing. For that, just don't get caught and get shipped off to prison. And I just hope you're doing good. From your angsty teenager self.
0: Heading into his senior year, he is a Pittsburgh Concert Society 2018 winner, and his name is Jacob Uhazy.

0: That was absolutely beautiful, and I'll let you share the name of what you just played.
1: Yes, that was Chopin's famous minute waltz in D flat major.
0: And you looked, Jacob, just full of joy as you were playing, you're nodding your head. How long have you played, and tell me just about your relationship with the piano.
1: Yeah, I have played piano since I was actually around three or four years old. So I'm 16 now. So it's been a while, and I've started out with classical music, but I love all styles, jazz, modern music, but Chopin is definitely one of my favorite classical composers of all time.
0: When did you figure out that you're passionate about playing music, and particularly the piano?
1: I think that it kind of grows over time, you know. I don't think that it's something that I have figured out one day. It's just it's something that you develop a love for the more that you continue to experience it every day.
0: It's a good observation. So it's not a sudden, you know, this is my instrument.
1: Yeah.
0: It just is something that before you know it, it's ingrained into what you do.
1: Yeah.
0: What other things do you like to do in addition to piano?
1: Well, I'm a student at Hopewell High School, like you said, so I do a lot of honors and AP classes, so I spend a lot of time studying, but I play piano. I do like community service type of things as a member of the National Honor Society. I am our school's NHS president this year, actually. Just sort of helping around the community like that.
0: Well, that's great. I know you have at least one brother because he's out there.
1: Yes.
0: Who is that?
1: That's my brother, Luke. I have a little sister, Claire, also, and my two parents.
0: Excellent. And I know it's just coming into your senior year, but have you thought about what you might want to do after graduating?
1: Yes, I've actually thought a lot about that. I'm actually looking to go into science for medical, sort of maybe like biology and chemistry with a pre-med concentration for undergrad, and then maybe becoming like a surgeon or a doctor or a researcher in the future. But I also want to definitely continue a music performance while I'm in college.
0: That's great. I don't know if you read the news about NYU yesterday. They are not going to charge tuition for medical school, not undergraduate, but medical school.
1: That'll definitely help a ton of people.
0: Yeah, it sure will. And given how hard you end up working you study, that would be the case too. Now, with the Pittsburgh Concert Society, in terms of helping, the Pittsburgh Concert Society, this has to have been a really wonderful honor, and just to have this recognition. Have you auditioned before this year, or was this your first?
1: Well, I have started auditioning for competitions in the past maybe 2 to 3 years, but I would say that the Pittsburgh Concert Society was the first really major honor that I got to experience, and I was extremely glad that I never thought in the beginning that I would be here and make it to the, the end stages of the Concert Society. It's been great.
0: Yeah, they're so supportive. And I also meant to ask you if there's a teacher you would like to acknowledge, or anybody, well, certainly anybody associated mm-hmm. with your playing, but anybody at all.
1: Yeah, I definitely like to thank the Pittsburgh Concert Society for letting me experience so many of these opportunities. And I'd like to thank my private piano teacher, Miss Donna Amato. And I would also like to thank Eric DeFade and Drew Fennell. They are two people that I've gotten to experience various jazz and classical ensembles with. And they've just been really supportive and helpful.
0: I don't generally ask the question I'm about to ask you, but I'm just curious. Are there any jazz pianists that you really admire or like?
1: Not specifically jazz pianists, but I just like the genre so much in general that I just like to listen to all types of jazz, like no matter who they are. I just love it.
0: Yeah, I'm glad you seem extremely well-rounded. And this is our last chance to talk, so I want to be sure. Is there anything else you wanted to mention that I may not have asked you?
1: Well, I mean, I just like to say to all the people out there, music is amazing. If you don't play an instrument, it's never too late to start. Listen to music. Go listen to music somewhere. Experience it. Thanks to my parents for basically being my drill sergeants and and allowing me to succeed so much.
0: What would you like to play next?
1: The piece that I am actually playing next is a rag by William Bolcom. It is called The Graceful Ghost Rag.
0: Jacob Uhazy, thank you so much for being with us.
1: Thank you.
0: Representing the Pittsburgh Concert Society and, of course, representing yourself as a talented person. Here he is again.

0: Beautifully done, and thank you. I hope we'll hear from you again. That's Jacob Uhazy from the Pittsburgh Concert Society and Hopewell High School.
1: Hello, my name is Zach, and I am 8 years old. I go to Pittsburgh Montessori. I did a self-portrait. It wasn't that hard. I just pretty much had to draw a circle and a head and some shapes on it. I don't know why I like to draw. I just like art.
0: Well, we have got four terrific guests here. I love this program. It's a program that the Swanson School of Engineering does. The Swanson School is part of the University of Pittsburgh. It's its engineering program, and it's engineering school. And the program is called Investing Now. And the concept behind it is to establish not only an early appetite, but to get coursework under the belt of students who might be interested in engineering as a career. And we're going to talk with three students today, as well as the coordinator for the program. And Elise Alexander, I'd like to turn to you first, just to be sure that we have a good sense of what goes on in the program. And welcome. Thank you for being here.
2: Thank you for having us.
0: So can you explain kind of the context of how this all works?
2: Sure. So Investing Now is a pre-college STEM program really designed for underrepresented students and really gives students an opportunity to explore different careers in the STEM field. So we offer so many aspects of our program, which I think is really beneficial for our students. We do advising with our students. So our students come in quarterly and meet with advisors to kind of talk about how they're doing in school, how things are going at home, if there are any areas of improvement, and we kind of develop a plan together of how we can move forward to help our students really excel. And then our students also participate in hands-on science and engineering projects Saturdays throughout the school year. So, you know, they'll do hands-on activities in the School of Nursing, the School of Medicine. They work with different faculty and staff at the University of Pittsburgh. And it's a really nice opportunity for them to kind of feel out what they're interested in, what they might want to pursue in the future. And then we also have our summer program that students participate in.
0: When I think about it, and we're going to talk with three students from three schools that we'll talk to directly, but one of the advantages is you might be exposed to some subjects that you're going to see in your freshman year of college and that you'll be able to get through a little bit easier because of the earlier experience?
2: Yeah, that's one of our goals. So during our summer program, students will take classes that they will be taking in the fall. So it's kind of a precursor to what they'll be experiencing that following school year. And it's been really helpful for a lot of students. We've gotten a lot of feedback that it really helps, you know, to set the tone for the school year.
0: Yeah, you can't have every class during your freshman year. You usually have four or five classes your first semester. And if every one is something completely new, it would be really hard to cope with that. And I was fortunate enough to get exposed. We didn't call them AP classes, but just through some chemistry in particular and math, I had some good exposure, which allowed me to successfully struggle with some of the other topics.
2: Sure.
0: So it's a neat opportunity. Well, two of our students today have been with us before, and one has not. They're from three different schools, and I'm going to ask each to introduce themselves. And if you could just tell us the grade you're in and the school, if you have any acknowledgments you'd like to make, you know, to a family member or anybody else, a shout out, so to speak, this is the time to do it. And once we've introduced you, you've introduced yourselves, then we'll kind of have a conversation together about the program. And Vincent, I'll start with you.
3: My name is Vincent. I go to Taylor Auto Race, and I'm in 10th grade.
4: I'm Elena Peeler, and I go to Penn Hills High School, and I'm in the 11th grade.
5: I'm Tasneem Hatab. I'm 15 years old. I'm in 10th grade, and I go to South Fayette.
0: So it's great to have three different schools. And would any of you like to talk a bit about what your experience has been or the difference this program is making in your life?
4: Well, investing now is like a really great opportunity for me. And I kind of started like a little bit later than some people because I started in 10th grade versus 9th grade. And the difference between me getting into 9th grade and me getting into 10th grade was very different because I actually like was prepared for 10th grade. Meanwhile, in 9th grade, I was like a little bit confused, and investing now really helped me with that.
0: It's really hard if you're not ready and you end up falling behind, right? It seems impossible to catch up, I would think.
4: Yeah.
0: What subjects have you been involved with, or what kinds of projects have you done?
4: We worked with like the bioengineering stuff like in 10th grade, and then in 11th grade we were working with like the sensor, like motion sensored robots. Yeah, that was pretty cool.
0: Vincent?
3: Well, in the Investing Now program, I did during 10th grade the bioengineering one. It was really cool. We learned about different types of medical devices and medical treatments. I did a project on cochlear implants, like the amount of people that have it, solutions to it. And one of the main issues that like we discovered that we had to try and like find a solution for was that often they can't distinguish proper like music. Like they can only hear like bass sounds and like drums and that easily.
0: But
3: like
0: with a cochlear,
3: yeah, but
0: I didn't
3: like
0: know that.
3: with like treble and like high pitched singing, it's hard. So we had to design or like figure out a solution to make that easier. And like our solution was like a manipulation between visuals and like an enhanced theater so that they can be able to like sense it better.
0: Very cool. Was that an electrical engineering problem, or
3: we weren't quite sure, but it would probably be in the tech field.
0: Yeah, the disciplines are all overlapping one another too. I was just thinking of the digital signal processing because I get exposed to a lot of that. Very cool. What about you, Tasneem?
5: So I also did the bioengineering project with Vincent last year, but my group worked on arm prosthetics and how people with arm prosthetics can't do like accurate movements like playing instruments and typing. So we had to figure out a solution for that, and we came up with a solution that basically is. You have an implant in your brain that will allow you to control your prosthetics with your brain without having to use your muscles to control it. So it makes it easier for playing instruments or typing.
0: Is that real? Do you think something like that actually possible?
5: Well, one of our instructors was working in a lab in Pitt that was trying to develop something like that. So I think it would be possible.
0: That's amazing to me. And looking at it, I guess people think about a prosthetic arm in terms of what it's going to look like. So it kind of looks like an arm, but not necessarily is it going to function to make up for what you can't do if your arm, you know, can't type, as you were pointing out. So you're approaching it from the functionality as well as from the physicality or looks. That's an amazing project. You worked on that too.
3: Well, with working with the bioengineering project in my group with the most interesting part that I looked at was especially like the cochlear implant one, like with the tech field and that. I don't remember most of the projects we did, but that stuck out the most.
0: Yeah, well, and I think too, in some ways, it's a good thing. If you remember the methods and the ideas and get exposed to the principles as you go through, I think you'll find they're going to apply to other things, too. I was curious, Elena, as you're the oldest among us, yes. Being in 11th grade among you all, not among us. How has this program caused you to change either ways of thinking or ways of problem solving? Has it had that kind of impact on you?
4: Yes. Like, I have been paying attention and, like, I don't know how to say it, but I've been, like, yeah, paying attention and, like, looking to where, like, my decisions now, how it could affect my future, or just small things, how I could just get better at it versus just doing whatever I want to do just based off of pure instinct. I could just think about it and then change what I do from there.
0: That's a really good skill, to have that kind of intuition or instinct, as you put it. What do you think made that change in you? Can you break it down into, like, was it the projects? Was it the people? Was it, the people around you helping?
4: I think I'd say it's the projects, because seeing how, like, you could see somebody else doing it and pursuing things in it that are like me or similar to me, I saw that and I was like, okay, I could do this as well. So if I take advice from them, see how they do it, I could process it differently for myself and maybe do it the same as they did.
0: And when you're back in class at Penn Hills, it's a personal question, but are you getting better grades? Or are you finding classes easier to navigate?
4: Yes, for sure.
0: That's awesome to see that. Tasneem, what about you in terms of the difference that the Investing Now program at the University of Pittsburgh Swenson School of Engineering, how has that made a difference in your life?
5: So getting exposed to different classes that during the summer that I'm going to take during the fall or during the school year helped me a lot in terms of having an idea of what I'm going to learn in the future. So it definitely helped me with grades and, like, understanding the topics. So, yeah.
0: And Vince, if you had to sort of describe the difference that the program has had in your life, has it caused you to think differently or just have a different outlook?
3: It's not that it's caused me to think differently, because it just kind of fixed some skills. Like, I was always an outstanding student in school. It's just that, like, I always had problems with skills, and it helps me a little bit better with time management, being able to move quicker so that I have more time to develop things.
0: I'm really glad you expressed it that way. So, because thank you for, you guys, you all had really good answers, because this program, like all education, really affects people differently. In your case, it sounds like you needed, as you said, some skills or what's the right? I was almost going to say it's like filling in the potholes, just taking care of some things that might have been missing from the way you learned. And that's really going to help you in no matter what you do, things like time management and understanding that. I'm kind of curious if any of you have thought about what a dream job might be, or what you might like to do. It's a little early, but have any of you thought about that?
4: Yeah, I've thought about it. I'm still kind of stuck between whether I want to be like a tissue engineer or like a biochemical engineer. Like, because I like the tissue engineering idea better than biochemical, but I feel like I'm just really good at chemistry. I know that's kind of like narcissistic, but I notice that I'm really good
0: at chemistry. You own it if you like it.
4: Yeah. And so I feel like I could still, like, pursue that. Yeah.
0: Do they still do orbitals, SPs and Ds and all those orbital things.
4: Yes.
0: I feel better. my chemical knowledge is not outdated. So, I mean, to know that you're turned on by biomedical or bioengineering and you're now like looking at subsets, right,
4: yeah.
0: Within it. It's just amazing. I was stuck between chemistry and chemical engineering and English. We're broadcasting. Mm-hmm. And, you know, it's easy to make different. You can always change, too, but no matter what you learn is going to help you. What about you, Tasneem?
5: So I've always had an interest in computer things and, like, technology. So I'm thinking maybe a computer scientist or something like that, since I like programming and like I've been exposed to a lot of things like artificial intelligence and stuff like that.
0: And please let me just mention that Tasneem, you just heard from, is 15, 10th grader at South Fayette. And Elena, who you heard before her, is 16 and 11th grade at Penn Hills. And now let's turn to Vincent, who is 16, 10th grade, Pittsburgh, Alderdice. Any ideas yet?
3: So mine is very far from the other's answers. So my career choice was always kind of like naval officer, and I wanted to go through the Naval Academy. And like a side career, because they do have like job specializations that you can do.
0: Sure.
3: Was going to be like design and architecture with a little bit of construction for like ship designs, things like that while I was in there. And then after I retired, because, of course, like it's not like a forever career, I was going to go into kind of like advising economics and politics, so like a little bit of better infrastructure for federal policy and things like that.
0: Well, that's all of you have great aspirations. Did any of you want to say something you didn't? I'm going to turn to Elise, but did any of you have something you wanted to say that you didn't get a chance to?
6: Nope.
0: Great. Well, thank you for being here. Elise, how many students are currently involved, and is there room for more?
2: Sure. We have about 130, anywhere from 130 to 150 students who are a part of Investing Now. We typically do our recruitment around usually March, April, maybe even early May of every year. But during the school year, we do still have a few spaces that are available in certain classes. So we always encourage families, students who are interested to go to our website and take a look at what we have to offer and then, you know, send us an application. And so our website is www.engineering.pitt.edu/investingnow. And that's where you can find us.
0: Easy enough to find. And we've linked to it today. Thanks to each of you for being here, and best wishes for continued success. I hope we'll see you again.
7: This is Selena reporting from the Youth Media Center at SLB Radio. I'm 17 years old and a rising senior at UWC Atlantic. I was 6 when I first felt the social stigma towards girls in STEM. I can vividly recall in grade school when my teacher asked us to go around in a circle and share our favorite subject. I didn't even have to think to respond. Math, I immediately blurted when it was my turn. My teacher, along with several other classmates, all looked at me, clearly surprised. I was bombarded with several questions along the lines of, "Why do you like math?" or, "Wow, I didn't expect that." I merely shrugged and smiled it off. But when the boy after me also replied with math, there weren't any comments or looks of surprise. I remember feeling very confused. Why was it surprising that I liked math, but not him? Over the years, I've had countless female friends tell me that their brains just weren't wired to do math and learn science. But the stereotypes of women having less natural talent than men in STEM subjects is simply untrue. Studies show that there are no gender differences in the way boys' and girls' brains function when it comes to aptitude for math. Yet even now in 2023, the gender gap in STEM remains prevalent, with women making up only 28% of the STEM workforce. At my current international high school, I'm one of the only 4 girls in my higher-level math class of 16 pupils. That's a mere 25%. So why does the gender gap in the STEM field still exist? Well, two main reasons are the lack of role models and sexism in the field. With few women going into STEM in the first place, young girls have few role models and examples to follow. With less people to look up to, girls are less inclined to explore more on their own. In science classrooms I've studied in throughout the years, the walls were plastered with posters of famous male scientists. Albert Einstein, Charles Darwin, Isaac Newton, Stephen Hawking, just to name a few. But rarely was there a female scientist. Not to say that there was none, just not many, which shows the lack of representation even more. In addition, girls often face sexism in this heavily male-dominated field, with their capabilities being questioned and earning unfair salaries, further discouraging them. On average, a female in STEM earns 74% the salary of a male in STEM. Furthermore, for me, my high school was heavily dominated by discussions about humanities. Subjects like history, anthropology, economics, and global politics are very popular. STEM subjects, on the other hand, sorely lack coverage and are viewed as boring, unapproachable, and overly complex. But pupils need to gain experience with parts of this field, as technology especially will only continue to have a growing role in our lives in the future. AI machine learning specialists and information security analysts are predicted to be two of the fastest growing careers in the next few years, and they're both fundamentally intertwined with STEM. So what can we do to get rid of these barriers? How can we bring about change? In my eyes, change can begin small within the community. In the next school year, I'm one of the lead organizers for the STEAM conference taking place in my high school in January. Through various immersive activities, hands-on and theoretical workshops, our goal is to break down biases and stereotypes associated with STEM, as well as inspire more young people to pursue careers in this growing field. I believe that women are just as capable as men, and that femininity shouldn't run counter to success in the STEM field. Empowering young girls and creating a supportive environment for them to explore their interests can foster their passions for STEM and allow them to be part of its rapidly growing sectors and bright future. For Youth Express, this is Selena signing off.
6: 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Thanks for choosing to listen to Youth Express. This next segment is just for you.
0: You're really in for a treat. We have a trio. And just so you know in advance, each, well, two are 17, I think, and one is 20. And they include Kelsey from Hampton High School and Elizabeth, who is now at CCAC, and Lexi at Lincoln Park Performing Arts High School, two flutes and an oboe, respectively. We'll take a listen to them first, and then you'll get a chance to meet them in a few moments. As you listen, let me encourage you to share your feedback and encouragement, 412-200-5975, by text only, please, and we'll pass it along. If you're a friend or family member and would like to say hello as you listen, feel free to do so. I'll also get a picture up on our Facebook page so you can see the trio. And we'll learn about their name coming up also. They are known as the Incalzando Trio.

0: There you have a trio from Youth Chamber Connection, and they are called the Encalzando Trio. And you'll get a chance. We'll hear the background behind the name, but first, let's meet everybody. And I'm going to start with you. Can you introduce yourself?
1: Hi, my name's Elizabeth Sykes.
0: And let's get that microphone, not you, but bring that up a little louder, Tad, so we can hear you. Go ahead.
1: I'm a sophomore at CCAC. I've been with this, these girls for 2 years now, and it's been so much fun.
0: Oh, that's got to be great. What are you studying now or taking now?
1: Right now I'm just doing general studies. I haven't figured out quite what I want to do yet.
0: That's a great way to get started, too. What high school did you go to and where did you grow up?
1: I am from Mount Lebanon in the South Hills. I was homeschooled all through high school, but I did take music there, so I was really a big part of my
0: life. I was curious about that, so you were able to connect with the orchestra there. When did you start playing flute?
1: I started in the fourth grade.
0: And you've not stopped.
1: No.
0: Have you thought about what you might like to do after college?
1: I definitely want to continue playing music since it's just been a huge part of my life. I haven't figured out quite if that's like my main passion, but definitely going to continue in it.
0: Well, that's great. Is there anybody you would like to acknowledge or say hello to?
1: I would actually like to give a huge shout out to our coaches. Since the Pittsburgh Symphony was on strike, we had two wonderful coaches, Rian Kenny and Jennifer Steele, who I would like to give a huge thank you to. They have helped us so much. Also, my parents, shout out to my dad, who should be listening.
0: He better be. He's welcome to text us to demonstrate that at 412-200-5975. Is he a texting father? Does he?
1: He tries.
0: Participate in the text world. You mentioned the symphony. Do you go to see the symphony often?
1: Oh, yes.
0: And how did you feel when they were on strike?
1: I was really sad since they had to cancel a lot of their big concerts that I wanted to see. But I'm happy they sorted that all out.
0: Yeah, I think sometimes folks think about the musicians aren't playing and adults who go to see them can't hear them. But, you know, there's some kids that have role models and ball players, and to not be able to see your symphony is got to be really heartbreaking to miss all that time. So I'm glad they're back, and I'm glad you get to work with them. Anything else you'd like to say?
1: I'm just really happy that I get to play with these two.
0: Great. Well, I'm happy you're here. Let's meet the other flute player who's here. What's your name?
2: I'm Kelsey Bears.
0: And tell me about yourself, please.
2: Well, I'm a senior at Hampton High School, and I'm involved in the band program there. And I'm also in the Pittsburgh Youth Symphony Orchestra, and I would like to mention we have a concert next Sunday, on the 22nd at 3 p.m., and we're playing some really great music. We're playing Don Juan and Brahms' Second Symphony, so I just wanted to mention that.
0: And where will the concert be?
2: It's at the Shadyside Presbyterian Church.
0: Well, that should be a really terrific concert. When did you begin playing flute?
2: I started playing flute, I think, when I was in the third or fourth grade.
0: I guess that's when they try, they being the public education system, to sort of fit you to instruments.
2: Yeah.
0: Did they try different?
2: They did. And I had started playing piano a couple years earlier. And then one day in band class, they brought in all the different instruments and we tried them out. And I remember flute was my favorite by far.
0: Yeah, that was the same for me. I can remember I ended up with drums. I kind of wanted to do trumpet, but I don't think I had the right lips, I guess, for it. But I can remember kind of meeting all the instruments.
2: Yeah.
0: What were you going to say?
2: Well, I remember my first flute, I was so tiny at the time that the head joint was actually curved because my arms weren't long enough to hold it. So it was really cute.
0: Now, are you both playing similar flutes?
2: We actually have the exact same flute, coincidentally. which is odd. I just got a new flute over the summer, and she's had it for a while, but it's a Muramatsu, which is a Japanese brand.
0: Well, you sound terrific, and I also wanted to ask if you'd like to say hello to anyone or acknowledge anyone.
2: Oh, I would like to say hello to my parents, who should be listening from New York, and my friend Rebecca, who is listening from her rehearsal today.
0: Well, that's wonderful. Are your parents out of town this weekend?
2: Yeah, they're visiting my grandparents.
0: Well, I hope they're tuned in, and I hope your grandparents are listening, too. And now we'll get to meet the one who's different than the others, at least instrument-wise.

0: This school has opened so many doors and exposed opportunities for me that I didn't ever think were possible. I am now in the Pittsburgh Youth Symphony Orchestra. I study with a teacher who plays in the Pittsburgh Symphony Orchestra. I have all these great college audition experiences. I went to the Brevard Music Center Summer Intensive, and that just wouldn't have been possible had I not transferred.
1: You should be a spokesperson for the school. Youth Chamber Connection sounds like it's been good to you, too.
0: Oh, absolutely. Chamber music is one of the most important things that you can be a part of as a musician. It really defines your playing and helps you out so much. And you get to meet great people.
1: Anybody else you'd like to acknowledge or say hello to?
0: Yeah, I would like to acknowledge Lori Cunningham, who is the woman who made all of Youth Chamber Connection possible. She's wonderful, and we wouldn't be doing any of the things we would without her. And I'd like to say hello to my parents and hello to my teacher, Scott Bell.
1: Terrific. And you kind of think, Youth Chamber Connection, well, of course. This has been going on for 50 or 60 years, bringing students together from different schools to play in small ensembles. Nope. Lori brought it to life just a few years ago, and it's really been terrific. One more question for you. And can you tell us, you're about to play the third movement of a work, but tell us about what you are playing.
0: Sure. So this is the first trio of six trios by a man named James Hook, and he lived from 1746 to 1827. This was written in 1795, and he was from Norwich, England. He was an organist and a composer.
1: And we also promised that we'd learn about the background of the name of the trio.
0: Sure. So our name is Incalzando, and that name came when we, at our first rehearsal, our coach, Rhianne Kenny, was helping us through our first read of a piece, and we came across the word Incalzando and didn't know what it meant. She scolded us a little bit. She said, well, girls, you really should have looked this up. And we looked at her and said, well, Rhianne, do you know what it means? Well, no, but you should look it up. So we ended up naming our trio after it. And yes, we did look it up. And the word incalzando is Italian for pressing on and moving forward.
1: I like that.
0: We did too.
1: I like it a lot. There's a lot of Saturday Light Brigade kind of in that, moving forward and pressing on. Well, you're going to play the last movement now. Oh, thank you for doing that. You can just put that mic back in the stand. You'll be able to hear this performance archived at neighborhoodvoices.org and youthexpress.org. Again, you're welcome to share comments at 412-200-5975. We are going to press on once again with the Incalzando Trio.

0: You sound wonderful. And a text message just came in that says the oboe player's dad is listening. And I'm sure that's not the only relative that's tuned in this morning. Thank you so much to the Incalzando Trio and to Youth Chamber Connection. You can learn more about Youth Chamber Connection online and the great work they do. And if you are ever looking to get involved somehow, I think Lori was telling me you're looking for another flute player, I believe. You can get a hold of us. We'll get you connected to Lori and be happy to help you get engaged.
1: Hi, I'm Ayla Roden, and I'm reading this story. It's called Glamorous. You are a makeup bag. Say this, I'll take out deep red lipstick and you'll love it. But if I take out the mascara, you won't know me anymore. Eyeliner, you know me, you love me. A brush, blush, it's all tears from you. Thank you for listening.
0: The Saturday Light Brigade, that was the New Orleans High Society band with On the Sunny Side of the Street. I've got five people in here with me, and we've barely had a chance to get to know each other yet. I've been looking forward to this segment for quite a while. We learned about this initiative a few months ago. Here with me are students from Baldwin Whitehall. The one thing, in addition to that, that they all have in common is they are teens, and the other thing they have in common is that they are taking part in the 32-hour vigil to honor North American victims of identity-based and school-place violence. We'll talk about that. It's part of a program called LIGHT, which is an acronym for Leadership Through Innovation in Genocide and Human Rights Teaching, the Light Education Initiative. The very first thing we're going to do, I'd just like each of you to introduce yourself, perhaps your age and grade, and if you have any shout-outs or acknowledgments, this is a perfect time to do that. And Caroline gets to go first.
2: I'm Caroline Pro. I'm a senior, and shout out to my mom. She's working out right now. And also shout out to Mr. Lachlan. He's our Special Olympics guy.
3: Yeah. Hi, my name is Stephanie. I am a junior. I'll give a shout out to my mom, who should be listening right now, if she found the right radio station.
4: I'm Sol Widor. I'm in eighth grade, and shout out to my dad, who is actually in the studio right now watching this happen.
5: I'm Samantha Niggle. I'm in ninth grade, 14 years old, and shout out to my mom who drove me here today.
6: I'm Emma Turnbull. I'm a senior at Baldwin, and shout out to Mr. Shaner, who's actually in the booth with us. He's the one who made this all happen, and shout out to my parents, even though they're definitely still sleeping.
0: We're going to have to wake your folks up. So I would really love for somebody to just tell me what you're doing and why, and maybe a little bit about how long you've been working on it, too. Almost everybody pointed at Stephanie all at the same time.
3: Okay, yeah. So what we're doing, like you said before, it is a 30-hour vigil honoring the victims of identity-based violence across North America, and I think what we're doing is really important, just because there are so many victims of hate, and a lot of the times when you look in the news, you just see headlines, but it's important to get a moment of silence for all of the families, for all of the victims who were, you know, heartlessly killed solely on the basis of their identity. You know, I think it's very important that we as a community are able to get together for moments like these to just acknowledge our humanity and address these issues.
0: Does anybody have anything else to add?
6: Just going along with what Stephanie said, I think it's important about recognizing and honoring these people, just because for so long you know, with everything that's been going on in politics and just societal prejudice and just the basis for this hatred, I think it's really important that we start moving in the other direction, the more positive direction, and focusing on the victims of these of this awful violence instead of the people who are committing these crimes.
0: Why do you think that people pick on identities, whether it be race or gender or country of origin? Any ideas as to why people do that?
4: Just because they're different than what they know as their own lives, and some people are uncomfortable with that difference.
5: I think that it helps them, like, feel better about themselves in a way, and they think that they're better, and they like to be able to show that.
3: I also think it has a lot to do with how we are raised as children, because a lot of times these older ideas get passed down from generation to generation, and it's important to address them ahead of time so that way they don't fester and get worse.
2: Yeah, going along with what Sam said, I think that a lot of the time we, like, at least in America, we're raised as very, like, individualistic, and I think that it makes people feel better about themselves to hate on people that are different than them.
0: That's something I never really considered. Just the simple act of wanting to make yourself feel better by comparing yourself to somebody who you feel is lesser than, or just hating, I guess xenophobia would be the word, right? Do you think sometimes people feel they're in competition with others, like for jobs or success or for money? Is that ever a factor?
3: I think certainly. I mean, we've seen it before in history. I mean, back during the gold rush in California, they actually banned immigration for Chinese individuals because there were so many Chinese individuals who were getting success and wealth. So I think a lot of people did feel threatened by that. And because they were different, they used that as an excuse to say, hey, we don't like these people, and it's really harmful.
0: Did each of you sort of come to this group free of prejudice isn't quite the way to say, but do you feel like you understood these issues pretty well as you came to form the group you're now a part of?
4: Yeah, me specifically, I'm non-binary, and, you know, it's a lot of challenges come with that in just general society, especially with a lot of older beliefs and older people. So it's, you kind of get to see a more of a part of this, and you understand a little bit of it.
2: Yeah, I know personally I'm part of the queer community, and I also have been involved in like Special Olympics and Best Buddies and our partners PE program since, I don't know, probably sixth grade. So this just, like, when this opportunity arose, it was just kind of obvious for me to take it.
0: Anybody else want to add anything? Were you going to... it's hard with masks because I can't tell whose mouth is getting ready to say something. How has coming together as a group, has it been helpful? Do you think you've... Well, let me ask you this. You mentioned sometimes this being generational. What about your own peers? I think there's a perception among older people that, say, people your age, it's a monolithic group and everybody is respectful and aware of the differences across people. I have a feeling you would not agree. can you talk about that a little bit?
4: I know our school specifically has had multiple incidents with Nazi imagery on school grounds before.
0: Wow.
4: Yeah. And just general disrespectful and hateful action to people.
0: Anybody else?
5: Yeah, I think just personally, I've seen a lot of like racism in our schools, and so I would not agree that everyone is respectful of everyone else and isn't like mean and stuff like that.
2: I certainly think that like generationally, our generation is more respectful than others. We have like a higher percentage of people that are respectful, but we still have like the bad apples that are just completely disrespectful.
6: Yeah, I definitely see that, you know, not everybody is as accepting as societal perception of our generation, especially with, and I know that this is also going along with that stereotype of the younger kids these days, but social media has kind of brought to light as much as the positive aspect of the younger kids, it's also brought the negative, where it is so much easier to hate on groups and on specific types of people. And I think that that's for schools everywhere, not just our school. But I do think that that's why it's so important what we're doing right now, because we're trying to move past that and forward to where everybody can come together and we can be this generation that everyone perceives us to be, and just accepting of everyone.
3: Yeah, I am, again, inclined to agree that as a generation, we do not all share the same beliefs. And in our school, you can see a lot of variety, as Sol said. And specifically, I have encountered, you know, racist people. I am of mixed race myself. I've had experiences with that. And I've also seen, you know, people being hateful towards the LGBTQ plus communities. But I am also happy to say that we are making progress. We do have plenty of groups that are trying to strive to become safe spaces for people of all backgrounds, of all identities. And I think, again, what we are doing is very important.
0: I do, too. And I'm glad you all were comfortable talking about that, because I think there's a perception that if you're under 20, everybody shares values of inclusiveness and a desire to assure equity. And I know, because I interact with quite a few people, that's simply not true across any age group. Maybe, as I think Carolyn was saying, maybe the proportion is higher, let's hope, but it's still people are people, and some people are going to be ignorant, or let's say non-evolved, to the very, that's probably a nicer way of putting it. So tell me about, well, does anybody else want to say anything about the current condition? Because that once we've defined the conditions, we're going to talk a little bit about what you're going to be doing to further amplify what the condition is.
5: And I think what Emma was saying about social media, I think that it's definitely like evolved in a way that we are seeing the positives and the negatives, but I also think that it makes it a lot more, like a lot of information, a lot of, like, it's very accessible. So that's why I think partially the reason, at least, why we are more evolved is because we have this like thing that just the other generations older than us didn't really have.
0: Yeah, it's easier to find resources and kindred spirits, but as I think it was Emma who pointed out, it's also easy to hide behind a keyboard too, so there's that negative aspect if we're not careful. Well, let's talk about the vigil, the specifics, and what you all will be doing. I know it's 32 hours.
2: So we'll have 24 hours of, we have, what is it? Over 6,000? Over 6,500 slides of names and of the victims of killings and the missing indigenous women. We have a lot of. So we'll read names and dates for 24 hours, and then after that we will stream,
5: I want to say 6 hours?
2: 6 hours of different speakers, including the Lost Boys of Sudan, two artists that are housed at City of Asylum, two Montour students for Arts Against Atrocities, the ASA Social Fund for Hidden Peoples, the Light Education Initiative, and then the Baldwin Community for Equity, Inclusion, and Belonging.
0: That's incredible. And have the five of you helped create any of these parts of the program, the slides? Was that a did you help identify people to include in that? I'm just not, and it may be the case that this program has been curated by other people and that it's more your job to get people aware of it, but can anybody tell me a bit about that?
6: Yeah, I know for myself, most of the names that we found or most of the names that we were given to read were found by Mr. Shaner, and everything else was kind of curated by him. But I know that by saying that, it was impressive, and not in the positive way I say that. It was impressive the amount of people, and that's only a fraction of what is truly going on in the world and what has truly gone on in the world, just to see the amount of people that have been affected by these killings out of just hatred and things like that. It's amazing. And again, not in a positive way, it's really eye-opening to see how many people have truly been affected, but it's really a really eye-opening experience.
0: So when this begins, will you be assembled in a particular place, or how will you take part in the vigil?
4: It will be at the Bolden Way Hall High School, and two of us will be reading names out for 20-minute intervals each for the entire period of the vigil.
0: So that's 24 hours, I think, that part of it. And then it sounds like there are teach-in-type activities with City of Asylum and the students from Montour and the other resources. What are the days, and can people actually participate by tuning in online or by showing up?
2: Yeah, so we'll have 24 hours of the speaking, and I think we still have 14 or 15 slots to fill in the morning if people wanted to come read the names. And then you can view it it'll be live streamed on YouTube, I believe. And we'll have that link, I think, the day before.
3: Yeah, I also want to mention that it's not just students participating in this. There are students from other schools. Like, we have those two students joining us from Montour. There are parents, teachers, administrators, and faculty. It's really a community event because we do want to get this out to as many people as possible.
0: It's really remarkable what you're doing. A couple other questions, and then our time's almost up. It's gone by so quickly. First, I know that there is a pretty significant Somali Bantu population at Baldwin Whitehall. Have they embraced this? I hope that you're going to have some representation from some of the new recently settled people. I'm asking you a question I should already know the answer to, but that's part of it, I would think. Is there some involvement there?
6: Yeah, I mean, the participation in this event is very much voluntary. And as you said, especially with the newer settled people and things like that, it's really just, it's not so much they're participating. We're still recognizing everyone, but just interacting with these people day to day, it's more them becoming comfortable in the community, and if people from those communities would be willing to participate, absolutely. I mean, we'd love to have the more readers, the better, to fill those slots, especially in the morning. Like Caroline said, we still need people to come and read, but like I said, it's very much a voluntary thing. But
0: and actually, you put that. I didn't want to exclude that aspect from our conversation, but calling specifically on a particular group or representative to sort of say, hey, you, I want you to participate, is not what I meant, and it's almost just as bad. You just want to be sure you're open and welcoming, and perhaps what you're doing will help make that clear to more people. Am I right about the number of folks that have resettled in the area?
6: Yeah, absolutely. There's definitely a large amount of people from those communities, and it keeps rising. But like I said, that's part of the reason why we're doing what we're doing for the inclusivity.
0: Well, it's wonderful what you've done. We just have a couple of seconds left. Is there anything else any of you would like to add?
2: I did want to add, I just got the YouTube that from Mr. Shaner. It's going to be streamed on BWLIGHT Vigil 2022. So BW Light Vigil 2022.
0: BW Light Vigil 2022.
2: Yep.
0: That's good to know. Now, a quick question, if I may. First of all, I hope you'll come back, and I hope some of you will consider calling us from the vigil and telling us what's going on. We'd love to arrange that. So I'm going to give you a magic wand and the opportunity to change one thing. Any ideas what you would change? I'll give you a minute to think about it, because I need to say you're listening to WRCT Pittsburgh, WIU PFM Indiana, WMCO New Concord, WNJR Washington, WCUC Clarion, PCTV Comcast 21, Verizon 47 Pittsburgh, WMCK.FM Keysport, RadioPhoenix.org, Loudspeaker.FM Fort Collins, Colorado, and SLBRadio.org/radio. I hope I didn't lose anybody's train of thought. I could tell Emma was all set to go before I went into that string of IDs.
6: If you mean like a magic wand to change anything in the world or something like that.
0: Anything, anywhere.
6: I would probably just going along with the purpose of the vigil and just along with the theme of inclusivity, I would just wish that more people would be open, not that they would change, just that they would be more open to the idea of inclusivity and accepting people for who they are. That's what I would do.
2: Yeah, I would agree with Emma that, like, if I had a magic wand, I would change that not people and how they think, but that they're more open to new ideas and changing and opening to inclusivity.
0: That was Carolyn.
3: I also agree. I would want to change the world so that way it is more inclusive for everyone, because life is short, and to live a life filled with fear and hatred is no life to be living at all. So I think that everyone deserves the opportunity to just live a full and happy life being true to themselves.
0: That was Stephanie.
4: I agree with all of that. You're never going to truly change people. And I mean, you can if you try, but probably isn't very likely. But for just the future generations, I want us to kind of veer away from all the hatred that people before us grew up with, and so that they don't have to carry it on their backs with them.
0: And that was Saul and Samantha.
5: I like what Saul said about how you can't really change people no matter what. So I just kind of wish that more schools and more places would do something similar to our vigil that we do, just because getting even just more awareness of all of these things out there, I think that would be really beneficial for the world.
0: Is this the first vigil you've done, or you've done these before too?
2: This will be our second vigil. And then next year we're hoping to expand, I believe, outside of North America.
0: Great. I hope that you'll serve as a model for other schools that want to do these things. Thanks to each of you for being here today, and I hope we'll get a chance to catch up with you as the vigil takes place. Well, we have Prerna Chekengel with us, who is a South Fayette student going into 11th grade, I believe. Full disclosure, Prerna has been working with us as part of our media corps, and I'm so glad you're able to be with us here this morning. Tell me a little more about yourself, what you like to do, and your interests.
7: Yeah, first of all, I'm glad to be here too. It's been great. I love coming down to the studio, and it's a great family here, so always love coming here.
0: What have you been working on with SLB?
7: Yeah, so I'm an intern at Radcast, and I work on interviewing assets around Pittsburgh, and I'm also part of the youth council now, so that's exciting. And, you know, we're part of a group that's, you know, trying to change how, like, education is and how to plan events for the better.
0: I'm so happy that you're here and part of it, and I wanted you to explain it rather than my doing it. Thank you. Now, more about you. Have you been at South Fayette Schools your entire school life, or?
7: I would say so. I started here in third grade, and now I'm in 11th grade, so that's a good bit of my life.
0: Absolutely. What do you like to do?
7: I love playing the piano. I am an Indian classical dancer, and I love voicing, of course. I love voicing out on opinions and my opinions, and that's why I'm a TEDx speaker as well.
0: And we're going to talk, and you'll share some excerpts from some of the TEDx talks you've done. Tell me about Indian dancing. It's been years, but I used to MC portions of the Pittsburgh Folk Festival,
7: oh,
0: and
7: wow.
0: I've seen some different dance troupes. Are you still active with that?
7: I was active till the end of this summer. I took a little break just right now. I've been super busy. But what I do mostly comes from, it's a dance style called Bharatanatyam. And it's very classical and it's very ancient. And it originates from a city or state called Tamil Nadu, India. And it's a very ancient dance form and it's beautiful.
0: Yeah, I was always struck by it, just how incredible it was to watch and some of the precision. Was there a particular group that you danced with?
7: Yeah, the Nandinik Dance Troupe.
0: It's really, you've got me thinking back to that. It's been a while since I've had a chance to see things. Well, TEDx, how did you get involved? Have you always liked being in front of audiences and speaking? When I was in high school, even though I was on the radio, the idea of getting up on stage in front of an audience was really frightening to me. It was one thing to be here behind a microphone. It was another thing to be on stage. Were you already comfortable with doing that?
7: I would say it's definitely frightening for sure. But if you have a message to say, I think it's just the matter of fact of getting over that and speaking with confidence. After, I think the butterflies are there. I wouldn't deny that. But after like the first few sentences, you get into the zone and you're there. And it's surreal. It's a surreal moment.
0: And you're probably always going to have them, I think. Because
7: yeah.
0: Now, I mean, at least speaking for myself, I am much more comfortable speaking in front of large groups. But there's always a bit of excitement.
7: I mean, it's always going to be there, that nervous energy. I mean, you are talking to a new group every time, so it's going to be there. I think it's meant to be there. That's what pushes you forward. So
0: now, I know you've done at least two talks,
7: mm-hmm.
0: One called Your Difference is Your Power,
7: yep.
0: And the other one called Pondering Over Feminism.
7: Mm-hmm.
0: We should have time to talk about both.
7: Okay.
0: Do you want to pick one to start?
7: Sure. So my first one was Pondering Over Feminism, and I talked about the idea of feminism and how it's so ever-changing. You know, what feminism was like 50 years ago was different than it was 100 years ago and was different than it is now. So I think just that overall change is very important to understand. And to understand how you can change yourself to fit into that change is really important. And I always like to say that feminism isn't preferring one gender over the other. It's the idea of creating a harmonic life to live in together. So that's what I like to say.
0: I really appreciate your bringing to light how feminism has changed over the years, because for somebody like me and my wife and maybe some folks in your family, things that we associate with feminism aren't necessarily accurate in the third wave or beyond
7: in
0: feminism too. One of the most salient examples I remember is we did a project with the Girls Math and Science Partnership that was all about connecting 11 to 14-year-old girls with scientists who happen to be women about their careers. And as we worked on the art, we were very deliberate to make the art kind of gender-free.
8: Yeah.
0: And we were told, no, you should, add some elements of femininity to it. You shouldn't erase the idea that the girls and women that are profiled in this series are women. That's not the point. And it really, that was a very teachable moment for me because I just didn't expect to get that advice from the woman I was working with at the time.
7: Yeah, I think femininity is more of, it's more of an idea as opposed to like a movement, I would say. Like the idea of feminism is really important to understand to change the community that we all live in. And I think that's what it is.
0: Do you want to share a bit from the talk you gave called Pondering Over Feminism? I don't want to put you on the spot, but
7: I can definitely try. okay.
0: As long as you're comfortable doing it. This is Prerna Chakangal, who is about to begin her junior year at South Fayette High School.
7: Mm-hmm. Yeah. The word feminism needs to become more used and popular. But men are becoming conscious while using this word and do not want to identify as a feminist. Men aside, many women don't want to associate with this word because of the simple belief that it comes across aggressive and anti-men. Unattractive, even. The reason feminism makes people uncomfortable is because it is misunderstood, which is why we all need to redefine it. When we look at history, it seems like the world is man-made. But when we delve deeper, we see exceptions and understand the impact that females had to change the world. Before India gained its independence, Jhansi Ki Rani, a female warrior, led a whole army of men and trained women how to fight back the British. She even fought her most famous battle with her son on her back. And today, she is the pride of India for her courage. Her story shows that women are courageous to face challenges. So there is no doubt that women are capable of facing obstacles. Her honesty and ability to become straightforward helped her overcome these challenges. Masculinity tends to be defined in a very confined form. There are almost set rules. I've seen mothers tell young boys to not cry or be afraid or anything that's considered quote-unquote feminine-like. And because of these expectations, and the more we do this, we leave them with the egos that burst with the slightest pressure applied. If there was true equality, we wouldn't have the men in our society feeling this. When a son or daughter grows up in a male-dominating home, he or she learns that way of life and does not understand the discrimination. I find so many female leaders are afraid to say, "Yes, I am a feminist," because they fear backlash from their male counterparts. Women systematically underestimate their own beliefs. Ban Ki-moon, former Secretary General of the UN, said it best when he said, "Achieving gender equality requires the engagement of women and men, girls and boys. It's everyone's responsibility." And remember, feminism means something different to everyone. There is an ever-changing, all-encompassing definition that is repeatedly being changed in waves. And that's the true beauty of feminism.
0: Beautifully delivered. Do you remember the first time that you encountered feminism or just different attitudes toward genders? Or if not the first time, the first significant time maybe?
7: I think these ideas or sometimes even children don't understand what it is. I think we were in school and there have been comments that have been passed, especially when we're working in group projects. I think, you know, I talk about how women systematically underestimate their own beliefs. I think girls tend to like take a step back when we're working in a mixed group of girls and boys, and I think boys tend to take the lead. It's definitely better now as we're becoming older, and the girls are definitely, doing better. But yeah,
0: where do you think that comes from?
7: I think that comes from, I think just the older generations just oppressing the girls and not allowing them to be who they are, and allowing them to, find what their true identity is, and allowing them to, I think it's almost like when you have a son and a daughter, it's like you tell the son to be risky and dangerous, but you tell the daughter to be careful. And I think that's where that comes from.
0: Some of it, I think, can be inadvertent too, or people can have biases without realizing.
7: Yeah, I think the unconscious bias comes into play as well. I think it's been a long history, and that history is still holding people down, and they don't realize it, and it's unconscious. So that's what we're trying to change.
0: That's some really good thinking on your part. Now, you wrote another one called Your Difference is Your Power. And by the way, we're speaking with Prerna Chakangal, who is in 11th grade at South Fayette High School, and we're talking about some TEDx talks she's done. These are available on YouTube if you want to watch them, and we've linked to them. Now, Your Difference is Your Power. I know that began with you saying hello in 10 different languages, and then it went on to talk about people's differences. Mm-hmm. Can you share a bit about that?
7: Yeah, so I'll talk about it, then I'll share a snippet later. But that basically comes from, you know, me realizing that, I have had issues like fitting in with other people and really like blending in. And as a child, I always felt like my culture and my traditions wasn't appreciated like it truly deserved. And because of this, I would tend to shy away from who I was and kind of conceal my true identity. And, you know, as I grew up, I realized that that was all too exhausting. And I realized that my culture was just a part of who I am. And that's what makes me different. And I think that's what my mission is all about. And that's where it started. And like you said, my TEDx talk title is Your Difference is Your Power. Because my goal and my mission is to allow children to embrace their differences and not have them go through what I had to go through. And so that's where this idea originated from. And my whole idea is about unity and inclusion. And that is why I started my TEDx talk with 10 different languages, to show that we're all trying to greet each other. We're all saying hello. And even though it's in a different language, it still means the same thing. And I think that's where that idea came from. So
0: I really like the word you chose to describe how exhausting it is to assimilate or suppress things you would otherwise be doing, or to try to change from your natural self. It is exhausting.
7: Yeah.
0: And also unnecessary. Exhausting is the perfect word to describe that. Do you want to share some of what you wrote?
7: Yeah, so I can share my TEDx talk. I'll share how I started off with a bunch of languages and what my hook was. So, greetings, buenos dias, bonjour, guten tag, bom dia, insama, konnichiwa, zai hui, salam alaikum, and namaste. These are just 10 of the 7,000 languages that are spoken in the world today. As a 16-year-old, there are countless things that I've learned, but one major one, that even with all these 7,000 languages, there are more things that unite each one of us than separate us. We all arrive to this world as a human, and we all have the right to be ourselves. So if we come with a mindset of love and objectivity, then we will finally see people for who they truly are, not their labels, exterior appearances, or first impressions. People with disabilities, immigrants, boys, girls, the LGBTQ, Black, white, brown, Arabs, Asians, Africans, Native Americans, Hispanics. We all have one thing in common: our humanity, our respect, and our empathy toward others. So let's all be humanitarian by understanding the differences that you may have with someone. And after understanding these differences, you may even find out that not all of us are so different in our ways. Thank you.
0: It must be exciting when you deliver these on a TEDx stage and the reactions you must get. When you've done these, have the audiences mostly been peers or have they been adults?
7: No, they've been adults. So they're conducted at events and people usually advertise these events. So it's everyone in that local area comes. It comes to see, and it's really exciting because after the event, there's like a meet and greet, and they like tell you about what they thought about your talk, and especially for my second one, everybody loved it, and it was great to see that, and I was just like awestruck by the way everyone was like getting to know me and saying hi and things like that.
0: What do you have planned for your junior year coming up?
7: Yeah, so in the TEDx talk, I actually mentioned talking about one of my mission encompasses like going to schools and talking about this to students. And actually, last year, I just took a class called World Cultures, and it was a great class, loved it. If anyone is watching and they have the opportunity to take this class, I would say please take it. It's a wonderful class because it allows you to see what the world is like. And that is important to see, you know, where you are as a country and where the rest of the world is. But I feel like that class was, it was great, but I feel like it was too late. Why my ideas encompass, you know, starting that a little bit early, maybe not as much in depth, you know. Maybe not memorizing all the years and dates, but, you know, at least talking about it. They don't have to get tested on it, so.
0: I remember being very frustrated at taking a class like that. I think I was in 10th grade, and all I could think about was, why wasn't I taught this in second grade or third grade, or at least aspects of it?
7: Mm-hmm.
0: I seem to remember in elementary school learning about people from different eras and ages.
7: Yeah.
0: And what I would have really liked most was to learn about people sitting next to me,
7: mm-hmm.
0: or across from me, and that came much later.
7: Yeah.
0: So I think that's a good idea to put forward. Have you thought about what you might like to do after you graduate?
7: Yeah, so I think like talking to people and helping people out has always been a passion of mine. And one of the careers that you do get a chance to do that is the medical field. So I'm truly passionate about it. And I mean, whatever career I go into, whatever field I go into, wherever I graduate from, I think a strong passion of mine would definitely be speaking in front of audiences, standing up for what's right and trying to change the world.
0: That's terrific. We just have another minute or two. I'm really glad you came here. I'm happy about your service on our youth council, brand new for us to have one, and I'm mm-hmm. glad you're part of that and also the work you've been doing as a radcaster.
7: Mm-hmm.
0: Anything else you'd like to say that I didn't give you space to say? It could be hellos or just anything else you want to mention.
7: I would just like to say thank you to those who watched my TEDx talk. I'm so glad to say that I am at 70k plus views right now.
0: That's great.
7: And I just say I would have never thought it would have branched out that much, but I would also like to believe that this is just the beginning, and there is so much more to see and so much more to explore.
0: Yeah, and I think the passion and depth of those who are viewing, your passion and depth matter equally, if not more so, than the raw number of viewers, too, if people are really taking in everything, because the way you've developed and presented those videos, there's a lot that's going into them.
7: Yeah.
0: So, well, congratulations.
7: Thank you so much.
0: Again, it's our pleasure. That's Prerna Chakangal, going into 11th grade at South Fayette High School. Look for her TEDx talks, Pondering Over Feminism and Your Difference is Your Power. We've linked to them, but you'll also be able to find them under those names on YouTube and the TEDx channel of YouTube. Thanks.
7: Thank you so much.

0: The Tri-M Music Honor Society will be hosting its 12th annual Hidden Angel Spaghetti Dinner on November 26th at the Hilltop this year. As with previous years, money raised from the event will go to buying presents for underprivileged families in the area. For more information, we interviewed Mrs. Vicki Benson, chorus teacher and Tri-M head, about the event.
1: Hidden Angels is important because it helps members of our student body take an active role in our community. 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
0: Alongside a bake sale and Chinese auction, the event will also feature numerous performances from professional and student musicians alike.
1: Last year, we had a small ensemble from Paiso come in. We also had our honors choir and concert choir from the high school perform. David E. Jazz Band performed, and then we had various individual students fill in the remaining time. This year, we once again have various high school students performing, as well as the high school choir, and we will see the debut of the Montour Elementary School Band.
0: In essence, Hidden Angels is a good cause, and it's fun for the whole family. 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This is Alex Weibel for Spartan Express, and for more on Hidden Angels, check out the Montour Monitor story on the event.
2: I've been looking forward to this segment for quite a while. The Shaler High School Sustainability Club is a remarkable organization doing great things. And there are five students here this morning that I'm getting to meet for the first time, as well as a teacher at Shaler, a science teacher, who focuses on sustainability. Before we do anything, I think it would be good if we brought you inside of the room with us so you know who's here. So we'll do that. And I'm going to begin by asking Kaisa to introduce herself, and then we'll just sort of work our way around the room.
3: Hi, I'm Kaisa. I'm a junior at Shaler Area High School.
4: Hi, I'm Adriana, and I'm also a junior at Shaler Area High School.
5: Hi, I'm Sam, and I'm a sophomore at Shaler Area High School.
6: My name is Luke, and I'm a senior at Shaler Area High School.
7: My name is Maddie, and I'm a junior at Shaler Area High School.
8: Hi, my name is Abby Nelson, and I am a science teacher and Sustainability Club sponsor at Shaler Area High School.
2: So who can tell me what the club is all about, your goals, objectives, what you do? And feel free, you guys are a club, you know how to do this, so just jump right in.
7: So the club is open to anybody who wants to come and join, and we just do different things that help promote sustainability and different projects. Last year we made a book, and we packaged seed packets with it and made letters to the people who bought the book to send it to them.
3: And then last week we also helped promote leaf composting in Shaler. It's a very popular thing that other districts in the area do, and someone came and asked if we would present to the commissioners to promote this service and possibly get it involved in Shaler.
5: We try to go to wherever we can help. Just a few weeks ago, we went and helped clean up Gertie's woods in different areas. That was very fun.
8: Sam was amazing at building trails. It was really cool. So they kind of learned a lot about like geometry and like how to prevent erosion and structuring the trail. So Gertie's Woods is a green space that these students helped to protect in our school district, and it needs some love. And so they were giving it some love just a couple weeks ago, helping to build the trails.
2: Some people listening might be wondering, what is sustainability? You know, is this an environmental club, a nature club? But no, you've been very deliberate in calling this a sustainability club. Can anyone tell me a little bit about that? I'm not trying to quiz you. I just think it's important that we talk about sustainability.
4: Sustainability is about like protecting our planet for future generations. So not just the planet, but as for people like in the future, like our children and so on.
2: So there are ways, lots of ways to do things, different ways to create trails, different ways to kind of clean up parks, but you want to do it in a way that lasts, I guess, right? That'll stand the test of time.
5: Anyone can do anything for just a little bit, but if we do it the correct way, it'll last for a long time.
2: What drove each of you to get involved with something like this? Was it Ms. Nelson? I'm sure she's a great teacher, but is this a required class at Shaler?
6: The sustainability class is an elective. We don't have to take it. I was kind of always interested, but I guess I kind of just wanted to, I feel like I could be doing more personally, and the class was a good way to get into that, kind of like actually learn what things I could be doing every day.
2: Did you learn anything that surprised you in terms of simple actions that make a huge difference?
6: One thing I learned that I thought helped but really didn't was the fact that recycling doesn't actually really do anything. That was kind of a shock to me. I thought that was like one of the best ways to help.
2: Yeah, and I think I know what you're saying because I've worked in the environmental field in addition to doing this. But can you explain why recycling might not be so effective?
6: Well, the main thing we talked about is that unless it's like only certain types of plastic can be recycled. And I think it was called like downcycling or something. So every time it's recycled, it gets less useful. I don't really know how to word it. And if there's like food or anything on that, it can't even be used at all. And with like glass, there's a glass plant right where we live, but it's cheaper to just make new glass instead of recycling old glass.
2: Yeah, and the best way to eliminate waste is not to recycle it, but just to not make the waste in the first place. And recycling was all the rage. And it's still, I suppose, good, but it's probably the last solution. The best solution is to not make waste to begin with. And that's a great observation, especially about the glass plant near you that used to do a lot with cullet, you know, broken glass to make glass bottles. I don't think that's happening as much as it used to. Any other thoughts about what drove you to be part of the class and club, or surprises, things you learned?
7: What drove me to like come to the class? I had many friends that took the class and was very interested, and that got me interested in the class. Like my friend Maddie took it last year and it made me really interested in it, and now I'm thinking about going into environmental field, so like environmental engineering or anything with sustainability. I'm very interested now, and we just went on a field trip to the Frick Environmental Center, and I got to learn more about like how they made the building more sustainable and how you can be more sustainable just with your choices of like pavement and how you create your buildings.
2: That was Adriana. And any other thoughts?
9: What's also very interesting about the class is that students at Pitt are also taking the class. So it is it's called a college and high school class. So it's very similar to if you know what like an AP AP class is, and advanced placement. You can earn college credits by taking the Shaler Area Sustainability class. You do have to pay for it, but we are taking the class that. We take it for a full year, but Pitt students take it for a semester, and we get the same amount of credits for it. So we can use those if we choose to go on to college, and they can be transferred over.
2: Wow, that's Kaisa. I'm glad you brought that up. So is the class in your high school, or do you have to go to Oakland?
9: Yep, so it's taught in Ms. Nelson's classroom.
2: So you get to meet college students, which is pretty cool, right, as part of it?
9: Not necessarily. So we don't take the class with them. It's the same curriculum, but they're being taught it at Pitt, but we're being taught it at Shaler with Ms. Nelson.
2: I got it. But you end up getting credits for the class, and you get exposed to a college-level subject early.
9: Yeah.
2: Is it

0: about some of the other projects too. You mentioned the book project with the seeds within it, and there were letters in it too. Did I get that right?
1: We wrote letters to everybody who bought the books, like thanking them.
0: Very nice. And what about the seed packages?
2: We put seeds for like wildflowers in the area and milkweed to help get butterflies back into, like, help them. They're like going extinct right now, so, or they're endangered. So we were just trying to help them. And one way we did that is we just put seeds in with the books.
0: Are there other projects you've done in addition to these?
1: Last year, I was a junior when I took the class. It was called the Reserve.
3: The Reserve Shaler Land Protection Project. It's a hard name.
1: Yep. Where it was a 50 acres. Mm-hmm. It was going to be turned into a housing development, and we raised, I think it was like $20,000, somewhere around there.
3: Yeah, we raised over $20,000.
1: And Shaler Township matched us, and we stopped it from becoming a housing development and became protected green space.
0: That's huge. That's not easy at all. How did you raise $20,000?
3: So it was a variety of things. One of the things that students did is we did package up seeds specifically, as Maddie kind of described. We had seeds in our book, and then we also had another seed fundraiser where these seeds we gave instructions on planting, and they were all supposed to help local pollinators. For every donation of $20 to our fundraiser, we mailed these seed packets to people. And so as part of that, you know, $20,000 that we raised, you know, part of that was a match from our township, which we were very thankful of. And we just really had a lot of community support. We were also very thankful that we had some local news. WPXI kind of followed us as we were fundraising. And Maddie here was even on the news dressed as a monarch butterfly out in the woods. And she's also made it onto the cover of our children's book. So the local media really did help promote the students' work.
0: That is amazing. And to stop something like that is not easy. I mean, that project was probably already had a lot invested in it, both in terms of ideas and how they were going to carry it out, as well as the other kind of green space money. And you were able to put a stop to it, which is amazing. This book called Love the Earth by students of Shaler Area Sustainability, it's a really nice book. It's sort of formatted the size of a magazine, but it's a sheet bound. This is beautiful. Who conceived this and put this together?
1: It was kind of like a class wide project. We all it was part of our midterm grade. We had to make a page out of the book. We like all had to submit our own page for the book with our own design, and then they all kind of got put together for the whole thing.
3: And we ended up selling the book, and we donated all of the money. This was in partnership with the Aetna Community Organization. And we donated all of the money to support a new library in Aetna. So it is ongoing, and we do still have some copies of the book available.
0: I love this book, and put me down for one. I like all the signatures. You've got, it looks like about 40 signatures or so of people who contributed to the book. There's also puzzles in here. I saw that, and some great artwork. So after people take the class, it sounds like you can still stay involved in the club afterwards.
4: So I actually never took the class.
3: He's the only one.
4: I'm the only one who hasn't taken the class.
0: Ms. Nelson and I will talk with you after this class.
4: She tells me, she says she's going to make me take the class at some point. I'm in our school's GATE program, Gifted and Talented Education, and we do a lot with the Sustainability Club. We have a greenhouse at Shaler Area High School, which we have had revamped. We also have this thing called a green wall, which right when you walk into the right, there's this just plain brick wall with nothing on it. And we put a bunch of green plants, a lot of flowy green plants, a couple pink different flowers here or there, just to make it all look a lot, you know, less bland, per se.
0: It's a great thing to do. It looks like you were going to add something.
2: Everyone is welcome to join the Sustainability Club, whether you're a freshman in high school or you're a senior. You don't necessarily have to take the class. It is an elective that you choose to take. But anyone is interested, like, we would love to have

0: everyone in the club. We do so much good with it. So it's just a great opportunity to meet new people and work to help the community.
1: I am curious. I interact with a lot of schools, a lot of students. I don't know of any club exactly like yours that have combined project-based learning with a college-level curriculum and community action. Do you know of any in the area similar?
2: I can't think of any.
1: I was going to ask, what would you recommend to people who might want to start this kind of program? And I'll include Abby Nelson in that question too, since she might know the answer.
3: Well, the club came about, actually it was a student idea. The class started about 4 years ago, and I had an amazing group of students. And that year, we actually helped to protect Gertie's Woods, another green space in our school district. And after that, some of the kids just really, you know, the class ended and they wanted to stay involved. And so they took it upon themselves. There's, to start a new club, you do have to have, you know, show support of the students. So they went and they got the signatures from a number of students and they submitted all the paperwork to our school. And then, you know, we were able to get the club started from there. And so it's been a great way to, once students finish the course, to kind of stay involved, or if they're thinking about taking the course, just to kind of see what it's about, because as Kaisa mentioned, it is open to all. So that's really how it started. And I do think that, you know, there's so much interest with these amazing students that I have. Like, they just blow me away every single event that we do. And so I hope that other schools will work to have clubs like this. The class itself through Pitt is at a couple different schools now. Shaler and Montour were the first to have the class. But it's starting to spread a little bit. And so maybe a club kind of will follow.
1: Yeah, and I don't have their website at my fingertips, but the college and high school program at Pitt, I do know, and it's an excellent program. So if you're wondering about this as you listen, you could search for that to learn more, or contact us and we'll put you in touch with one of the five students here or with Abby Nelson, their teacher. I have some other questions I want to ask of you, but before I do, does anybody else have something to say about the club and its work?
4: Our club, we also have Instagram and Facebook, so you can follow our club and what we do. And if we do any fundraisers, you can obviously help out. Our Instagrams are SAHS Sustainability and Shaler Area Sustainability Club. And we also have a Facebook page, which I think we'll link it in our Instagram bios.
1: And anything else to add?
5: Yeah, for me, I just think the club is a great way to get involved after you've already taken the class. Like, for me, I already took the class last year, and I already got the college credit, so I couldn't take it again this year. But for people that still want to be involved, I think it's a great way to just still be able to help, I guess.
2: And I obviously still haven't taken the class yet, but I definitely think it's cool that I can still do this. My mom was an environmental major, and she said that you forgot it. You weren't able to get in the class this year because I signed up, but I still wasn't able to get in. And so she made me take the club instead, and I'm glad I did.
1: And that's because of the gate conflicts, or?
2: It's a very competitive class to get into.
3: Well, Sam's in 10th grade, so we still have a couple years. He'll get in there.
1: I hope so. I hope you will. So you all, I think, already have power. Your power is going to increase exponentially as you get older and develop more and more social capital, knowledge, and all of these things. So I'm going to fast forward to that degree of power, but we're still going to stay in the present time. If you had all the power in the world, all the resources, and could change something, what would you change? And it can be anything. We can veer outside of the lines of sustainability. It can be something small or something big. No pressure.
4: I would change the way that climate change affects our planet, because a lot of people don't see it as a problem, and it really is. for our planet because it's making our planet get to that 1.something% that we're not supposed to get to, and it's getting really close. And I just think if that went away, we have a longer Earth.
1: It's a great answer. Any other thoughts?
6: It's a really hard question.
5: I'm trying to think.
1: Yeah, it's, well, and I won't, it doesn't have to be, it's hard to pick just one thing, so don't worry about that.
2: There's so many areas of, just off the top of my head, Lake Pittsburgh, but really anywhere, where there's a bunch of these abandoned houses and nature that's spreading all around it, but the abandoned houses fulfilling them from, like, you know, stopping them from being like a lively area. And so I think I would try to get rid of those houses and put in and make it the area protected, so it would grow back to what it could be instead of what it is now, and instead of an eyesore.
1: Yeah, sort of controlling development or being more thoughtful about how we do things.
5: I think one of the biggest ways, like the things that I would change, is how we get our food. And what I mean by that is like we all go to the grocery store and buy products that are shipped from halfway across the world, you know, probably by fossil fuels. But if everybody grew their own food and relied on their neighbor for, like, you know, oh, if I need some tomatoes, go to two houses down, go one house up the street if I want a cucumber. Like, if everybody grew, like, kind of, it not only would it stop a lot of that shipping from halfway across the globe just for, like, an apple, it also build that sense of community where people realize that they can rely on their neighbor for things that they need and not just have to go to the grocery store, hop in their car, and buy something that was shipped from another country.
1: That's a excellent thought. Anybody else? Ideas for change?
0: So, like, a lot of the cities in the world are kind of overgrown or over, cover, like, have a bunch of cars and, like, it's not a walkable city, or it's not, like, people can't get around easily without vehicles. And I think that, like, if, like, planting more, like, making it more of a people city instead of, like, a vehicle city, and making it more green and having just, like, trees everywhere in the city would be, like, awesome.
1: That's a really good idea, too, and thinking about mass transit, no offense to the Port Authority, which has a lot of issues, but I can usually use mass transit more easily in other cities and other countries than I can in my own hometown. And it would be nice to be able to have that kind of flexibility here.
2: I agree with you. I've actually never taken a bus inside of Pittsburgh because I heard how bad they were. But when I went to Europe, it was a lot easier to do that. And even in Spanish, it was so much easier to read and understand.
1: Now, anybody wanted to say, the buses are fine. It's just hard to learn how to use the system. Sometimes it's the toughest, but that's part of bad, right? You want to feel like it's intuitive and that you can do it. It's not always intuitive.
5: One of my biggest interests, I guess, in terms of sustainability is how people get around. And we recently, for the GATE program that Sam was talking about, we went to FIPS and we were talking to a lot of people with careers in sustainability who earn their PhDs in, like, environmental architecture and things like that. And we were talking, his name was James, and he was a landscape architect. And he was telling us about how he was talking about the urban heat effect and how, because of cars and just how much asphalt our cities are covered in, that cities are getting a lot hotter really fast. And I guess if there was just more general, like, interest in public transit like there was in, like, Europe and other parts of the world, it could be relieved a lot easier. And that's the main things I wanted in terms of, like, a career.
1: These are all great answers. Our time has really moved along so quickly. Does anybody else have anything to say? I want to be sure we give the social media handles again, but anything else anybody wants to add?
2: I just want everyone to know that it's not that hard to be a sustainable person. It is definitely different from what you live now, most likely, and if you think you're sustainable, then that's good, but I'm sure there's always more you can do. So, you know, just go ahead and try.
1: I would love to have you guys come back and record a podcast together or do some other work in our Youth Media Center. Any other final thoughts?
4: Also, we have a lot more upcoming events, so you can follow along again with our handles, the Instagram SAHS Sustainability and Shaler Area Sustainability Club. Our future projects entail a rain garden for a park near us, and we have an art show coming up.
1: Excellent. And the Love the Earth book is still available, too. Also, we have to say hi to Luca. Is Luca out there?
0: He's out there in the brown
1: Luca
0: hoodie.
1: Belongs to Kaisa. Hi, Luca. Just wanted to say,
0: brother.
1: Just wanted to say hello. We can get you to say hi on the radio in the next hour if you want to. And Sam's parents are out there somewhere. Anybody else we should mention?
3: My daughter, Aletta, is out there, too.
1: Oh, wonderful. How old's your daughter?
3: She's 9, but she'll be 10 next week.
1: Oh, nice. Thanks.
2: I just wanted to make sure. It's Shaler Area _ Sustainability _ Club.
1: Ah. Just in case. Excellent. Thanks to all of you for being here, and I truly hope we'll get to see you again to do some more things.
6: The Ferris Wheel. Ferris wheels evoke fun and good times, and the ride is internationally synonymous with amusement parks and fairs. But did you know a man from Pittsburgh developed the first modern wheel? However, the city currently does not have a Ferris wheel of its own. The recent possibility of installing a large wheel in the city likely leaves some people with mixed feelings, but the significance of such a decision would be undoubtedly historic. In 1886, an entrepreneur named George Ferris settled on Pittsburgh's north side, then known as Allegheny City. Although this man's last name is now a word known throughout the world, at that time Ferris was no more than a typical operator of an engineering business. While attending a banquet to discuss plans for the 1893 Columbian Exposition in Chicago, Ferris was intrigued by the planner's wish to have a structure at the fair that would rival the Eiffel Tower in its scope and symbolism. To meet this demand, Ferris came up with plans for a 264-foot-tall observation wheel, identical in its operation to today's Ferris wheels, but on a much larger scale. Many were skeptical, but Ferris was confident in his idea. The gamble paid off, and to many, the wheel was the highlight of the Chicago World's Fair. The first wheel captured the imaginations of so many that imitations immediately started popping up across the country. And although Ferris died in 1896, the Ferris wheel has remained popular well over a century after his death. Kennywood, the closest amusement park to the city of Pittsburgh today, last had a large-scale Ferris wheel in 1999. So, despite being the former home of the inventor of the classic amusement ride, the city currently does not have a Ferris wheel. Plans show a wheel possibly being part of a new $700 million development on the city's North Shore, but whether or not this would happen remains to be seen. The plan, called Esplanade, would likely include mixed-use space as well as a modern observation wheel that would likely provide stunning views of the city's skyline. Debates over implications on the surrounding community will likely occur before a Pittsburgh Ferris wheel comes to be, but the addition of it could be a wonderful thing that would increase the historical sense of innovation that Pittsburgh already possesses, especially if presented properly with historical signage explaining George Ferris's Pittsburgh connection. The city has such a well-known link to amusement history that should be made much more well-known to the public. With a commentary for Youth Express, I am Andrew McLaughlin, a ninth grader at North Allegheny.

0: The sound you're hearing is the cast of the Montour musical rehearsing. It may be a little rough around the edges, but they're still in the early stages of rehearsals. This year, the cast is tackling Once Upon a Madras, a comedic take on The Princess and the Pea. I spoke with some of our cast members about how they would feel this year's production will go and what they are looking forward to.
1: Hi, I'm Chris Newell. This year in the production of Once Upon a Madras, I play the minstrel, and I'm looking forward to the fresh new talent that's being brought to the table.
2: Hi, I'm Anna Narehood. I play the queen, and I'm most excited to work with all my friends this year.
3: Hey, I'm Noah Kendall. I'm playing the wizard, and I'm really excited just to put on the show and be on stage.
4: Hi, my name is Alex Menino. I play Princess Winifred this year in the musical, and I'm really excited to perform Shy with all my friends.
5: Hi, my name is Dominic Merlo, and I'm playing Prince Dauntless in Once Upon a Madras. I'm very excited to send it all back home senior year and cross the finish line.
0: I also took some time to speak to the directors about this show and some challenges they think the cast might face.
6: I'm Nick Simatakis. I'm the vocal director, orchestra director, and co-director with Kara for Once Upon a Madras. A challenge that we're facing is that, as opposed to the previous shows that we did, the show requires a much more classical approach to voice, which means that the women are singing a lot higher and the men are singing in a different vocal register than in the pop musicals that we've been doing. So it's been a really fun challenge so far, trying to bring all 66 ensemble members into the same kind of vocal register.
7: My name is Kara Flodine. I am a co-director and choreographer for Once Upon a Madras. A challenge I think that we will be facing this year will be, given the fact that this is set in the Renaissance medieval times, having that really nice strong posture will be crucial. Kids have a tendency to be really relaxed and slouch, if you will. So we need to be really, really strong and have that carry through in our dancing and in our acting as well.
0: The Montour Musical's production of Once Upon a Madras opens April 20th. Be sure to catch one of the performances. It's going to be quite the show. I'm Zachary Whitman from Spartan Express Radio, and thanks for listening.
8: We have a guest here in the studio from our YAC, which is the Youth Advisory Council. When we opened our new 3,500-square-foot youth media center, we knew that one thing, even before we opened it, one thing we wanted to have was a group of student leaders who could help us develop a good culture and vibe and environment. There's actually tons of research on this too, not to bore you, but we spoke with some of our friends at Pitt and the Neutral Zone, which is located in Ann Arbor, also has done some great work in the area, and Remake Learning and Carlo University as well. And in any event, that's what brought Sarah Woodside to us. And join me as we welcome Sarah. Good morning.
9: Morning. How are you?
8: I'm good. I'm really glad you're here. Now, we're going to talk a bit, but my first question is simply this. You have a lot of places you could be on a Saturday morning, I would imagine. Would you normally be somewhere else this morning? I'm honored that you're here.
9: Usually on Saturdays, it's time where I work on homework. And it's kind of sad that that's what I do on a Saturday. But I'll sometimes visit my Nana, who lives in Shadyside, or I'll go to a coffee shop with my dad. But I really like listening to SLV, too.
8: Well, I'm glad you're here, and thanks. Let's, any shout-outs you want to give now or that folks will hear when they hear the rebroadcast of this?
9: I want to say hi to my mom and dad, to my sister in college in D.C., and to my Nana, who I love spending time with.
8: Excellent. What's your sister's name?
9: Lowry.
8: Hi, Lowry. It's good to have you here. You're 16 and at the Ellis School. Have you been at the Ellis School for all of your middle school years, or even back to elementary?
9: I've been here since since before I could read.
8: Wow.
9: There's only one other girl in my class who's been there for that long. But it's fun because we have good memories, and it's kind of nice to be able to track my learning journey. And I'm very lucky to have been have been going there for a long time. I'm very lucky.
8: If you're not familiar with it, the Ellis School is a girls' school. It's been around forever. Is it? I can't imagine what it would be like to be at a school that's all one gender. It probably has its pros and cons, I would bet.
9: Yeah, I think a pro is that I feel more confident to raise my hand in class and to run for offices. I don't think I would have had the courage, because I'm co-editor of our school's literary publication, and I don't know if I would have had the courage to do it if I didn't see the older girls doing it before me.
8: Yeah, it's been a while since I've been out there. Is Ms. Moldovan still there?
9: She just retired last year.
8: Ms. Moldovan is somebody Belle Moldovan is somebody I always enjoyed working with. And the times I've been out to do some projects with her, it's just been amazing. There's something very nice about having an environment where women are especially empowered, especially at that time of life where all of us are kind of, you know, if you're that age, it's nice to be with supportive people.
9: Miss Mullivan was fantastic. I have some of my first SLB memories from being at Ellis, because when we celebrated our 100th birthday, it was in 2016, and the Saturday Light Brigade came down to interview students, and I think that moment I was like, that'd be kind of fun to do.
8: We did that. I forgot about that. We came with portable recorders and interviewed students about their experiences. I know you also made, I think, a big quilt that
9: it was like
8: year.
9: These leaves, and they're hanging over like the cafeteria area.
8: Yeah.
9: And so it's nice to have those memories kind of stored up there. And it was a really fun year. We got to do a lot of great things.
8: Well, we're going to talk about learning in a little bit, but I'm just curious, what do you like to do for fun, hobbies, interests, anything like that?
9: I'm a big movie watcher. There's this app called Letterboxd where you can review movies, and I spend a lot of my weekends making lists of things I want to watch. I'm really into, I always love writing in my journal, writing of any kind. You can take all your thoughts and put them down on your canvas, and it's really relaxing.
8: That sounds that way. Now, when you look for movies, are you only looking at current stuff, or are you looking at stuff you may have missed?
9: I love all kinds of things. I grew up watching a lot of old movies and TV shows. My mom, she her favorite channel is TCM, so we're turning classic movies. So
8: I like TCM, and I just discovered that we don't get TCM, and I need to make a change about that. I didn't realize it.
9: Yeah, one of my favorite movies is Roman Holiday with Gregory Peck and Audrey Hepburn. And I'm actually doing a rom-com mini course at my school at the end of the year. We have 2 weeks after finals of student-led courses, so I thought that would be fun to do. So that's one of my favorite movies.
8: Okay, you can answer this question for me, I think. I like language a lot, so as I read and look at things, I every now and then notice expressions that seem to be popping up out of nowhere, and everybody's using them, or at least the places I read, and that's the meet cute. Do you know the meet cute?
9: Yeah, it's a popular term you use in rom-coms, like when the... I'm trying to think, when Harry Met Sally, it's like they're on this road trip or in all these different things. And my friends always have this joke now that whenever we do something fun, they're like, Sarah, this could be a great meet cute.
8: Yeah, I saw that. Like, it's something in the New York Times. Somebody on social media used it. I heard it somewhere else, and I'm thinking, everybody's saying it.
9: It's kind of fun to see like the little pop culture things that pop up again and again, and you don't even realize that's part of your vernacular.
8: Exactly. For a while, this goes back a while, but the word conflate was really big. You know, we don't confuse things, we don't mistake things, we conflate things. And it does have a particular meaning, but the word just like if you could graph its word, its usage, all of a sudden it had a little spike out of nowhere. So in addition to movies, are you into sports or anything else?
9: In the fall, at my school, we have three different trimesters, so there's three different opportunities to play three different sports. So I play tennis in the fall, basketball in the winter, and I play softball in the spring, but this week was my first time ever playing. I had never picked up a bat, never put on a glove, and I've had four practices so far, and I'm already loving it.
8: Oh, that's great. Well, skills from tennis aren't necessarily transferable. If my memory is right, I was a great tennis player, but not the greatest hitter because the grip's a little different and the timing is very different. Do you have a preference for batting or fielding?
9: I think it's gonna ask what you're saying about tennis and that stuff coming over. I think it's so funny because a lot of times when you're hitting a ball, it feels like you're just doing a reverse backhand. So when you're doing a backhand, you use two hands on the racket.
8: Oh, yeah.
9: And you're pushing it up like that. And it feels very similar to when you're hitting a ball.
8: Yeah, and plus, you might be – like when I played tennis, I wasn't necessarily very strong, but I was pretty strategic and was good at being able to kind of know right where I wanted to put the ball. And that would be a really good skill as a softball hitter, I would think, like hitting it where nobody is there to catch it. How cool. This is your junior year, right? Did you guys go remote for a full year or for most of a year at LS?
9: We went, so we were remote starting when everyone went remote, like with COVID and all that. And we were able to go back to school like the next year, but it was every Wednesday we were virtual. And we all wore masks and we were in separate classrooms, sanitizing like every few things. But we have a smaller school student population because you imagine it's a small school to begin with. And then you cut out just girls, so it's a lot smaller. So we were able to come back, but it was kind of like a little bit half and half. And sometimes we stayed home and were virtual for like 2 weeks before and 2 weeks after Thanksgiving and Christmas, like winter break and all that, as well as spring break, just to mitigate risk. But we were lucky enough to be in person for the majority.
8: Yeah, you could distance people, had enough space and a little bit of a lot of flexibility. Mm-hmm. Do you think a lot of folks are saying, you know, if you're 16, 17, 18, well, really even younger too, that you've got a kind of a gap in your life that folks who, graduated before the pandemic don't have. Do you sense that, or is it? I'm just curious. I'm sure you've thought about it.
9: Yeah, I definitely sensed that. Cause I was in eighth grade whenever everything happened. So it kind of felt, I think also going into high school is also a big transition for anyone, but especially doing that during COVID was a little crazy. But my older sister, she graduated in 2021, and she was my age whenever COVID happened.
8: This would be Lowry.
9: Yeah. And she definitely felt a difference going and having a very weird senior year because you didn't have any of the dances. Because at least like class of 2020 got to have homecoming and some of those things. But like a lot of like the senior privileges we have at LS were like taken away. So you couldn't leave and come back and all those different things. And it was interesting because she was going to, like right whenever COVID was going to happen, she was getting ready to take the SAT. And so I think she took it over the summer, but like by herself in a classroom at school. And it was a very interesting situation.
8: Yeah, that would be to just have this solitary environment of doing it. It really, I don't think we yet understand the impacts that this has had on all of us when we think about it. If you're just joining us, this is Sarah Woodside. Sarah is 16. She goes to the Ellis School. She told me earlier this morning that she lives in Point Breeze, which we used to live near there, and it's a great neighborhood to be in. One of the things we were going to talk about is I'll call it a learning difference, which would be my preferred way. I hope that's an okay way of putting it. But you discovered fairly recently that your mind works a little differently when it comes to numbers. Now, by the way, if you are younger or even older, and if some concepts regarding numbers have always been different for you, this might really be of interest, because I think Sarah discovered this about herself somewhat later in life than other people might. And I don't want to steal your thunder. Tell me a little bit about this.
9: So I have dyscalculia. I was diagnosed around the fall of this year. But I had known since around fifth grade that I had issues with patterns and sequencing, specifically in math. And we were talking about standardized testing, and my older sister has ADD, attention deficit disorder. And so it was like, it's not nice to have a learning difference, but it was nice to have someone I could trust to talk about that kind of stuff with my older sister. And I thought it was very interesting, because I remember when I was younger, I was really confused by analog clocks. It took me so long. My mom had to go out and buy a big clock to put in our house so I could finally learn how to do it. It took me a while to get the hang of all of my tables, like division, multiplication, subtraction, addition, because I felt specifically around second to third grade that I was kind of grasping on to addition, subtraction, and the more complex parts of that. And when I was starting to learn multiplication and division, I felt like I was losing those things in my memory, and it was like it was loosening out of my grip, and I was trying to juggle all those things at once, and it was really tough for me.
8: That's fascinating. There are more patterns in multiplication and division that build upon one another than I think there are in addition and subtraction. And you seem super bright, so it must have been really frustrating to feel that you weren't, either that you were losing skill, like you were saying, or what did it feel like?
9: I just felt like there was something wrong. Like, I felt like I saw the other kids in my grade who were, like, doing a lot better than me in math, and I felt like the odd one out. But as I got older into middle school, I had finally grasped all those, like, tables and things. But then I saw myself having confusion with decimals and percents and number values and remembering all those things. And I still have trouble with that. Like, when I do preparation, or I'm like doing a like preparation in a book for the ACT or the SAT, I still have confusion when it comes to those things. But one of the reasons I'm only taking the ACT as of now is because the math percentage is a lot smaller. So there's four segments in that. And my sister agreed with her learning disability or difference that she thought that worked better for her. And I think most of that test is mostly reading comprehension. And I do get extra time with my learning disability, but sometimes extra time, it doesn't really show that my abilities, or that's what's kind of tough with those math portions, because having extra time isn't going to change the fact that I'm confused by something or not, you know?
8: Yeah, it seems like what you really need is a different method of learning, or a different method of determining whether you've learned or not. It's one thing to diagnose a broken arm. How were you diagnosed? And that had to be, I would imagine, probably a good feeling to have a diagnosis, but also a strange one too. Mm-hmm.
9: I think being diagnosed with dyscalculia kind of gave me a lot of clarity about my struggles with math when I was younger. And I think all those things started to click and I could realize, oh, that's why I had trouble with this. This explains this. And it gave me more opportunities to find ways of learning that worked better for me. Because my parents had been monitoring me in math since I was younger, because they knew I was having difficulties with it. That's one of the reasons that I was able to be tested, and I was able to know that I had dyscalculia is because I was really lucky to be able to have access to testing. And there's so many students who don't have access to it. And like a perfect world, everyone would be able to be tested, because after you're tested, there's so many more possibilities for you because you know what's stopping you. You have more ways of working around it. And it really provides people with a sense of self-confidence. I felt more confident myself after I was diagnosed because I knew that it wasn't necessarily that I was just bad at math. There was something stopping me. There was something that was making things confusing for me. And I didn't feel like it was my fault for not doing enough, or because I'd put in so much work into math, especially in middle school. And it really helped me to feel less afraid of all those things, because now I have good grades in math, and it really...
8: Wow. In conventional math classes, mm-hmm. how do you accomplish that? Is it just... Do you have methods or adjustments that you've made in terms of how you approach mm-hmm. subject matter?
9: Specifically, I found one study method that always works for me is flashcards. And sometimes I have trouble specifically with multi-step problems. And so writing down each step in detail and going through that and practicing it, maybe with a teacher, just because sometimes you feel like you need that support with you. But even my Nana talks about how she could never learn anything unless she made a flashcard. And I always think that's kind of interesting, because my dad was never tested for any of that stuff. I know my mom was, but it's interesting to see, like, there's so many people who don't know. So, like, whenever there's people who are diagnosed, you don't necessarily know where it's coming from if one of your parents wasn't, like, explicitly tested or diagnosed. So it can be really confusing for some people. 'Cause I think it's sad that there's been such a stigma around learning issues and stuff like that, where people will say, like, oh, you're dumb because you don't know this, when there's really something in the way stopping you. It's not that you're not able to do it. It's that there's something in the way that's making it more difficult.
8: Yeah, especially if you're a girl, too. There are people mm-hmm. that will say, oh, girls don't do math as well as guys. They still say that, which is not true, mm-hmm. but it gets said a lot. What are you learning? So you're in 11th grade. What is your math course this trimester?
9: So I'm in Algebra 2. I had trouble with pre-algebra when I was in 7th grade, so I was put in kind of a combination Algebra 1 and pre-algebra class when I was in 8th grade. And that actually really helped me, because it gave me space to fully understand concepts before I moved on. So I didn't feel like I was being rushed into something I wasn't ready for. So it really helped me. But also, you're already like they put you in like a math class ahead of like where most people are. So the thing is, the nice thing is I feel like I'm still at a good pace. And there's plenty of other kids who are in my grade or my age who are in the same boat as me. So I don't feel alone, like I'm the only one who's having a little bit of a hard time.
8: That's terrific. This is Sarah Woodside, who is a member of our Youth Advisory Council. I hope you're enjoying our conversation as much as I am. I want to shift gears in a minute, but before I do, if people were to Google, it's dyscalculia?
9: Yeah, it's like D-Y-S-C-A-L-U-L-I-A, I think.
8: Yeah,
9: that's
8: well,
9: it.
8: If you Google, people would be able to find mm-hmm. Resources
9: yes.
8: and other folks, even in the Pittsburgh area, mm-hmm. that they could talk to about mm-hmm. this or learn more.
9: A freshman at my school recently started the Learning Differences Student Union, And so it's really nice to talk to other kids my age, not necessarily who have what I have, but who have like ADHD and other things, like dyslexia and stuff like that, and talk to them about their experiences in school and work to make school a more comfortable place for all of us.
8: As a youth advisory council member, I hereby ask you to try to see if you can get that group on sometime to talk about what they're doing, or maybe you can do a story about it as a feature. I think it would be great to do that. So here's my magic wand question, and we only have a couple minutes left. If you could change a few things, you can have up to three, but you don't have to change them all in the world. We'll give you this nice magic wand, and you can just go bloop, and you can have three bloops, two bloops, however many bloops you want. Do you know what you'd change?
9: I'd make testing a lot more accessible and affordable. And like, if it was like a dream world, I'd make it free, because I think the testing opens so many doors for people.
8: Testing to for determine learning. Your yeah. learning style.
9: Yeah, or learning differences is so helpful, because it makes students feel a lot more secure in themselves. And it did that for me. I think another thing I'd change is make sure that students have comfortable rooms for testing. Because I remember in middle school, they would put the people with extra time in like the basement. Not the basement, like the science labs yeah. in the basement. And it was cold, and it was stools and like seats with no backs. And I just remember, like, I've talked to other students who felt like that. And they changed it. Like, they listened to us and changed it. But it kind of felt like we were in the dungeon, because we had something wrong with us. And there were other kids upstairs. And
8: They may not have even realized yeah. it. It's like, we need to put them in an underutilized yeah. classroom so other periods don't run mm-hmm. in.
9: I don't think they realized that. But I'm happy that a few of us spoke up and asked about it. And next year, the following year, we were put in a very nice classroom that had heating and all of those things. So yeah. it was really nice.
8: Nice. Anything beyond the world of education or in other areas that you'd change?
9: I wish that people would realize that you don't have to be amazing at everything. Because I think when I was younger, I felt a lot of pressure to be good at everything and to know what I was doing. But the funny thing is, my parents were never like, you have to be fantastic or anything. They always said, just try your best. So I think it might have been something outside of that in my mind that was telling me, like, you have to be good at everything and all this stuff. And I think especially going into the college application process, a lot of people feel like they have to, like, be a superhero and do everything in the world. But I think honing in on what you really enjoy. So, like, I really enjoy writing and all those things. So I found outlets where I can do stuff like that. Like being on SLB in the Youth Advisory Council and writing pieces and being a co-editor of my school's literary publication has given me a lot of confidence in my strengths, and not to feel like it. Like my learning difference is all that I am, you know, finding those different outlets and just figuring out what you're good at, and you don't need to be good at everything.
8: Gosh, it's been so much fun to talk to you, and informative too. Let's do it again, I hope. Thank you, Sarah. Anything else our time is just about done. Anything else you wanted to say that I maybe didn't give you space for?
9: Thank you so much for having me. It's been fun to talk to you, and I love the space, and I'm just happy to be here.
8: Thanks. We feel the same way about you, of course.
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10: 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I think everyone's looking forward to the break from school. 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
11: So Mrs. Deany recommends the I Hunt Killers trilogy. To summarize the plot, it is about a notorious serial killer who raised his son, Jasper Dent, by teaching him the skills of the trade. Years later, Jasper's dad is in jail and a series of murders start happening. Jasper starts to use his knowledge to hunt down the killer. This trilogy is great for anyone who loves mystery and suspense. The series unfolds with events that Mrs. Danny didn't expect and took several turns that she thinks will make it a great page-turner for any of you.
10: Mrs. Buddha recommends Homegoing by Yaa Jassy. It follows several familial generations from across the globe, from West Africa to the United States. It's great for anyone who loves epics. The writing style is very fluid and imaginative, and the characters she creates and the story she tells manage to evoke the complexity, beauty, and desolation of the human condition.
11: Mrs. Schaefer recommends a book called The Bridges of Madison County by James Waller. It's about a photographer for National Geographic who takes pictures of covered bridges. While traveling to do that, he falls in love. So this book is great for kids who maybe don't like to read ordinarily. It is a really quick read, so it won't take up your entire break. The story takes readers through a realistic view of life and the need for people to find a passion and love, and she guarantees that it will also be a page-turner.
10: Susan Benton, the head of the book club, recommends The Sun is Also a Star by Nicola Yoon. It's a love story that takes place over a short period of only a few days. It's very sweet and romantic, and she thoroughly enjoyed it, and it tackles issues like racial prejudice and immigration laws.
11: I recommend a book called Miss Peregrine's Home for Peculiar Children by Ransom Riggs. It is a really unique book because the author was inspired to write it by collecting old, unusual photographs. The photos are shown in the book as part of the story, which is about a teenage boy who traces his dead grandfather's past to a remote island he claimed was home to a refuge for orphans with incredible powers. I recommend this book for anyone looking for something creative and original with some paranormal fantasy.
10: And I recommend I'll Give You the Sun by Jandy Nelson, which is what we read for book club. It switches between the perspectives of twins Noah and Jude, who have grown apart over the years. One perspective is told from the earlier years and the other from the later, and over the course of the book you slowly fill in the pieces, and it's done excellently. It's about grief, individuality, creativity, and love, and it's written beautifully.
11: In conclusion, we hope that these suggestions will help you find the perfect book or books to spend your holiday season with. This has been Abby Menzer.
10: And Holly Jordan.
11: For Spartan Express Radio. We hope you have a Merry Christmas and a Happy New Year.
12: Hi, my name is Olive DeLeonardi, and I will be reading a piece I made called Dear Ada. Dear Ada, hello, friend. Do you miss me as I miss you? I am jotting this letter down in the bedroom of my faraway dark house, where everything seems unfamiliar and sad without you here. Because today I walked home from school, and when I got home to my gray and red house, every space inside was empty, no one there. Silence in every room, only me. My parents were coming back in an hour, and I decided to write you. Do you find pictures of us standing on your doorstep, you on my back, kiddish smiles on our faces? In the attic, I found a picture of us from a few years back, still smiling, still happy. We were in front of the museum, and we were jumping up and down with excitement. There was bittersweet dust and memories etched on the old Polaroid photo. Do you miss the sweet smell of the purple butterfly bush, like a soft lullaby coaxing me to sleep? I still have a sprig of it dried out, pinned on my wall above our photo. Do you know that when I look out the window, I can somehow find something that reminds me of you? Like the bright blue sky above my house, or at night, the sparkling stars. I wonder what you were doing right this second. Today I walked to the park with my dog, and then walked home when the sun painted golden and pink colors across the sky. Hello, long-lost friend. I think that if I found a map, the X would be your house. Miles and miles away, through the mountains, what feels like days onto weeks onto months to arrive. Tomorrow seems scary, because you won't be next door. And I feel that at night we are both staring out our windows at the inky black night, with trees blowing fiercely in the wind, wondering if the other is watching too. Because I know that every night I watch and watch, my breath catching on the window, I wonder if I will be able to sleep knowing that today was so frightening. Hello, forever friend. I will keep you in my mind, heart, soul, memory. The smell of the purple butterfly bush will always echo around me. That tiny clip of purple flower still on my wall as a little sign that forever stays forever and promises stay promises. Until the end of the world. Until the end, I swear to you. Sincerely, Olive. Thank you for listening.
13: Did you know that 1 in 4 people will experience a mental illness in their life? How about that 20% of all American high school students are depressed? Or that students today are some of the most stressed in history? These troubling statistics are an issue. One Montour High School recognizes and hopes to remedy with a new safe space called the Speak to Me Room. Miss Jolene Hester, European history teacher and leader of the Agents of Change Club, spoke to Spartan Express Radio about the new room.
14: The Speak to Me Room is going to be used for students to come in and sort of take a break from their day and decompress if they feel at all stressed out or overwhelmed by everything that high school can bring along.
13: Perhaps the most interesting thing about the Speak to Me room is that it was conceived by students at the Hilltop last year.
14: We had four students, three seniors and one junior. They applied for a grant through the Pittsburgh Foundation, and then they went downtown and had some training on human-centered design and learned how to tackle problems using that method. Then we received word that we were going to get the grant, and since then it's been a lot of planning and a lot of budgeting, shopping, and getting the room set up, and we're really excited to have a ribbon cutting and get the Speak to Me room going for students who might need that help.
13: But the real spirit of the room is that it's simply a room where kids can come and relax if they're having one of those days.
14: Well, the students who came up with the idea for the Speak to Me room wanted it to be a safe space for students. We're going to have students acting as peer-to-peer counselors. We're going to have iPads with various meditative apps and maybe some music or white noise. The room is set up really like a comfortable living area, and they can just relax and talk to somebody about whatever's troubling them.
13: This is Alex Weibel for Spartan Express.
15: Debates get heated. Families are torn apart. The question is pineapple on pizza gross? Today, I'm asking the question.
16: I'm Abby Schmitzer. I'm in 10th grade, and I don't like pineapple on pizza because I don't like the flavor of it. It's gross.
17: Hi, my name is Ashlyn Polo. I am in 10th grade, and I love pineapple pizza. I specifically think that it's the best pizza ever, and I think that everybody should like it, and there's no reason for someone to not like pineapple pizza.
18: I'm Emily Wilson. I'm in 10th grade, and I love pineapple pizza because the mixture of flavor is tasty.
19: My name is Mia. I'm in 10th grade, and I love pineapple pizza because it tastes good.
20: 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I'm in 10th grade, and I hate pineapple on pizza because it doesn't mix well.
21: Well, I guess we'll never know. I'm Emily Webb with Spartan Express Radio, and thanks for listening.
8: Well, now I've got four people in front of me, and I'm so happy that they are here. And I want to start by introducing you to Paul. Paul is, everybody here is from Sarah Hines' house, but Paul is one of the programming people there. Welcome. I'm so glad you're here.
22: Thank you.
8: Tell me a little bit about the group you're representing today.
22: I'm a program director for Sarah Hines House Boys and Girls Club. The group that I brought down to here today is three young ladies, Kalia Thomas, Erin Batalowicz, and Brittany Brown. They are members of a digital arts and multimedia program that we created down at Sarah Hines House called the Media Lab.
8: Now, there's some people that don't know about Sarah Hines House. We are airing on stations covering 15 Pennsylvania counties, parts of Ohio, even in Phoenix. Can any of you describe Sarah Hines House and what it's all about? If not, Paul can do it.
22: Oh, they're good.
8: They're good.
22: Yeah.
8: Don't all jump at once. Do you want to take it and tell me your name again?
23: My name's Aaron. And hi. Sarah Hines House is a boys and girls club that is focused on the kids and making sure the kids have fun and the kids have something to do and they get off the streets.
8: And Aaron, how long have you been involved with Sarah Hines House?
23: About 13 years.
8: And how old are you now?
23: I'm 16.
8: Wow. Where do you go to school?
23: North Catholic High School.
8: And do you live on the north side?
23: Yes, I live in Spring Hill.
8: And it's amazing. Sarah Hines House becomes a way of life for kids there, right? You end up, I see you nodding your head. Let's see who's right next to you there. What's your name?
24: I'm Kylia Thomas.
8: Hi, Kylia.
24: Mm-hmm.
8: It's nice to meet you. How old are you?
24: 14.
8: 14. And how long have you been involved with Sarah Hines House?
24: 2 years.
8: 2 years. So some people come a little later in life, some maybe at the beginning. How was it at first? Because you probably had people with you your age that had been there much longer. Was it easy to adjust? Did people embrace you right away?
24: I kind of hung out with the wrong crowd in the beginning, so I kind of had to get out of that spot. But after that, I had some great friends.
8: Yeah, it's tough at first, although they're, I'm sure, all nice kids there, because I know the staff is going to make sure of that. You need to find kids that, you know, you've got similar interests with, I would imagine, and that you click with. And a lot of folks, you know, there's a lot of, I hate to say it, but adults who think, well, every teenager must you know, be compatible with every other teenager.
22: Yeah.
8: And that's hardly the case at all. What do you like to do there?
24: I like to volunteer, just hang out with my friends.
8: Well, great.
24: And helpful.
8: And as long as we're meeting everybody, we met Aaron, we met Kylia, and let's meet our third representative here. What's your name?
1: Hi, I'm Brittany.
8: Hi, Brittany. And how old are you?
1: I'm 15.
8: And were any of you here when the group toured our studios before?
1: I was here.
8: I thought so. I recognized you. I just wasn't sure. That was Kylia was here. They did a tour of the radio studios about 3 months ago. So, Brittany, where do you go to school again?
1: I go to City Charter High School.
8: City Charter. And it's a great place. Tell me about your involvement. How long have you been involved with Sarah Hines House, and what do you do?
1: I've been there about 10 years now, and I like doing Media Lab. I like club. I like just hanging out with my friends and everything.
8: Well, that's great. You all sound like you've got just such a great thing going. Now, before I forget, any shout-outs to anybody who might be listening now or online later? I immediately saw one of you shake her head. I won't say who that was, but anybody else?
2: It was Aaron.
8: Aaron. Aaron said, I'm not doing that shout-out thing. This isn't Radio Disney. That's what she's saying. But no, there's and you're right. This isn't Radio Disney. It's a good thing. well, let's talk. Paul.
3: Yes.
8: Paul has shout outs, I'll bet.
3: Oh, yes. I'll shout out Sarah Hines House.
8: Sarah Hines
3: House. Just go there. and my wife and my little boy just had

0: Can you tell me a little bit about how often it comes out, how you distribute it, what it basically looks like?
1: You want me to take it?
2: We try to do it on a monthly basis. We try to distribute. Our last issue was in December, and we kind of combined October through December, and we put it all out in one packet. We meet every Friday for an hour from 5 to 6 p.m. All the teams meet in the room, and then they discuss different issues, different things they'd like to write about, and then we basically just assign out stories. They go and do their own independent research. They write it up, send it to me. We go back and forth editing, and then we shoot it out, and that's how we piece it all together.
0: And do you include opinion and facts?
2: Yes.
0: And creative writing?
2: Yes. We want to make sure that we don't stifle their voice. That's a huge component of the newspaper program, to make sure that they're able to get their opinion.
0: Well, let's hear an example of an article. Brittany has something that she wrote, and I'll just let you introduce it and share it, please.
3: This poem was about my dad, who died in 2006 in December, and It just means a lot to me. So I can remember like it was yesterday. December 10th, 2006 is the day you passed away. It's a day that will never go away. The day you left this earth is a day my heart tagged along. Since you left, I became confused. Don't know which way to go. It's like I'm lost in the cold. Pictures are all I have of you, but the memories are what keep me alive, because on all those cold December nights, you're right next to me, and it keeps me. I keep you in my heart, and it warms me.
0: Boy, not only is that beautifully written, but you really read that very beautifully too. That takes a lot of courage to write about something so personal. Was it hard to write that?
3: Not really. I mean, stuff happens, but it just comes to my head. I wrote another one about my mom and dad because they both passed away. So.
0: Oh, my. Did she pass away before your dad?
3: No, she passed away in November.
0: Okay. Wow. Does it help to write?
3: Mm-hmm. Thoughts go out and my feelings, because I really don't tell anybody.
0: So you feel better after doing it? That's good. I think that's important, and I think you're giving good advice to other people who might have problems, large or small, or just confusion. Writing about it is always a good thing to do. Now, when you published that piece, did you hear from newspaper readers? Did they write to you or catch you while at inactivities at Sarah Hines' house to give you any reaction?
3: Actually, Paul told me that a website teen article thing wanted to publish it on their website, and they wanted pictures of me and my dad and me of what I look like now. So.
0: Oh, that's great. Now, you mentioned December 10th. What year was it?
3: 2006.
0: Okay, so it's gosh, that's a long time. So you would have been eight. Mm-hmm. Wow, that's something. Did anybody else bring anything? Do you have something to share?
4: I do.
0: Kylie does, and Erin's just shaking her head. see, we're not going to let you live that down. Kylie, what did you bring?
4: A poem that I have to write every Tuesday for school. It's called Rain and Shadows. Well, that's the prompt of it. Outside was dreary.
0: Hang on a minute. I want to get your mic nice and set so we can hear you. Go ahead.
4: All right. Outside was dreary, full of grease. You would have thought the town was the most mudful town. It was full of brigands. There was a young girl who came through the shadows. She was very known to kill the most vicious brigands, but she was never seen or found. Some people say if you see her face, you will see the brutal murders in her eyes.
0: Ooh,
1: that's dark. That's,
0: yeah, way to brighten up a snowy morning.
1: I know, right?
0: What was in your head when you wrote that?
4: I really don't. I guess I just let the words flow.
0: Yeah, and where do you go to school again?
4: Bishop Canavan.
0: Okay, and you have to write every Tuesday, did you say?
3: Mm-hmm.

0: So that's good. Is here you can connect the newspaper activity to schoolwork. You don't have to, mm-hmm. But you can, or you can explore maybe in more depth. And Aaron, I was teasing, but do you have anything to share? You're welcome to. You don't think so?
1: I actually don't. The articles that I have written for Media Lab are way too long to read.
0: Well, I'd still like to learn or hear about them at least. Are you writing fact-based articles or are they personal articles? Tell me a little bit about them.
1: A little bit of both. My most recent one is called Moments of Gratitude, and it gives you examples about how to be more optimistic in everyday life.
0: Well, that's a nice thing to do. I mean, it's important to do that. It's amazing if you're – it's incredible to me how if you're optimistic, things tend to go positively.
1: Yeah.
0: And if you're otherwise – I mean, not that I think I have it all figured out, but – it's amazing. So if you were talking to other kids that either wanted to start a newspaper or wanted to get involved with one and you had to convince them to do it, what do you think are the upsides of doing something like this? Clearly, you all, I think, would recommend it since you're involved. What's good about it? How does it help you?
1: It's a learning experience. It helps you express yourself, and it teaches you different ways to write.
0: Any other thoughts?
2: It can open so many doors for you in the future, and it can get you opportunities that you thought you would never have.
0: Has that happened for anybody? Like discovering that they've applied the writing skills you've honed in newspaper club somewhere else? I mean, it's probably helping you write better papers at school.
1: Yeah, definitely.
0: Any other thoughts as to why? What about things like process and deadlines and things like that? Is that coming into play?
1: Yes, and that definitely gives you experience for, like, future
0: and
1: schools.
0: And editing and getting critiques on what you write? Is Paul a good editor? Is he gentle? Or
3: you can be honest. It's fine.
0: Yeah.
1: Yeah, at times.
0: It's tough. It's tough to be edited sometimes, but I'm sure, you know, it's amazing. It's not easy to edit because are you all editing each other's work ever?
4: No.
0: It looks like, go ahead.
4: I had to write a piece on racism, and I kept asking people, like, around if they, like, do you think this article is good? Do you think I need to edit something else? Or, like, I would just, like, Erin helped me with mine. She's the stuff.
0: Yeah, it's hard to edit. You want to preserve the voice of the writer, but also add clarity if you can. How did your article turn out?
4: Pretty good. Paul helped me edit it, too.
3: It was a very nice piece. Very nice piece. All of them have written about very nice pieces. The deadlines, they're actually really good with the deadlines. I always send them reminders over and over. I drill it in their head. And they're very good about getting back to me. But it's the same thing you said. I want to make sure that they're expressing themselves. They're mixing the fact with opinion. But that they're also, we're not stuffing their voice down. It's very important to me that they're able to vent on their own.
0: Now, is your work available online so that people listening might be able to read it? If it's not, I'd love to help you do that sometime, but can people read it online?
3: Yeah, it's actually on our website.
0: Oh, good.
3: SarahHinesHouse.org. There's a link. The paper is actually called the Hines Street Journal. That's the name that the youth gave it.
0: I love it.
3: So if you go on our website on the front page, you'll see a link to a Hines Street Journal, and if you click on that, the PDF will download.
0: Well, and as we work together more, SLB and Sarah Hineshouse, I would love to come up with a way that you can record what you've written. You certainly can read it live, too, but you could also record it, and we could play what you wrote so people could hear it in your own voice. I would really...
3: That would be amazing.
0: Yeah, I would love to do that. You're just across the street, so I'm holding up my hand, making a pledge right now. We will do that. Does anyone else have anything that they wanted to say? We have a, about a minute left or so, but I want to be sure we mention everything we intended to.
3: Mm-hmm. You have anything else? No.
0: I'm so glad you came.
5: I just want to thank you for the opportunity for being able to come out to our organization and help impact our kids. They definitely appreciate it.
0: Well, and let's continue in working together. Sarah Hineshouse, if you don't know Sarah Hineshouse, go to their website and look around. It's an amazing organization that has impacted thousands of kids, maybe even tens of thousands.
5: Yeah, it's a home. It's a second home to a lot of our youth. And you still have time to actually register before we stop that process. I believe the deadline to register is the second week in February. The only thing you need to sign up is $25. That's our fee. And for that, you get a free lunch Monday through Saturday. You get to enjoy all of our programs.
0: And that's a year.
5: Absolutely.
0: The fee.
5: Yeah.
0: And it helps instill a sense of belonging. So thank you so much, Kylia, Aaron, and Brittany, and Paul.
5: Thank you.
0: And we will look for you soon. And I appreciate those of you who shared your writing.
5: Absolutely.
0: And Aaron, it was also nice having you.
5: Still shaking her head.
0: Nah, thank you so much, all three of you, for being here.
5: Thank you.
0: A woman who I'm thrilled to have you meet right now. Her name is Bonnie Sinclair Nichols, and she is a senior at Plum High School and has accomplished quite a bit. She has several books to her credit, and it's a pleasure to have you here. Good morning.
6: Thank you.
0: And who's here with you today?
6: I have my mom here with me.
0: Well, that's great. Now, tell me a little bit about you and writing. When did you start? When did you develop your love for writing?
6: Well, I've been writing for most of my life. I started when I was about 4. I still have the first story that I wrote, actually. It's somewhere in my house. And then in 3rd grade, I started doing contests, like reflections and contests like that. And in my sophomore year of high school is when I started publishing.
0: Did it come pretty naturally to you? It seems like it must have.
6: Yeah, it's pretty natural. It's like kind of like an escape for me, writing. It's all just been pretty natural to me since I was little.
0: That's great. And you mentioned that book you wrote when you were 4. Did you illustrate it too, or was it mostly writing?
6: Yeah, I had illustrations with it too, as well as paragraphs in like a little spiral notebook.
0: That's incredible. It's great that it was kept too, so you can still see it. So there's a lot more I'd like to ask you, but just to sort of ground us, you're about to graduate from Plum. And do you know what you'll do after graduation?
6: Yes, I'm going to Clarion University for professional writing, and I also want to get my master's in library science as well.
0: Excellent. And I noticed you have a Carnegie Library of T-shirt on. Have you volunteered at the library? Or?
6: I volunteer at my community library. I actually haven't been to this library in a while, but this is like my favorite shirt. So.
0: Yeah, it's the hashtag PGH Reads shirt, which I've recognized. Mm-hmm. Why are libraries important to you?
6: I think libraries are important because they really can bring a community together, whether that be for education or resources or events. I think it's a very important part of everyone's lives.
0: I agree. I think it's one of the last sort of vestiges of equity, something everybody can use no matter who you are. And it's nice to have places that kind of accidentally expose you to things. When you go there, you never know what you might find. Mm-hmm. So you've won a number of awards for your writing. Can you tell me a little bit about that?
6: All of my awards are from the Reflections program from the PTA, Parent Teacher Association, for just contemporary short stories that I've written over the years since third grade up to high school.
0: And what does that program, does it go beyond Plum? I don't know much about that program.
6: Reflections, I think a number of school districts still have it. It covers, I know, literature, music, dance, choreography, things like that.
0: That's great. And while you're writing fiction, have you written mostly fiction?
6: I write all fiction, yes.
0: That's what I thought, but... when I think of reflections, I think of personal reflections on your actual life. Do you weave anything in?
6: Yes, for my short stories, I take like personal experiences and I just put them into fiction.
0: I thought as much. I mean, both are great ways of writing, but I was curious about the reflective aspect. You mentioned that writing's kind of a good escape. For you, do you ever just completely lose track of time?
6: Yes,
0: or?
6: That's definitely happened these past few years.
0: That's I would imagine something that's kind of fun when that happens.
6: Yeah, sometimes I'll lose track of time when I'm writing, and it'll actually be like pretty crazy.
0: Now you've got a series of books, and I think. You just published the second one, right?
6: Yes, I published the second book in the series on November 30th, 2018.
0: So, and it's called, the series is called The Genesis Files. Can you tell me a bit about the sort of the premise of the series?
6: Yes. So the first book in the series is, a young adult suspense thriller. It follows twin sisters as they find out that their estranged family owns and operates an FBI agency. But when their mother disappears one day, they also find out that their family has enemies that have, like, a vendetta against them. So, and the sequel goes into detail about, like, the journey they have to take to find their mother and find, like, the truth about, like, their whole lives.
0: This is a thriller. Just listening, you don't have a twin, do you?
6: I have a twin brother.
0: Oh, yes. Okay. Are the twin sisters or brother, or who are the twins in this book?
6: The twins, the main characters, Harper and Joanna. They're identical twins.
0: Okay. Are they both girls?
6: Yes.
0: Okay. That's and I'm not trying to make too much connection to your life, but that's how part of your own life feeds into this. The FBI aspect is really neat, too. I don't want you to give away the plot or the resolution of the plot, but that sounds like a book that's very hard to put down. Do you get much feedback from your readers?
6: I get a little bit of feedback right now. I'm just starting out, so...
0: Yeah, I would love to have you share a little bit from it if you feel comfortable doing that. Is there anything you need to set up or tell us about? You can just pick a page or two.
6: Okay, this is from chapter one. Okay, I'll start here. What's Project Genesis, Joanna asked. I don't know, I say. We sit back down in the living room, and I hold the letter between us. After rereading it a few times, I sit it down on the coffee table. We should call our aunt. Good idea, Joanna nods. I retrieve my cell phone from my pocket and dial our aunt's number. Last time I checked, she lives in the city and works with our mother every day. She picks up on the third ring, and I put her on speaker. Harper, her voice sounds a bit like my mother's. Aunt V, has Mom been at work at all this week, I ask. Aunt Veronica doesn't answer for a long time. Actually, about that. Wait, do you know what's going on? Is she with you? No one's seen her all week, but we can't talk about this over the phone. I'll be over as soon as I can. What do you mean, what's going on? I'm sorry, Harper. I'll explain everything to you in person. I can't answer anything over the phone. Someone might be listening to us. I'm about to argue, to ask who in the world would care about our conversation right now, when the sound of a gunshot suddenly rips through the other end of the line, followed by a scream and muffling voices and shuffling feet. My chest tightens and my blood runs cold. On V, I stammer, not quite processing what is happening. The last thing I hear is angry voices and more footsteps before the line goes dead.
0: Wow. Suspenseful is what comes to mind. Plus, I love the detail in your book.
6: Thank you.
0: The dialogue is really natural, too, and it makes you feel... do you ever imagine your books being made into movies?
6: I think about that all the time.
0: Yeah, because the imagery you're creating is good.
6: Thank you.
0: Who's helped you become such a good writer? I know a lot of it is your own talent, but are there adults or peers or folks that have helped you develop so well?
6: I would say my English teachers have really helped me, but I think most of it is just like my passion and my talent for it.
0: Do you write every day?
6: Not so much during the school year, especially like senior year and everything. So I usually like hold back on it until like breaks or summer.
0: And do you have you shared your writing and your books with other folks you go to school with much? Or
6: yes, my books right now are in my school library. So if you're like, if you go to Plum, then you can go to the high school library and check it out. And I've also sent it to my community library, like the Plum Community Library, so you can check it out there.
0: That's great. How can folks listening now get them? Are they available at a website or?
6: Yes, they're available on Amazon, Barnes & Nobles, and my website as well.
0: Excellent. Your website, is it BonnieSinclair.com?
6: Yes.
0: That's easy. Bonnie, B-O-N-N-I-E, Sinclair, S-Y-N-C-L-A-I-R-E. And I'm sure you'll be able to find that if you just... Probably you could spell Bonnie Sinclair in a Google search, maybe follow it up with Plum, and your name will show up.
6: Yes. I've also been interviewed by the Tribune Review, so if you search up my name and then Plum, that'll show up as well.
0: Yeah, I think that's one of the ways we found you.
6: Yes.
0: As a result. That was pretty recent, right?
6: Yes, it was last Friday, I think.
0: How was that? That had to be exciting.
6: That was my first interview, so I was like really nervous, but it went really well.
0: Well, you're doing pretty well this morning. That's a secret. You know, a lot of people that are great writers are not comfortable being interviewed.
6: Yes,
0: or get...
6: that's what my mom and I were talking about on our way here. Like a lot of artists and writers, they're not really, like they're very introverted, which is definitely what I am. And but like, we're like really, we speak through our work, basically.
0: Yeah, but you are equally, well, very clearly writing is your medium, but I mean you're very well versed in explaining.
6: Thank you.
0: You sound very relaxed and comfortable. What else do you like to do?
6: I like to dance. I've been dancing since I was 5. I'm on the dance team for Plum, and I'm hoping to continue dancing in college too.
0: Excellent. And have you, well, Clarion is where you'll be going, and is that all set? Early admission or
6: I got accepted to Clarion and a couple others, but I like my heart's really set on going there.
0: It's a great school. Is there anything else you'd like to say? I hope people will go to your website, look at BonnieSinclair.com, or go to the Plum Library to find the books, and from what I heard they're Bonnie mentioned earlier losing herself and kind of feeling like writing is an escape. I think reading these books would feel like an escape too. Is there anything else you'd like to pass along?
6: I don't know at the moment.
0: Okay, well, that's fine. It's been a real pleasure having you here.
6: Thank you.
0: And I hope you'll keep in touch with us. Best wishes for continued success moving forward.
6: Thank you very much.
0: That's Bonnie Sinclair Nichols. You'll find her books under Bonnie Sinclair. Mm-hmm. Her author's name, she's a senior at Plum High School, bound for Clarion, with a very proud, is that your mom back there?
6: Yes, that's my mom.
0: She's looking very proud behind you. You can't see her, but she can see the back of your head. I hope you'll keep in touch. Thanks.
6: Oh, thank you.
0: And what we're going to do is meet everybody's here, and we'll talk a little bit about what happens at the Lighthouse Project, and then even more so about what's going to be happening on Thursday. And since Kay Bay has been at the Lighthouse Project for the longest, I'm going to start with you and let you just introduce yourself, talk a little bit about what you do over at the Lighthouse Project.
7: Oh, thank you very much. My name is Kay Bay. I'm senior program director at the Lighthouse Project. I've been with the program for a little over 13 years. I worked with our last director, JB, pretty much from the time that he started with the program. And I've been really excited to take over and like help us move to a new direction. The Lighthouse is an arts after school program that focuses on helping youth express themselves through visual arts, audio arts, creative writing, world building, and gaming. So like we kind of get into a little bit of everything. My background is in graphic design and youth education. I started as a visual arts teacher, and it's been a blast just working with students like Dallas and a lot of our other youth and watching them grow and develop into amazing people.
0: Some folks might not realize why it's important to have arts activities and kind of a home away from home, a place where you can be yourself. Can you talk about that a little bit?
7: Oh, of course. I mean, what's very important when it comes to youth development is finding your voice, because that's something that we as adults struggle with, and finding ways to express your voice. I think one of the things that has suffered in our school systems is the lack of art and the lack of art for kids in, let's just say, rougher neighborhoods. And art is a therapy tool. It can be used to help you cope with stressful situations. It can be used to help you process. And I think that it's very important that we teach our youth these skills so that they are equipped to deal with the stresses in life.
0: Yeah, and the skills last an entire lifetime, too. You call on them, develop them, continue to hone them. Sometimes you need a little help and encouragement to get started, but once you get started, you're able to do that, and then you can also encourage others and pass it forward. So
7: we've seen a lot of that at the Lighthouse. Like a lot of our students move on to continue to do music. We have students who have actually become youth educators, currently working with us in our program. We have students who are out there creating movements, preaching what they believe, and inspiring change. And it's just exciting to see this growth. And I think it's important because, like you said, this kind of training, these kind of skills last a lifetime.
0: That's the voice of Kay Bay. And let's hear from Dallas next, just to get a chance to meet you, since we're just going to kind of go down the line from right to left. Dallas, tell me a bit about yourself.
8: Hey, I'm Dallas, and I've been going to Lighthouse for like 2-3 years, right? And I've been making music for a while, since I was like 13, but I wasn't really that good at it. Then when I came to Lighthouse, I got a little help from everybody, and they taught me a couple things, and I grew up from that, and I made it to a good level, because now what I'm at, making figured it out, and as much as you need, and all these beats, it's just great.
0: How old are you?
8: I'm 16 right now.
0: And what grade are you finishing up?
8: 10th.
0: That's at Pittsburgh Westinghouse.
8: Right.
0: What do you think, if Lighthouse wasn't around, would you have had a chance to hone any of these skills? Or
8: probably it would be a lot more of a struggle, you know, because I wouldn't really pick up on what's going on around me.
0: Yeah, you need mentors around you to try to do things. What got you interested in music to begin with? You said this started when you were about 13 or so.
8: Well, I used to grow up in an old school household, so, you know, listen to Michael Jackson and the Staley Brothers and stuff like that, and that would be a good help for me because I used to live with my granddad, and, you know, he would play all those songs, and I would just be in love with it, you know. So I just liked the groove of the songs, and I would just do it.
0: So you got that. Do you still see him? Is he still in your life? It'd be great. He's got to be really proud of what you're doing.
8: Yeah, I tell him all about it.
0: Fantastic. Anybody you want to acknowledge or say hello to that will hear you either now or later when this is available as a podcast?
8: I want to say thank you for all that is listening right now, and thank you to Amos, Shu, Kay, Inez, my family. You know, thank you for a lot, you know.
0: Fantastic. And you're going to hear more from Dallas Chapman in a moment. He's brought a couple numbers down to share with you. Now we have Shu, David Shoemaker. Tell me a bit about yourself.
9: Hey, my name is David Shoemaker. I go by DJ Shu, and I'm the lead teaching artist for audio arts at YMCA Lighthouse Project. I've been there since 2018, and I teach DJing, beat making, and recording.
0: Are you able to do the turntable stuff,
9: A little bit, a little bit. I started DJing on a controller, so it's a little bit different, but the foundational skills are still there for sure.
0: Amos was here years ago as a vinyl turntablist doing some stuff with us, and he was just amazing. I don't know if you've seen him do
9: that. Oh, yeah. Oh, yeah. Amos is – he's a really talented turntablist.
0: He sure is. He could what I like about him, and actually this is true of everybody I've ever met associated with Lighthouse, is people will meet you at whatever level you wish to be met at. You could have never known how to do any of the things you're learning how to do, or you could have some skills that you want to sharpen and make better. It's just about being with one another, getting comfortable, and doing things. What are some of the things you learned, Dallas? You probably came with some knowledge already, given the music you grew up with, but what are some of the things folks taught you?
8: Well, recently I went through this Tough Sound apprentice program with Amos and Herman. And they taught me all these EQs and stuff like that, and like stuff that you can make the sound of the music sound great. And also what I've mainly learned is like chords and how to, you know, put them together with the piano and stuff.
0: Yeah, it makes you look at it differently, I would imagine, as you compose. Mm-hmm. You have a few songs to share with us. Do you want to do one now? Do you feel good about it?
8: Let's do as much as you need.
0: Yeah. Okay, so you'll hear it here. So folks know, this is Dallas Chapman, who is a student at Pittsburgh Westinghouse, Pittsburgh Public Schools, the Bulldogs. We had a lot of Bulldogs here yesterday. Anything you need to tell us about the song, when you wrote it, or anything to set it up?
8: It was a lot writing it, because this is a 4-minute song, but we shortened it out. And, like, Amos and Shu had to help me with, like, the couple last verses. So, yeah.
0: Okay, well, here we go. This is Dallas Chapman.

You've been acting crazy. You made me think that you hate me. Just wanted to hold you tight like a baby. My mind is so messed up and I ain't changing. Lately, you've been acting crazy. And I ain't gonna lie, you really got us debating. Just wanted to hold you tight like a baby. You're on my mind daily. So stay in my life. Oh, baby, just please.

Love I had was fear. Don't give up, baby, I'm here. No reason for you to fear. Cause it's alright, baby, it's alright. I'm looking back to the day when I met you. Me and you, we were so excited. Kinda clueless, you was taken, I was single. Got right with you, 2 weeks we was talking. Prayed to God that I have you forever. Not everybody wanted me and you together. I can feel it in my mind, it was always hating. When I turned around, you was always on my side. Sometimes you switched, that really hurt me, I ain't lying. I gotta get up, I told you, baby, I ain't falling. Thinking about you, baby, they don't got a clue. Wanna sing with love, let her, I love you. Take your time, baby, don't worry, it's cool. Even superheroes have bad days too. Whatever's weighing you down, I can carry it too. Would never be a day I could give up on you. Lately, you've been acting crazy. You make me think that you hate me. Just wanted to hold you tight like a baby. My mind is so messed up and I ain't changing. Lately, you've been acting crazy. And I ain't gonna lie, you really got us debating. Just wanted to hold you tight like a

0: Wow. That, a little applause for you.
1: Thank you.
0: That was unbelievable. Have you sung that in this kind of circumstance before live in front of a radio audience? I'm guessing not.
1: Not radio, no.
0: Man, you sounded great. And forgive me for saying this, but I feel like I have to. You did not have the lyrics in front of you. Those were all in your head.
1: Right.
0: And even though I know you wrote it, that's still – it's a complicated lyric hold by. When did you write that?
1: Last year in August. And I actually performed that in the Carnegie
2: Museum of Art.
1: Yeah, that. And I kind of forgot the words because I literally wrote it that week.
0: Yeah.
1: But then I like kept practicing and practicing. Then I performed it again. And then I got it right.
0: You know? Yeah, you sound, and you have a really good voice.
1: Thank you.
0: How did you develop your singing voice?
1: Mainly just like Inez. She like taught us like how to vocal breath. You know, like how to keep your diaphragm and holding. Like she kind of taught us a lot about like keeping your vocals and stuff. Like
0: that's fantastic. It really shows. Mm-hmm. And your tone is great, and I did notice your phrasing. I'm not here to like judge or analyze or anything, except you're good, and you are a natural talent at this. You guys look like you might want to jump in and say something, shoot.
2: Oh, I mean, that was the best performance I've heard you do of that song, and your breath control has really improved over the past year. I was so taken back by how effortless you sounded throughout that whole song. That was a great performance, Dallas.
1: Thank you.
3: Yeah, I just want to acknowledge, like, Dallas, you have come so far.
1: Thank you.
3: I remember when you performed this at the Carnegie, and to hear you perform it now with so much confidence, knowing your words, knowing that you have a good song, and putting it out there. Like, that was amazing.
2: Yeah. I also just want to say that you can find that song on all streaming platforms.
1: Right.
2: Dallas actually, like, self-released, like, a debut album, if you want to talk about that.
1: Yeah, that album has that song featured on the fourth song. And it's called Better Days by Dallas Chapman on all platforms. And it was just, like, just for me to share my feelings to the world so that they can understand how I feel.
0: Well, it's beautifully done. And we're going to have you sing another one in a second. That one went so well. But let's talk about the festival that's coming up. I've got the website up here. It starts at 5 o'clock on May 18th. And Kay, since we've got an expert here to talk about it, tell us what folks are going to see when this all happens.
3: So our Future Roots, this is going to be our second or third one?
2: Second one.
3: Yeah, so this is our second annual Future Roots concert. It's an outdoor festival to celebrate all of the work that we've done at Lighthouse, but also celebrate our community. The special thing about this year is we are opening up our Homewood Brushton Youth Learning Center, which is a new digital inclusion space in the Homewood Y, financed by Verizon and Neighborhood Allies. And this is a chance for us to show the community all the cool things that they're going to be able to do at the Homewood Y and introduce them to some of the programming. So if you come in a little bit, early at 4, which I definitely recommend you should do, because there's going to be music, activities, and I'm saying it on the radio, so it's official. There's going to be some free food. Our chef is going to be making a jerk plate, and there's also going to be jerk chicken, beans and rice, and then also Sandy Boo's Delights is going to be providing free ices for our guests. So please come early, because supplies will be limited. It will be first come, first serve. So you're going to get some free food. You're going to get some music. You'll get a tour of our facility to actually see the space. The walls are covered in youth artwork. You'll get a chance to see One of our big projects that we just finished, which is called Walk a Mile in My Shoes, where students created rotoscoping animation, did beat making and poetry, and combined it into a video presentation. So we're going to be showcasing that. There's a lot going on the 18th. We really want you guys to come down and check us out.
0: The Homewood Brushton Y is at 7140 Bennett Street in Pittsburgh. And I hope as you listen that you won't think of this as a closed event. It's really important for you to get out and meet your neighbors and get a chance to understand the beautiful things that are happening in Homewood and throughout neighborhoods that you maybe have not been to before. I've been out to Lighthouse a number of times. The Homewood Brush and Y is such, I mean, you go in there and all sorts of things are happening. You might see adults meeting about a community effort. There might be a basketball game going on. There might be audio engineering or photography. It's everything.
3: Yeah, if you haven't stopped by the Homewood Y, I definitely recommend come seeing us. We have a gym. We have a gym facility. We have a studio. We have a community studio. So if you would like to rent, studio time, check out our website. Look for Lighthouse, and then you can find booking information there. We had the new digital inclusion space. There's a lot going on at the Homewood Y, and all are welcome. We live by the mantra that the YMCA is for all, and our Y specifically is for all. This is a way for you to learn about our community. So if you're across town on the north side or North Allegheny, wherever you're at, or even in Brentwood, we want you to come down, see our space, see what we have. 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
0: And one reason Remake Learning Days is going on, this is a Remake Learning Days event. And mm-hmm. as you might know, as you listen, there are hundreds of Remake Learning Days events taking place. If you're just tuning in, Kate Bay was the voice you just heard from the YMCA Lighthouse Project. David Shoemaker is here, as well as Dallas Chapman, who's going to do another song, Our Time's Flying By. Shu, is there more you'd like to add about this Thursday or about activities at the Lighthouse in general?
2: We're going to have our summer club starting in July. 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And so Mondays and Wednesdays starting in July, we'll figure out the time slot still, but you'll be able to do visual arts or audio arts, depending on the day. And I think coming in the summer is a great way for young people and high schoolers to it's a great entry into Lighthouse Project, and to see what the culture is like, to see what the space is like, to make some new friends, and to start to experiment with the different art forms that we do and try out stuff and see what you like, see what you think you're good at, and just have fun.
0: Ricky Johnson of Highland Park is listening and just sent a note. Fantastic man, great singing tone, complimenting you. And
1: thank
0: I just
1: you.
0: I just missed that a second ago. I'm really proud of you for doing this today. Will you come back as you continue to do more?
1: Yes.
0: I hope you will.
1: Yes.
0: And JB and I are old friends, and I'm happy to meet you, because we'd love to do any and all collaboration with our activities here too. We can talk more about that off the air. You were going to add something, please.
3: Oh, I just want to give one more little shout out. Today is Healthy Kids Day, and so we're going to be down at the Highmark Stadium for the Riverhounds game. So we're going to be tailgating at the Highmark Stadium today. 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
0: So if you have face painting, do I have to bring a digital face?
3: No. You bring your face. We'll supply the digital, and yeah, you'll get a chance to get like face paint of actual artwork by Homewood YMCA students.
0: Oh wow!
3: So yeah, you'll get a chance to check that out. And if you have questions or want to learn more about the Homewood YMCA or about the Lighthouse Project, I'll be there. You can ask me there.
0: Excellent. So you can have an actual artwork kind of put on your face, just mm-hmm. like you might on a cake or something. Mm-hmm. What a great idea. It's a fantastic idea. Dallas, you ready to do one more here?
1: Yeah, this is a hip-hop, not drill, but like it's a drill. And it's like Jersey Club beat. So like, yeah, it's going to sound exciting.
0: Okay, and can you explain what a drill is for people that don't know?
1: Okay, so drill is like, from people like from the UK or whatever, or like Sleepy Hollow or Chef G, because I know them two are like big, or Pop Smoke. I know y'all probably heard of him. So it's like, and it just like, it's just a lot.
0: Cool. I'm going to let you sing us out. So I'm going to thank the three of you for being here from the YMCA Lighthouse Project, David Shoemaker, Kate Bay, and we're about to hear from Dallas Chapman. Look for the Future Roots annual concert, second annual this year. It's going to be taking place Thursday night at the Homewood Brushton Y. And you feeling ready here?
1: Yep.
0: Okay, we'll get your music up here again. Remember the name, Dallas Chapman.

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So stay away from me, it might shoot me crazy. They be acting baby, might become an actor, cause y'all like to play me. This is not a movie, but y'all about to see me playing in a movie. I'm not just anybody, I know you heard about me. 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

0: Chapman. Dallas, thank you.
1: You're welcome. Thank
0: Here's
1: you.
0: Here's hoping we'll, a little applause for Dallas.
2: You are first going to hear from Benjamin and Julian, who are students at Pine Richland and North Hills, respectively. They're in their teens, and they have a trio of duets that they are going to do. We'll hear them one right after the other. It's a pleasure to welcome these guitarists from the Center for Young Musicians under the instruction of Mark Marston. Here are Benjamin Solomon and Julian Drake.

Beautifully done. That was Autumn from Vivaldi, and you heard Lesson for Two Lutes, Benjamin Solomon, and Julian Drake. And I think now you have a piece from Mozart. Am I correct? If I haven't lost count, and then we'll talk with them in just a moment.

0: Wow. Beautifully done. And I'm going to give you a chance to meet Ben and Julian right now. And they are going to play again two duets. And then Benjamin has a solo coming up after that. And in just a moment, Carson Joller and Graham Kuntz are going to play together. I'll let you introduce yourself to folks and tell me a bit about yourself.
1: Hi, I'm Ben Solomon. I go to Pine Richland and I'm in 10th grade.
0: And when did you start playing guitar?
1: When I was 4.
0: Wow. And do you remember that?
1: Kind of, not really, yeah, not
0: as
1: much.
0: As you get older, it gets harder to remember that. You must practice a lot to be able to play with such dexterity and grace. Do you practice frequently?
1: Yeah, I try to practice 45 minutes a day.
0: That probably is hard. I saw you look at Ben as you said that, your instructor. It's how often do you see him for lessons?
1: Once a week.
0: Or Mark. I'm sorry, I said Ben. Mark Marsden.
1: Yeah.
0: Once a week for instructions.
1: Yeah.
0: Yeah, that has got to be, you want to keep up as you practice. What else do you like to do?
1: I play saxophone in the marching band for my school.
0: Nice. Are you in the midst of, band camp's over. You've probably had a few games already.
1: Yeah.
0: We're
1: at our, state final, I think, right now, or maybe regional final. I have a game right after this.
0: Yeah, I'm forgetting it's November already. I can't believe it's already November. I feel bad for anybody marching in a parade today. It's kind of wet weather for that. Have you thought about what you might like to be when you get older?
1: Not much, no.
0: No.
1: I still don't know.
0: No, well, that's just fine. Well, let's meet the person next to you. This is Julian Drake, 13, right?
2: Yep.
0: And where do you go to school?
2: I go to the school at North Hills Middle School.
0: And how long have you played guitar?
2: Since I was 4, so 9 years.
0: You both have played for a long time. Do you have any memory of that?
2: Not really.
0: Nah. What do you like about playing?
2: I just like getting to play a bunch of different songs from all over the world, and it's fun.
0: Now, you two play together really well, but you are at different high schools. Do you get to practice together much, or how do you work things out?
2: We have an ensemble class every week.
0: Okay, so you're there together for that. Makes total and perfect sense. What else do you like to do?
2: I like to play the cymbals in my marching band's drumline.
0: Excellent. That is not the easy. Do you play them yourself? Do you ever have to hold them for the snare line to play?
2: We do a couple times, but we don't really do that a lot.
0: Yeah, that's not the easiest. I was in the drum line. I did not play cymbals, but holding and marching with the cymbals, you get some muscles doing that. It's not the easiest job in the world.
2: Yep.
0: Plus, with cymbals, when you're off, it really shows. you need to hit them just at the right moment. Nice to talk. Oh, well, have you thought about a career at all?
2: Probably something with computers.
0: Great. Well, it's nice to meet you. Now, coming up now, and we'll talk with them in a moment, but we are going to hear a few songs from Carson Joller and Graham Kuntz. They're going to play together, and then we'll get back to Benjamin and Julian in a moment. I think you'll recognize some of the songs you're about to hear. They look like they're ready to go. All set, and here we go. And before they play, let me just mention that Graham is 10 and Carson is 6.

0: Song of the Wind, Perpetual Motion, and then you probably recognize Gotel and Rhodey, Lightly Row and Twinkle Twinkle, ending things up. Ben Solomon and Julian Drake are going to play together in just a moment, but let's meet Carson and Graham, who played just a moment ago. Let's start with Carson. How old are you?
1: 6 and a half.
0: And when did you begin playing guitar?
1: 4.
0: Do you have any shout-outs or hellos you'd like to say to anyone who might be listening?
1: Mom.
0: Wonderful.
1: And Dad.
0: Excellent. What do you like about playing guitar?
1: Everything.
0: Well, that's very good. Do you enjoy practicing?
1: Mm-hmm.
0: How long do you practice every day? Do you practice every day?
1: Mm-hmm.
0: I can tell. I really liked the way you were playing Gotel Aunt Rhodey in particular. You seemed to like that song, jumping right into it.
1: Mm-hmm.
0: Let's meet who's sitting next to you, and I believe that is Graham. Hi, Graham. How old are you?
2: 10.
0: And what grade are you in, and where do you go to school?
2: 4th, and I go to Bradford Woods Elementary.
0: And I should have mentioned Carson, I think, is at Wexford Elementary. How long have you played guitar?
2: About almost a year.
0: And what do you like about it?
2: I just like having the talent of playing an instrument.
0: Do you play others?
2: No.
0: So it's nice to have an instrument you can call your own. Do you want to say hello to anybody?
2: I want to say hello to my family.
0: Excellent. Well, thank you, and it's great to have you here. And Mark, these ensemble classes sound like a terrific way to not only have musicians master their skills, but to master playing with other people, which is a nice thing to be able to do, isn't it?
3: Right, yeah, and guitars usually play solo, so, you know, when I was a student, I didn't get a chance to play with other people too much, so it's a lot of fun playing with other people, right?
0: Sounds good. Next, by the way, all of these guitar players are from the Center for Young Musicians and are under Mark Marston's instruction. Now, Benjamin Solomon and Julian Drake have two songs that they're going to do. I

Beautiful duet there from Benjamin Solomon and Julian Drake. One of the things that you cannot see that I want to share with you is just how attentive each duo has been to the other duo as they play. Benjamin and Julian were both listening pretty intently as Carson and Graham played, and vice versa, which is really very respectful, and it shows that each of these fellows really cares about musicianship and honoring the art of playing the guitar. Last up, we have a solo from Benjamin Solomon, and it's called La Bicyclette. Do I have that right? La Bicyclette. It looks like bicycle. La Bicyclette. Should be kind of fun. And thank you for being here today. Here is Benjamin Solomon.

Beautifully done. That was Benjamin Solomon, and our thanks to him, Julian Drake, Graham Kuntz, Carson Joller, and also Mark Marston from the Center for Young Musicians for being with us. Bravo. Youth Express is happy to present 7-year-old Xander Morrison. He is a rising second grader at Howe Elementary School in Mount Lebanon. Here is Xander Morrison.

0: Nicely done. And we're going to talk with Xander right now as Hafsa gets ready to take to the keyboard. And Xander, what was the, a lot of people recognized it, I think, but what was the name of what you just played?
1: Taco Bell Canon in NC.
0: And do you know somebody named Avery by any chance?
1: Yes.
0: Somebody named Avery wrote and said, congratulations on your big debut. Keep up the great work. And Avery said that, who is Avery?
1: When I was in school, I used to walk with her.
0: Well, how nice of her to send a message to you like that. You also, I'm not sure, we have Karen and Thomas Duffy. Do you know them?
2: No.
0: Okay. That's for, that message is for Heather. Some of these messages, this one I know is for you. It's from Chris and Trisha. Who are they?
1: One's my uncle and one's my
0: aunt, maybe?
1: Yeah, I guess.
0: Oh, it says right here, Uncle Chris and Trisha. I didn't even have to ask you. Beautiful job, Xander. So nice to hear you on the radio. And Mom, Dad, and Zoe also sent you a note. Oh, and so did, I think it says Haven or Haven?
1: Yes, it's Haven.
0: Haven says, congrats, Xander. I'm so proud of you. You've got a lot of fans out there that are sending notes to you. And Grammy and PPAP says how great to be able to share your talent with everyone. We're proud of you. They are out in Denora, Pennsylvania.
1: Yes.
0: So I understand you like outer space a lot. How do you learn about it and what do you do to enjoy outer space?
1: I just have a lot of books on it, so I just usually read a lot of it.
0: That sounds like fun. Do you have a telescope?
1: I used to.
0: What happened to it? Is it?
1: I don't know. It's probably just somewhere in my room. Yeah.
0: You probably have a lot of things to look at. Do you want to say hello to anybody who might be listening in addition to all the folks we just mentioned?
1: No, thank you.
0: Who's your teacher?
1: Miss Kimball.
0: Well, excellent. I'm so glad. And is Miss Kimball your teacher for piano?
1: Oh, no, Miss Anya.
0: Miss Anya, okay, who's here too? Miss Kimball's your teacher at school?
1: Yes.
0: Well, great. Well, here comes. Thank you. Anything else you wanted to say?
1: No, thank you.
0: You did a great job. Next up, we have Hafsa. She's 13, a rising eighth grader at Swickley Academy. She lives in Pine Richland, and she has a Chopin piece for us. This is Hafsa Shahzad.

0: That was beautifully done. And Heather is going to get ready to play. And as she gets ready, we're going to talk with Hafsa Shahzad as part of Youth Express today with the Center for Young Musicians. Hello.
1: Hi.
0: What was the piece that you played?
1: I played Nocturne by Chopin.
0: Well, it's nice to have you with us, and you sounded great. I understand you just finished seventh grade and that you've been playing piano for 7 years. That's a long time. What do you like about playing?
1: I like playing piano because it really relaxes me, and I feel like it's really something that I really like to do.
0: Now, I've been given some notes about you, and it says you like doing, is it Zentangle?
1: Yeah.
0: Drawings? I have no idea what that is. Can you tell?
1: It's kind of like drawings where that's not really something particular you're supposed to draw. It's something that once you imagine it, you can just draw it in any way you like. And I took a camp last summer, and I was really skeptical about it at first, but I ended up really, really enjoying it. My mom, she got me a book of Zentangle designs, but I wasn't really fond of them, so I came up with my own designs, and that's what I usually use.
0: So what do you just sort of draw freeform, or how do you do it?
1: I usually like to draw a shape or a drawing, just the outline, and then I like to draw Zentangle inside of that.
0: And what is a Zentangle?
1: It's just random drawings, any designs that you want to put anywhere. There's no right or wrong to it.
0: And what do you use to draw it? Anything?
1: I use Sharpies, like the thin ones, and I also use something like these really thin pens meant for Zentangling or really intricate drawings.
0: I'm going to have to learn more about that. Do you have any hellos you'd like to say to anybody who might be listening?
1: I want to say hi to my friends from Sunday school. I think they're listening. I sent them the link. They said they would. If they're listening, I want to say hi. And I also want to say hi to my parents who are outside.
0: Great. And you can let us know you're listening or pass along comments at 412-200-5975 by text. 412-200-5975. Or go to slbradio.org and use our instant input feature. We do have a note from Muhammad. Muhammad says, so proud of you, love you, daddy.
1: Yeah.
0: I suspect you know you do that. All of those things, in fact. Uzma, mommy, says, love you, sweetheart, so proud of you. And we'll check. I think those are the messages we have that have come in thus far. Now, it's going to be just a little different. We're going to go to a contemporary song now, so contemporary that it was written by the person who's behind the piano right now. She is a rising 11th grader, 16 years of age, at Shadyside Academy. She lives in Fox Chapel, and her name is Heather Raphael.

0: Heather Raphael, who we'll meet in just a moment. And stay right where you are. We're going to talk with you before you play. That's I'm talking to Gabriel right now, or Gubby, as he's known. We'll talk to you before you play. Heather, that was absolutely gorgeous. You have a beautiful voice. I don't want to get too personal. Did you write that song with a specific situation in mind?
1: I guess what I do whenever I write my songs, I kind of take from like a situation I'm in, but then I'll also pull from just kind of my imagination and just see where it takes me. So
0: yeah, it's really a very emotional song and a very honest song, I guess is the word. It seems so honest listening to it. When did you start writing songs?
1: About a month ago.
0: You're kidding. You sound great. What got you interested in doing that?
1: I just started randomly. Like, I was singing some songs and playing them, and then my piano teacher, Miss Sonia, suggested that I try to write some songs, and originally I told her I couldn't. But then I just kind of sat down one day and wrote a few songs, and yeah.
0: I think that's great, and I admire you for playing your own songs that you've written as opposed to covers, you know, from other groups. That's fine too, but I think it takes a lot of talent and courage to play songs that you've written. You did have a message. It looks like it's from, do you know anybody in Chicago? Maybe Mary Ellen and Uncle Rob,
1: yes.
0: Aunt and Uncle. They sent a note that says, Heather, you're a beautiful girl making beautiful music. Bravo. Is there anybody you'd like to say hello to or acknowledge?
1: Just anybody listening right now. I don't really know who's listening, but I guess.
0: Everybody. The whole world is listening to you right now. Well, great. I hope it'd be great to have you back to just do a songwriter set sometime, seriously, when you're ready.
1: Okay.
0: Our Youth Express segment continues, and we're going to talk to Gubby now. His name is Gabriel Goetz. Will your parents be mad if I say Gubby, or is that okay?
2: That was fine.
0: By the way, if you want to pass along any notes to any of our players today, text us at 412-200-5975. You're a rising sixth grader at Marshall Elementary in Wexford, and I understand you're in the Boy Scouts.
2: Yep.
0: What rank are you now?
2: I just started about maybe 3 or 4 months ago, so I'm still the first rank, but I'm supposed to be rising soon to a next rank, which is tenderfoot, I think.
0: I think that's right. It's been a long time for me. What do you like about – have you been in it long enough to like some things that you're doing?
2: Yeah, we always get to do all these fun activities. Like, we get to go camping, and just the journey is fun.
0: That's great. Would you like to say hello to anybody who might be listening?
2: Yeah, I want to shout out to my friends Wyatt Corville, Jack Signetti, Jason Pierce, Michael Wansettler. If and hopefully they're listening, so.
0: Great. Well, if they're not listening at this very moment, they'll hear it on demand at youthexpress.org and neighborhoodvoices.org. What are you going to play this morning?
2: It's a valse by Chopin.
0: Excellent. We'll let you get ready right now. And I want to thank the Center for Young Musicians for being here today, and their instructor, Sonia. Also, Leah, for helping to coordinate everything. Echo Valley is going to be coming up with bluegrass music in about 5 or 10 minutes. I will check if there are any additional comments or emails coming in, and I'll make sure to share them with our players this morning. So now the last of our four, with thanks to Xander, Hafsa, and Heather as well, here is Gubby Goetz.

0: beautifully done. That is Gabby Goetz from Wexford Marshall Elementary School with a couple messages coming in. Your friend in Charlotte, Jason, wrote, is Jason somebody who used to live in Pittsburgh?
1: Yeah, he moved a year ago.
0: I'm glad you're keeping in touch through the radio. He says, awesome job, Gabby. And you're amazingly talented, Gabby. Way to go from Patrick and Owen. Who are they?
1: Yeah, they live close by.
0: Also your age?
1: Mm-hmm.
0: Great. Well, thank you all for being here today from the Center for Young Musicians. So let me introduce to you now, 17 years old, a senior at Mount Lebanon High School. This is Nick DiOlio.
2: Have you seen her, the siren from the meadows, creeping through the grasses, canopy of deception? She's the creature slipping in your vision, dripping scarlet fever, drifting through night air. 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You are a tame one.

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The prances cascading freeness, pollen-laden woodland, she leads you down.

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0: summer splendor, seduction has you bound. 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
1: Nick DiOlio here. Tell me about that song. What's its name?
2: It's called Wildflower Bandit, after one of the lyrics in the first verse.
1: And when did you write it?
2: I wrote this in, I think, early November of 2018.
1: Now, Nick is 17, senior this year at Mount Lebanon High School. Have you been writing songs a lot? When did you start?
2: Well, the first one that I really wrote was back in April of last year. And then I didn't really write anything after that. I always kind of wanted to. But I really started in November, actually right at the beginning. That was the first one that I started to write. And since then, I've written eight or so in the past couple months. So
1: okay, cool. I was going to say, let's do the math here. We're talking about 10 weeks, a 10-week period in which you've written 8 songs. Because nobody told you you couldn't.
2: It's the reason. True.
1: Because a lot of people would find that next to impossible. How long have you played guitar?
2: I'd say this is going on my third year of guitar. Probably, yeah.
1: Was it hard to... Well, were you playing covers before, or...?
2: Yeah, I was mostly playing covers or just kind of, screwing around.
1: Okay, because I wonder what it's like sometimes to sing your own lyrics and play. That's got to take a while, but you seem to really comfortable playing. Do you get a chance to play out or share music publicly much?
2: I mean, I'm looking forward to, maybe doing some kind of open mic or some stuff like that, but the way that I kind of got deeper into writing music like this is my imaginative writing class. We started this open mic on Fridays. You could go in first period, which is when the class is, and you just share whatever you have. And so I've been doing that, and it's really helped out a lot.
1: That's amazing, especially first. What time is first period?
2: First period starts at 8:10.
1: I was going to say
2: 8:15. Yeah,
1: it's. The reason I ask you that with such confidence is I've been teaching. I think it's a second period class at South Fayette all last week, and I forgot how early high school can start. And that second period class starts at 9:11, and that's early to be on your toes at that time. Is there anybody you'd like to acknowledge or say hello to? I don't know if anybody came with you today, for example.
2: Hi, Dad, who's out side studio. And thank you to Mrs. Schuler for really just providing an open space for just everything to thrive. And thank you, Mr. Petridge, for sponsoring this.
1: Those are two teachers at Mount Lebanon in language arts. And it's great. The most, with all due respect to my chemistry teacher, it was the English teachers at my high school that really inspired me and helped me be a better writer and communicator and, frankly, person. I'm glad you acknowledged them. We'll come back to you. Right. And we'll talk a little bit more. But we have a couple poets now who are going to join us, Amanda Wolfe and Abigail Duclos. And, Amanda, you had two, right? So why don't we have you do one of your poems? And then we'll listen to Amanda's, and then we'll come back to you. Does that sound okay? Okay. And let me just, I don't know if you'd like to give the title of it, and then you can read it, and we'll take it at face value.
3: Sure. This is called The Quest. The boy with dirty fingertips and Cheeto-stained words wandered down rows of stagnant shelving, sun-bleached cigarette boxes, and gum, 2 for $1.50, seeping out of metal columns. Overhead lights hummed a hallelujah tune of fly carcasses and snack cakes. Rubber eyes cast downwards, beanie shoved firmly on head, The teenage Theseus let his soiled fingers trail, smear across the faded Mjolnir machismo of beef jerky, soon hidden in the crusty pocket of his sweatshirt. Pixelated fly eyes watched him, and the lights hummed in disapproval as he stepped up to the landing strip, conveyor belt, cash register, gum in his hand, and Atlantis in his pockets. Faux orange cheese conversation dusted the countertop between the boy and the squinting hippo goddess trapped in another 9-to-5 day. And then the boy was on his way, flannel t-shirt rusting, boots curling up in smoke to resume his search for El Dorado.
1: That's quite a picture. That's really something you can lose yourself in. What were you thinking about when you wrote that, if that's even a question you can answer?
3: Yeah, well, it was after the summer of my sophomore year, and I remember the whole summer, you know, going out into the world with my friends and just thinking about how being a teenager feels so much like being one of the old gods and like being so invincible, and I wanted to get that down into a poem, but also highlight, you know, being a teenager, you make mistakes. You know, the boy in this poem, he shoplifts some beef jerky and walks out with it, and it's just such a cool juxtaposition between feeling like you're invincible and also, you know, learning the hard way of how to be a human.
1: It's a great poem. That is Amanda, and you've got one more, right, that you'll share in a moment, but let's meet Abigail. What did you bring?
4: Hi, I also brought a poem. It's about 2 pages, so it's a little bit longer. But I wrote it very recently, and I really like it. 15. With a big nose and dry eyes and greasy skin, and acne peppered across my face like memories. Young enough to have hated my body, but old enough to know that that hate was taught to me by Barbie dolls and Gossip Girl and TMZ. 15. With fickle friends who shaved their heads on worn wood floors, late Friday nights, trembling hands and dead skin lodged underneath their fingernails. That year, I dreamed of blank faces with skin pulled taut over gouged eyes and loose mouths, 10-foot men with teeth like steak knives, perfectly sharpened to rip my heart out. 16. I looked at the blank sky and thought of God, and wondered at the climate here growing as hot as Islamabad. 16. With friends who hid upstairs in their rooms, shoulders hunched up around their ears, whose knees were bruised from the bathroom tiles and whose throats were sore from the rising bile. Last year, I dreamed of an empty castle with big clean floors to scuttle about on, and in those slate hallways, I lost myself in my search for death and found myself in my search for life. 17. Reusable water bottles, blood and spit. Wearing glasses that are tinted pink like the colors of my cheeks when she blows smog in my face, Pittsburgh smokestacks rushing up my nose. And I have friends who whisper sweet secrets in my ear, seeping right down into my core. I think I'm going to die young, they murmur, one day with the devil's tongue. This year, I'll dream of death by drowning and arbitrary trials, judgment, running through a maze as green as inherited money and new beginnings, without the slightest idea of what I'm looking for.
1: Mm. That's really nice. Thank you. Did you write that recently, did you say?
4: Yeah, I've written some of the ideas. I had little stanzas that had been floating around my head for a while, and then finally just really last night and the night before put everything together. And I've been messing around with it for ages, and these ideas that I wanted to express, the ideas of dreaming and friends and what it means to be like a teenager, which is what Amanda was talking about too, but then also only really finally got it into words in the last couple of days.
1: One reason I asked you is when you began at 15, mm-hmm. I was thinking about you or somebody like you at 15. And it almost seemed like it was the words of somebody who was 15. And then I think it was when you said rose-tinted glasses that I started thinking, this sounds like a high school senior, not somebody who's 15. So you can hear the voice, at least for me, I heard the voice of the poem sort of changing as you went through it. And That doesn't necessarily mean you wrote it at different times of your life, but I can tell you really thought a lot about it.
4: Yeah, I spent a lot of time looking. One thing that really helped me put it all together was looking at old pictures of me just kind of thinking of like what life was like way back when. And it's really only been, what, 2 or 3 years, or really 2 years since I was 15, but it seems like I don't even know that person anymore. And writing kind of allowed me to remember who I used to be and how far I've come and what hasn't changed and what has.
1: What I mentioned about English teachers before is I think it's probably the only class in school that allows you to have that kind of self-reflection and self-analysis. We're going to have one more poem coming up from Amanda, but before that, I just wanted to ask each of you to tell me a bit about your plans, if you know them, for the fall. And we'll start with you, Abigail, since the mic's in front of you. And I'll apologize in advance because you're getting asked these questions probably in a nonstop fashion. But do you know what is next for you after graduation yet?
4: Yeah, I have a lot of different ideas. I applied to a bunch of different schools, primarily liberal arts colleges and some schools in New York City. And I'm hoping to major in English or creative writing and then also do German studies or theology or something like that.
1: You mentioned German earlier, so you've taken German in school?
4: Yeah. I've taken it since in seventh grade, I think, and I've been doing it ever since then. I skipped a year, which was really fun. And I've been doing it on my own, and I just love the language. I think it's really, really cool, and the whole history and culture is just fascinating to learn about.
1: That's great. And what about you, Nick? Do you have any plans?
2: After high school, I don't really have a set plan. I'm thinking I definitely want to do something with music, but I'm not exactly sure how I'm going to go about that at this point.
1: So you'll figure that out eventually.
2: Hopefully.
1: which is good. And before reading your last poem, any thoughts on your end, Amanda?
3: Yeah, I applied to a lot of colleges across the country, and I'm waiting to hear back from them. I think I want to major in psychology and then minor in creative writing.
1: And this is the time if you are looking for college. A lot of those acceptance letters are coming back right around this time, and I don't know if do you check your email with your fingers crossed, or you're wondering what's going to be there. There should be some sort of special system for that, right? So you just don't have to have it mixed in with all your other messages. Or do they come by email or U.S. mail? They must be by email.
4: Yeah, it's all by email, and it's very daunting every time I check it. It's just like waiting. I think most of the results won't come back until March, but I don't know. I've always just kind of been hoping every day that maybe it'll come back a little early.
1: I realized the other day that I often dread looking at my email, which is awful. But I only because the volume of it can sometimes be a lot, and I can't keep up no matter how hard I try. Not that there are bad things in it. We have one more poem that Amanda will share. I really want to thank all of you for being here today, and kudos to your teachers, Ms. Schuller and Mr. Petrich, for being here. Clearly, they've done a tremendous job, and I'm glad you're appreciative of the commitment they've made to you. What's your other poem that you're going to share?
3: It's called Skaters. Praying is for cowards, she shouts, a smear of leather and teenage gravel. She roars past graffitied Jesus on the concrete as chunks of your hair lift off your forehead from the force of her wind. Grip those wheels tight, boy. Rite Aid lip gloss drips down her chin, decorates her broken ribs, and you have to stop, catch your breath, and send off a small prayer. Watch her fly down the hill, that burning flame of beauty and cracked pavement grace. Her punctured hands and feet, a thick headband of thorns, and a whole lot of hurtin' are covered by that ratty blonde hair, those fever eyes. God, she is everything that is right in the world.
1: Thank you, Amanda Wolf. Just now, Abigail Duclos, and opening, Nick DiOlio, all of Mount Lebanon High School. I think it's been 20 plus years that we've had the pleasure of welcoming winners of the City Theater Young Playwrights Contest. And this year is yet another year. In fact, let me quickly ask Katie, do you know how many years, what year is this?
3: We're celebrating our 19th
1: okay,
3: Young Playwrights
1: Festival.
3: Okay,
1: so it's
3: been
1: almost 20.
3: Yeah.
1: It's the EQT Young Playwrights Festival taking place, and we have always really enjoyed talking to the playwrights. Tell me a little bit about your work at City Theater. You're the Education and Accessibility Manager,
3: correct,
1: right?
3: So I work with Kristen Link, who is the Director of Education and Accessibility, and we run both the Young Playwrights Contest and residencies, as well as our Arts Access Classrooms and our accessibility performances that happen throughout the season.
1: Now, we're going to talk to four of the playwrights from that have won. I guess we have some middle school and some high school winners with us today. But just for perspective, can you go through the cycle of how this works when plays come in and how the process goes?
3: Sure. So a lot of times our submissions come from schools that have residencies with our teaching artists, but anyone in middle school or high school in the Western Pennsylvania area can submit a play. The deadline is around the end of March, and then all of those plays get read and commented on by theater professionals around the Pittsburgh area, and then three high school and three middle school plays are chosen to be professionally produced at our festival in October. And over the summer, the playwrights work with their dramaturg to do rewrites and edits. And then it gets read by the actors that are cast in the shows, and they start rehearsing. And then we do the festival, which runs for 2 weeks. And the public performances are October 20th and 21st this year.
1: Thank you. I know, so it's the 20th and the 21st.
3: Correct.
1: It's important, and that's at the Lester Hamburg Studio at City Theater, which is on the south side. So let's meet each of our playwrights. We'll first just meet so you know who's in the room with me, and then we'll talk. We have three plays that are represented. One of them was authored by a team, so they're three plays represented today, but four students are with us. And I'll let you each introduce yourself, and if you have any shout-outs or hellos, feel free. We'll start with you.
5: Hi, I'm Henry. I wrote The Box, which is the play that I wrote.
1: The Box.
5: It's called The Box. It's sort of about a group of friends that come together after a long time for their fourth friend's funeral, and they find a box of antiques from their childhood, and they sort of reconnect over that and discover that things aren't what they remember.
1: Interesting. We'll come back to you in a moment. What school do you go to?
5: I go to Lincoln Park Performing Arts Charter School.
1: And do you have a major there?
5: Yeah, writing.
1: Excellent. Yeah, I would think so. Great. And we'll come back to Henry in a moment. Next, we have Adam. Hello.
6: Hello.
1: Tell me a bit about yourself.
6: I'm Adam Arena. I go to 8th grade in Sharpsville Middle School, and I co-wrote my play, Time Trouble, with my friend.
1: Time Travel, the name of your play?
6: Time Trouble.
1: Oh, okay. And you wrote that along with Maddox, who's here too? Hi, Maddox.
7: Hi, I'm Maddox.
1: Hi, you're also at Sharpsville?
7: Yeah, I go to the 8th grade with Adam at Sharpsville.
1: Excellent. Do you guys want to acknowledge anybody who's here with you today or say hello?

0: And then there's North Allegheny High School, which is 11th and 12th. It's a big district, so yeah. There's a separate building. So let's start with the box. You were starting to talk about this play. And as Henry, you know, talks about this, I would like, you know, Maddox and Adam and Mayron, you get involved too. Let's kind of pick Henry's brain. Because you probably, have you had a chance to read his play or learn about it?
1: Actually, not the whole thing. The only part I've seen of it was at auditions. The three of us went to auditions and watched the little scene that was performed. And what we heard of it was really good.
2: Thank you.
0: Well, what part do you remember hearing?
1: It was a monologue, sort of a monologue scene with one of the friends talking to the other two friends about funerals in general.
0: So these friends are together for the funeral of somebody their own age, or?
2: Yeah, they were kind of a friend group until the senior year of high school, and then as people do, they drifted apart during college, and one of their friends died, which is how they finally get brought back together again.
0: And are they older, or?
2: They're 25 in the play.
0: Okay, so wow. And so they're coping with the loss of somebody. I don't want to give away the play, but what kind of stuff is in the box?
2: A lot of things that don't have any like real value, but have a lot of value to them, like cassette tapes, photo albums, some just trinkets, I guess. Things that people would want to save, even if they didn't really have a reason to.
0: And did those become sort of the basis of discussion amongst the people
2: that
0: show up?
2: They're a bit of a catalyst for all of the arguments that come later.
0: What an interesting concept. What got you thinking about writing a play that I guess is held together by somebody unexpectedly dying at such a young age?
2: So this play was performed by my school first. We have this thing called Ensemble Immersion, which is the school's theater company, and I was the head writer last year. So the idea was a little bit collaborative. We all thought that it would be kind of cool to do something a little different, because normally we do like funny, crazy shows that involve like dance and live music and singing and film aspects. And we thought that the box could be a cool way to fit all of those concepts into like one play a little bit. But then whenever I submitted it to an actual play contest instead of just my high school, I had to make some edits, and I think that I like the version it turned out to be.
0: So working with the dramaturg, you changed the tone of it a little bit, or tell me what that process is like.
2: So it started off in a place that it is definitely not right now, I guess, because it wasn't formatted right, and there were a lot more elements and characters that I had to pare down a little bit. But Scott, who is my dramaturge, and he was very helpful in helping me realize what I needed to keep and what was sort of non-essential.
0: Did the mood or tone of the play change? Because it sounds like at the beginning you mentioned dance and laughter. Are those elements still there?
2: I like to think that people will laugh whenever they read it. I don't write sad stuff very often, but this is definitely something a little bit on the sadder side, considering it's like about a funeral. But I think that the tone stayed pretty much the same throughout. I tried to keep it in the same spot because I liked it the way it was when it was first performed. But the play that is being produced at City Theater definitely has some more jokes than I think the original did.
0: But they're yours.
2: I hope so.
0: Yeah. Well, I like the title, The Box, and I'm glad. I would think a dramaturg, that's what you want, is for the tone to remain the same and the artistic integrity to be there, but just to have sharpening happen as you go through. Let's talk about the play that the two of you wrote together, Adam and Maddox. Let me start with you. Well, either of you, can you tell me a little bit about what the play is about?
3: Well, it's about two 10th grade boys. They're friends, and their teacher gives them an assignment. So what they do instead of being reasonable, I guess, and just going and researching about who they need to research about, they instead just build a time machine and go back in time, and that is what the play is about, what they do and what happens to them.
0: What prompted you to pick that particular concept of going back in time?
4: We needed an idea that day, so we

0: just threw that together.
1: And do they go back to a particular era, or do they go back to many different times?
0: They go back to many times, but they go back to like the 1936 Olympics and like the cavemen, and then they go back to like real time.
1: Interesting. What was the experience like working with somebody else to write work? It isn't always easy because you each have your own ideas, and then you add feedback from a dramaturg on top of that. Can you describe that process?
2: Mm-hmm. Well, it's hard to describe, but...
1: Well, did you have an outline of the basic story? And please, Henry and Mayron, jump in if you want. But you would, how do you know like where to go if it's two of you?
0: Well, our teacher gave us a play and told us that's how you have to do it. So we kind of just copied it off that.
1: So you mean she gave you kind of an outline, or did she give you the time travel premise?
0: No, they just gave us an outline of the play.
1: Okay, and then. So that gave you a bit of a skeleton to work from. Is your play, are people going to laugh when they see it, do you think? Or is it going to make them sad? Or
0: it's supposed to make them laugh.
2: Yeah.
1: Good. It sounds like a neat play. Did you ever argue about what to do best?
2: No.
1: And did the dramaturg give you good ideas all the time?
0: Yeah.
1: Well, that's good. I think it would be very hard to co-write something like that. And Mayron, tell me about your play. Now, this one it's Esperanza Brings Hope. Means Hope.
3: Yeah.
1: Tell me about that.
3: So it's a dramatic piece. It's about the friendship of two girls, Jessie and Esperanza, who do everything together. They are always there for each other, and they're with each other throughout lots of elementary and middle school. And then one day in middle school, tragedy strikes, and they're brought apart, and Jessie's left retelling the story of their friendship.
1: Wow.
3: Yeah.
1: What inspired you to create a play like that? It sounds a little dark.
3: It's a little dramatic.
1: Yeah.
3: I got the idea actually looking through news. It was a current event. I don't really want to spoil the story and what it was, but... I was looking through news at a current event that happened that day, and that's how I got the idea to write it. And then Jessie's life is kind of just based on my own, because she's finding her own individual path, so kind of where I am now, I guess.
1: That sounds like a great play.
3: Thank you.
1: And these are all one acts, right? By the way, if you're just joining us, we are talking with... some playwrights that have won awards from the EQT City Theater Young Playwrights Festival. It's the 19th annual festival at City Theater, and these works will be staged at the Lester Hamburg Studio at City Theater on the 20th and 21st coming up. Have you all had a chance to meet the actors and to see what they're doing? What's it like to actually see your own words being brought to life? I know you've had that experience before, Henry, with your peers, but in this case, it's with adult actors, I think, right?
4: Yeah, it's definitely kind of a cool thing to see someone taking my things more seriously than I might take them myself, especially because these are like professional actors who are putting everything they've got into this, and seeing that much like passion brought to something that I wrote is kind of like a cool experience, I guess.
1: Are they asking you for feedback?
4: Yeah, a lot. It's kind of, I didn't expect to have as much of a hand in the process as I do, and I thought that was kind of cool, because I imagined, because I won the contest, I would definitely like be there to watch what's going on, but I didn't really expect to have as much of a directorial bent as I have.
1: Yeah. Do you like that?
4: Yeah, I do. It's really cool being able to give comments to people who might be like 10 years older than me, and just sort of be able to talk to them as peers instead of like as adults.
1: Yeah, and they probably really want to know. Have they ever read more into something than you intended?
4: My actors came up with backstories for the characters and asked me if they were true, and I just said yes because I hadn't thought about it.
3: Yeah, the actors ask you a lot of questions about, like, did you have a last name plan for this character, or like a ton of stuff like that, and you just have to sit there and say, I didn't really plan that out, but here you go, I'll make something up for you.
1: Did that happen to you guys too?
0: Yeah, our Jesse Owen character, when we were having a script read,
1: this is from the Olympics.
0: Yeah, Jesse pulled Owen up how Jesse Owen sounded and then tried to talk like him while he was doing it.
1: Wow. So he like found a video or something of the actual Jesse Owen. That's pretty cool. Did you feel like you were, did you give them any advice or tell them, no, it's not supposed to go like this?
0: No, not really.
1: So they nailed it pretty much. Well, congratulations to all of you. You've got to be excited. Now, I'm curious about future careers. Do you have any ideas about what you want to do? This is Mayron.
3: I don't know. I'm kind of still figuring it out, I guess. I don't know. That's sort of how Jessie was inspired by me, because she was figuring it out and she found her way, but I still haven't really yet. So
1: yeah, you've got some time being in ninth grade. But I mean, are you leaning potentially towards writing?
3: I definitely want to do more writing now, enter maybe more things, because with all the contacts I've gained here, my dramaturg TJ always says, like, I can contact him and he can help me with new pieces, and everyone here I know would be willing to do the same, because they're just so open and really nice about it. So,
1: yeah. Is this the first play that you wrote?
3: The first official play, definitely. Like, I guess like a few little notes here and there, but never really an official whole play like this.
1: Well, congratulations.
3: Thank you.
1: I'm glad. What about for you guys, Maddox, do you know what you might like to do when you get older, or any thoughts?
0: Not really, no.
1: No, it's a little early for you guys. You're both 13. Adam, have you had any thoughts, like art, sciences, or...
2: Maybe something into writing, I think, because I do like writing. I always have fun just coming up with new ideas and stuff and writing it on paper. And even with this new play winning the contest, then probably that'll lead me something into writing.
1: That's great. Do you like to write in other forms? Is this the first play for you guys, too?
2: Yeah.
0: Yeah.
1: What other kinds of things do you like to write?
2: Just short stories. Like, I know there's a thing we do at our school, Awesome Authors. It's just like a small little contest. I think I won that twice, one last year and one in second grade.
1: That's great. And are the stories, what's the genre? I mean, are they realistic or fantasy? Or maybe you'd like to write all sorts of things?
2: Usually fiction, not too like fantasy, like no, I guess, medieval fairies.
1: Yeah,
2: and
1: stuff that could actually happen with people.
2: Closer to that.
1: With characters. Sounds good. And what about you, Henry? You're the closest one. Folks are starting to ask you if you've applied to colleges yet, probably, and
4: yeah,
1: all that
4: folks.
1: Stuff.
4: Yeah. I really like teaching and children, so I would be very interested in somehow combining that with how I like writing in order to maybe teach in a school. But at the same time, I have a lot of other interests. Like, I like biology a lot and sociology. There are just a lot of big words that end in ology that I'm getting told about just now. So I haven't really made up my mind on anything, but I, you know, I want to keep my options open. Probably something that has to do with writing, though.
1: Well, excellent. It's nice to meet all of you. I was looking for a song that ended in ology. I know I've got one. We'll play that for you. Let me turn the microphone back over to Katie. And have you, is there anything else you'd like to mention about the Young Playwrights Festival?
5: Yeah, we are missing several of our playwrights today, so we just want to say hello to them. And then we also have our honorable mention public readings happening on October 27th. There are four plays that will be read by local college theater students. So if anyone's interested in that, that's free and open to the public as well on October 27th at 2.
1: And what's the best way to learn more? Is there a full schedule? I think we've linked to your website, but do you want to give it out so folks know it?
5: Sure. You can go to www.citytheatercompany.org, or you can call our box office at 412-431-2489.
1: Thank you to all of you for being here today. Can't find my ology song, but I'll find that for you at some point. Any of you want to say anything you didn't get a chance to?
4: Thanks.
1: Thanks. Yeah, thanks to you, and congratulations on what is just a terrific accomplishment to be able to have a play staged at a real theater as a result of your talent in writing is really a terrific thing. So thanks so much. 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
9: I could go to an after-school program, but right now, like, sometimes I just pick up my siblings and go to my mom's shop.
10: Having a job and her parents actually having a job, so they have to take care of the house and stuff. Babysitting your little sister or your little cousins or someone in the house. Sometimes watching over your grandparents or something.
11: That's why most kids are like, their parents usually don't drive, so they'll be like, they can't come.
12: And then, like, I don't have an actual ride ticket back home.
9: Maybe they don't have one, like, close to them or, like, the one that is close to them they have to pay for and their parents might not have the money.
13: Issues with them having other problems with other kids and them dealing with it and not wanting to deal with it anymore. And maybe people aren't paying more attention than they should, so they stop going just to, like, leave it alone.
1: We have a group with us now who is here to help preview an event that is called Teenage Takeover 3 at a place called The Shop on Saturday, August 1st. We'll talk a little bit more about that event coming up. It also features the Yetis, Chase the Monkey, Pachyderm, and the Summer Camp, among others. They are the Knox Boys, and they're ready to go. Let's take a listen to them, and we'll introduce the band after they get a chance to play, but I will tell you we've got two Zachs and one Bob. Here are the Knox Boys.

0: Knox Boys at the Saturday Light Brigade. I like your logo. Who did your logo?
1: Mr. Bob Powers.
0: Yes, Bob, I like the logo. And Bob, tell me a little bit about the group. You're the senior member of the group here. But Bob was playing dobro or maybe, nah, I can't see it real well, maybe national. What do you got on your left there? And the group also includes Sam Berman, who plays drums, who can't be here today.
2: He's my nephew.
0: And also in the group, the two Zachs who are here with us right now. Tell me about the song. Who wrote it?
3: I did.
0: And Zach, tell me about yourself. Where are you from originally? And
3: I'm from O'Hara Township, Montrose Hill. Kind of close to Blonox, the Knox.
0: Mm-hmm.
3: So, Knox Boys, the name. So, I went to Fox Chapel High School. I graduated this year early. The focus on music and songwriting and our next album that's going to be coming out soon. We're working right now on a couple tracks. So,
0: it's great. And the other Zach is here as well. Two Zachs, no waiting. Zach Statlander playing bass. And Zach, where are you from? What do you do?
4: I'm from Fox Chapel Borough, and
0: you graduated together?
4: No, I graduated. I'm a year older than Zach is, I graduated 2014.
0: And what are you up to these days?
4: A lot of work, and you know, also the band playing bass. But
0: well, that's great. They have a new CD. Well, the one I have here is self-titled, The Knox Boys, on Get Hip. Is there a new one coming out as well?
3: We're working on tracks in the studio right now.
0: Excellent.
3: A guy locally, his name's Jake Hanner. If you're familiar with him, his dad was in the band Corbin Hanner.
0: Sure, I know both of them very well. And Teenage Takeover 3 is happening a week from today. It's an all ages event that starts at 7:00. You were mentioning the Yetis.
3: I met these guys through a band that we played CMJ Music Festival with. They're called Beach Day. They're kind of like surfy girl garage rock stuff. And they were telling me about this band, the Yetis, and they're from Pennsylvania, actually, Allentown. And I emailed them after hearing one of their tracks that was featured in NME, which is a pretty big magazine in the UK. And
0: that's great.
3: It was really good. So
0: They will be there along with these here Knox Boys, Chase the Monkey, Pachyderm. And the summer camp starts at 7:00. It's at a place called The Shop, 4314 Main Street in Bloomfield. And Teenage Takeover 3, the name of it. Thanks, you guys sounded great. And
3: Thank you.
0: Best wishes for more success. Do you know what time your set is going to be?
3: Well, I'm not going to tell you. I would like everybody to come out to see the whole show.
0: Okay.
3: So 7:00. I think all the bands are playing at like 7 to 11. So
0: okay.
3: Come out to see all the bands.
0: Reserve your evening to hear each and every band. Thanks for being here with us today.
5: Juvie Jailbreak. Written by Mifflin Elementary School, room 213.
6: I didn't do it. I'm innocent.
7: Yeah. I only believe that one on Tuesdays. Now get in that cell, you little runt.
6: Ow!
7: Welcome to Juvie.
8: Well. Look what the rain washed in.
7: This one's punier than the last one.
6: I'm not puny. I had alpha titus when I was a baby.
7: Whatever. Here's the toilet cell. This is the toilet?
8: And this is the sink.
9: Oh my god, you idiots! How many times do I have to tell you? That's the sink, and that's the toilet.
8: Dude, I knew that.
7: No, you didn't.
8: Shut up.
7: You sure?
9: Let's enough fighting. Why don't you introduce yourselves to him and tell him what you're in for?
1: I'm not going to tell you a little squirt anything about anything. You understand me?
6: I can't understand you.
9: Well, like, I'm Nicole, and I got in here for shoplifting makeup.
6: And how did you just get into the boys' cell?
9: I dug a tunnel from my cell to yours using my high heel, boys.
7: I'm Billy.
8: Then I'm Gus. Yeah, wait. I'm Billy and you're Gus.
7: What are we in for?
8: Dude, we stole a car because we was late for kindergarten.
6: Did you guys flunk?
7: Yeah, like 11 or 8 times, yeah.
6: Hi there. I don't think I've met you yet. I'm Gary and...
8: Ooh!
1: Don't never... Ever touch me.
9: One eye, Jack. Leave him alone or I'll use my nail file to poke out your other eye. Why are you always so mean to everyone?
1: Because this jail cell is my domain. I've been here longer than everyone else.
9: And he's only 13.
1: So who's the midget?
9: I swear, One Eye Jack, if you say one more mean thing, I'll paint your mouth shut with my nail polish. His name is Gary, and he just... Wait, what did you do to get in here?
6: Nothing. I'm innocent. They said I sprayed my name on a billboard, but there are a lot of people in this town named Gary. Besides, my legs are too short to climb a ladder.
9: Shh! Here comes Big Bob, the guard.
7: Plasma screen TV coming in for Mr. One-Eyed Jack sign here.
1: Great. I'm gonna try my new plasma TV.
2: It is. It's the 100th anniversary of the day Jimmy fell in the old well outside of the juvenile detention center, and Sassy saved him. In other news, 15 people walked into...
1: Nice TV. Good job, Big Bob. Keep the electronics coming and we'll keep the pounds from showing. Here, here's your weight loss donut.
7: Thank you. I'm feeling rather slim today. I think I'm gonna go and weigh myself.
9: Idiot! Every time One-Eyed Jack bribes Big Bob with one of those donuts, he gets fatter.
1: That's because I spiked him with weight gain steroids and then I fixed his scale.
7: Yeah, what? Oh, hello, boss. The nurse said what? Steroids! And I'm fired? As of tomorrow? Dead. Jack, I'm so depressed. Can I have a few more of those weight loss donuts? The chocolate ones with the sprinkles.
1: Sure, Big Bob. Here you go. Hang on. Fired? This is terrible. No more bribes. No more PlayStation. No more potato chips. What if the new guard is smart and skinny? We gotta break out of here today.
8: But how?
7: Let's put our heads together.
9: You dopes! I have an idea. Let's make a tunnel like the one I dug to visit you.
7: But how?
9: Let's think.
10: Hey, y'all, it's me, Miss Appleby.
7: It's our kindergarten teacher.
8: Let's get stickers.
10: I bought y'all some ice cream from Mary Jane Beth's 5th birthday party in class today. I'll squeeze it through the bars.
8: looks like dirt.
9: It's dirt ice cream, cookie crumbles, and chocolate ice cream.
11: Dirt ice cream.
10: Don't forget to wash the spoons when you finish. Toodaloo.
1: Thanks, Miss Appleby.
8: Okay, all done. Let's throw these spoons away.
9: No, dummies. We can use them to dig the tunnel.
1: Pretty good idea, girly. Someone should map out our escape route. Who can make a map?
6: Why's everybody looking at me?
1: 'Cause, Gary, you're a geeky brainiac. Straight A's. You can do it.
6: I'm not getting in any more trouble. I've had enough trouble for one day. They made me go here, poor and innocent, and now everyone's pressuring me, and I'm going to starve here, and you'll all resort to cannibalism, and I'm too young to die!
11: Just make the map!
1: Or else.
6: All right, I'll make your map, but I won't escape with you. I'll stay here in the cell and follow the rules. Now give me some paper.
8: Here's some.
6: No, that's toilet paper.
9: Here's some.
6: It's a good thing I have my Ratman flashlight pen. Okay, here are the coordinates of our cell. And it's exactly 0.27895 kilometers to Big Bob's office. And it's 0.1276 kilometers to Nicole's cell. You can start digging from the end of Nicole's tunnel. And there's a manhole about 2 kilometers west by southeast.
1: Here's a walkie-talkie that I lifted off Big Bob. Use it to warn us if anyone finds out that we're escaping.
6: Big Bob is going to catch you, you know.
9: Not if we make the tunnel too small for his donut-eating butt to fit through.
1: Yeah.
9: Watch out for worms, rocks, and spiders.
1: Spiders?
10: Don't worry when I check. I'll protect you.
9: Now get busy and dig with those spoons!
7: This tastes like a buffet of dirt, ice cream, and gummy worms.
9: Oh no! You're not supposed to eat with the spoons, you're supposed to dig! That's real dirt and real worms! Oh.
8: But they still taste great.
1: Keep digging!
8: What's that noise, guys?
7: It's my stomach. Oh, I didn't feel so good. Oh.
6: One-Eyed Jack?
1: I read you. Go ahead. Over.
6: Emergency! Big Bob discovered your tunnel. Now he's squeezing in.
1: Stop! You're too fat!
9: The tunnel is collapsing!
6: Help these guys? If I do, I'll become one of them. Oh, but they're in danger.
9: Can you hear me? Please, Gary, help us!
6: Over. Oh, okay. This is Gary. I mapped out these coordinates according to the news broadcast on the TV. There should be a well nearby. Dig straight ahead, then dig up. Brace yourselves. You might get a little wet in the well. Over. I just swiped Big Bob's keys. I'll let myself out and get you out. Over and out.
7: Hey! Kid! Come back here! I'm still... stuck!
6: Sorry, Big Bob. I'll send you an ambulance.

0: all of you climb in the well bucket, and I'll wheel you up.
1: Thanks, Gary.
2: Thanks, Gary.
3: Thanks, kid. Now you're one of us. Let's give you a juvie nickname. I, One-Eyed Jack, crown you Four-Eyed Gary.
1: Yay! So, what do we do now?
3: We're criminals around town. Let's move to Mexico and wear fake mustaches.
1: Right. I'll just get colored contacts and a haircut and a perm and I'll dye it red and I'll change my name to Jose.
4: 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There was a juvie jailbreak and several inmates all escaped through the old well.
5: This is not a true story. Mifflin Elementary, the Pittsburgh Public Schools, and all involved in the making of this play are not suggesting you should actually break out of jail. 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
6: Juvie Jailbreak was written by Mifflin Elementary School, Room 213, produced and directed by George Czar. Featured were Chris Gatterdam, Patrick Jordan, Elena Passarello, Marcus Stevens, Kelly Van Aken, and George Czar.
7: Now, it's a pleasure to begin our Youth Expression Showcase. And leading off today is a group from David's Music House. We've had a number of groups from this McMurray, Pennsylvania spot that provides a venue for lessons and performing and interaction. And we have a total of six saxophonists here with us today, including teacher Ben Barson, as well as five younger players who you'll meet in a moment. Together, they are known as the Way of the Saxophone.

0: That's the way of the saxophone, and you heard a tune called Hard Blues, and we're going to hand that microphone over to Ben to have him say hello first and tell us a bit about the group. Then we're going to get to meet all of you. I'll share some text messages. Sign your messages if you send them in, by the way, 412-200-5975. Ben, how have you been?
1: Well, I've been Ben, but I've rarely been better. I mean, I feel almost gluttonous having this microphone next to so much talent. When I was in 7th and 8th grade, I couldn't do nearly a quarter of the things that these five 7th and 8th graders can do next to me right here. Improvising, playing in 6-8, playing in 7-8, playing funky, playing melodic, using vibrato, playing in tune. I mean, it's an amazing privilege to be standing next to these guys. I might be a little bit taller, but I feel like I'm standing on the shoulders of titans, to be and titans now. So.
0: They sound great. Now, I'm curious if you could just explain the range of saxophones represented here.
1: Absolutely. I mean, many people, when the saxophone was invented by Adolf Sax from Belgium in the mid-19th century, it was thought to be little more than a novelty instrument, like a marching band instrument used for military purposes. But few people realize that the saxophone has the range and timbre of something like a string ensemble, which you're going to have soon. And that's actually what we're trying to do here is replicate the type of harmonies and musicality that you can find in a string ensemble with our sextet here. So we actually have I play baritone. Next to me are two tenors, tenor saxophones with Max Sala and Alex Grove. And then we have two alto saxophones with Brendan Stillwell and Kate Hardy. And finally, a soprano saxophone played by Nicole Esselstein. And together we create this sound, and I think it's quite a nice sound. So that's basically what we have going on here.
0: Great. And there's going to be one more song to be featured. But before we go to that, why don't we pass the mic along and we'll get a chance to
1: meet. And I should just mention, we're the David's Music House Saxophone Ensemble. You can find us online. I'm going to pass the mic to Max Zoll, and you can hear more about us from him.
0: Great. Hi, Max. Welcome back.
2: Hello. Thank you.
0: Did you play sax when you were here before?
2: Yeah, I played saxophone and I played piano.
0: I thought you had another instrument, too. Where do you go to school?
2: I go to school at Kinzer Middle School.
0: Any shout-outs or hellos you'd like to give?
2: I don't know. Shout-out to my mom recording me right now. I can see her.
0: She's out there?
2: Yep.
0: Watching your world through an iPhone or an iPad? Does that happen a lot?
2: Yeah. Yeah, it happens quite frequently.
0: What do you like to do when you're not playing saxophone?
2: I like to play piano. I like to play ukulele. I play soccer on two different teams. I like to go fishing, running, and I like school. That's my stuff.
0: You're a pretty busy guy. Well, it's nice to see you again.
2: Nice to see you, too.
0: Let's see who's next to you and say hello. I think we've got, hang on, don't tell me, it's Alex, mm-hmm. right? Hi,
3: yep.
0: This is Alex Grove. Where do you go to school?
3: Kennensburg Middle School.
0: And any shout-outs or hellos?
3: I want to shout out my sister. She's kind of not feeling well, and she's missing her adjudication today, so I just hope she's getting better soon.
0: Oh, that's a shame. What's her name?
3: Hannah Grove.
0: Well, Hannah, I hope you're feeling better. And what do you like to do for fun? Anything?
3: I play in the mallet percussion. I play the tenor sax, and I like to go dirt biking.
0: Excellent. What instrument do you prefer in mallet percussion? Is there one in particular?
3: I like the xylophone.
0: Yeah, it's fun to play that. Well, it's nice to meet you, and let's go right on down the line, and we're going to say hello to Brendan Stillwell. And Brendan, where do you go to school, and what grade are you in?
4: I'm in 7th grade, and I go to Kennensburg Middle School.
0: Ah, so you guys all are in the same school so far? Or two? The women aren't, but the guys are. And any shout-outs at all?
4: Yeah, I'll shout out my mom and my dad. My dad's out there right now.
0: Excellent. And you had a bit of a solo there towards the end, which had to be kind of fun. Do you play any other instruments at all?
4: No, not really.
0: No? And any anything you enjoy doing when you're not playing sax?
4: No, this is pretty much the only thing I do.
0: How often do you play a day, do you think? Do you play every day?
4: Yeah.
0: Yeah.
4: I can go like 3 hours.
0: That's great. Do you ever get asked to stop?
4: Every time.
0: You can play outside sometimes, but what's nice, it's nice to meet you. And,
4: you too.
0: Then we have two our two women down at the end who will meet. And I think first we have Nicole, or no, Kate. And Kate, tell me about yourself.
5: Hi, I'm Kate. I go to Peters Township Middle School. I'm in seventh grade.
0: And any shout-outs or hellos from you?
5: Happy Mother's Day to my mom.
0: Excellent. And, you know, the drill, just curious if you have any other interests or passions besides saxophone.
5: Well, I play piano. I sing. And then big in softball.
0: Excellent. The Groves, by the way, just texted to say hello, and go Saxes from a text number ending in 2074. And a text number ending in 6252 saying, looking forward to the awesome DMH sax ensemble. So lots of people writing to say how much they enjoy it. We can't hear you without a microphone, but we'll get it back to you. So let's move on to our final student. Go ahead, your name.
6: Hello, I'm Nicole. I go to Peters Township Middle School. I'm in seventh grade.
0: Nice to meet you. Any shout-outs to anyone?
6: Shout-out to my grandma, my sister, and my mom, which are standing right out there.
0: Excellent.
6: Videotaping me.
0: What do you like to do for fun?
6: I like to read and do schoolwork, and I also am a pitcher for softball.
0: Excellent. Do you know Pitt's team is in the finals, the Pitt softball team? It probably will be carried such that you can watch it locally, so that's pretty exciting. Nice to meet you. Let's get the mic back over to Ben, who had something else to say. Ben, I didn't mean to cut you off. It's just that nobody could hear you without a mic.
1: I got a text message from the Groves, too, saying, Alex, you didn't do the dishes. Let them know. But just kidding. Just want to let everyone know, too, that's listening. We're actually going to be playing at the Children's Museum here next Sunday on May 17th, 1 p.m. in the theater. We're going to be opening up for Josh and Gab, who are another great duo you should check out. So thanks again for having us, Josh, and SLB Radio. It's been a pleasure to be here and play with you guys.
0: Excellent. And you've got one more song. What's it called?
1: This song is called Otis's Groove. These are both written by a jazz composer from the 60s and 70s named Julius Hemphill. So hope you enjoy this one.
0: And okay.
1: This one, the last song I should mention, featured soloing Alex Grove and then Brendan Stillwell. And this song is going to feature in this order, Max Zala, Nicole Esselstein, and Kate Hardy.
0: Excellent. We're going to take a moment, get you all set to go. And The Way of the Saxophone is the name of the ensemble. And our thanks, it's our last chance to talk, our thanks to you for being here this morning. You sound great. And here they are again, The Way of the Saxophone.

0: Thank you again. The Way of the Saxophone from David's Music House. Three Rivers Rowing is here. I see you out there, and you'll be in here, and the saxes will be out there, and it's all going to change in just a moment.
1: My name is Nia Lynn. I'm 17 years old and go to Gateway High School. The name of my story is A Mistakenly Unwanted Bundle. You're going to have a little sister, my mom said on the morning of my 13th birthday, as if having a little sister was a good present. What? 13 years of my natural-born life and you're going to change the formula now? This is insane! Please say you're kidding me. Please. This was no way to talk to my mother. My disbelief completely took over. Having a little sister was nothing I wanted at this point in my life. Horror stories about sibling rivalries and sharing everything, right down to hand-me-down panties, screamed unexcitement. After all, I was used to having all of the attention, all of the clothes, all of the shoes, and mostly all of the love. With each month, hour, minute, and

0: Dear Doctor, I would like to inform you that I'm stuck in a dark corridor, halls long and never-ending, smelling like gasoline. It's not all meaningless, though. It has a way that turns you on, makes you brighter, happier almost, until you shut down and begin again. Things that you don't understand come back again, making you try like the algebra that never ends. You'll need this later, they say, and groans overcome the large, empty room filled with meaningless posters. My thoughts have built statues here, and the fictional characters are my own. The movies are memories without consciousness, wanting to go back, to fix it all, but it's not possible. It's mystical the way it twists and turns, like the unicorns I loved then. You're asking questions with no particular answer. You're still living your life, stuck in the place that makes it run, gears whirring, asking, wanting, needing, feeling. They're part of you, too. They feel what you feel. I'm not one to ask questions. That's what the brain does. But it's changed me. To ask what actually goes on there. You know, right? Because I need answers. I'm only asking why I'm here. Thank you.
1: In a polarized world, high school can be difficult to handle, especially when politics get involved and all you have is Shakespeare nagging in your ear. Could you stand on your beliefs, all while performing Romeo and Juliet in English and snoozing during calculus? In Nathan Wagner's deep and comical performance, Perdita takes us through a day in the life of Ethan Cole, a high school student navigating through boring lectures and neo-Nazi classmates while digesting a recent loss. However, he's not alone. Ethan is accompanied by a self-quoting bard who makes things complicated. The show grasped my attention as I clung onto my seat waiting for the plot to advance. I'd gotten a personal message out of the performance, something I don't get often. In discussing the plot after the viewing, I realized this work was fully open for interpretation and did not have one central message, but multiple. From observing members of the audience, people pull different emotions from the same show. And this is what made Perdita such an important work. Every part, from the cast to the plot, even down to the music played in between scene changes, was relatable in some way to someone in the audience. This play challenged its viewers, from outright opposite political ideology to a simple line from the bard that made people think. There were parts of Perdita that I didn't agree with as a high school student, and actions I wasn't too fond of. As I reflected on my experience, specific scenes and people stuck out in my mind. Surprisingly, it was not the characters that I enjoyed, but rather the ones that I despised that stayed with me. The negative emotions they brought out engraved themselves and held a mirror to my high school experience while currently living in a polarized climate. I think, and I'm definitely not the first to say, that the most important part of theater and performing arts, it can make you think or reflect on your morals, how you treat others, or even the people closest to you. Perdita's strong themes and motifs make you angry and hate it in the moment. It dared to showcase trauma in a real high school setting. After seeing it and digesting the message, whether you're a high school student or not, this show asked you to find common ground. Themes of trauma were symbolized through the character of the bard, which was a unique experience for me as an audience member. I felt that I was in Ethan's mind as he was going throughout his day. He slowly discussed the traumatic end to his relationship with his trans sister, Perdita. The catastrophic suicidal loss altered Ethan's worldview, and it became clear that the education system he was a part of failed to guide him, as well as his sister Perdita, who was continually mocked for simply being herself. This harsh and uninclusive environment brought an early end to a beautiful life. To make it through his grief, he began to replace the voice of his sister with that of Shakespeare. Ethan's reality and the play's discussion of dealing with grief came full circle. At some points, the lines being quoted by Shakespeare were more difficult to understand in terms of their Shakespearean meaning, and then to the relevance to the plotline. Nonetheless, I've never seen anything like it. And this sudden personification of a Shakespearean voice connected to Perdita, the character we had been missing all along, pulled on my heart and brought me to tears. Throughout the duration of the play, I laughed, felt angry, cried, and smiled. It felt as though I was the one performing, with how strongly I could feel each emotion being portrayed on the stage. The change from a quick-witted bard to a passed-on and supportive sister was a beautiful moment. Sitting in the theater, you could almost feel the atmosphere shift from an audience

0: watching a performance, to an audience digesting trauma and loss, and how Shakespeare became a comfort to Ethan during his cycle of grief. The bard and emotional complexity of the performance greatly contributed to the audience's understanding of how politics and trauma coincide. Perdita dealt with themes of loss, polar politics, and introspection, leaving its audience with a lifetime of conversations to be had.
1: The Case of the Kidnapped Sock, written by Mifflin Elementary School, Room 303.

0: I remember it like it was yesterday. I was sitting in my little office. The office was a mess. Outside my window, I could hear the big neon sign buzzing. The name's McNancy. Nancy McNancy. There was somebody at the door. I opened the door, and there he was, three phone books high and holding a piggy bank. He was short. Too short. I knew because he couldn't reach the doorknob. You can stop jumping, kid. And from the minute he, literally, spilled into my life, I knew this case would be a tough cookie to crumble. Besides, I had to be extra careful or I might step on him. From the minute the kid walked in, I knew he was trouble. Trouble with a capital Q. So, what's your name, kid? Hey, turn that buzz down! Sorry. My downstairs neighbor keeps playing loud music. So what did you say your name is, kid?
1: My name is...
0: Spit it out, son.
1: Buster Sanchez?
0: Okay, Buster. What's your story? You have a problem?
1: Yes, someone stole my left sock!
0: How could someone steal your left sock?
1: I have no idea. That's why I'm hiring you to find it. I even brought my piggy bank so I can pay.
0: Well, this isn't exactly my kind of case. I usually chase mass murderers and serial killers armed with gigantic spoons and milk. But I haven't had a case in 2 days, and I feel bad for you, kid. So I'll do it. On the house.
1: Oh, thank you, Miss... Miss... What is your name?
0: McNancy. Nancy McNancy. So, we decided to hit the streets and ask people if they'd seen the left sock. Who keeps doing that? Anywho, Buster put up reward posters, and I interviewed people. Excuse me, ma'am, have you seen this sock?
2: No, ma'am, I haven't. I ain't from around here.
0: How about you? Have you seen this sock?
3: Is this it, dude?
0: Sir, that's a leg of chicken. Sir, have you seen this sock?
4: Ho, ho, ho! Do you mean this stocking, little girl?
0: Santa? Hey, whatever happened to that Betty Wetzer self doll I asked you for when I was 5?
4: Ho, ho, ho! Gotta go.
0: Has anybody seen this left sock? Dun, dun, dun. Stop doing that!
5: Sorry.
0: After a hard day on the street, Buster and I met back at the office. Did you find anything, kid?
1: Nothing. Zero. Nada. Squat and diddly. What about you?
0: Well, I think I met Santa, and some guy offered me a chicken, but no sock.
1: Oh. Hey, I'm hungry. Let's go to the taco shack. I get a discount because my brother Bubba is a cashier there.
0: Okay, let's go. Who could that be? Hello?
6: I'll shrink it.
0: Shrink what?
6: The left sock. Dun, dun, dun!
0: No, don't!
6: If you ever want to see that sock again, bring the reward to me.
0: Where are you?
6: Here's a riddle. You'll see some seagulls. You'll smell some fish. If you want to see the sock, go here if you wish.
0: What? Hello? Hello? They hung up. A place with seagulls and fish.
1: They want us to meet at McRonald's?
0: No, the harbor. He wants us to go to the harbor. Let's go to the Nancy Mobile.
1: Well, here we are. Where's Boo Boo?
0: Who the... is Boo Boo?
1: My precious baby sock, of course.
0: Whatever. He called us at the office. Maybe we should wait here by this payphone.
1: But we don't have the number.
0: He's gonna call us, kid. McNancy here.
6: So, you figured it out. But sorry, your precious boo-boo's nowhere near.
0: What do you mean? We came all the way out here for nothing?
6: To find the sock, go to where you'll ride and ride and never stop. Then puke and puke from candy and pop.
1: What? Where? What did he say?
6: Oh, come on, Buster. It's where Mom took us for your birthday, remember?
0: What did you say? Who is this?
6: Never mind.
0: What, he never heard of the word goodbye?
1: Let's see. I'll figure out all the places where I puke. School, church, the grocery store.
0: No, Ding Dong. He's talking about the amusement park. Everybody pukes there. Let's go.
1: The car, the bathroom, my buddy Benny's shoes.
0: Shut up. Wait, what's that on your shoe?
1: What? Is it toilet paper?
0: No, let me get it. It's a ticket stub from a band called Kurt and the Headaches.
1: Hey, my brother went to see them last night. Everybody look at me. This is how I scream. My name is Kurt. I make your head hurt. Like when you eat too much ice cream!
0: Ugh, that sounds like that. From downstairs. Well, hold on to it anyway. It might be a clue. Let's get to the Conniewood Amusement Park.
1: Yay, Conniewood! Do we have time to ride the Dragon's Revenge?
0: No. Let's find a payphone. Oh, here's one. Hello? Where's the sock?
6: So, you figured it out, but your sock is not here again. To find it, go where baby Ralph hit his first home run, and you eat enough peanuts to weigh a ton. I'd love to stay and chat, but your sock has a date with the washing machine.
0: Go where baby Ralph hit his first home run, and you eat enough peanuts to weigh a ton.
1: Isn't baby Ralph a candy bar?
0: You dimwit. He's talking about the baseball player for the New York Spankies. That's it. The ballpark. Let's go. Ow, this piece of paper just hit me in the face. It looks like a note. Let's see. Note to self, buy foot cream. Gross. Who do you think wrote this?
1: Grandma? Foot fungus runs in our family.
0: Why would your grandma be here? Let's go. This is terrible. We can't find anything at this ballpark.
1: And there are no payphones. And I'm hungry. Let's get a hot dog.
0: Have you seen what they charge for food?
1: Yeah, I probably don't have enough in my piggy bank for one hot dog. I'm leaving. Ow! I just tripped over this Taco Shack wrapper. Taco Shack. Oh. Let's go there. I can use Bubba's discount. There's my brother Bubba, behind the register.
3: Bienvenido a la Taco Shack.
1: Hey, Bubba!
3: Sorry, I don't speak English.
0: Suddenly, this greasy adolescent made my noodle boil. When I saw him, I noticed a stench of fish. Just like the fish at the harbor. His fake mustache was covered in cotton candy, and, in place of a watch, he sported a Conniewood wristband. Plus, jauntily placed atop his Taco Shack sombrero was a New York Spankies baseball cap. The threads of the missing sock case knitted right up. He listened to loud music, and foot fungus ran in his family. It was Bubba all along. It's you! You're the sock stealer!
1: Bubba? Of all the people in the world! Even though you're the only other character in the story, except for Santa Claus, why would my only brother steal my sock?
3: Yes, I did it. I blackmailed you. I called you at the payphones. I wrote the badly rhyming riddles, and I spoke to you in a horrible British accent. But I didn't show up at the ball game because I ran out of money.
0: Get a hold of yourself, man.
3: Oh!
0: Snap out of it and give us the sock.
3: I don't have it. I never had it. Please don't hit me. I'm a minor.
0: What?
3: I lied. I saw your reward poster, and I wanted the reward money because I spent all my money at the Headaches concert, and now I can't even buy my foot cream, and it's horrible! My shoes don't even fit anymore. No wonder my girlfriend dumped me. I need the green to make the scene, man.
0: But if you didn't take it, where is the sock?
1: And why didn't you just tell me you needed money? I would have given you some. I got at least $5 in my piggy bank. Here.
0: And there it was, smirking at me, like a smelly green-striped treasure made just for a left foot.
1: My sock! Boo-boo! Oh, yeah! Now I remember. I put him in my piggy bank yesterday when I cleaned my room, so I wouldn't run over him with the vacuum. Oops.
0: The cookie was crumbled and the case was solved. And I didn't step on anyone.
1: Hey, my feet sure are cold. Does anyone feel a draft?
5: No.
0: No.
1: Hey, wait a minute. Oh no! My right sock is missing too!
0: Here we go again.
7: Dum dum dum!
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10: 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I'm 15 years old and in 9th grade at Lincoln Park Performing Arts Charter School. And my favorite movie of all time is Clueless. If you don't recognize that title, I deeply pity you. Clueless is one of the most popular rom-coms of the 90s. It's a modern-day interpretation of Jane Austen's Emma, and according to, well, everyone, is still a deeply relevant and moving story, and my personal favorite. It almost goes without saying that rom-coms are undervalued and brushed off in the film world. Across media, romance and other women-dominated genres are belittled for any reason. They're too silly, fluffy, unrealistic, and damaging to girls' self-esteem. Well, I can't speak for everyone, but I'd say that rom-coms have taught me much more good than bad. 10 Things I Hate About You taught me that I don't need to change myself for love, and Love and Basketball taught me that enjoying my femininity does not mean I have to forfeit my strength. And when Astrid Leong Tao of Crazy Rich Asians said that a man feeling emasculated by your power and money is his problem, not yours, I was listening, and so were millions of other girls. At the same time, I'll be the first to admit that terrible rom-coms are out there. But it's more than that. Recent rom-coms are terrible. The golden days of the 2000s are over, leaving all the most iconic stories behind. There are unequivocally amazing romantic comedies released in the last 10 years. Again, Crazy Rich Asians, Love, Simon, Booksmart, and To All the Boys I've Loved Before come to mind immediately. But for every exceptional love story out there recently, there's a worse, significantly more popular one. I mean, The Kissing Booth, Purple Hearts, He's All That, Tall Girl, for God's sake, got a sequel, and the conflict in that movie was that the main girl was too tall for all the boys in her school. I mean, come on! So, what's the difference between a good rom-com and a bad one? In a bad rom-com, the romance is the main character, and the girl is a secondary character. Every action, relationship, and joke is to further the romance. In a good romance, the girl is unequivocally the main character. The plot is still 100% romance. That's what makes it a chick flick, after all, as opposed to a coming-of-age story. But everything molds itself around her. In The Kissing Booth, the conflict starts when Noah, the love interest, suddenly notices Elle, the main character, as someone attractive. Elle does not do anything to set off the story in any way, shape, or form. The Kissing Booth, in my opinion, is a bad rom-com. In contrast, take To All the Boys I've Loved Before. The plot starts when the main character, Laura Jean, writes a series of love letters to all the boys she's loved before. Her sister mails the letters out for the drama, sure, but Laura Jean is the one who takes it a step further by kissing one of the boys. On the surface, it may seem like it's the same, but the fact is that in a bad rom-com, the main character is often a secondary character in their own story. The thing that separates fantastic stories from mediocre ones is the main character's agency. We deserve good movies, and we deserve good chick flicks. And even though we have our stash of 2000s comfort movies, we need good romances now that reflect our time period and our experiences. We deserve more rich, diverse love, and we deserve a new golden age of rom-coms. But for now, I guess I'll sigh at whatever new movies climbing Netflix's chart, make some popcorn, and rewatch Clueless.
5: You're going to hear him play first, and then afterwards we'll talk a little bit about his composition as well as about him in general. Join me now as we welcome Colin Jacobs.

0: That was incredible. Colin, come on over in front of this blue microphone here, and you might want to slip on some headphones, and you'll be able to hear me a little better. Any of them, they're all the same. And come just a teeny bit closer. There you go. Tell me, can you tell me, did you name what you just played? Because you wrote all of that, right?
1: Yes, so what I actually compose is a classical piece. It's called a sonatina. It's a shorter version of a sonata, which is a piece with three different movements. Generally, the first movement is quick and lively. The second movement is more slow. And then the third movement is usually even faster than the first movement. So you probably noticed that the first movement, after the first movement, you probably thought it was the end of the song.
0: Yeah, you looked up at me to make sure I knew that it wasn't. So there were three movements altogether?
1: Yes.
0: How did you learn composition?
1: So I've been playing piano for 8 years.
0: How old are you now?
1: I'm 13.
0: Okay, that's a lot more than half your life.
1: Yeah. I began to start liking classical music. I began studying it a little more, learning about other pieces by Mozart, Beethoven, Bach, particularly Mozart and his sonatas. And I kind of noticed patterns in how they wrote it. And then it basically inspired me to write a sonatina, which is just a shorter sonata.
0: What kind of, if you can explain it, what kind of patterns did you notice?
1: So, particularly with Mozart, he has a lot of different phrasing. For example, he has some repeated patterns, and then it usually changes key from usually a major key to a minor key.
0: So almost like a block of notes that he picks up and reuses as a building block of sorts.
1: Mm-hmm. So what happens in my piece is in each movement, it has a main theme that starts in the beginning. It forms a middle section, which is slightly different than the other sections. Sometimes there are two different sections in the middle, and then eventually returns to the main theme to end the song.
0: It's you play beautifully, and I don't know if it always goes hand in hand that a composer plays, or that you end up being an incredible composer as well as an incredible player and interpreter of what you wrote. I think there are probably some times when that isn't the case. I should tell you, as you're listening, that Colin was not using music. Did you notate it?
1: I did.
0: And I'm curious, have other people played it?
1: No. I'm the only one who has played it before.
0: But they could, I guess, if you made it available.
1: Yeah. My piano teacher helped guide me a little bit along the way. And then after I wrote it, I practiced each movement, and eventually I memorized the entire thing.
0: Yeah, and a lot of people play that way. I was curious about notation, just thinking how cool it would be for you to hear other people interpret something you created. How did you notate it? So a lot of these questions, I'm just curious. I'm imagining you would use Sibelius, maybe? There's software to do that, right?
1: Yes, software. I use a program that's called NoteFlight. It was referred to me by my piano teacher.
0: And what's your piano teacher's name?
1: Her name is Kristen.
0: Has she been with you for all of these years?
1: Most of them, yeah.
0: That's amazing. How did do you get attracted to classical music? Do you remember something that made you grow particularly fond of it?
1: Well, I used to like music with lyrics, and then it seemed that those types of songs were too repetitive for me, and they ended up having like the same theme over and over and over
0: again.
1: Yeah.
0: Even across the songs, right?
1: Yeah.
0: Not just in one particular song.
1: And then eventually there was a classical music CD, and we put it in a karaoke machine that we have. And what we actually – well, I first listened to it when me and my brother and I were riding our scooters, and we were just, like, running around with them listening to the music, and I liked the music. And eventually I got more interested in it. And after a few years, I didn't just become interested in the style of music, but also the form of it and how it's written.
0: Very interesting. What's your brother's name?
1: Simon.
0: Is he older or younger?
1: He's younger.
0: How old?
1: He is 9.
0: And do you have any other siblings?
1: Yes, I have one older brother. He's almost 15.
0: And what's his name?
1: Eli.
0: It's nice to be able to acknowledge them, too. Who else is in your family?
1: So my two brothers and my mom and my dad.
0: Great. Well, I'm glad your mom's here, I think, and your dad will get a chance to hear this. If he's not listening now, he'll get a chance to hear it on demand later. If you're just joining us, you're hearing, you know, one amazing, talented pianist and composer, Colin Jacobs. I don't know where Ave Maria Academy is. What community do you live in?
1: So I live in Carrick. Ave Maria Academy is an interesting school. So it started out as a merger between different schools. It's a Catholic school.
0: Mm-hmm.
1: So St. Anne's, St. Thomas More, St. Bernard, and one other school.
0: Now I know why I don't know Ave Maria, because I know those other schools.
1: Yeah. And then they formed together, and they actually have two campuses. One is at the former St. Thomas More location in Bethel Park, and the one I go to is in Mount Lebanon.
0: Well, I'm glad you mentioned Carrick, too, because we've done some work with Carrick High School. We always like to represent or to make sure people know about talent that's in Carrick. What else do you like to do in addition to composition? You mentioned scooter riding.
1: Yeah, I don't do that very often anymore. But I am a chess player, and I like math, and I solve Rubik's cubes.
0: There's a Rubik's cube here somewhere. I don't know if it's here yet, but it's funny you should mention that, because our youth media center, which we hope you'll visit if it's of interest, we just one of the things we wanted to have down here, in addition to all the keyboards for composition and the studios and microphones, we wanted like stuff to chill out when you get frustrated and needed to take a break. And one of the things I know we got were some Rubik's cubes. How long does it take you to solve one? Are you pretty quick?
1: For the regular 3x3, it takes about a minute and 20 seconds.
0: But they're bigger ones? I didn't know that.
1: Yeah, they have real bigger ones, 4x4s. That's the biggest one that I know how to solve. But they have 5x5s, and they just keep getting bigger and bigger.
0: Wow. I'm not surprised you like math. I was going to ask you directly, but I was curious if you brought it up yourself, because when you mentioned finding the patterns in the music, that struck me that you probably do. So you're in 7th now or 8th?
1: I'm in 8th grade.
0: 8th grade. What are you learning in math now?
1: Right now, I'm learning Algebra 1.
0: And I'll bet it is it coming easy to you?
1: Yeah.
0: I would imagine it would be. You're incredibly talented. I hope you'll come by again sometime to share. You're always welcome here to share music or to create whatever you'd like. Is there anything else you'd like to say? Any people you'd like to acknowledge or just anything I didn't give you space to talk about?
1: Probably my piano teacher who helped me.
0: Kristen.
1: Yeah, Kristen Cooper.
0: Kristen Cooper. It sounds like she is an incredible, patient, great teacher, and I'm sure she's got to be thrilled with the work that you're doing.
1: Yeah.
0: Anything else that you'd like to mention?
1: Well, I also entered into another contest. It's called the PMTA organization, Pennsylvania Music Teacher Organization, or Association.
0: Yes.
1: And they have an annual contest. I entered and I won first prize.
0: That's wonderful.
1: Yeah.
0: I'm so glad. Was it with the same composition or different?
1: It was the same one, and my teacher is part of that organization, and that's how I started entering my music into contests.
0: It's good. It takes a lot of courage to do that. And do you get feedback when you enter? Do they sort of give
1: yes.
0: you a review?
1: Yes.
0: What kinds of things did they tell you?
1: So I actually entered the previous year, and they were giving me some constructive criticism about the phrasing and stuff, how it should probably be changed a little bit. And then this year when I entered, they liked my song a lot, but they did critique like how I notated them. It was very small things, but they were explaining how I beamed the quarter notes and eighth notes wrong. And so I used that, and I changed my music a little bit afterwards, and that was before I entered into the Labzy Awards.
0: Well, that's really constructive. Uh-huh. It's a great way to learn. What is beaming a note?
1: So there are, in music, there are different types of notes that are shorter and longer.
0: Sure, that I understand.
1: Yeah.
0: Quarter notes, half notes.
1: So eighth notes and sixteenth notes, and they get even smaller than that, but they are joined by a beam. So you take two of those notes, and then you have a line on top of them, or it can even be two or three lines.
0: Okay, I didn't know that was called a beam. That's something I learned.
2: Well, Pittsburgh Musical Theater is here. We're happy to be able to say that today. I'll put a picture of them up on our Facebook page in just a moment as they do their first song. And they're going to do two songs for us. The first will be coming up in a moment, and then we'll chat a little bit, and then there will be a second song from the musical, which is Annie Jr., which opens up April 7th, it's right around the corner this Thursday and runs through the 10th. It will be at the new Hazlett Theater here on the north side. Youth Express is pleased to welcome Cameron Hall and Ellie Tongle. They are dual cast as Annie. And then Nino Masciola is cast as Warbucks. He's here as well. And we're just about ready to welcome you to their performance. And I'm going to take all the steps I need to take since this is live to make sure that they're able to hear the music that is going to be that's always good if the singers are able to hear the music. So join me as we welcome members of the cast of Pittsburgh Musical Theater's production of Annie Jr.

0: Pittsburgh Musical Theater. That's a fun song. And it was great to hear you play it. Nino, let's talk to you first, because I know Nino the best. We've had him, gosh, at Propelm on tour. We've spent time with you at IQ Kids Radio. We've spent time together. How are you?
1: I'm really good, actually.
0: And you're playing Warbucks?
1: Yeah.
0: And tell me about this character.
1: Well, Warbucks got his name because during World War I, he sold a whole bunch of military parts to the military, and that's why they call him Warbucks, because that's how he got all his money.
0: He got his bucks from the war. Some things haven't changed much. There's still a lot of Warbucks around. And what kind of character is he?
1: He's very, serious and strict, but he kind of evolves into this mushy, gushy character and really just starts to love Annie because it's Annie.
0: Do you like playing this character?
1: I do like playing this character. It was a bit of a challenge because in the first couple scenes, I can't smile, and that's kind of impossible. So
0: you're just not allowed to smile?
1: No.
0: You're a very cheerful, happy-go-lucky person. That would be I'd find that really hard. Plus, aren't you always supposed to kind of, maybe not grin, but you're always supposed to be kind of smiling on stage, right?
1: Mm-hmm.
0: Well, that's got to be fun. Now, you're in seventh grade at Propel Montour now. Do you want to say hello to anybody who might be tuned in?
1: I want to say hello to my grandparents and my mom, and yeah.
0: Excellent. Well, let's meet the first of our two Annies. This is Ellie. Did I pronounce your name correctly? Tongel? Did I get it right? Tongel. Sorry about that. And she is one Annie, and you're from New Kensington, right?
2: Flamborough, yeah.
0: There, and you're 12. What school do you go to?
2: Pivot Elementary in Plumborough.
0: Well, it's nice to meet you. So do you want to say hello to anybody who might be listening?
2: I want to say hi to my mom and my dad and my brother and the rest of my family and friends and the rest of the cast of Annie Jr.
0: Well, that's great. What's your brother's name?
2: Jack.
0: Is he younger or older?
2: He's younger.
0: How old?
2: 10.
0: Oh, that's nice. Do you two get along okay?
2: Most of the time.
0: Does he have acting interests as well?
2: Yeah. He does commercials with me.
0: Really? What commercials have you been in?
2: Well, I do a bunch of Hershey Park commercials. I've done Uncle Charlie sausages, stuff like that.
0: Spokesman or spokesperson for Uncle Charlie's sausages? Do they have a slogan, or do you have to eat them as part of your commercial?
2: Good.
0: Spoken like a true spokesperson. What do you like about acting?
2: I just get a good feeling when I'm acting. It's what I love to do. It's what I've always loved to do.
0: When did you start?
2: Oh, I was singing and dancing since I was 2.
0: Wow.
2: So it's been something I've been growing up with.
0: That's something. And how has Pittsburgh Musical Theater helped you in your development?
2: It's just been wonderful. I've been learning so much. I've only been here for about 6 months. And it's just been a totally new experience that I'm so glad I'm having.
0: Well, that's great. Are you new to Pittsburgh or just to Pittsburgh Musical Theater?
2: Just Pittsburgh Musical Theater.
0: Well, that's great. Well, it's nice to meet you.
2: Thank you.
0: And we have Annie is dual cast. And another Annie that we have here is Cameron Hall, who is also from out east. She lives in Murraysville, I think. Hi.
3: Mm-hmm. Hi.
0: Where do you go to school?
3: Franklin Regional School District.
0: And how old are you?
3: 12.
0: So when's your birthday, Ellie?
3: October 9th, 2003.
0: And when's yours?
3: May 7th.
0: Okay, so you're almost exactly the same age within 5 months or so. Do you want to say hello to anybody, Cameron?
3: I want to say hi to my mom, my dad, and my brothers, and my grandparents, and all my friends.
0: Excellent. What are your brothers' names?
3: Andrew, Aiden, and James.
0: Lots of brothers.
3: Yep.
0: Are they older or younger than you?
3: Andrew and Aiden are twins, and they're 8. And then James is 17.
0: You're in the middle. What's it like to be in the middle?
3: It's a pain, but it's okay.
0: I can imagine. Do your brothers play tricks on you, your twin brothers?
3: Yeah.
0: Do they look? I mean, I'm sure you can tell them apart.
3: Yeah, they look very similar.
0: Have you ever mistaken them?
3: Nope.
0: No, I think you know when you're a family member. Can you tell me what it's been like to play Annie?
3: It's really fun. I've never had the main role in a show before, and I'm really loving it. It's a great new opportunity.
0: That's terrific. I would be nervous. Are any of you nervous? You all have a lot of experience.
2: It's always a mix, I think.
3: Yeah.
1: Not really.
3: I'm a little nervous, but...
0: You want to have a... Nina's like, huh? What? No. Nope. Do I have a pulse? Yeah, Nina's always like calm and collected.
3: Yeah.
0: It looked like what you were going to say, Ellie, is you sort of... It's always good to have a little... energy, I guess, beforehand. And Cameron, do you ever feel nervous at all?
3: Sometimes. I think I'm going to be nervous for my first show, but after the first show, I think I'll be okay.
0: And the first show is April 7th, and it runs through April 10th. This is Pittsburgh Musical Theater. The production is Annie Jr. And I just want to check in with Maya Davis, who's the stage manager, and she is here grinning from ear to ear. What do you think of these kids?
4: I love these kids. I love coming to work every day and watching them work and make these characters, you know, something that you haven't seen before. Both Annies, it's funny, we have two Annies and two Hannigans and two Lilies, and they are different. Each from, you know, person to person, each character is different, and they each bring something new to the table, and that is so wonderful to see every day.
0: I'll bet. And you mentioned daily practices. I think the way that things are structured at Pittsburgh Musical Theater, are a lot of kids able to come pretty early in the afternoon?
4: Yeah. We have our pre-college program there that comes for class in the afternoon. So the building is open. Their rehearsals don't start until 5:30, but, you know, sometimes we have kids in there at 5 or at 4:30. And, you know, as of recently, you know, because they are really, really into the show, you walk in the door and you hear 8 different songs from Annie coming from every studio in the building. You know, they're all working on something different, but they are working so hard. And I think that's the important thing.
0: Oh, that's great. Well, the show opens April 7th. It runs through the 10th. PittsburghMusicals.org is how you can get additional information. Is there anything else we should be – or PittsburghMusicals.com.
4: Yes, yeah.
0: Is there anything else we should mention?
4: So Annie is April 7th through the 10th. Our pro season, the next show we have coming up at the Byam is Grease, and that runs April 21st through May 1st. After that, we have Rent with our teens at the Gargaro Theater. And then after that, our summer musical theater starts, and there's still time to get everybody signed up for that at PittsburghMusicals.com.
0: What a busy time.
4: Yes.
0: PittsburghMusicals.com. And while you're hearing really polished youth performers, you can also come as a brand new person.
4: Yeah, yeah.
0: And get involved. There's programs for people of all levels, and it's also a really diverse company too, so you'll have a chance to do that. Now we have one more song from the kids, and can anybody set this up? When does this song what's happening in the play when this next song comes up?
2: Annie's just escaped the orphanage, and she's out in the real world, and she meets Sandy.
3: She meets Sandy, and then she goes to the center of the stage and sings song.
0: Well, once again, we have Annie's, and we have Warbucks, and we have Pittsburgh Musical Theater, and its production of Annie Jr.

0: 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Details, pittsburghmusicals.com.
1: 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Catch the future.
0: Now, we have a 15-year-old student from Pittsburgh Alderdice with us, who is one of the Allegheny County Youth Poet Ambassadors for Alphabet City at the City of Asylum, a radical impact project in collaboration with our friends at Allegheny Regional Asset District. His name is Echo Apaku Dakwa, and I'm really happy to welcome him. Good morning. How are you?
2: Good, thanks. I'm happy to be here.
0: Tell me a little bit about some of the things you like to do in addition to poetry.
2: I like to run a long distance track. To prepare for the Junior Paralympics hosted by Move United. I also like to program in Python to make games.
0: How did you learn Python? That's something.
2: I learned on YouTube.
0: Really? That's amazing. And you run competitively, it sounds like. How did poetry become part of your life?
2: Well, I was introduced to it in school around elementary school. And then around 2020, I started to want to express how I feel and some of the challenges I have. So I started to write poetry since it was also fun and creative.
0: Was it hard to start?
2: No, it wasn't. I mean, after a few tries, I became better at it.
0: What about sharing it? Was that something that came easily to you once you thought you completed a poem? What was it like to share it with another person?
2: Well, it was not too hard. I read it. At first, what I did is I learned about the City of Asylum, so I submitted a poem to become the poet laureate, and then after I read it to people.
0: That's wonderful, and it's amazing. You're talented in a lot of ways, and it's quite an honor to be selected as a poet laureate and poet ambassador for City of Asylum. Echo has three poems that he's going to share. Would you like to share one of them now?
2: Yes. My first poem is Disabled and Able. And so, disability can be an ability. An ability to thrive, to show who you are, to show that this one thing doesn't define you. It's an opportunity to show the world that everyone is unique, that no one could look at you and judge you. To show the world that your special talent, to show that you have an impact that no one else does. No one is like you. No one has your talent. You can thrive. You are special. You are amazing. You are enough. Your disability can be your ability to change the world.
0: Echo apoko apoko dakwa. It's beautiful. 15 Pittsburgh Alder Dice. I enjoyed every bit of that poem. Thanks. One line I really liked were the three words, "You are enough." That's a very thoughtful way of expressing the value of all human beings. That is beyond words. I can't react to that strongly.

0: I'm considering is being a stock investor.
1: Interesting. What gave you that interest in stocks?
0: Well, I am very analytical. I love math, and I think I'd have a talent in stocks.
1: That's remarkable. I'm going to ask you a question that I'm not sure what your answer will be. Have you looked into Bitcoin and the whole, you know, what that's all about?
0: Not much. I mean, I don't understand the cryptocurrency too much.
1: Yeah, the reason I asked is you mentioned Python and studying it, and I'm certainly not looking to invest or recommending investing in Bitcoin or anything else, but I was trying to understand the whole blockchain, how it works, how cryptocurrency works, and I have some work to do to understand that. I don't fully understand it. But as somebody who is analytical, as you say, that takes a lot of talent to try to invest.
0: Thanks.
1: Is there another poem you'd like to share?
0: Yes. I'm sure not a failure. It is hard to look at your successes while you focus on your failure. When you look and say you can't do something. When you think you're bad at it. When you say you'll never try it again. But when you fail, it makes your success so much sweeter. When you look back and think through your mistakes, when you know exactly what not to do, when the messes of your past lead to the successes of your future. So look at your failure from the past. Don't dismiss them. Learn from them and use them to inspire and build your dreams.
1: Have you read your poetry aloud to audiences much, or share, because you deliver these really beautifully and they're inspirational?
0: I haven't shared my poetry to others much.
1: I'm honored that you're doing it today. Thank you. Do you do cross country, you were mentioning?
0: Yes, I do. I do it for River City a few years ago, and I train for the triathlon in San Diego that CAF host Challenge Athletes Foundation.
1: Have you been there yet to do it?
0: Yes, actually last October I went there, and two other times every year.
1: Do you the triathlon.

0: On is running and biking? Or what are
1: running, biking, and swimming. Right now, I'm doing a relay, so the swimming and the running.
0: I was thinking for cross country, that's a long time to run, isn't it?
1: Yes.
0: What do you think about when you're running?
1: Well, I like to look at the where I'm running. Sometimes I get really nice views just to admire the nature as I'm running along different trails.
0: I was curious because, again, given your gift in creating poetry and how analytical you are, I would imagine there would be a lot going through your mind as you run. There's, anytime I've done anything like that, I'm always like, I can't let my mind go blank. There's a lot I'm thinking about, and it sounds like that's the case for you too.
1: Yes.
0: I'd like to have you share one more poem, but before you do, is there anything else you would like people to know or that you would like to say?
1: Well, I'd like to thank Challenge Athlete Foundation, City of Asylum, River City, and all of the dice teachers, and the Colfax teachers, Friendship Circle, and Move United Junior National Paralympics for supporting me.
0: I'm glad I asked that question. I'm glad that not only that you're grateful for that support, but you have a world of support around you. I think you're supporting other people too by your writing and just through the contemplation and thinking that you've done in what you're writing. What's the next, or there's one more poem you brought, and tell me about it.
1: It's named They Will Know Me.
0: They Will Know Me.
1: Yes. First day of the school year. New teachers, new students, new grade. I wonder, how will they react when I open my laptop, or when I speak, or when I ask for help to cut a piece of paper? Such a simple task that are like mountains in my way. The thoughts run through my mind. What do they think as I look down and type away while they speak? I don't write with a pen because these hands don't write what I ask them to. When I speak, do they really not understand? Are they tagging me as a lady, incapable, unable? What I do know is that at the end of the year, they will know me. My talent, my skill, my passion, my drive. Oh, they will know me. And they will know that this disability doesn't define me.
0: You are more than enough. That was beautiful.
1: Thank you.
0: Thank you. That's Echo Apoko Dakwa, 15.
1: Yes.
0: Taylor Alderdice. Haley is a Young Artist Award winner. For years, we have been working with the Pittsburgh Concert Society. We often have instrumentalists. In this case, we have a vocalist, a soprano vocalist. She is about to begin her senior year at Lincoln Park Performing Arts Charter School, and we'll talk with her after her first of three selections that she will share with you. Here is, I should mention, Jackson Hunt, Haley's brother, is accompanying her. He is a sophomore at Oberlin Conservatory. Here is Haley Hunt.

0: That's Haley Hunt, and I just put a picture of Haley on our Facebook page so you can see her. And if it wasn't obvious, her smile as she sings is infectious. You love singing, don't you?
1: Yeah, I do.
0: When did you discover your love for it, and in particular, your aptitude and love for this kind of music?
1: Well, I've been singing all my life. I actually started in musical theater, but whenever I was in middle school, I started really singing classical music.
0: And clearly you've excelled at it. Have you worked with coaches, teachers?
1: Mm-hmm.
0: Please, if there's anybody you would like to acknowledge, I would love to hear about them.
1: Okay, well, I currently work with my studio teacher, Lauren Cochran-Emrich, in Pittsburgh? Yeah, in Pittsburgh. And I also have worked with Matilda Edge at Oberlin Conservatory.
0: And that's where your brother is
1: yeah, going that's where he goes
0: to school. And Jackson, I am assuming you probably are studying music at Oberlin. Given the conservatory, have you two played together growing up musically, or
1: a little bit
0: on and off? Well, it's just great to listen to the two of you. What part of Beaver County are you from?
1: I'm from Monaca.
0: Oh, it's nice to have you here. So, I don't even know how one would begin to develop the talent that you have. I'm sure there are a lot of technical aspects of it. Can you explain a little bit about what it takes to produce the beautiful tone you have?
1: A lot of breath support. Well, I've been doing this for years, so my voice has grown, like, very accustomed to it. I started off just singing, like, a lot of, like, small art songs, very easy, very standard, and I grew into a lot of harder repertoire as I got older and more advanced.
0: Is it something, I mean, breath control, I would think you would, you would have to physically develop just like an athlete.
1: I am an athlete.
0: Yeah. To be able to do that, it's got to be very difficult. And then I'm curious about language and memory and even the performance aspect. There's a lot you're doing. Could you describe it in a way that people who don't sing as you do can understand? I mean, it's an incredible multitasking is one thing I think about.
1: Yeah. Well, I sing in a lot of different languages, and whenever I started out, it was difficult. It was very new, and it was very difficult to me, but I learned how to do it, and I don't really necessarily know how to speak all of the languages, obviously, but you still learn, like, the words that you're singing, and you still memorize the words just by that. And a lot of it is just working on diction. I know I need to work on that a lot still.
0: Well, and I imagine, too, you certainly would need to learn the emotion behind the words. And while you might not be fluent in the language, you still need to be able to convey that emotion. What was the selection you opened with just now, what you did?
1: Okay, well, in my interpretation of it, it's a little short poem. It's
0: La Promesa?
1: La Promesa, yeah. It's The Promise, and it's more of a promise about love. And it's basically saying, I would not be joking about this. I love you, and you are my fire. You are my life. I would never, ever lie or joke about this. I mean, it's still a very playful and lighthearted song, but it's still very just sweet.
0: And it's Rossini.
1: Yeah, it's...
0: It's beautifully done. Now, the next selection in my notes, it says Go Not Too Far by Amy Beach. What should we know about this before you share it?
1: This one's in English. this one is about the speaker of the song saying goodbye to someone who is going off, in my interpretation, away on a journey. And the speaker never knows when they're going to see this person again, ever. And they're very hopeful that they will have a safe return, but I know that they won't come back for a very long time. But it's still a very, very bittersweet and hopeful song.
0: Haley is going to sing again, accompanied by brother Jackson Hunt. Haley is 18, Jackson is 19. If you have any comments you'd like us to pass along, you can text them to us at 412-200-5975, and there'll be one more selection after the next one, which I think is in French. But first, with the song you just heard Haley describe, here she is again, Haley Hunt.

0: just beautiful. Again, Haley Hunt, accompanied by Jackson Hunt. So I'm curious about a few things. Lincoln Park Performing Arts Charter School is one I know pretty well. Have you been there for a long time?
1: I've been there since seventh grade.
0: And I'm sure they've allowed you the flexibility to pursue your craft. I mean, as a performing arts charter school, still you've got full lessons and mastery in your classic academic subjects. But how does the schedule allow you to devote time to music?
1: Well, at that school, I'm actually a musical theater major, but I'm still going to pursue classical voice, especially in college and in a professional career. But
0: So you're able to – there's some transferable skills,
1: yeah,
0: I'm sure.
1: Yeah, there are, especially acting and movement and expression.
0: And you mentioned as an athlete, you certainly are an athlete given what you're doing now. What else do you like to do?
1: I like to figure skate and I like to dance.
0: Excellent. And what are your plans for after high school?
1: I'm going to go to college and get a at least a Bachelor of Music and Vocal Performance, hopefully a Master's too. And I hope to perform and do opera someday.
0: That's wonderful. I kind of think I probably knew the answer to that, but I wanted to ask just the same. You have one more selection you're going to do beforehand. This is our last chance to talk as part of this segment. Is there anybody else you would like to acknowledge or anything else you'd like to say? I'll mention the Pittsburgh Concert Society. We're always grateful to Antoinette Tuma, Barbara Heppner, everybody at the Concert Society who helps not only to arrange the Young Artist Awards, but to make sure that we can have you on the radio.
1: Yeah, huge thanks to them. I'm actually so glad that I got this opportunity to even do the competition and then be one of the winners for the competition and then perform on here. I think that's just amazing how that was all able to happen, and I'm just so grateful for the opportunity that they all gave me.
0: Well, it's wonderful to hear you. Tell us about the next selection and also what it conveys. So as we listen, you don't need to give us an exact translation, but the emotion we should be at least feeling. I know it translates to open thy heart.
1: Yes, it is. It's very intense. So in this song, I'm talking to someone, and it's very intense. It's very confrontational as well, and I think that it's just like, I know that you love me, and I want to consume every aspect of your being with my love, and you better love me back.
0: Well, thank
1: That's
0: you.
1: That's how I interpret it, at least.
0: That sounds great. Who's your page turner, by the way?
1: My mom.
0: Oh, I didn't know that was your... your mom. So that's Courtney, your mom. This is great. We have mom Courtney Hunt turning pages for Jackson Hunt and Haley Hunt. Here I was concerned that maybe your mom couldn't hear you very well when she's right in the room with us. I was looking for her outside in our studio. So we'll take a listen to this next selection. And thanks again to Jackson for accompanying you to the Pittsburgh Concert Society. And Haley, I hope you'll keep in touch with us
1: Thank
0: as your
1: you.
0: Career progresses. Here again, Haley Hunt.

0: There you've got the Pendulum Quintet, and this sounded beautiful. I'm going to ask you to just pull that microphone out of the stand. There you go. And ask you first, if you could, to tell us the piece you just played and then introduce yourself.
1: Okay, so we just played the Haydn Quartet in number 4 in G major. So then my name is Daphne.
0: And Daphne, you are an eighth grader at Ingomar Middle School?
1: That is correct. I'm currently at Ingomar Middle School, which is part of North Allegheny School District.
0: And when did you start playing?
1: I started playing, I think, about fourth grade. So I think I've played about 4.5 years, a few months off of 5.
0: And was the violin the first instrument that you learned? And do you play any others?
1: No, I started with piano when I was about in, I think, first grade. And I continued that for about 2 years, I think. And then I stopped until I started violin in fourth grade.
0: Would you like to say hello to anybody who might be listening?
1: Yes. I would like to say hello to my mom, my dad, my younger sister, Vicky, and my older sister, Yunan, and my teacher.
0: Excellent. And by the way, if you are listening right now, and if you would like to send along a note, you can text us at 412-200-5975, and we'll relay it, 412-200-5975. Thanks, Daphne. Let's meet who is on your left. Hello. What's
2: Hello.
0: Your name?
2: My name is Sane.
0: And you're at Andrew Mellon Middle School?
2: Yes, Andrew Mellon Middle School. It's a part of Mount Lebanon School District.
0: And I've been to Mellon Middle School before. It's a beautiful school. You're in eighth grade as well. When did you start playing?
2: My story is a lot like Daphne's. I started in third grade instead of fourth grade, and I've been playing ever since. So it's about 5 years.
0: Who encouraged you to start, or what inspired you to start?
2: When I was a child, my dream was to play the cello. Like, that was my only dream I had. But I don't know what started me on violin. I think it was because of maybe the PSO or people around me who were encouraging me. So it's how I ended up here.
0: I saw Noah get a big smile on his face. He's the one that got the dream. Is there anybody you'd like to say hello to?
2: I'd like to say hello to my family at home, my dog too, my friends and my teachers at Mellon, and also my private teacher.
0: Great. What's your private teacher's name?
2: Mrs. Cheng.
0: Excellent. And why don't we meet you, and then we'll take a break for your second selection, and then meet the last two members of the quintet. What's your name?
3: I'm Kuna, and I go to Dorseyville Middle School.
0: And you're also playing violin. And is your story similar to when you started?
3: I started when I was 3 years old, so it's like 11 years.
0: Three. Do you remember playing at the age of three at all?
3: Not really. I mean, I started on Suzuki and then worked my way up.
0: What's the youngest? Can you remember? I'm sure you can remember 4 or 5, maybe.
3: I guess, yeah.
0: And do you want to say hello to anybody who might be listening?
3: I would like to say hello to my mom and my brother and my dad and say happy birthday to them.
0: Excellent.
3: And my private teacher, Ms. Ching, and my friends and teachers at Dorseyville Middle School.
0: Whose birthday is it?
3: My brother's birthday was 3 days ago, I think, and my dad's birthday is tomorrow.
0: When you said happy birthday to them, I was thinking, which one? It is both of them.
3: Both of them.
0: It's got to be a big time in your household.
3: Yeah.
0: Well, thank you. And you can phone us, or I should say text us, if you want to have any comments on the music you're listening to, 412-200-5975, 412-200-5975. We're going to hear another piece. You're listening to our Youth Express segment here at the Saturday Light Brigade. And the Pendulum Quintet is here. As they get ready, let me tell you that this quintet is a member of or is comprised of members of Three Rivers Young People's Orchestra, and they have a concert this coming Monday night. It's a pay what you can concert. It's free, essentially. 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It's Monday night at 7 o'clock at Soldiers and Sailors Hall in Oakland. Here they are again. Let's welcome the Pendulum Quintet.

0: the Pendulum Quintet, again from Three Rivers Young People's Orchestra. And you can learn more about the organization at TRYPO.org. And we also thank the Youth Chamber Connection and Lori Cunningham for bringing them to us here today. There's a picture of them on our Facebook page if you want to see what they look like. And I also just put a link to their concert, May 2nd, at Soldiers and Sailors. They're playing a work by Mark O'Connor, as well as some more traditional works as part of their spring concert. Now let's meet the viola player. What's your name?
1: Hello, my name is Hannah.
0: Hannah, and where do you go to school?
1: I'm a ninth grader at Lincoln Park Performing Arts Charter School.
0: And how long have you been at Lincoln Park?
1: I've been there since seventh grade.
0: And where did you go before?
1: I used to go to a Catholic school named St. James in Swickley.
0: I know that school well. And I would imagine Lincoln Park is just an incredible environment to
1: be in.
0: Yes,
1: it's amazing.
0: Can you explain what a typical day is like there?
1: Well, I would get there around 8 o'clock, and it doesn't start until 8:45. So we would have the first block, it would be an hour and a half of music, and then the other three blocks would be an academic class. So, yeah.
0: So there's no skimping on the academics,
1: no.
0: Even though it's a performing arts school. Would you like to acknowledge anyone that might be listening?
1: I would like to say hi to my mom, my dad, and my sister, and my friends in my private teacher, Lorinda Troxler.
0: And I'm always curious, when I talk with a viola player, what attracted you to the viola?
1: Well, I originally played violin for 5 years, and I just never really got into the sound that I made whenever I played. So I switched over to viola 3 years ago, and it just stuck with me, and I love it so much.
0: Yeah, different tones and frequencies resonate with different people. Thank you for answering that. And let's go to Noah, who fulfilled the dream of playing the cello.
2: Come on, Shane.
0: Noah, can you tell me a bit about yourself?
2: I am an eighth grader at Dorseyville Middle School. I've been playing cello since third grade, so about 6 years then. Maybe five. I'm not very good at math.
0: No, you've got it. I think you're there. What got you interested in the cello?
2: Well,
0: is this your mom?
2: Yes.
0: She's really laughing at the math comment. That's why I asked. She either knows you're not good at math or she thinks you are really good at math. Yes, she's nodding her head. You are good at math.
2: I'm pretty advanced, but I'm not very good at basic math.
0: Basic math. Okay. So you can do things like x squared equals 4 y plus 7 and another equation in x and y and solve x and y, but you probably don't know that we're 4 minutes shy of the bottom of the hour. That's okay. What did you start and you told us when you started, what prompted you to play?
2: My grandparents are both pretty musical on my dad's side. My grandmother quit violin after high school but picked it up again, and she's a pretty good violinist now, and my grandfather has always played piano, and I always thought it would be cool to be in a trio with them, so I got interested in cello.
0: That's great. And are they still living?
2: Yeah, I play with them a lot whenever I go to their house or they come here.
0: Do they live in the Pittsburgh area?
2: No, they actually live all the way over in Maryland.
0: Okay, but it's good that you still get to play with them. Anybody you'd like to acknowledge?
2: I'd like to acknowledge my friends and family. Obviously, my mom's here. My private teacher, Katya, and also I think we'd all like to give a big shout out to our coach, Michael DeBruin. Also, I would really like to give a big shout out to our group chat. So Evan, Genevieve, any of you, if you're listening, hey there.
0: And feel free to text us. Let us know you're listening. 412-200-5975. So this doesn't involve math. I have two more questions for you, but okay. No math. Can you identify what the quintet just played?
2: We just played another movement of the Haydn Quartet. We had started out playing a minuet and trio, and we just played the Adagio.
0: And what are you about to play?
2: We're playing the movements out of order, but we're playing the first movement, the Presto, next.
0: Excellent. And this is our last chance to talk. I want to thank all of you for being here. You can just put the microphone down on the table there. I want to thank all of you for being here today. You sound great. Don't forget the concert that's coming up on May 2nd, 7 o'clock, Soldiers and Sailors. More information at TRYPO, TRYPO.org. Noah's mom's face has returned to its normal color, almost. Here, everybody ready? Here they are again, the Pendulum Quintet.

Today, we have a remarkable pianist. He is from Point Breeze, and we're going to listen to his first one selection from him, and then we'll talk a little bit. Let me introduce you to Dao Tomokyo.

0: Beautifully, Donna. There is Tadao Tomokyo. I like saying Tadao. Pull that microphone a little bit. Tom will do it. Thank you, Tom. First of all, can you tell me what you just played?
1: So that was Swipesy Cakewalk by Scott Joplin.
0: And I would like to know a little bit more about you. How old are you and what grade are you in?
1: I am 10, and I am in 5th grade.
0: And where do you go to school?
1: Fox School.
0: How long have you been playing piano?
1: I've been fiddling around with the piano since I was born, but then I started taking lessons in kindergarten.
0: Now, in kindergarten, you would be maybe 5, so you've been playing for about 5 years, lessons
1: yes.
0: for 5 years. And what do you like about playing the piano? I can tell you like it because you're smiling a lot as you play, and it seems like you really enjoy it.
1: Yes. So, piano just seems, well, first of all, I really like music, so piano was my first start, and then as I started going more into complicated stuff, then I realized that I could do a lot of things. So, and then Mr. Roberts, who is my piano teacher, introduced me to many ragtime pieces, which really brought me to the happiness of playing piano.
0: So ragtime is something you really like playing
1: yes.
0: a lot. How would you describe ragtime music to people?
1: Ragtime is music that, it usually has the same type of bass line in the left hand.
0: Do you want to demonstrate it? What's it like?
1: Yeah, so in Swipesy, which is the one I just did, it goes, which is... So ragtime usually has a lot of that in it, but what I really like about Scott Joplin's rags is they're usually very happy, which I like because I'm a happy person.
0: You seem like a very happy person. Would you like to say hello to anybody or acknowledge anybody who might be listening right now? Who brought you here today?
1: Mr. Roberts.
0: And who are these two people?
1: Those are my parents.
0: And Mr. Tom Roberts. Anybody else? Do you have any other teachers or friends you'd like to say hello to? Anybody else in your family?
1: Mams?
0: Who's that?
1: Her actual name is Lee, but we call her Mams, and she is my grandmother.
0: How nice. Well, I'm glad. I hope she's tuned in. What else do you like to do?
1: Like in piano or?
0: Oh, just for fun. In life, maybe it's more piano or maybe it's just...
1: So I also play 4 other instruments, which are French horn, ukulele, guitar, and violin.
0: Wow.
1: And then

0: Very hard.
1: I play mostly French horn and piano. Mostly piano. I play French horn maybe pretty often, but violin, ukulele, violin and guitar, I don't play a lot of.
0: It's hard to fit all that in, yeah. I would think.
1: Ukulele, I play more, but not as much as French horn.
0: Well, it's very nice to have you playing piano here this morning, and we'll have time for two more songs. What would you like to do next?
1: So next, I would like to do Memphis Jump.
0: Memphis Jump. And if you're just joining us, we're listening to, I'm going to call you the Pride of Point Breeze. I just like the way it sounds. but also the alliteratively named, that means, do you know what that means? Your first name and last name start with the same letter.
1: Yes.
0: So that's alliteration. The alliteratively named Tadao Tamukio.

0: That was really fun. What was that called again?
1: That was called Memphis Stump. So I didn't play all of it. I just played what I know the best.
0: Mm-hmm. Well, you're welcome to play as much of it as you want. Do you want to play another one? Another song?
1: Yeah.
0: What would you like to play next? You can play whatever you want. I know you've got a list, or you can just play whatever you're thinking of playing. Ah, you have a request.
1: I do.
0: People will know the song from a movie, I think.
1: Yes.
0: And it's the Entertainer?
1: Yes, the Entertainer.

0: beautifully done. It's really fun to watch your parents beaming as you play, not to mention your piano teacher, Tom Roberts. Is he fun to have as a teacher?
1: Yes.
0: I would think so. Does Harry ever get involved in his lessons?
1: So at first he did, but then Mr. Roberts started coming to my house.
0: Ah.
1: For lessons.
0: I didn't know he made house calls. That's a nice thing. For you, I think anybody would make a house call to hear you play. So, have you thought about what you might like to do when you get older?
1: So, I was thinking maybe being some type of music teacher, maybe like singing or instrument teacher, and then I might, for my hobby, be a professional pianist.
0: You're a really good piano player and a really creative person, too. Have you tried writing your own songs at all?
1: So, with Mr. Roberts, we started a rag. We haven't got to a lot of it yet, but we started it.
0: Are you having fun doing
1: yes.
0: that? Well, that's great. Well, there's time to play one more song if you'd like. But Tom, let me let Tom interject here, the proud teacher here.
2: Yes. So one of the things that Tadao is doing is he's orchestrating things. He heard my ragtime orchestra. And he said, well, I want to write some orchestration. So he's actually orchestrating things, and his goal is that he's going to maybe start his own kid ragtime orchestra over there in Point Breeze.
0: I think that would be
2: great. Wouldn't that be great? And before we go, just wanted to let you know that we are going to be, Tadao will be performing along with me and Matt Jordan later in the month. Now, I met Matt Jordan when he was here on
0: yes.
2: Saturday Light Brigade. And we're going to do a... we're going to create a piano night at Tipitina's, but it'll be the northern version. It'll be at Wallace's Tap Room, and we can give you some information about that later.
0: That's great. That's at Hotel Indigo in
2: East Liberty.
0: The East Liberty area. And, you know, that's kind of neat because you're 10, and Tom is
2: I'll be celebrating the 25th anniversary of my 30th
0: yes,
2: birthday.
0: I know exactly how old you are because we're the same age. And
2: Matt's 25.
0: Thank you, Matt. Matt's name skipped by. There's a lot I'm trying to forget this week, but Matt's right in between at 25. So you'll have a whole bunch of. It's kind of neat. Three generations, really, of piano players. We do have time for one more. I'm so happy. Will you come back sometime to play, like another time?
1: Yes.
0: We'd love to have you come back. It's really. I'm really enjoying listening to you. So what would you like to play to finish up?
2: Do you want me to announce it?
1: Yes.
2: This is Grandpa's Spells by Jelly Roll Morton. Grandpa's Spells.
0: Thank you for being here.

0: That was absolutely amazing. Promise you'll come back?
1: Yes.
0: To Dow, that was great. Tom, thanks for bringing... You know, Tom sent me a video of you playing just a short little clip. And I said, we have to get you here because it's really fun to have you playing here.
2: Ta-Dow.
0: Ta-Dow, yes. Soon to be a household name. Larry in Elwood City wrote simply two words. You've heard them before. Amazing kid. I think you could just stop with amazing, too. Thanks for being with us today.
3: Hi, my name is Anjana, and I'm in 9th grade, and I go to Brashear High School.
4: My name is Moy. I'm 9th grade, and I go to Brashear High School.
5: My name is Deborah. I'm in 9th grade. I go to Brashear.
3: This is Brashear After School, and we are going to give some advice to 9th graders.
4: Hi, freshmen. I know you guys are nervous coming to 9th grade. It's okay. Don't be nervous. I was nervous about meeting new people, and I'm really curious about how the school looks, and actually I'm excited to meet new friends.
5: If you want to have good grade at school, paying attention to the teachers, respect the teachers, follow the instruction, and you'll be good.
3: I was nervous about the teachers because I thought they would be mean to me, but when I met them, they were so cute with me and nice with me.
4: There were a lot of difference between middle school and high school. In high school, you gotta pay more attention to your grades because of your grade, you gotta go to college.
5: The difference between high school and middle school is in middle school, we don't do a lot of work. In high school, you have to work more and you have to take care of your stuff.
4: In this school, I met most of my friends in ESL class because I have ESL class. They show us how to go to the lunch. The most surprising thing that I saw in here was my middle school was only like second floor, and this high school is like much bigger than middle school.
3: The favorite thing about Brashear is the teachers because they help you when you need help. When you are in hard time, they ask you and they help you.
5: My favorite things about Brashear is that for the students who get the public buses, they give them the ID for 4 years until they're done.
4: My favorite about Brashear High School was meeting a lot of cultures, different cultures, and I get to meet a lot of different people, and we treat fairly.
3: ESL stands for English Second Language. In ESL class, you get to learn English, and there is teacher who always help you. When you don't know the hard words, they will help you to find.
5: In ESL, they teach us how to speak English and how to write.
4: In Brashear High School, there's ESL that have a lot of different levels. There's red book, orange book, blue book, and green book. They part us in different levels. We're in orange book right now, so we learn how to read books and how to write. The hard thing about learning English is that writing is really easy for me, but readings and when someone talks to me, I don't really understand them. But I learn more English by watching English movies, American movies like Avengers. I try to read more books and I learn by that.
5: The hard things about learning English is in English there is a lot of different pronunciation, but it means one word. For example, there and there, it sounds like same thing, but it have different meaning.
3: Being in ESL class is fun because we always learn new words and we always practice them.
4: ESL is fun because we celebrate each culture's African dance, African club. It was so fun. The second fun thing is that we get to learn other different language and food.
5: Also, the good things about ESL, we support each other. We don't laugh each other. Even there is some mistakes, we don't laugh. We correct each another to improve our English.
3: Thank you for listening.
5: Thank you.
4: Arigato gozaimasu.
5: Asante sana.
3: Dhanyawad.
0: the Pittsburgh Philharmonic Young Artist Concerto Competition was won by Christopher Fedor, and he's going to join us. He's a senior at North Allegheny. We'll talk with him a bit after his first selection. Here is Christopher Fedor.

0: Christopher Fedor, and congratulations to you on the Pittsburgh Philharmonic Young Artist Concerto Award. That had to be exciting.
1: Oh, yeah, definitely. It was a great start to 2018.
0: When did you find out that you won?
1: It was about like maybe half a week to a week after the audition. This was early February, I believe, and yeah, it was just...
0: What was the audition like? Could people see you playing, or were you hidden from the judges?
1: Yeah, so there were. It was a live audition on stage at Mount of Alveria, and there were two judges, I believe, in the audience. I can't totally remember because, of course, really anxious.
0: Yeah, I would imagine. I would imagine you're nervous. Why do some auditions? I always find it fascinating, or done such that the judges can't see the musician to avoid them making judgments on appearance, I guess, or gender or race. Mm-hmm. It doesn't sound like this was the case.
1: No, but like I'm in the Pittsburgh Youth Symphony, and whenever we have seating auditions, they're done that way. They're blind, completely blind to the judges who are kind of trying to just get a... completely, you know.
0: More people want to play than there are slots for, maybe, so they want to be equitable. Yeah. How did you think you did when you did the audition? Did you think you did well, or?
1: Well, definitely whenever a person is auditioning, they notice their mistakes more than they do when they're just rehearsing or practicing, and I didn't think that this was my best performance, for sure, and I had a few small problems, but I think that I was just overanalyzing them by the time it finished, and my accompanist, my pianist, told me that I had played really well, so that was reassuring.
0: That gives you a lot of confidence, I'm sure. Is there anybody you'd like to acknowledge in terms of who you're studying with or other folks that have helped you with your accomplishments?
1: Yeah, well, definitely I'd like to say hi to my family, but my pianist, my accompanist, Marina Lupinacci, who devoted a lot of time to not only soloing with me, but also coaching our trio and this year, which we auditioned for Fish Off. So she donated a lot of time to these things, and very grateful for that. And so, yeah.
0: Anybody else?
1: Yeah, so my cello teacher, Katya Yampaladian, as well as David Primo, also gave me a little assistance with the Dvorak Cello Concerto.
0: Excellent. And we also, the Pittsburgh Philharmonic, you'll be featured in a concert coming up, I think next week, if memory serves me right. And we'll give you details on that in a moment so that you can jot them down. But you'll have a chance to see and hear Christopher play as part of this competition coming up. I know you're getting asked this question frequently, but a senior, North Allegheny, you may know already, or you may still be waiting for acceptance letters. Do you know what is going to happen come fall?
1: Oh, it's the latter. I still don't know what I'm doing exactly as far as college, and waiting to hear back from some. So,
0: yeah. So you're do you think music is what you're going to study, or?
1: I think that I'm going to keep music at a high level, so continue to grow with it. And for that reason, I'll probably be doing either a minor or possibly a double major. And it really depends on the school and how much they promote that and stuff like that.
0: What would you major in, do you think?
1: It's probably going to be in some kind of life science. So I'm thinking either biotechnology or just biochemistry or something. And I have hopes of going to med school. So as of right now, that's...
0: That's the great aspiration. I was talking to a student yesterday who is, you know, she's getting acceptances slowly. A lot are coming in this week, but the school she really wants to go to, she's waitlisted, and she's just keeping her fingers crossed that all will work out well there. So hopefully you'll start hearing from schools coming in. If you're just joining us, Christopher Fader is here, 12th grade, North Allegheny. He is the Pittsburgh Philharmonic Young Artist Concerto Competition. The piece you just played a moment ago was from Bach?
1: Yeah, that's the prelude to the Bach's Cello Suite number 2.
0: And you have another selection from Bach coming up. What is that?
1: That's a totally contrasting style, but it's the third suite that Bach wrote from the Gigue.
0: Once again, our pleasure to present to you Christopher Fader.

0: Beautifully done. That's Christopher Fedor once again. And I'm going to turn now to John Ott, who is with the Pittsburgh Philharmonic, and he can tell us a little bit more about the concert that is coming up and also about the Pittsburgh Philharmonic in general. Good morning.
1: Good morning.
0: And when is the concert for people that would like to hear the orchestra as well as Christopher live?
1: Well, we have two dates. Friday, March 9th at 7:30 p.m., we will be playing at Mount Alvernia in their SCOTUS Hall. And then we also have another date on Saturday the 10th, where we'll be playing at the Butler Community College in Suck Up Theater.
0: Both great opportunities. Are those reasonable or free to attend?
1: Yeah, they're reasonable. The tickets are quite reasonable. I believe around $12.
0: Excellent. And to be able to support orchestras like this is a great opportunity. How do people enter the competition or get involved in playing with the orchestra itself?
1: Well, we go by audition. And back around November, we send out materials about the concerto competition, which we have the finals in February. What students do is they submit a recording of their playing. They can either send us a CD or we also take auditions through YouTube. And then we sort through those and come up with a group of finalists, and they get to play for us live. And we did have three judges, actually. There was one blind judge, and we decided to do that because we had a contestant who was related to a member of the orchestra. So we wanted to be totally on the up and up with that and have like a control on it. So
0: That's a good way to do it. And it's important. Did the judges give feedback to the musicians at all on what they heard, or is it more or less just a decision at the end?
1: It's more or less just a decision this year. We decided to do it that way.
0: Anything else you'd like to mention? I believe it's pghphil.org if you're looking for more details.
1: Yeah, that's our website. And the rest of the program will is titled Back to School. We're playing Brahms Academic Festival Overture, some ballet music from Gounod's Faust Ballet or Opera, and Dvorak's Slavonic Dances. So we have a double Dvorak on the program. We also have coming up our final concert in May 11th and 12th, and that's Story Time is the theme of that concert. And one of the pieces that we're featuring is Rimsky-Korsakov's Scheherazade, and that will feature Kathleen Andrews, our concert mistress. We also have coming up auditions for our side-by-side program. During the summer, we turn to lighter fare and have about maybe four or five concerts lined up. And we invite young people to come and audition for the Philharmonic and to play with our membership side by side.
0: Sounds like a great opportunity. And you can find out more at pghphil.org. That was John Ott. We're now going to turn back to Christopher Fedor, F-E-D-O-R. I'm going to get that one of these days. What are you, first of all, is there anything you'd like to say that I didn't get a chance to ask you about? This will be our last chance to talk.
2: I don't know. Just the next piece that I'm going to be playing is the Dvorak Cello Concerto. I'll be playing that next week with Pittsburgh Philharmonic, and definitely a challenging piece, but a great one. So
0: great. Well, it's always, you know, I think this is your second time here.
2: I think it might be three or four.
0: Yeah. I can remember your last time quite well, and it's always good to hear you play. And thanks for being here.
2: Yeah, and thanks for having me.
0: And once again, we have Christopher Fedor.

That was amazing. Thank you. That's Christopher Fedor. And again, you can learn more at pghphil.org.

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1: Like they just said, welcome to Streaming Justice. So I'm joined here with some other kids my age, around my age, to talk about why this day is so special, Martin Luther King Jr. Day. My name is Sarah Woodside. I'm 17 years old. I'm a senior at the Yellow School. I forget so much because I'm getting old.
2: All right. Hi, everyone. My name is Sophia Gombos. I'm 16 years old, and I'm a junior at Shadyside Academy.
3: Hi, everyone. My name is Safina Kilji. I'm 14 years old, and I'm a freshman at South Fayette High School.
4: Hi, everybody. I'm a little younger. My name is Jossam Kilji, and I'm in 7th grade at South Fayette Middle School.
5: What's good, everybody? My name's Roscoe Beatty. I'm a senior at City Charter High School, and I'm 18 years old, so I have seniority over all of you.
1: So we thought we'd start off our little slot today to talk about putting things into perspective and talking about the civil rights movement and all these events through a modern lens. So do you want to start for us, Sophia?
2: Yeah, so something that before this episode we were discussing is really how prominent the civil rights movement is still today and how recent it has been. Like, a lot of figures that were in the civil rights movement, they're still alive today. Since we really learn about the civil rights movement through our textbooks, like, we kind of feel like whatever's in the textbook is like, oh, it's so long ago, like, it's probably not as prominent. But the civil rights movement is still very prominent today.
1: I think one of the reasons there's kind of a mystification, I guess, around that time period, or when we're looking at the history books, because, you know, when we're looking at the history books, we see figures like George Washington and Abraham Lincoln, and it's like, it feels like they're ancient. And so we kind of put those figures in these separate segments in our minds. And so it's important to be conscious of our doing that and to try to not do that when we're thinking of figures like Martin Luther King Jr. and the fact that his work, you know, if in the modern lens of America, it just happened.
5: Yeah, like, the way I would say it is, at least when I was a kid and I was reading history books back in like fifth or fourth grade, what I typically do is I kept on thinking to myself, like you said, oh man, this stuff is ancient. This happened ages ago. When in reality, it only happened 70 or 60 years ago. These things are still recent. And what we do with key figures of civil rights is we kind of idealize them and we remember the ideas of them, but not who they were as people and what they did during their lives. We just remember the key points of them. Like Dr. King, we don't remember everything about him. All we remember is that he was a key feature in civil rights, or Abraham Lincoln. We remember he wanted to free the slaves, but we don't remember much else of him aside from that fact. So,
1: yeah, and it's interesting, like I think when we're talking about these figures and how we look at them today, I think a lot of people forget, like as we were saying, that these people are still alive. Like figures like Ruby Bridges, she's 69. She's alive and well. And a lot of people, I think also as kids, we kind of put a different spin or idea on these different things because we don't know as much. But we have to think about it. If these figures are still alive, the people that they were trying to resist and the ideas that they were trying to resist and rebel against, they aren't that far gone. They aren't that long ago.
3: I want to just bring up a few like civil rights common key things is like whenever I think it was President Harry S. Truman like said that he wanted to desegregate the military and he wanted to segregate schools and all that, it didn't happen immediately. It took a while and it took a long process to get there. And we always have to think back to ourselves that they didn't take it seriously at first. Like people didn't take it seriously until people started helping one another and started changing and developing that, oh, maybe this would be right, maybe that would be right.
1: Even like a lot of the bills and things that are passed today, like they'll be passed, but a lot of the things don't go into effect until years later. And something that kind of connects to that is the school in Little Rock. It was desegregated, it was integrated, but there's so much resistance and just stuff that people had to go through. The law was in effect, but there was resistance from the state level, and the president, I think Eisenhower at the time, had to send down troops to enforce the law. And so there's been plenty of like civil rights laws, but if they aren't enforced and people's freedoms aren't put at the forefront, all the work can get washed away if you don't think about it as a modern issue.
4: Yeah, I want to add on to that. Like many common places that we just go to now, like hotels, bathrooms, we don't like see that, like, Dr. Martin Luther King or other people like Rosa Parks, the effect they had on that, to try to make it, like, more common, like, so it wasn't just colored people or not. So we're really glad we had people like that who helped that cause. So
5: another thing I'd like to add on to that is not just for, you know, colored folks not being allowed to sleep in hotels and the like. Another thing would be voting rights. Sure, black people were allowed to vote, but down in the Deep South, they pass all these specificities and bylaws saying, sure, if you're colored, you can vote, but you got to know how to read. You got to know how to write. You got to go to this one specific location on the outskirts of town, and even then, we might have forgotten to fill out the ballots. So it's more of, yeah, you'll be allowed to do these things. Unofficially, we're not going to let you. So there was a lot of work going into actually being able to do these things.
3: Yeah. I wanted to add on to that. I actually witnessed this firsthand. In my civics class, we took a literacy test like they would give people down in the South back then. And my teacher wanted to see how many people would pass it. And majority of us didn't even get the first two questions right because it was that hard. It was more of like they couldn't like discriminate against them because now it was a law. But if we could prove that they're not literate and they can't vote because you have to know how to read or write to vote. And the proctoring of those tests, they could determine if you vote or you don't vote. They could always, like, change it for, like, some folks. They could say, yeah, you passed. And then for some other folks, they said, no, I don't think this is right, and mark the questions wrong. So it was really interesting to see how that came into effect in my civics class.
1: And it's interesting, like, this is an election year, so it's more relevant than ever to talk about these things. And I'm just thinking specifically about, like, we put things into perspective, like, thinking about these things today, the fact that 1968 was 55 years ago, and that's the year when Dr. King was assassinated, and we think of, like, 55 years feels like a long time for people like us, because we're young, but, like, that's only if, like, I think my parents were born in 1969, so I think, like, that wasn't in their lifetime, but it was close enough, you know, and the idea when we're thinking about election years and all these things like that, that it's so important to keep fighting and preserving these things because it's like if no one's there to keep things running, you know, who's going to enforce these civil rights laws? You know, who's going to be there to keep things going?
3: Also, I think that some people, like, have the mindset of, oh, we would never treat people that way anymore, like, in this day and age. Oh, we would never do this, that. But the realization is that it didn't happen long ago, and that, yes, humanity has evolved and adapted over time, but there's still injustices in the world today that still need to be helped, or people need to still speak up. So you can still have a voice and help others, and maybe you'll be able to speak up for that one voice that can't or that is not willing to and help a lot of people.
5: Yeah, I'd like to emphasize that point you just made where people say, oh, we wouldn't treat people like that in this day and age. When people say that, I feel as if they're not downplaying, but they're sort of limiting the severity of it, as if saying, yeah, sure, in modern times we wouldn't own slaves, as if they're saying, well, yeah, we wouldn't own slaves in modern times, so I don't think we would have owned some back then. It's as if they're not trying to deflect some of the blame, but more saying, okay, yeah, this happened, but it wouldn't happen today. Bad things still happen in relation to civil rights. You can't just say, oh, well, we wouldn't treat colored or non-white folks this way in modern times because these things still happened semi-recently. You can't just let it go or brush it under the veil of history. You need to address it. It still happened.
1: Mm-hmm. I think that's one of the problems in, like, they label this period of time in the 50s, 60s as the civil rights movement, and it feels like a very much a blanket statement and saying, like, this was this time in history, and it feels like they're saying it, like, we cut it off there, you know? And so I think it's important to acknowledge that civil rights is a generational fight. It's passed on by generation to generation, and it's not something that's going to wrap up soon, you know? It's something that's going to go on forever and ever because it's needed. It's still needed forever and ever, and it's not something that should end soon because there's so much work to be done.
3: And I wanted to bring up, like, some people might agree, some people might not agree. I just want to bring up the Emmett Till case. If people don't know, it was a boy that allegedly looked at a white woman wrongly and got killed brutally for it. And even like today, the person that said Emmett Till allegedly looked at her wrong, she passed away just last April. So it's still recent and current, and that we should still acknowledge it and that it happens.
1: And like that, the whole thing with that case is the fact that like in that day and age, and not that it's something that's still not prevalent today, like with police brutality, but like just looking at someone like the wrong way, or just like not even the wrong way, but what people presume or think of as the wrong way, and just how like hurtful the people could be. And I don't know, you just get in that mindset where you're like, how could anyone do something like that to hurt someone? I just think like what something was really pivotal in that case was that his mother had an open casket. So ever she said, I want them to see what they did to my son. And so like kind of like we think about, you know, in the modern day, a lot of the things that we're able to see in the modern day and acknowledge in the modern day, the reason we're able to see them is because people are talking about them and spreading images and all this stuff, and how revolutionary that case was and able to spread and let people know what was going on.
3: Yeah, because she showed like to everyone, all the little children, all the adults, that she wanted her son's case to be known so that people could start speaking up for him and using him as an example of like what would happen back in that time. Not like it's not prevalent still, but
4: yeah. And racism, like we have to start to acknowledge a lot of things that we have done. We've been better in some things, and some things we have been worse since the 1960s and 1950s, and we have to acknowledge that and change our ways completely.
1: Yeah, and just like as a country thinking about that.
5: If people can really see the consequences of their actions when they commit something wrong, it brings more awareness instead of just saying, yeah, this thing happened, but whatever, I'm not seeing it. If you can see what your actions have done, puts things in a whole new perspective.
1: And that's what's so important about reflecting on these things now.
3: So we'll be right back in a few seconds.
5: Enjoy some music.
1: The song you just heard was Sometimes Today Seems Like Yesterday by Samara Joy. It was recorded as part of her deluxe album version of her album Linger a While, which was released in 2023.
5: And if you just joined us, this is Stream Injustice, where we're talking about civil rights stuff in celebration of Martin Luther King Day. I'm Roscoe Beatty. I'm 18 from City Charter High School. I'm a senior right next to you.
4: I'm Jossam Kilji. I'm 12, and I'm in 7th grade at South Fayette Middle School.
3: I'm Safina Kilji. I am 14, and I go to South Fayette High School.
6: I'm Sophia Gombos, and I'm a junior at Shadyside Academy.
1: And I'm Sarah Woodside. I'm 17 years old, and I'm a senior at the Ellis School.
5: Now, if you were here for the first part, we were mostly talking about perspectives on the civil rights movement and how it was like back in the day. For this one, we're going to get a bit more modern, start talking about how black folks are represented in media nowadays.
4: All right, so I want to talk a little bit about Star Trek. So as some of you might know, Star Trek took place in the 1960s, where the civil rights action was mostly happening with Dr. Martin Luther King. Nichelle Nichols, known as Lieutenant Uhura in Star Trek, after the first season was coming to a close, she wanted to go into Broadway and be known with her Star Trek journey. But she got a visitor one day, and it was, in fact, Dr. Martin Luther King Jr., and told her, this is the only show I let my kids watch on TV because there's black people, white people, all different kinds of race. And he thought that was very important. So he went up to Nichelle Nichols and asked her if she could stay, because he said to her, you're showing many little kids and even adults around the world how brave you are to be a black woman in the 1960s going on a huge show called Star Trek. So, of course, Nichelle Nichols said, she kind of called Dr. Martin Luther King Jr. her boss and said, I have to do what he says because he's motivating me to stay. And she was really happy he came to her, and he was really happy she decided to stay for Star Trek. So I thought that was a very cool fact to bring up.
3: Continuing on Star Trek, interracial couples back then were seen as kind of like, it was not the ordinary, the modern, but in Star Trek, the first interracial couple kiss was on Star Trek between Captain Kirk and Lieutenant Uhura. And even in the South, like back then, it was all blurred out because the South couldn't see, like, they didn't think of that could happen ever on television. So it's just showing you how much Star Trek focused on, like, there could be interracial couples in TV production.
1: it actually was illegal in many of the states for an interracial couple to marry. And that's why it was like, part of why it was so big, and having the representation of a powerful leader that Nichelle Nichols played, and kind of contributing to what we were talking about and representation, was there was this movie in the 60s called Paris Blues, and it stars Paul Newman, Sidney Poitier, Diane Carroll, and Joanne Woodward. And something that was so special about it was in the original script, so it was kind of like a romance movie where these two jazz musicians who are the men in Paris, where there's a lot more civil rights laws in place, like there's no segregation. And what's special about in the original script, Sidney Poitier's character was supposed to end up with Joanne Woodward's character, and Paul Newman was supposed to end up with Diane Carroll. But the studios thought it was too risky or not appropriate, I guess, to depict these interracial couples. And what's actually interesting in the actual movie that was released, because the women are from America, there's a lot of dialogue, how he doesn't want to go back, and he's scared to go back to America because he doesn't want to deal with the stuff he had to deal with. And so there was a really just an interesting dialogue in that movie about culturally how far behind the U.S. was at the time. And it kind of puts in perspective how revolutionary the depiction of that interracial kiss on TV was in Star Trek, why representation in media is so important for people. Something that's really prevalent today is discussions about representations in media of superheroes of color. And that's something we've been seeing more and more representation within that genre.
5: Yeah, with superheroes, black superheroes in media, I admit I'm a bit of a specialist on this. I'm a bit of a comic fan myself. It started out pretty simple for color representation in media. Started first with Black Panther back in the 60s with Marvel. But after that, we just like snowballed. Went from Black Panther being the only black superhero, then we got Luke Cage, then we got some version of Moon Knight, and then we got a black Spider-Man, and then Captain America was black, and then we got all these other black superheroes. It helps kids identify with their idols. Sure, lots of kids can look up to Spider-Man and say, man, I wish I was him. But when you go from like the typically white Spider-Man Peter Parker to the half-Mexican, half-black Miles Morales, it paints a whole new other picture, and it lets a lot of kids really identify with these heroes. And some I'm really passionate about in some cases.
3: Also, another idea that came to mind when you were saying that is the newest movie, The Little Mermaid, that came out this year. The actress Halle Bailey played The Little Mermaid, and she is African-American. And whenever it first came out, the news that an African-American was going to play an original white-based character, there was so much uproar about it, and people were so excited. And all the little girls that are black in this country could, like, look at themselves and say, oh, wow, there's a version of The Little Mermaid that I can identify with. And I thought that was really special.
6: Yeah, definitely. I think another movie that I just thought of was the Barbie movie that just came out last summer. And, of course, like, that movie was, like, a huge success, and it featured a lot of women of all races, all body types, all beliefs, all ethnicities. I just want to point out that the President Barbie was played by a black actress. And Barbie being such like an influential doll and just like a figure that little girls look up to, having that black actress play President Barbie as a woman in power, and just as like a black woman, like makes kind of like a figure that these like little black girls can look up to, be like, oh, like I can be like her. I can maybe also become president one day, like despite me being a girl and also me being black. Yeah.
3: I also want to talk about one more thing. I want to talk about a little bit about sports too, because sports like NBA. There's so many black people in there, and so many little kids, like you were talking about movies, but they are able to look up to, if they want to play sport when they grow older or be in the NBA, they're able to look up to those people and see that they're black, and like many people respect them. So that's also important, I feel.
1: I think like representation in general is being able to see people doing stuff and feel inspired. And more than ever, we're seeing people feel empowered. And like when you see someone doing something that you didn't think that was a possibility for you, you feel like you have the energy and the force to do something like that. And it's really beautiful what we've seen, and to know that there's opportunities, and more than ever that people can go and do stuff, and how powerful that is. You know, the Oscars, we only had the second woman of color winning lead actress last year in Michelle Yeoh. First was Halle Berry. And it's just great to see how much progress has been made, but there's still so much more room.
5: Oh, yeah, most definitely. But even so, we still have a lot of work to do. It's amazing to see just how much black representation we got in the media.
3: We'll be right back after this music scene, so stay with us.
5: Have fun with the music.

0: 2,000 kilometers to hang out with us.
1: Welcome back to Streaming Justice, ladies and gents, where we're talking about civil rights throughout the era. And what the first song you just heard on our music break was What's Up Danger from the Into the Spider-Verse soundtrack.
2: And the song you just heard was Mercy, Mercy Me by Marvin Gaye from his 1971 album What's Going On.
3: If you like what you hear and want to join our conversation, we'd love to have your participation. And my name is Safina Kilji. I am 14 years old, and I'm a freshman at South Fayette High School.
4: My name is Jossam. I'm 12 years old, and I go to South Fayette Middle School, and I'm a 7th grader.
1: My name's Roscoe Beatty, 18 years old, from City Charter High School.
2: I'm Sarah Woodside. I'm 17, and I'm a senior at Yale School.
5: And my name is Sophia Gombos. I'm 16 years old, and I'm a junior at Shadyside Academy. We thought that we would discuss the civil rights movement in schools. So civil

0: rights movement so that we can educate further generations so that they can have the opportunity to learn about this fundamental event in U.S. history.
1: Like, especially in the modern day, what's happening now is, like, we're seeing all these book bans and books are getting challenged in schools. So it can even kind of put a strain on how much people can learn about these different things. And I feel like usually, like, you know, at school we have, like, Black History Month, then there'll be more of a focus, but that's, like, the shortest month of the year, and it should be something that's learned continuously. But the sad thing is, you know, a lot of times you start back from, like, the very beginning of America, usually in, like, American classrooms, and you don't get that far. You know, you barely get to World War II. How are you going to get to, like, really the modern history? And so there's definitely a gap between what should be learned and what is being taught.
2: Yeah, I'd like to add on to that. From my experience, and I'm sure at least all yours, kind of, what we do in history class is, like you said, we'll start at, like, America's inception, and then we'll jump to World War II, and then we jump to civil rights movement from the 1960s, and then it's on to modern times. We never take the time to really learn about the intricacies. We never get the time to kind of focus in on certain points outside of first is World War II, then it's Martin Luther King, then it's recent years. But I'm hoping, you know, with this, we can kind of shed light on more important events.
1: Like, we have these important figures like Martin Luther King that we talk about, but there's still so many more figures we don't get to discuss and whose work is just as pivotal and important. And in my idea, when I look back to these events, you wouldn't want just this one time period to be remembered from one perspective or from, like, one person. You want to be able to have diverse points of view and for so many figures to be highlighted, not just a small handful.
3: I want to mention Kareem Abdul-Jabbar. As you might know, he is a basketball player, and he played around, like, the 60s and 70s. And in high school, he had, like, a traumatic experience. Being a black man, things were said to him that weren't supposed to be said. So in high school, instead of, like, being discriminated by that, he used that to build up. And when he got to the NBA, he became the all-time scoring leader, being a black man. And so that's kind of motivation we can use and see that happening in the 1960s and 70s. And just think about, like, how strong he was to be able to do that back in the 60s and 70s.
1: Yeah, something like we talk about in school are these role models and why they're important. So, like, we have this handful that we talk about in class, but there's other people like Kareem Abdul-Jabbar and other people that we don't usually get to focus on. And so getting to expand our horizons and our knowledge and to talk more about things that don't really have the time to be covered in the classroom.
4: Going back to Kareem Abdul-Jabbar, there's another woman that I want to mention. Her name's Iftihaj Muhammad. She is a African-American Muslim competitor in fencing, and she went to the Olympics in the summer of 2016 and won a medal, being the first female Muslim American athlete to ever do that. And she also faced a ton of backlash whenever she was training in fencing, and, like, throughout her whole life. Her coaches, she had multiple coaches because she had multiple places where she went to go train, but every coach, her teammates, even her peers put her down and said, oh, you could never achieve this, oh, you could never achieve that, specifically of race and her religion. Everyone was so biased towards her, and in the end, she came out and she kind of proved to them that she is worthy, and she won an Olympic medal in the Olympics, which is a great accomplishment. And for both Kareem Abdul-Jabbar and Iftihaj Muhammad, they both had to overcome various obstacles to get where they are at today. So anyone who has a challenging thing in their life, they can use this as motivation, and you can keep going and push through it because I know you'll achieve greatness.
1: So interesting to hear about these different important figures and their influence today, because these people are alive and well, and so it's important to think about their legacies. And as we were talking about in, like, kind of our first segment, that these things did not happen that long ago. So it's important to, when we look at these things in our school and history, to think about it as not something that was ancient or a really long time ago. It's important to acknowledge the relevancy and how much of this history is modern. It's modern. Maybe it didn't happen yesterday, but it wasn't that long ago.
2: A good thing I'd like to bring up for history, at least for the World War I segment, because we always kind of brush that over. It took me till 10th or 11th grade to learn about these people. In World War I, there was, like, the first ever black military regiment, Regiment 369, if I remember correctly. And these were all black folks from Harlem. Now, you would not believe how hard it was just for these black folks to get into the American military starting

0: off to help fight for their country. Their motivations were, they do this, they might get represented a bit more. It took them a good, like, 160-something days, I believe, fighting with the French, because the Americans didn't even want them to fight with them. It took them fighting with the French, fighting off enemy forces, all this to finally get representation, and when they get back to America, it's like nothing ever happened. And I feel that's what happens in modern times as well. There are these black figures that do so much to help advance civil rights. But as soon as they're out the limelight, it's like nothing they did ever happened. And it's a waste.
1: Yeah, and so it's important to bring light to these things and talk about these things and keep talking about them, because people say, like, you die once and you die a second time when people forget who you are or you forget their ideas. So it's important to keep talking about these things and to not let people forget.
2: So I think the big thing to take away from this is, like, create a legacy that you want people to remember you by. And with that, I think we'll move into our music section, and we'll see you back here in a little while.
0: See you in a few minutes.

0: All right, welcome back, folks. Playing off what we were just talking about, schools and education, that was ABC by the Jackson 5.
1: If you're just joining us, you're listening to the Streaming Justice Podcast, music and conversation about civil rights, past, present, and future, in honor of Dr. Martin Luther King Day, with hosts, which is me, Safina Kilji, and I am a freshman at South Fayette High School.
0: Jossam Kilji, I go to South Fayette Middle School. I'm in 7th grade, and I'm 12.
2: Roscoe Beatty, senior at City Charter High School, 18 years old.
3: Sarah Woodside, I'm a senior, 17, at the Ellis School.
4: And my name is Sophia Gombos. I'm 16 years old and a junior at Shadyside Academy.
2: Now, if you like what you're hearing today and you want to join in, go on and call. 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And if you feel like it, go on and let other people know that Youth Express, this whole stream we got going on, it's going on till midnight, so you got lots of time to catch up with us.
3: That's youthexpress.org. So this next segment, we're going to be talking about something I think we all know a lot about, the internet, and how that plays a vital role in the modern fight for civil rights. So what's one way we think we all get information? Is it Instagram, Twitter, all that kind of stuff, right?
2: Is it all of the above?
0: Yeah.
5: I feel like it's all
0: of the
5: above.
0: That's what I would say.
3: And more than ever, you know, we have the news, we have everything on the internet, and so there's more and more access to this history and all these things from that era going on to today. Like, you could go on YouTube and search up any of Martin Luther King Jr.'s speeches. You could see videos from this time period, news broadcasts, people who were telling these stories that people don't necessarily get to hear about. And so I think it's one of the most relevant things we have today in this fight.
4: Yeah, definitely. It's definitely easier than ever to just learn about random stuff with, like, the internet and social media. And I do think it can play a huge role in improving what we learn and how, like, our society is going to function in the future.
1: I wanted to add on that back in 2020, whenever George Floyd was unfortunately killed, everyone came together on social media to promote it and, like, to make sure people know this so it doesn't happen again. Because people want to make sure it's prevalent and it needs to be known so it doesn't repeat itself, because that could be very dangerous. And I believe that it was great to see how the community could come together and let his story be known.
3: Yeah, something that was especially important with social media is all these police brutality things have been happening for so long, but the fact that people are seeing it firsthand through social media and talking about it is what was so impactful about that. Really, the internet has become a tool for social justice and being able to spread stories of people like Mr. Floyd and beginning to talk about how prevalent racism and all these brutality is still in America, and not letting people forget that this fight is still so important.
0: What do we see on the internet most of the time? We see Black Lives Matter, and we have to really consider what that means and, like, not repeat our tragedies like in George Floyd and so many other people that have been killed that were Black. So we have to see those posts online and take action, not just read it and, like, support it.
2: And I feel like that in itself is revolutionary. The fact that with technology and the internet, we can all just kind of come together for a good cause and advance civil rights. Because back in the 60s, you know, we never had internet. We hardly had TV. It was still in black and white. By word of mouth, we'd have to try and rally together. But with the internet, we can all come together for a common cause quicker than ever and then find a way to advance our civil rights. I feel like that's just powerful.
3: And, like, something that's really powerful today is, like, you know, we can research so much on our own to learn about these figures we were talking about. Like, I wouldn't have known about figures like Henrietta Lacks if, you know, we talked about it in my biology class. But you can watch videos and learn more and more about this from her family. If you didn't know, Henrietta Lacks was a Black woman whose cells were taken for research without her knowledge. And there are cells that are helping us to learn how to cure certain diseases and helping the medical field. And there's a book called The Immortal Life of Henrietta Lacks, I believe it is, that tells her story. And that's something, like, you might not have known had it not been for the internet and all these different stories that are being told. Because there's misinformation, things you need to learn or to decipher. There's so much knowledge in terms of education that you can explore. And I think it's one of the most powerful tools we have today for remembering this history and keeping this fight going.
2: I'd like to expand on that just really quick. Imagine having your cells, your very DNA, just taken without your consent, and you're the only one who knows, and you can't do anything about it.
3: Actually, she didn't know.
2: She didn't even know?
3: See, this is what is important, is because I think about stories like Henrietta's, like her family is still fighting with this case. And so
2: that's just insane.
3: It's important to highlight these things and to talk about them because some people never know. There's like so much stuff that people are able to see through media and the internet, especially like getting to tell these stories and to inform people because it's the fastest way. It could take less than 5 seconds to send out a tweet or upload a video or anything like that to educate people. So it's really something that I think sometimes we take for granted, this tool that we have, being able to spread these stories and to inform others and to really learn more than we ever thought we possibly could.
1: I wanted to add on to that. Whenever your voice can be heard, and some teenagers like us and other people might not always think that their voice is heard by important people and all of that, but your voice can take effect because there were some teenagers that thought that something wasn't right and they needed to change it, and they brought it up to the Supreme Court, and it went all the way up, and the Supreme Court actually made it an amendment, and it was all by teens our age. We can have an effect in the society and can affect a bigger, like, basis.
0: Yeah, and I want to just add on to that. Tools like Snapchat, Twitter, Instagram, I feel like a lot we do on that is discriminate people. And, like, what's the use of just, like, discriminating people, but, like, how they look, how they act? We have these tools. We can use them for good, like the group of teenagers.
1: Yeah.
0: And, in fact, what we're doing is we're just discriminating people. So how does that, like, help anybody? So we just have to be smarter in the ways we use our internet resources. Yeah.
3: There's so many perks to the internet and spreading good information, but there's also the bad side, that people can get away with saying really hateful things because no one's holding them accountable. And so it's important as, like, you know, citizens of the internet, if you'll call it that, to use it responsibly and to realize the power that it has. Like, we can acknowledge how much it can do to educate and tell these stories, but it's also important to acknowledge the bad things it can do. It can misinform people, and it's important that in the modern day we look at these events in the past and think about, you know, they didn't have social media, so what can we do in our own power to continue this?
1: I agree.
2: Yeah, phones have power. Use them responsibly. Spread good news.
1: So if you want to make a change, just raise your voice up.
2: Just do it, man. You got power. Use it.
4: Yeah, definitely. And that's all the time we have for now. Thanks for listening to our segment of Streaming Justice. And up next is more music and conversation with Morgan, Mackenzie, Felix, and Dominic as Streaming Justice continues until midnight at youthexpress.org.
2: And don't forget to call in, everybody. Have fun.
1: Thank you.
0: Thank you.
3: Bye.
2: Peace.

0: This is Cole. I am in ninth grade at Montour High School, and you're listening to Youth Express. Catch the future.
1: It now gives me great pleasure to welcome Ginger Underwood and Joshua Smith of Urban League of Greater Pittsburgh. Ginger, we'll say good morning to you first. Hello, hello. How are you?
2: Hello, Larry.
1: It's so good to hear your voice. I haven't seen you in a long, long time, and I hope you're well.
2: I am. Thank you.
1: Joshua, are you there?
3: Yes, sir.
1: There are the two of you. Well, I'm so glad that you're both here. We're going to talk about Urban League of Greater Pittsburgh's Black Female Leadership Development Institute, which is now accepting applications. There's been a male counterpart to this program for quite some time, and this is a relatively new opportunity for girls. And let's learn a little bit more about it. Ginger, do you want to start? Since this is a program for girls, we'll give the nod to you first.
2: Thank you so much, and thank you for having us. The Black Female Leadership Development Institute has been around for a few years. I am the new program manager for the program, and I just started June 13th. So I'm relatively new at this position. However, I have worked in the past with young women, college-age women, and I thought this would be an opportunity for me to work with a new cohort of girls, a new group of girls that I had never worked with before, and that I believe, you know, that I could pull some of my knowledge base and some of the things that I worked, that I learned at CCAC for 19 years into these young women. And so I look forward to this opportunity. I look forward to having an exciting program for them. And at the end of the year, we'll have our Summer Institute, where we have a week-long program at Robert Morris University's campus. And so I'm just looking forward to an exciting year with these young ladies.
1: And Joshua, what can you tell us about your engagement in the program?
3: Larry, I'm the new associate director of the Youth Leadership Development Department. Like Ginger, I started after Ginger. I'm just finishing my first 2 weeks in the position, so I'm definitely relatively new, but my involvement is to oversee the Black female and the Black male leadership development institutes.
1: Yeah, both are amazing programs, and some listeners might be familiar with them, but it's an opportunity for high schoolers to, in this case, develop, become part of a group of folks and nurture themselves in leadership and everything from, you know, developing social capital and networks, sort of understanding the way the world works a little bit more. And I know in particular, you are looking for some additional applicants, right, for the Black Female Leadership Development Institute cohort coming up. It's open to anybody in 9th through 12th grades. Is that correct?
2: That's correct. 9th through 12th grade. And, you know, they get an opportunity to learn about, you know, like you said, networking and resume building, communication and public speaking, and just to become more, to bring out the leadership abilities and capabilities that, you know, a lot of our young people have, but they just don't have the opportunity. Or, you know, we also will be having mentors for the young ladies, and so that's another connection. So we've been reaching out all across the city and outside of the city to let people know about the program. Mount Air Church just had a program on June 25th, and so that was my first event. They had about 100 young people there, and so we're just trying to, you know, go to events and get the word out. We're looking for 25 to 30 young ladies for this program, and I'm just excited because I have a lineup of amazing speakers coming in on Saturdays, and the program is fully online. We're not, like, really meeting face-to-face right now because of COVID, and the program is online Wednesdays and Saturdays. We also have a partnership with the Girl Scouts where they can get badges in social innovation, financial literacy, and things like that. And so I'm really excited about that partnership and the program, you know, overall.
1: Well, the Urban League of Greater Pittsburgh has over a century of history serving the community. Carlos Carter recently, I can't say replacing, taking on leadership after years and years of success under Esther Bush's leadership. And I'm so glad that we're able to have both of you on. How can people learn more? Well, before I ask that, are there still openings for the male program as well, or is the female program the only program that has openings at this point?
3: No, Larry, we're both open to new applicants. Anybody who's interested can go to ulpgh.org and look underneath the programs tab, and there you'll find the youth leadership development button. You can click that, and you'll see the different programs that we have that'll populate. You can click on either the BMLDI or the BFLDI tabs. You can fill out the application. And yes, the Black Male Leadership Development Institute, we're looking for 36, at least 36. And we are just about halfway there as far as our participants go. And just like Ms. Ginger mentioned, 9th through 12th grade students that are in the greater Pittsburgh area, but we are also looking to expand to, you know, the suburban areas. So we're trying to give all the young men and women that want to be part of our program to do so.
1: It couldn't be easier, Joshua and Ginger. Just go to ulpgh.org, look under the programs tab. The programs are free and open to 9th through 12th graders, the Black male and the Black female Leadership Development Institutes. Thank you both for being here. Is there anything either of you wanted to say in our remaining moments?
2: Yes, Larry. I just would like to give my phone number.
1: Oh, certainly.
2: Where potential applicants can call me as well. They can call me at 412-227-4815. And that's 412-227-4815.
1: Sounds good. And Joshua, any additional words from you?
3: I just want to say thank you, Larry, for giving me this opportunity to speak today. Like I said, I'm only 2 weeks into the role, but I'm excited to be a part of this. I'm just looking forward to a great experience and, you know, reconnecting with the youth that I've had a long time working with.
1: Well, good luck to you both. Give my best to Carlos and all at the Urban League of Greater Pittsburgh, and I hope to see you soon.
2: Thank you, Larry.
3: Thank
2: I really appreciate
3: much,
2: you reaching out. Thank you.
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6: This is Onyx Youth Council.
4: I could go to an after-school program, but right now, like, sometimes I just pick up my siblings and go to my mom's shop.
5: Having a job and your parents actually having a job, so they have to take care of the house and stuff. Babysitting your little sister or your little cousins or someone in the house. Sometimes watching over your grandparents or something.
6: That's why most kids are like, their parents usually don't drive, so they'll be like, they can't come.
7: And then, like, I don't have an actual ride ticket back home.
4: Maybe they don't have one, like, close to them, or, like, the one that is close to them they have to pay for, and their parents might not have the money.
5: Issues with them having other problems with other kids and them dealing with it and not wanting to deal with it anymore. And maybe people aren't paying more attention than they should, so they stop going just to, like, leave it alone.
1: And I'm so glad you were able to be with us today. I know it's a beautiful sunny day. Lots of choices to make in terms of what you would be doing with your day. And I'm glad that the choice you made is going to allow you to hear Nicole Fallert, who is from Fox Chapel Area High School, and Maya Best, who is from Pittsburgh Kappa. The reason they're here is they were both honored in this year's Carnegie Library of Pittsburgh Ralph Munn Teen Creative Writing Contest. Good morning to both of you. How are you?
8: Good morning.
9: Good morning.
1: I'm happy you're here. It's you must have both of you very, very busy summers. And I'd like to just get to know each of you a little bit. I'll start with you, Nicole. You just graduated from Fox Chapel, right?
8: Yes, I did. I graduated in June, and I will be a freshman at Northwestern University starting this fall.
1: When do you report there?
8: I report on September 2nd.
1: You've got an eternity. Some of your friends are probably going already, right?
8: I do. It's been a little hard watching everybody leave, but I'm soaking up the time with family.
1: Can you give us a little snapshot of what life is like right now for you?
8: Trying to decide between saying hello and goodbye, probably, because it's hard letting go of those things that have made you feel very comfortable for 19 years and suddenly take advantage of those things that may not make you feel very comfortable. But it's rewarding at the same time to say hello to all of these new experiences that are about to become and define my life for the next 4 years.
1: Who else is in your family?
8: So I have my two parents, and I have two big sisters who are both out of college, and they're really inspirational for me, because I've gotten to watch their college experiences and learn from their mistakes, but also take different paths from what they chose to do. And then it's sort of this great collaboration we have.
1: That's great. And I'm the youngest of three boys. And are you noticing any special you're the last to go kind of experiences?
8: Or? Yeah, a little laughs, a little tears, both. I think my parents are very excited for where I'm headed towards, but they're also excited to have some time to, you know, learn themselves. They're not going to be living for taking me to dance practice anymore, so they can take the time to be kids again, too.
1: And your course of study is going to be?
8: Yeah, so I'm going to be studying journalism, and I hope to pursue magazine writing or even radio, maybe.
1: Excellent. Well, you picked a great school
8: for
1: it. And I think you'll like Evanston. My oldest brother and his wife actually have lived in Evanston probably 25 years, and they like it a lot. Let's say hello to Maya Best next. Good morning.
10: Good morning.
1: And you are heading into your senior year at Kappa. What neighborhood are you from?
10: I'm from Highland Park.
1: And have you been at Kappa for all of your middle and high school, or?
10: Just for high school.
1: And some folks don't know what the Kappa experience is, and it's certainly unique to each student, but can you give a little glimpse of what it's been like for you?
10: It's been really great for me. It's a very diverse and accepting community, and it's really helped me to open up and meet a wide variety of different people.
1: Yeah, if you're not familiar, because we have people beyond Pittsburgh, and even people in Pittsburgh don't always understand how Pittsburgh Public Schools works, is Kappa can be attended by any student throughout the 10 to 20,000 students eligible to attend throughout Pittsburgh. And as a result, you meet people from all different neighborhoods, and Kappa stands for Creative and Performing Arts. And what's your concentration there?
10: My major is creative writing.
1: And has it, I imagine it's just been incredible in terms of sharpening your skills.
10: Yeah, it's really, really helped me.
1: Is your curriculum mostly writing, or do you have to do other classes too?
10: Well, yeah, we have, in the morning we have our academic classes, and then in the afternoon we have our major classes.
1: So it's, I kind of knew the answer to that question, but a lot of people think, oh yeah, that's the school where you just sit and write and dance and paint all day. But you have a pretty rigorous academic program as well. Who else is in your family?
10: I live with my parents and my grandmother.
1: And do you find that you get time to, both of you as writers, I think, probably feel like you need time to be able to sit and reflect and write. Do you have any strategies for, well, first of all, is that true that to be a good writer that you need to have that kind of discipline, do you think?
10: Yeah, I think you do. And it's harder to find time, I think, once you reach high school. But because I go to CAP, I do get a lot of time in school.
8: Yeah, I'm jealous of that. I found that I was especially busy in high school. I have a drawer of unfinished journals with just little lines in them, or I started a little character list, or sometimes I just have a thought that I wrote down and I look back through that journal, especially as I'm packing for college, and I think, what was I thinking? When did I write this? And I think that it's really hard for any student to create the time, which is why something like Ralph Munn is really special, because it's a culmination of kids who have made that time and who have really created something special with it, and they want to share it and they want to create that community. So I find that really encouraging to see, like, that I'm not the only one who had the thought to maybe put something down on paper and share it.
1: Your comment about all those unfinished journals, Maya, do you have any too?
10: Yeah, I've been keeping a journal since seventh grade, and once I reached junior year, which is like the craziest year of high school, I just fell so behind on that. So now it's like a year out of date.
1: I do have a drawer. Maybe they should just sell journals and moleskins that I have one page in them, because I think I have a drawer of notebooks that, you know, very neat writing with like a special pen, and then the next page is kind of sloppy, and then it's as if, okay, forgot about that. Let's get a new one. It goes on and on.
8: The writing comes at unexpected moments, too. I mean, you'll be in the shower driving home from a really stressful study session with a tutor, or, you know, you just fought with your parents, and that's when the best lines usually come out.
10: When I ride the city bus every day to and from school, and often I come up with, like, lines for certain things I'm writing, or, like, certain poetry lines while I'm on the bus, actually.
1: Yeah, it probably comes to you when you're doing other things sometimes rather than focusing. Now, was this the first year for Ralph Munn for each of you for entering?
8: I had actually entered sophomore and junior year of high school and had not been accepted into the anthology or won, because there are categories that you can accept. So there's poetry, screenwriting, prose, nonfiction, and fiction. And I had submitted and just sort of never succeeded. And then this year I thought, you know, this is the last year I'll try. And I ended up getting into the anthology for nonfiction and then getting a second place winner in the poetry section.
1: That's great. And what about for you, Maya?
10: I entered my freshman and sophomore year, and I was published for poetry. This was the first year I won I got first place in short prose and screenwriting. So
1: fantastic. And the Ralph Mann Creative Writing Contest is a program that's been done for teens by Carnegie Library for many years now. And, you know, if either of you can quickly describe the process or briefly, you essentially submit work. I think the deadline was way back in April, and they're evaluated. And if honored as such, you're published in a beautiful, it's a softbound anthology that's maybe, I'm guessing, 250 pages or so, that becomes something in all libraries for the rest of our lives. And just the books are great because each one has, you know, I haven't looked at this year's yet, but I'm imagining there's at least 80 authors, if not more. Am I mm-hmm. right? Mm-hmm. So you each are going to share something with us today, and we have time for you to read the complete work. Nicole has a poem, and Maya has some prose. I don't know if it's fiction or nonfiction.
10: It's fiction, yeah.
1: And would either of you prefer to go first?
8: You can go first.
10: Oh, okay.
1: Okay. So we're going to start. I'm going to get out of the way here and allow you to do any kind of introduction or however you'd like to do it. I'm simply going to say that from Highland Park. Or Friendship. I'm sorry.
10: Highland Park.
1: Should have quit while I was ahead. From Highland Park and Pittsburgh Kappa, here is Maya Best.
10: So I'm going to read an excerpt from my short story, Growth, and this section is titled Quinoa. 1. Our last meal. Quinoa plus tomatoes plus basil plus two swollen, stinging tongues. We scrambled to the sink, lips to the faucet, the stepdad and me. Our plates sat untouched for Kitty to sniff and scoff. The flesh on our tongues screamed fire, gasping for breath, drowning in stabs of chili. Mother fed us milk, yogurt, scraping the lonely quinoa remains into the trash, frowning at her wasted time in the kitchen. Only Grandma remained at the table, dentures chewing slowly from the fading wheelchair. Mother was rewarded with one empty plate. Grandma smelled like quinoa that night. She never woke up. I stopped coming when they called for dinner. 2. I still remember when Mama told me, first time she'd spoken in a voice that showed hints of who she used to be, first time she'd ripped through her taciturn phase. We're gonna have a baby. She actually hugged me afterwards, but my arms just hung limp at their sides. Who says it's your first? I asked tersely. Mama just looked at me, the excitement drained from her face. This wasn't the first time I'd heard those words. In a year and a half, I'd be out of the house, gone for good if I was lucky, and they'd have their replacement, a child whom I had no interest in knowing. 3. In my junior year of high school, when I should have been studying for the SATs and mailing off those college applications, I started painting. Painting across the white walls in my room, painting away the worries I'd come to know. 4. My kitty died in June, the month of flowers and trees, when school let out and I started the long hibernation in the garden, where I disappeared between the leaves. 5. 17, and I still didn't have my license. 17, and Daddy gave me a call on the phone. He'd come back home and bought a tiny apartment. 17, and I moved out for good. 6. His apartment was smaller than our living room, with wooden stools for chairs. The floor wore cold cement tiles as a carpet, and for the time being, I curled into a sleeping bag at night. But even with the stained walls and empty refrigerator, I'd never felt more at home. 7. Her name was Annabelle, for Edgar Allan Poe. Her cheeks, red and swollen with every shriek, bloated her face into a sour tomato. It's a lie to say that babies are cute. 8. We spent the summer riding highways, camping out over dried leaves. Daddy started crafting salads from the little garden we'd mustered on the balcony. I started slopping paint onto the walls, recreating the vegetables I'd grown to miss. 9. I went back for the garden, not for the baby, but the two quickly intersected. Maybe she wasn't so ugly. The cheeks had lost their rouge hue, and her plump lips curled into a smile. She waddled through the grass with her teddy, pulling him gently by the arm so he appeared to be walking beside her. While I tended to the plants, she snuck between the leaves and slipped her fingers into my hand, reaching for the seeds. Maybe she was what kept me coming back.
1: Maya Best, that's great. Thank you for sharing.
10: Thanks.
1: That it's that's something I would want to read over and over and over again, because the imagery there is so rich. And I don't want to analyze it too much, but I'm just curious. Did you do a lot of revising and revising? Because it's so well crafted, I can't imagine what it would take to get it to where you got it.
10: Yeah, so my story is actually a bunch of short pieces. They were originally flash fiction pieces that were all going to be together in an anthology kind of thing, but they're all the same story about the same character. But yeah, each story I did do several revisions of, so yeah.
1: And what's flash fiction?
10: Flash fiction is like poetic prose. It's a very short form of prose that there are lots of different types of genres within flash. So this year I took a flash fiction class in school, and that's how I wrote all these pieces.
1: As you get ready for your senior year at Kappa, have you thought about what you want to do for 13th grade?
10: Yeah, I think I definitely want to minor or double major, but I'd like to have creative writing as either a minor or like one of my majors.
1: Are you looking at schools yet?
10: Yeah, I am. I'm looking at Pitt, Oberlin, and Indiana University of Bloomington. So
1: all great, yeah. Schools, all great. Now let's turn, and thank you, by the way, too, for reading that and sharing it. It's not easy to do that.
10: Thank you.
1: And you made it seem effortless. And Nicole Faller is here. Is it Faller or Follert?
8: Traditionally, it would be Follert. Because we live in Pittsburgh, it's usually Fallert. But thank you for realizing that it is Fallert.
1: I can do both, or Faller. But let's get it correct. Nicole Fallert, who's on her way to Northwestern for her freshman year, having just graduated from Fox Chapel Area High School. And as with Maya, Nicole, I'll just let you set it up and take it away.
8: Okay. First, I have to say, Maya, I absolutely loved your piece. The structure was really interesting and unique. I loved that. Really good job. I'm definitely going to reread that when I get home. So this is a poem that I wrote without too much introduction. It is called Hips. I knew I was not yet a woman after I attended the storyteller's performance. A pink notebook on my lap, I was jealous rather than appeased, blindly stealing her wordplay through the dark. The writer embodied her words, curvaceous and uncalculated. She was a no-size poem written with dimension and sway. Pastel and impatient, her story came from the deepest fibers of her body, and I desired with every inch of me to be as vivid a writer as she. I thought to zip myself into the woman's aura, swervy, zigging, and zagging like cursive, lips beating the cross-stitched scalp of the microphone, arms raised, their shadows the shape of a capital G for gentle, like the most soothing, motherly arms, scented and soft, waiting to embrace a figure who is starving for words. If only I could be such a writer, I thought. I'd shimmy down the sidewalk, a boa behind my arms, a rose between my teeth. Come, darlings, let's salsa. And just like that, 1, 2, 3, 1, 2, 3, my writing would be a rooftop fiesta full of loud, bouncing hips. 1, 2, 3, 1, 2, 3, my palms running down my body. Am I woman enough? But her magic dissolved as I later read that notebook, scrawled with ambiguities like, I am remembering to feel. Coming from my body, my voice, her words felt foreign, disproportionate. Embarrassed, I hid the sheets of paper like a child caught with candy. I was once told by a man that I should write of my perfect day. I questioned what his perfect day was, and he replied that he did not know. But what does a man know of hips? I asked my mother why that night I tried to grow a body that is not in my blood. My mother doesn't have hips. She is slim and Portuguese. On that perfect day, I overcame the urge to satisfy someone else's womanhood and inadvertently became a writer. The recognition marks my transition. No event said and done, but a pear-shaped announcement that is holding, like hips, the continued realization that my writing may never achieve adulthood. Writing is a learning process that is discontented until life has inhaled its last breath. My hips, you cannot see them, but I can feel them, growing, in my first published essay, in my slam poetry I read at open mics, in a stranger's remark, "You're a hell of a writer," and in the enlightened faces of the underclassmen I tutor, whose writing teeters on the precipice of childhood. Completely my own, my hips are stories born from my bones, and I love them. If I myself am narrow, so is my writing. The day that I write for the sake of writing, without guilt that my thoughts are too large for critical eyes, that is the moment I am a woman. Writing, thinking, dancing perfectly.
1: Nicole Follard, thank you.
8: Thank you.
1: Was absolutely amazing. Mm-hmm. It's also one I want to read again and again. Maya, any comments? That was really something.
10: Yeah, I like how you did the parallel between hips and the writing. I thought that was very creative.
8: Thank you. This was sort of a culmination poem. I have multiple versions of it that I've written over the course of high school. And this version came senior year when I went to a performance of The Moth. And I brought a notebook with me and thought I would write down lines that other storytellers said that inspired me. And when I got home, I had this journal of lines that I've written down, and I had no idea what any of them meant anymore. And so I sort of was revisiting this poem, and I thought, why is it that I was trying to steal somebody else's writing voice? And so the idea of hips really meant the idea of being an adult writer.
1: Thanks to both of you. Mm-hmm. Is there anything else either of you meant to say that you didn't get a chance to as we close up? I just always like to make sure.
8: Probably just thank you to the Ralph Munn Writing Contest.
10: Yeah, thank you.
8: And to my teachers at Fox Chapel High School, who I'm saying hello to right now.
10: Yeah, I'll say thank you to my teachers at CAFA as well.
1: And thanks to both of you. Keep in touch. I hope that you will. Maya Best and Nicole Follard. And thank you to the Ralph Munn Creative Writing Contest.
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11: This is Byron Masai. I am 14 years old, and I'm a freshman at Pittsburgh Obama High School.
12: This is Xavier Ruffin. I'm 14 years old, and I'm a student at Nazareth Prep.
13: This is Danielle White. I'm 14 years old, and I'm in 8th grade. I go to St. Benedict Moore School.
14: This is Lauren Armand. I'm 14, and I attend the Environmental Charter School.
12: So how's everyone doing today?
13: Good.
14: Pretty good.
12: All right, good. So I'll start off by asking everyone, what do you all think the point of MLK Day is? Because I just think some people have like different perspectives on why.
13: MLK is more than just a person that helped us. He stood up for what he believed in, and he actually went the extra mile and did things. More people in the environment or the neighborhood, they have ideas, but they just talk about it amongst themselves instead of actually going out and doing something.
14: I think the point of MLK Day is to recognize someone who, like Daniel said, stood up for what he believed in and, you know, didn't back down, although numerous people told him no, and yeah.
12: Yeah, I agree with you. I think that MLK Day is, like, really for, like, I think of it as a celebration and also like a time to reflect on what's happening. Because I feel like a lot of people, I might be wrong here, but like, I feel like a lot of people just think of it as like a sad day because he's passed, and like, they think of it like, oh, it's so sad that no one is here to, or not no one, but like, that he's not here to still help us. But I think it's, people should think about what he's done in his life and not think about his death.
11: It's just the day to appreciate him as a person and how he really affected the Black community and everyone around the world, especially with America and segregation, and just putting an end to all of that.
12: All right. Like, how do you guys celebrate it?
11: I don't do anything for it. And I just take it as a day to reflect on the past and how he would see certain things nowadays.
12: Yeah. So me and Danielle, usually we go with our grandma to help and do, like, community service at Pitt. And, like, other times we'll just find something else to do and reflect like Byron does. And other times we'll just be finding something else to do to help out with other people.
13: Yeah, like during the community service things, we made buttons or we would serve food for people. And we, like, help out around the building. So we would go around, like, pushing things or organizing books in a library. It doesn't have to be a big march or movement to celebrate him. You can just be around in your community helping out.
14: And my mom usually takes me and my brother to go, I don't really know where, but we go to this place, and like Danielle and Xavier said, we like make buttons and listen to people talk and, you know, express their feelings about MLK and like what he meant to them, or you know, what this day means to them.
13: MLK Day isn't just about Martin Luther King. It's about all of the people who helped support, because he didn't do it by himself. It was a bunch of other people who stood there for him, like marched with him. It's not just for him.
12: I agree with that. I feel like it's similar to like the Rosa Parks thing that happened, like the bus, I don't want to call it the bus boycott, I'm sorry about that, but like when she stands up to the police and like everyone telling her to go sit in the back, like there are other people on the bus doing it with her, but like they didn't really get as much credibility for it, but it's still like it still happened, but it's not like she was the only one standing up.
11: But I feel like it just shouldn't be one day that we should just appreciate what he did and what everyone else did to support. I feel like we should go through every day thinking about how he helped us out and just appreciating how we get to live our lives now since he was such a big person and had such a big impact on us.
12: Yeah, I understand that. Like, also, you saying that reminds me of like when other people would ask me, like, why don't we have White History Month? Or, yeah, things like that. It's because I feel like for me, every other pretty much day is just White History Month. And we never really get to acknowledge everyone else who's been a part of history to help us out and support us and try and get us where we are today and even further.
13: The thing about people saying, why isn't there a White History Month? It's because all of our history and like all of the social studies we learn about, all the history in American history, it's all about what the white people did, like all the presidents up until Obama, they were all white, and like what they did, nothing really in our books talk about the Black people. They just talk about how white people did this and white people did that, and it's not fair for people to say just because we have a Black History Month that they should have a month too.
14: Yeah, and to add on to that, yeah, Black people don't really get much recognition in the history books or anything like that. And, you know, I don't know if I can say the same for the other kids, but it feels like my teachers are, you know, scared to bring up the topic because they don't know how to address it, or, like, they feel like they're going to say the wrong thing. and they're just like really sensitive about around the topic, which I feel actually kind of makes it worse because, you know, it's like they're afraid to talk about it openly because, yeah.
12: Yeah, I agree with that. I feel like if certain teachers are going to try and share that kind of information to like children or other, like just their students in general, I feel like the only way to get past that is like with confidence that you, not that you know what you're talking about, but like confidence to prove to your students that you're not only going to, like to pretty much be unpredictable and teach them something that they are already haven't heard before. And like something that, yeah, just something new pretty much. Like,
4: and some teachers in the school try, they shouldn't be afraid to talk about it. They should try to understand because most classes usually have a black kid in the school, I mean in the class, or if they will talk about it, someone will be able to make constructive criticism, be able to tell you like if you're saying it right or wrong. And if you never go out and talk about it, you're never going to know what mistakes you may have or which you may know. And even if you think you don't know, you might influence someone. Or if you talk about it, you might make someone think about it.
14: And then, with, sorry.
11: Okay. With a lot of white teachers and why they think or they are afraid of talking about this subject is mainly because, I don't know, a lot of people will feel guilty about segregation and slavery when they just need to realize it was in the past, and yes, it was a serious situation, and it is a serious subject, but you shouldn't be afraid of talking about it because it was very important and very life-changing to a lot of people, and you should still talk about it, just don't be afraid about it because it happened, and there's no point in avoiding it.
14: Yeah, and to add on to what Danielle said, teachers shouldn't be scared to talk about it because then that might influence the kids to, you know, be quiet about that topic, and then they might grow up, you know, thinking, oh, I shouldn't talk about that, I shouldn't address it, like, don't talk about that, that's a bad thing. And it was a bad thing, but, you know, it should still be addressed. And like Byron said, not that people have to like not feel pity or not feel bad about what happened. I mean, it was in the past, and although it was a really horrible thing that happened, you know, we should just not forget, but, you know, try and build off of that and see what mistakes we made so we can hope for a different future path thing.
12: I feel like in my life I've always been fortunate enough to have like a teacher that has like been telling us about, like, truthfully been telling us about what's been going on. Like, they would tell us about slavery and, like, the Civil War. They would give us, like, extra detail of what's been going on to make sure we know, like, about, like, we know more about our society and, like, what has been made of it and what is, like, being made of it. Like, what, they also teach us about, like, what's been going on recently. Like, in my life, like, my current teacher's, like, every day, or every week at least, he'll come in with a new story and think, and tell us about it and say, like, for example, he hasn't come in with this story specifically yet, but have any of you heard of what's been going on in D.C. with the Native American veteran? You haven't?
11: Oh, with no. The students coming and, like, making fun of him while he was, like, doing the...
12: Yeah, yeah. Yeah, like, for example, he would come in with that story, and he would, I appreciate the fact that he would always say that he doesn't teach us things to, like, so, he admits that some of the things he says about history is biased, but he makes sure to tell his students that, like, what he says is, like, what he's saying is not his attempt to try and alter everyone's opinions, but, like, what he's trying to do is, like, also show the students that he's a real person and also that he has opinions. It may be not everything he says or does, like, the students will agree with, but it also makes us, like, it, to me, it makes me respect him more as a person because he's not afraid to show us the side that we won't like. We'll be taking a break, and we'll be playing you songs to enjoy.
15: She needed was some... All she needed was some... All she needed was some... All she needed was some... All she needed was some... All she needed was some. All she needed was.
12: If you're just joining us, you're listening to the Streaming Justice podcast, music and conversation about civil rights, past, present, and future, in honor of Dr. Martin Luther King Day, with hosts me, Xavier Ruffin.
11: Me, Byron Messiah.
16: Me, Danielle White.
14: And me, Lauren Armand. So our next topic will be about how black kids feel in school. So for me, I go to a predominantly white school, so I feel as if my voice isn't I feel kind of outcasted.
12: Yeah, you feel kind of like single. I've also been to a predominantly white school for 2 years now, for sixth and seventh grade. I'm in ninth grade right now, so I'm past that. I agree with you. I feel like in that situation, you feel like singled out a lot, and like, not that your voice doesn't matter because you still fit in well, but just because like certain things you have to, you feel like certain things you have to change about yourself, like the way you talk, like what grammar you use, vocabulary you use, and how you speak, things like that.
14: Yeah, and to add on to that,

0: can't be said because white kids will go against you or saying, oh, that's not true, that's incorrect, and stuff like that.
1: Yeah, I feel like that not a lot of the time, but, you know, sometimes I do. And then it's like they won't understand what I'm talking about because, you know, they don't really share similar experiences.
2: Yeah, like they don't have the same, like,
1: backstory.
2: Yeah, they don't have the same backstory. Like, they're not very experienced with how certain things, they're not very experienced with how certain things would go, like, would usually go in their life. Like, they're not, I don't want to say built the same way, but that is what I'm saying. They're not very programmed the same way as we are. Like, we have a different mindset. Like, for example, like, if your car, like, if you're with your friend's mom, the car gets pulled over, you already know, hands on the dashboard, be quiet, yes sir, no sir, you already know the drill. And they have more of a freedom to it than we do, so they could, they don't really have the same preparation skills as we do in certain situations like that. And they wouldn't, like, they believe, some, I'm not going to say everyone, but some people don't believe that, like, that's true because they don't have to go through the same thing in the same way.
1: Yeah, and to add on to that, the teachers at my school, some of them, like, I guess they'll, like, get on a black kid's case so much more quickly than they do a white kid because, you know, they're quote-unquote talking too loud or, you know, just moving their chair or something. And it's, there was this one time, not going to name names, but I was in class and there was a white kid and a black kid, and the white kid was, you know, talking and screaming. So the black kid, you know, went shh, and he got yelled at and was, you know, asked to leave the classroom, all that stuff. And I just feel like something should be done about that. And relating back to our last topic about, you know, how kind of how teachers don't really understand how to communicate certain topics to kids. I just feel like my teachers especially are, you know, really sensitive about the topic of slavery, racism, you know, all that stuff because they don't really know how to address it. And yeah.
2: Okay. You have anything to add on to that? Byron, Danielle?
3: I've never went to a predominantly white school. I've always had the, well, not luck, but
1: pleasure.
2: Yeah, you always had the pleasure of easily not being able to, like, fit in.
3: It's not necessarily fitting in sometimes. It's just people,
2: you feel more included.
3: Yeah, because there's, it would be the same as how Lauren is, how she's, like, one of the only black kids at my school. There are only, like, 5 white kids at my school. We, at my school, we don't, there's not a lot of injustice because we all fit in together. We all know the same things. Like, we've all been in the same places. But with the white kids that do go to our school, it's like they try to fit in, but whenever they do, we kind of feel awkward because
0: it seems forced in a way, like they're trying to act a certain race or, like, act black, as some people would say.
3: Yes, they don't really, they're not, they just, like, try to force themselves in whenever we would let them in, but they just, them not acting themselves makes them outcasts.
2: Byron, could you say what you just said again? Because I might have something to add on to that.
0: What, acting black?
2: Yeah, so that, I feel like I'm not the person that agrees with that statement, but at the same time, I do. It's hard to explain, but I'll kind of get into that. So I feel like if, for example, a white person is acting black, which, here, I'll explain in this case. So in the perspective of a white man, if let's say a black man is speaking with proper grammar, very formal, sits up straight all the time, very direct, eye contact, everything. They'll say, oh, why do you talk so white? You're the whitest black person I've ever met. And if it, in a different case, like if some people would, like for them, which I understand very obviously, they'd find it insulting to them. Like, why is that a white?

0: Is it because I'm acting so properly and just being just
1: proper?
0: Yeah, proper and like acting well and behaving myself. And then like in a different perspective of a black man and a white man is like sagging, designer belt, whatever, Jordans.
2: I don't think that's attractive for either person to do
0: It's really not. But
3: it doesn't really make sense.
0: Yeah, Jordan shoes, stereotypical, like,
2: yeah,
0: waves, whatever, AirPods.
4: But that's the sad thing, because so many people are used to how a certain race is acting, then they automatically assume it. So, like you said, if a black man is just acting proper or not being very loud or disrespectful in any way, they're like, oh, you seem very white. But you shouldn't go off of that. You just say, oh, they seem polite and proper, instead of saying you look white. Or if a white child is cussing and like talking loud and sagging his pants, you shouldn't say, oh, you're acting black. You're just acting disrespectful.
0: Yeah, I agree with that. I was also going to say some people do agree with, well, of course, yes, yeah, some people do agree with, by saying like, oh, you're acting black because you're not behaving yourself. You're all over the place right now. And I feel like on both sides, I still don't stand for that statement. Sorry. So like I said earlier, like a black man speaking, or no, sorry. On the perspective of a black man, a white man in the same room is not being polite, very like disrespectful towards authority and people, just everyone around them, just like very rude and disrespectful to everyone. And they would say, oh, you're acting like you're the whitest black person I've ever seen. I still don't stand for that statement, because I feel like on both sides, like, I'm sympathetic, but also I'm sympathetic, but also just stand for
3: belief that no stereotypes.
0: Yeah, I just don't follow stereotypes. Yeah.
4: But I have a question for Daniel. So since you go to St. Benedict and the popularity is African-American children, and there are a couple of white kids, do you see them, like, acting a certain way or trying to act different than what you see them as? Like, how Lauren is, like, just roles. Just switched
2: roles?
4: Around. Yeah, role reversal in a way.
2: Yes. There is a fourth grade. Oh, I'm not going to say his name. But there is a fourth grader that goes to my school. And he's always loud and cussing. And he plays music. And I'm like, you. I'm not supposed to say that you shouldn't listen to that. But you're trying to be someone that I know that you aren't. Because I've seen him outside of school. And I've seen him act, like, around different people. He acts this way to impress other people, and I don't agree with it at all, because it makes him look bad.
0: Yeah, I understand. That's what I meant to hit. Like, it doesn't fit your just
3: personality.
0: Yeah, it doesn't fit your true personality, and you're just trying to paint an image on yourself just to make people think that you are like them, and you're just being a follower.
2: And I kind of see it as disrespectful, because he's always talking really loud and cussing, and he's a fourth grader. I don't cuss, and he's so disrespectful to other kids, and he tries to boss them around, and it's just not right.
3: So I'm kind of thinking that you're all talking about code switching, which is, you know, you act one way around a certain group of people and then a different way around another. So, like, you might act like the fourth grader. He's probably going to act different around black people versus the way he's going to act around white people. And it just kind of shows, like you said, how disrespectful it is that, you know, this is what people see us as. Yeah, this is how people view black people. And to be honest, there are very many of us who just aren't like that at all. And, you know, but I guess there are
2: a lot of black people that are.
3: There are a lot of people who are like that, who sag and, you know, just do unnecessary stuff, who are, like, super loud. And, yeah, but it's still just kind of, you know, sad and disappointing to see that that's how most people view us.
4: It's just a form of kids trying to follow. But in life, if you just copy other people what they're doing, you can't be original and you can't really get anywhere in life. Like, with my new high school, I've thought about, like, trying to fit in or act a certain way, but I've just seen how these kids act, and I'm just like, I don't want to act like that.
0: Okay, we'll be taking a short break. Should I?

0: Hi, the song you just heard was Keep Your Eyes on the Prize. If you're just joining us, you're listening to Streaming Justice, music and conversation about civil rights, past, present, and future in honor of Dr. Martin Luther King Jr. Day with Lauren Armand,
1: Daniel White,
2: Xavier Ruffin,
3: Byron Messiah.
2: All right, so do you guys have anything of that you want to talk about, like the media or like TV, music, anything?
3: Recently, I just watched the movie Black Klansman, and it was based off of a real-life event about how the first black police officer tricked the Ku Klux Klan into believing he was white and stopping a bombing. And I thought it was very interesting on how, going on our past topic, on how we were talking about how you can talk white or talk black, but the police officer used his proper grammar or, like, tried talking proper into the Ku Klux Klan thinking that it was actually a white person talking.
0: To add on to that, I think it was my mom who said that my brother could get a job over the phone because he sounds white, and that has changed a lot now, but yeah, so and it just kind of shows, like, I guess how the workforce, you know, favors white people over black people, and it's kind of insulting because, you know, they don't know anything well, not that they don't know anything about us, but, you know, they don't really know our story and our lives and, you know, like, what we're good for or anything like that. And, you know, it kind of shows.
1: Didn't you have a story about what happened to your dad?
0: Oh, yeah. I'm pretty sure it was my dad. Either it was him or one of his friends. They were on the phone talking to someone for, you know, a job interview or something, and he showed up, and the guy was like, oh, you're not at all what I was expecting. And yeah, it was just kind of rude for him to say.
3: I think with job interviews and certain stuff like that, I don't think people should lead towards skin color and how they look, because when you think about it, certain white people have, like, their family will have, like, a lot of money and won't really need a job, but will want a job to make more money in certain ways. But us as black people, we need a job because certain people, they don't have a lot of money, and they need to make money so they can survive. So that just means they want it more, and that means they will work harder for it instead of the white person just maybe not as working that hard just because they have a fallback plan. They can go back to their parents and say, oh, can I have this certain amount of money? When black people don't have that, they don't have that support system.
0: Yeah, and then to add on to what you were saying about how skin color doesn't matter in the workplace, it doesn't. And, you know, it should just depend on, like, how well you can work in that area of work, like, whatever you may be doing. And skin color shouldn't really be a factor in someone's job performance because, you know.
2: Yeah, like, when I'm, well, obviously I don't have a job, but in certain situations like that, I kind of enjoy the judgment. I kind of enjoy that sort of judgment because I know that I'm not what they think I am, and I like being unpredictable to people so I could change their perspective on what they think of people that look and they assume act like me.
0: Yeah, and I like what where you're going with that, because, you know, it's kind of, you're defying their odds and, you know, crushing their first impression of you, and it's kind of cool to see that, you know,
2: people do
0: that. Of course.
1: But about, like, different music and movies that are happening in the media, like, Black Panther came out, and that was big with the black community, and everyone was so happy that there was a black superhero, and it's just, people got happy, and I understand that it was a really important time, but the fact that they play it so much and in so many different environments, like, if you're gonna go watch a movie, people suggest, oh, let's watch Black Panther, and it's to the point where I've seen it 17 different times.
2: Way too many.
1: That it lost that effect that I used to get from seeing the movie.
3: I don't know. Me, personally, I never saw it as a racial movement, but I did appreciate the fact that the cast of the movie was, like, the dominant cast was African American and black people, and I respected that, but like I didn't really see it as a social or like a racial movement movie. I just thought it was like, oh, it's another superhero movie.
2: Yeah, I also have that mindset just because I feel like if you think of it that way, it makes it seem more casual. It'll somewhat brainwash the people around you to make it feel like it's more casual. Like nowadays it is, and it should be. Like it's a more casual thing to see, like, oh, it's another like black cast, like an all black cast, all like Asian class or cast, all Native American cast for like a new movie. It should be like another thing that just happens now.
1: Yeah, but people see it as a celebration. And whenever you see movies like Black Panther as a celebration of black people, people tend to miss over movies like The Hate U Give or movies like The Black Klansman. And whenever I saw The Hate U Give, it was such a good movie. And I cried multiple times.
2: I was there.
0: Yeah, and I just feel like it kind of, you know, hit close to home for me. Because, you know, it shows you, like, very accurately shows, you know, like, what black people have to go to on a day-to-day basis. And, the main character of the movie, Star, she had, like, two different versions of herself. And she kind of code-switched so she would fit in more with her white peers at school. And, you know, that's what I have to do sometimes because, you know, I just feel like I can't really be my true self around them.
3: Going back to Black Panther, after I saw the movie, I thought it was a good movie and beautifully shot. But, like, after that, a bunch of kids at my school were, like, making African accents going, Wakanda forever. And I felt disrespected in a way because, like, my dad's South African. And, like, a lot of people, especially at my school now, will make fun of African people when they don't realize that's their own heritage. And me and my sister had this conversation, like, how are you going to attack or disrespect your own heritage when years and years ago your family lived like that? And like, not only that, it's just they don't understand, and like I don't think they ever will. I don't know what I'm saying.
0: Yeah, and
2: that's good. I understand, like, you feel like they'll never really reach the point where they fully like agree with what you're saying because they like
3: disrespect African culture in a way. Because the one time when I left for Christmas in the 7th grade, I came back and some kid came up to me saying, so did everyone live in African huts, like in mud house and stuff like that? What are you trying to say? Like, everybody in South Africa is poor and like they have to make their own houses. That's not true. They have money like you. Don't do that, because that just makes me mad. They're just people. They're not hunters or gatherers like you think they are. They're not.
0: Yeah, and I think going back to previous topics about, you know, teachers and, you know, how they communicate topics, I feel like they don't do a very good job of, you know, showing present-day Africans and, you know, like, how they live. And they live similarly to us, like, just like us. And so, yeah, I feel like they should do a better job of that. Also, going back to what you said before about, you know, how the kids at your school were making fun of, you know, like Wakanda Forever and all that stuff. There are a lot of kids at my school who do that and, you know, just like generally kind of, you know, make accents. And I don't think they realize, you know, how it can hurt someone because, you know, they're like, oh, no one's going to get offended by this because, you know, most of the kids laugh and stuff like that. So they don't really see a problem with it. And because they get so much attention for it, they continuously do it. And, you know, like you said, Byron, I don't know if it'll ever stop because, you know, no one's telling them no. And yeah,
3: but there's this one story, I forget who it was, but there's this activist, but it was old, I forget his name, but he agreed with segregation and he believed that he was black, that we should just all move back to Africa. And so when he did move back to Africa, the Africans didn't accept him because they were so used to the way of American life and just trying to fit in with white people. And I don't know, because I like it when I see like a black African-American woman wearing, like, African garbs. Because, like, that means they accept their own culture and their own history.
2: Yeah, like, they're not afraid to show their...
3: But nowadays, kids won't say that they used to be African or just straight-up African. How they really are, they're just saying, no, just American. Yeah. And that's not true.
0: And I feel like that kind of goes against, you know... I don't even know. Because... I mean, everyone started off in Africa, and, you know, like, people migrated and moved to different areas around the world, and I get that, you know, like, they still identify, like, as American if you're born in America, and, like, South African, European, you know, whatever you may be. But, you know, I think they should take into
2: consideration
0: that, you know, we're more closely related and a lot more, like, then, you know, people often lead off, I guess.
2: Okay, we're going to take a break from this

0: Okay, welcome back to the Streaming Justice Podcast. This is Xavier Ruffin. I'm 14 years old, and I'm a freshman at Nazareth Prep.
1: I'm Byron Messiah. I'm 14 years old, and I'm a freshman at Obama.
2: This is Daniel White. I'm 14 years old, and I'm in 8th grade at St. Benedict Moore School.
3: This is Lauren Armand. I'm 14 years old, and I attend the Environmental Charter School. I'm in 8th grade.
4: This is Sean McGinnister. I attend Science and Technology Academy as a senior. So right now we're going to reflect on current events and see how Martin Luther King would feel about what's going on in the world. So anyone want to talk about any events you've seen recently?
3: Yeah, I just wanted to talk a little bit about Donald Trump's wall, and I kind of think it goes against most of the things Martin Luther King Jr. was fighting for, because, you know, he was fighting for equality and, you know, women's rights and, you know, all that stuff. And Donald Trump is just trying to, you know, disconnect these two countries. And it's not right because, you know, America. Yeah, it's just kind of, yeah. Anyways, it's not right. And I think it just goes against what Martin Luther King fought for. And he fought for so long. And
4: I think that I agree with you. The idea of, like, immigration and multiple races being conjoined in one area may turn some people off if they have traditional values. And I think this becomes an economic thing as well. If you have more people in prison, then somehow the economy benefits from that. And you can just make it illegal to be not follow this process of becoming a legal immigrant, and it will be easier for you to be locked up and thrown away. And this doesn't just affect Hispanics and Latinos, but any minority in the United States, historically speaking. And as a technical term for this, I would describe it as is a prison industrial complex, which means the government can benefit financially from the imprisonment or mass incarceration of any group of Americans, specifically minorities. And this can be through policing, it can be through drugs, it can be through like harsh laws that are used to attack minority groups. And I think Martin Luther King wouldn't agree with that.
2: Donald Trump's idea of a wall, it wouldn't really stop people from getting through, because you can still get to America in other ways, because there are still airplanes, you can still get on a boat. Him building a wall would be a waste of money, a waste of time and resources, and he's not gaining anything except for, like, a few thousand people just not being able to cross by foot.
3: Yeah, and I think, you know, the idea of his wall is kind of, you know, for political views and, you know, like, attention from the people who, you know, are discriminatory and all that stuff. Yeah, so like Danielle said, there are still ways that you can get over the wall and that you can, you know, get into America. So a wall would be, you know, more for the people who have to, you know, travel on foot. And, yeah, it's not a very large amount of people, I guess. Yeah.
0: I disagree about what Danielle said, because some people in Mexico can't afford to get on a boat or a plane, and they can sneak over technically, but still, either way, that would still make them an illegal citizen, and that would just hurt them more. But I think the idea of a wall is just still unnecessary. They should just make, possibly should just make, like, stricter, like, make a stricter, like, make stricter rules on what is required to cross over. And do you have anything to say?
1: No, I was going to ask, like, Donald Trump talks about how America is such a great country, but why isn't he letting people that are fighting their ways, constantly risking their lives just to get over here, and not letting them in? He's having children and their mothers and fathers separate, I think, but they are letting some of the children in. Like, they're having little camps where they get to have a child there, but they don't have their mothers to, like, comfort them and help them out. But there was one where it needed to be shut down, where a worker there assaulted a child, disrespected the child. They have a video of, like, a worker, like, dragging and smacking the kid around. And that, like, I don't think Dr. Martin Luther King would really want to see that in a way, because it goes back to segregation and how people would march, and the white people would attack them and hurt them. And it's like that in a way.
0: I also feel like Martin Luther King wanted, well, he did. He wanted freedom for everybody. And I think that some people are, like, get the thought in their heads that black people want to be dominant over white people, and that's not the case. They, like, some people feel intimidated by, like, the marches, like, any, like, political speaker, like, giving their opinions or anything else like that, like a protest and whatnot.
1: It's just white people afraid of losing power.
0: Yes.
3: Yeah, and then adding on to what Xavier was saying about how white people feel that, you know, black people want to, rise above and all that stuff, they don't, and they just want to be equal because, you know, all men are created equal, and it shouldn't really, like, there shouldn't be fights about it because, you know, I just feel like, you know, no one person is better than another. It's just, you know, the way society views them and the way society wants you to start viewing yourself, and it's kind of toxic. Does anyone have anything else to say?
1: I think we should talk about how Dr. Martin Luther King would see how social media is, because, to be honest, social media, Instagram, Twitter, Facebook, Snapchat, all those stuff, it's used very negatively. Like, it's used in hateful ways. Like, say if you post a nice picture of your family, if it's on Facebook and if someone doesn't like the picture or doesn't like it at all, sometimes people are just so rude, they'll post like a paragraph of everything, what's wrong with the picture, instead of you just wanting to show how you care for your family and how you enjoyed that moment. And not only that, Donald Trump has been posting tweets, and there's that, but then there's also a lot of people post negative and hateful things when it just doesn't need to be said at all, and he'd be very disappointed with that when it should be used as a positive outlook.
4: I think we're going to take a break right now, and we're going to come back and discuss our next topic in a few minutes. So let's just listen to a song for us.

0: Welcome back, guys. We just got done listening to Nina Simone's I Put a Spell on You. This is Sean McGinnister, and you're listening to Streaming Justice, a music conversation about civil rights, past, present, and future, in honor of Dr. Martin Luther King Jr. I just wanted to take a few minutes to discuss the differences between two powerful political figures in the 60s, which was Martin Luther King Jr. and Malcolm X. They were both influential and powerful political figures in the African-American community, and many people believed one instead of the other. And the main differences between those two was that one believed in complete peaceful protest, and the other believed in Pan-Africanism and violent protest and fighting back, and believing that the coexistence between African-Americans and whites was non-existent and will never happen. And I think those two different political philosophies were both in some ways positive, but at the end of the day, without their voices and without their opinions and without them rallying for African Americans to gather and support each other, then I think we wouldn't have as much progress as we would have had today. So do you guys agree with one leader over the other, Malcolm X or Martin Luther King? Or
1: Dr. Martin Luther King, I believe with him more, because violence isn't the answer. Why would you want to act like people that are bullying you? You're just, white people in the past have been going around beating up black people. Why would you want to be like them in that certain way and fight back and hit them back? You just want to be different than them and not be hateful people and just be peaceful about it.
2: I also agree with Byron, because I feel like certain stereotypes given to black people at the time were also that we're very violent and very aggressive, and that'd only be proving their point more. And yeah,
3: I prefer Martin Luther King, but I'm not going to say that Malcolm X wasn't a good leader. He just believed that he didn't want violence. He just said, do anything that's necessary to help our case. So it's not that he promoted it, it's just that if it needed to be done, then he was going to do it.
0: And I recently did a social media poll for some of my followers on Instagram, and recently found out that 63% of them believed Martin Luther King's philosophy was better. But a lot of people may have seen Malcolm X as a violent figure and someone that may have went really harsh with his messages, and that wasn't completely the case. He has really influential and famous speeches, such as the Ballad of the Bullet, and basically his points would be that we all have one oppressor, no matter what religious or whatever religion you align with, or whatever race you are, or anything like that. He pretty much just believed in his early life that whites were the largest form of oppression, and then we had to do whatever we can to get away from that. And in the 60s, like, considering we live in today where you're, like how you guys said, I go to a primarily white school, or I go to a community where there's multiple races. In the 60s, there wasn't that at all, especially in the South. And people, no matter how much hope you had and how much you believed and you prayed and had hopes and prayers and thoughts, that didn't mean crap whenever you seen someone being beaten at a bar just for sitting there because of the color of their skin. And that didn't mean crap whenever someone was beaten to death or shot in the head because they were African American. That didn't mean anything to people that were hurt by violence. And it was really hard for people to remember that being peaceful and loving would stop violence back then. So I think looking now, where we can sit in the same room and we can talk about these issues without feeling like we'll be attacked tomorrow, it's easier to say, oh, we agree with Martin Luther King over Malcolm X. And it's really hard to say that you agree with one over the other. But it's, Malcolm X was a pretty powerful political figure for that reason, because in the 60s, it wasn't as easy as it is now. Anyone has anything to say about that?
1: In certain ways, he was right. Like, Malcolm X, I'm not going to disrespect him in any way. He was right. Like, people did need to fight back, and they shouldn't have just sat down. But now, not only that, violence is still an active thing where black people are shooting black people. And there's still a lot of fighting against each other when we should be at a time in our lives where there shouldn't need to be fighting. Like, people at my school, there's been, like, several fights over money or something stupid like that. And it's unnecessary because this is a time where we should be together. It's not what Malcolm X wanted. It's not what Dr. Martin Luther King wanted. He wanted us to be together and not fight each other back. So that's where I feel like violence can create more violence, and that's why I don't agree with the way Malcolm X handled certain things.
0: Anyone else? All right. So I wanted to also think about prisons right now, and wanted to bring up some statistics that I figured out recently on NAACP.org. So I'm not sure if you guys knew that if you're an African-American male, that one in three of every African-American male would have some chance of going to prison. And this, you're five times more likely to be in prison compared to whites. I'm not sure if you guys knew that America, we only hold 5% of the world's population, but we hold 21% of the entire world's prisons. And also, I read recently that if Hispanics and African Americans, if our incarceration rate was lower to match Caucasians, then the prisons would decrease by 40%. And I'm not sure if you guys knew that we were being, like, even though you can't really see it so much today, but there's still a huge problem going on. So I wanted to see how anyone felt about that.
3: Some people don't go to prisons because they did something bad. Some people go to prisons because they can't pay money back or something like that. And whenever some black people can't really, they don't have nice jobs, like they can't afford it, or they started out in a bad place. So whenever you owe money and they send you to jail, you're going to stay in jail because you can't pay back while you're there. So while other people are in there and they're just building up, more black people have to deal with that situation, so more of them are in jail. So it's not necessarily that they're doing something bad, it's just that.
1: But it's like everything's against you when it's not necessarily your fault. A lot of people are in jail for stuff that they are wrongly accused for. Like, say if you were pulled over for no reason, you were complying with the officer, but they still were saying that you weren't complying. They're still going to try and fight you on it. And even if you don't fight back, they're still going to say that you did something that you didn't do. So there's a lot of lying in those certain situations where you need to find more information and not worry about, I don't know.
2: Yeah, I feel like for certain situations like that, I feel like a little bit of it has been, like, resolved, like, how they, well, not completely, but, like, some officers are required to wear, like, body cameras to monitor what they're doing at all times, which can be helpful, but at the same time, I'm just not completely sure about how.
0: True. And that does make sense, because we're really young. We're not really exposed to things like that every day anyway. Mm-hmm. So you can't really think from the top of your mind, oh, I know this, especially when we're not really exposed to things like that every day.
1: But not only that, whenever a African-American is put into that situation, all they can affiliate, it's like how black officers will assume that, oh, he must be a thug or a gangster because he's black. It's like how now us as black kids, we're like, oh, all police officers are out to get us because they're constantly shooting us. Not only that, we're not fully realizing that we're putting ourselves in that situation because we're not realizing that, oh, they're not necessarily out to get us. But then police officers also have to understand that we're not out to disobey the law. There's just something that they just don't understand, that instead of, like, assuming, they just need to realize and think out the situation better so you don't end up dead or in jail.
2: And some of them just get, like, a drive, like, some random drive to feel like they can abuse their power and that it's right to do that because they have the authority. Like, has anyone, like, seen the, like, on Snapchat, they had a story about a little white girl having to get out of a car. She was telling by how she looked, she was at least, like, 4, honestly. She couldn't have been any taller than 3 feet, to be honest. and they had her with her hands up. She had to walk towards the police officer, and they had a gun drawn on her. And
3: why?
2: I don't understand why that would, like, she's just the most least threatening thing that you could ever see.
1: But there, not only that, there was a case whenever Antoine Rose, and not only that, when the kid had a fake BB gun, and, like, the officers immediately just decided to shoot him when it's just a little kid. Granted, the kid shouldn't have been messing with a gun like that or a little toy gun because they know that it seems certain something – it seems like something real and how people can take it badly. But then the cops should have been careful and should have examined the situation instead of just pulling trigger a gun and going to shoot the child when the child didn't even get to experience life yet and the child just wanted to have fun in that situation.
0: All right, guys. So I think it's about time that we take a break. We can, when we come back, we're going to talk about more stereotypes and more things that African-Americans have to deal with today. But let's take a few minutes to listen to some music.

0: And welcome back. The song you just heard was Peace by Sweet Honey on the Rock. If you're just joining us, you're listening to Streaming Justice, music and conversation about civil rights, past, present, and future, in honor of Dr. Martin Luther King Day, with Xavier, your first host, Xavier Ruffin.
1: Byron Messiah.
2: Daniel White.
3: And Sean McGinnister. Okay, so, earlier I was thinking about some of the stereotypes that you guys were bringing up about how some kids now may think of all cops as coming to get us, and how some cops may think of us as just thugs. Are there any other stereotypes you can think of, and why you think they have come to be in our minds today?
1: There's a couple of kids that aren't really, I don't want to say weird, but like they're not like the other kids. They're either quiet or just socially awkward in a way. But they're filled with the stereotype that they're going to be a school shooter, which isn't okay whatsoever. And so, like, they're rude to the kid, saying, like, oh, you're going to shoot up a school. Oh, that's a dirty jacket. What, are you going to pull out an AK with that? Like, you obviously don't want to be saying that to a kid that doesn't seem like he's that's. When he seems off, you shouldn't be saying that. And to anyone, you shouldn't be saying that. When you could potentially push the kid to doing something like that, like with the Florida school shooting, that's what happened. The kid got pushed to doing it, and he had mental issues. And they knew that, and they were still bullying him. And that's why he did it, because he was tired of everything.
0: Yeah, and on that, I know you meant to say this. Like, either way, it's not an excuse for him doing it. Mm-hmm. But still, that isn't helping the fact that, like, why he didn't do it. Because that's just, like, I hope you get what I'm saying here. Like, that's basically what's been pushing him to do it the whole time.
1: So instead of, what you're saying is, instead of them trying to, like, talk to the kid and, like, be friends with them, they're, like, gonna push him to do it.
0: Yeah, unintentionally, though.
1: They don't have the intentions, but, like, they don't understand that they could do that, and they're still realizing, oh, that's not real, that can't happen. When it happens, they realize it's real and it's happening right now. So I just think that you shouldn't worry about anyone else. You shouldn't be trying to talk about how a kid looks, how he acts. A lot of kids at my school now attack other kids, like, oh, your shoes are dirty. Oh, you talk weird. Oh, you look weird. I know, like, through, like, the third week of school, some kid talked to me and was like, oh, you wear that shirt every day. You don't know what I'm going through. You don't know what I've experienced or what I'm going through. So how are you just going to blindly attack me or just disrespect me? That's not cool.
3: I just thought of another stereotype, too. It's not really, like, with kids or anything, but it's with politicians usually, like, that they're liars or that they're only saying what you want them to say to get the vote and all that stuff. And I think that may have come from, like, just history, just plain history. And I've thought of a few politicians that, like, I'm not completely sure, but may have done things that had negative impacts in the Black community. I thought of, like, any harsh criminal policies that they may have, like Nixon's Law and Order and Reagan's War on Drugs. And to expand a little bit more about Reagan's War on Drugs is when, if you were to use a specific form of cocaine, like crack cocaine, then you'll be in prison for a longer time and you have harsher penalties. But if you're just used like plain cocaine, then you'll have less time in prison. And when you hear like people using crack, then what race are you usually thinking about?
0: Obviously African-American or Black.
3: True, true. So I'm like, and it was used to attack like urban communities and poor communities and imprison a lot of other people. And also with Clinton's three strikes, you're out rule, if you were to commit three crimes, then you're no longer allowed to vote at all. And I'm not sure if you guys knew, but I'm originally from Birmingham, Alabama. And there, I believe 30% of African-American males are not registered to vote or not allowed to vote because of some criminal history. And this could have held from like something from decades ago, and they're no longer allowed to vote or to have some type of input on some political figure in the South. And I think that whole idea that politicians are liars is something that I'm trying to get away from, but I still believe today sometimes. How do you feel about that?
2: I'm not going to say anything about the the cause, but I think that most stereotypes are based off of some sort of fact that's happened. It's not necessarily something that is definitely true, but it's based off something that someone told you and it was just passed on for you to believe over the years.
0: Yeah, it's like brainwashing pretty much. Like
2: the stereotypes people in back in the day were trying to make. They just got a whole group of black people or Asian people and they brought them in a group. They said, oh, black people have weird noses, and that was just passed on. Like, they wrote that in newspapers. They told other people. And then passed down, people just, it was just thought on over the years because that's what they know.
0: Yeah, I also wanted to bring up another stereotype, which is, like, you know, people are more likely to get pulled over if they have dreadlocks or, like, any form of, like, longer hair in our African-American, because it's also a stereotype that they're more of a threat because, to be honest, I'm not even sure why. It's just a stereotype that they're more of a threat because they have longer hair, which probably isn't true, I could say, off of, like, Samson, like, the story of Samson, like, very strong because he had long hair and he had to maintain his hair that way, which would keep him strong, which I guess they believed, because also people have long hair or grow dreadlocks because it's in the religion, which could also tell you another thing about people like that, that they're most likely not a drug dealer or dangerous. They fight a lot because they're probably more religious than a criminal.
1: But going off of what John started with the politicians and how they're liars, it's a shame because they do lie. Donald Trump lied about multiple things with the paying taxes scandal and all that other stuff. As a politician, you should not lie about certain things because when you lie, it just makes you look bad. And then, how
0: should I say this? You have to back it up.
1: Yes.
0: Too, so.
1: You should try to be truthful to, like, certain people help you. But with lying, it's sad because with lying that you can get certain things that you want. So, like, lying about, oh, I went to this certain place when you didn't, but, like, a lot of people can, like, will appreciate you or, like, will like you more if you lie. So that's a shame, and politicians shouldn't lie. Because in the end, it is going to come back and bite you.
0: Yeah, like, no matter what, even if it doesn't happen immediately, they're going to get caught one way or another, and it's going to backfire immediately. And, like, wait, sorry, could you say that again? Like, what you're saying about lying?
1: Oh, you just, I don't know, I don't remember. Just lying isn't worth it.
0: Yeah, that's what it was. It's a lose-lose situation either way, because when you lie, it shows people that they can't trust you. And also because even if you have the confidence that you're not going to get caught in that lie, it's still going to fail that way.
3: That makes sense. So how do you think lies, I think I remember you said something about like how someone spread some type of rumor or like wrote something about African-Americans having weird noses. Like what other lies do you think may be used to attack African-Americans in a way? Like anything, like I remember someone brought up them being thugs. Anybody want to expand on that?
0: I have one that's not African, that doesn't have to do with African Americans, but it still is a stereotype and it still is like very present day. Like you know how, what's it called? Like Middle Eastern?
3: Yeah,
0: like Middle Eastern people are like terrorists. Like a lot of them are terrorists, most of them are dangerous. And people, like, make jokes towards them and, like, imply that they are terrorists and try and, like, get them to think that they're a threat.
1: Because, the people that are terrorists made them look like terrorists. And as soon as you or have similarity with that person, sorry, not to mean to interrupt you,
0: that's cool.
1: But have, like, something similar with that person, like with thugs. So say if one of my best friends is, like, a Crip, they might assume that I'm a Crip too or a Blood, even though that's not true. And then what I was going to say is that a lot of black people do drugs or smoke weed. They're going to say that every black person smokes weed. I don't smoke weed. He doesn't smoke weed. She don't smoke weed. Do you smoke weed?
3: No. I came after everybody's soul real quick. Yeah. All right. Well, I think right now it's time for us to go into another break. We're going to listen to some music really quickly.

0: Okay, so we have students at Woodland Hills High School that have questions for us that we're going to answer.
1: Hello, my name is Alexis. I am 13 years old. I go to Woodland Hills High School. Why are so many black people getting shot by mostly white police officers? And why isn't the president doing anything about it?
2: White cops are not going off of what the situation is based on. They're going off of stereotype. And I know the president isn't doing anything about it because he doesn't really see any problems with the situation. He's just going to seem like, oh, another black kid dead. Oh, well, we'll move on.
0: It's like they'll get over a kind of situation and hopefully it doesn't happen again kind of mentality.
3: The president, he's just moving past it. Like, it doesn't really bother him because he's not a part of the family. It doesn't really affect him in the way that affects us as African Americans.
4: I think that a lot of people would see these crimes, and obviously they're terrible and they're violent and they're bloody and it's gruesome. And the fact that someone would lose their lives through some form of authority or someone that's supposed to protect us is terrible. But this is not the first time this has happened. This has been happening for basically like a century in one form or another, whether it be through lynching or whippings. Or I think like the first time I can recall like a big incident, this was before I was born, but someone was talking about it in my family, was the Rodney King beating. And I'm pretty sure you guys are familiar with that, when some white police officers were just beating the crap out of this man, and someone filmed it for the first time, and it was just like all over everyone's TV, and it's the only thing that people could talk about because this is the first time someone got it on video. You know, this new technology is now on our phones. The only thing we've got to do is record it, and now everybody sees it. So I think that we've been seeing people getting shot and killed and beaten for years and years and years and years and years, and people are starting to get used to that. And it's sad, but it definitely is true. The fact that schools are getting shot up left and right, and a synagogue recently was shot up in Squirrel Hill, yeah, recently. And we talked about it for like 2 days at my school, and it was just over. It was on the news for about 3 days, and it's over. No one's really talking about that anymore. I can't even remember the last time I had a conversation about that. And that's because it's happening more and more often, and we're becoming numb to it. And it's an unfortunate fact, but it is true. That's the reason why no one's really doing anything about it.
0: Yeah, and like what you said about like people not being surprised by it, like I feel like as most I don't want to speak on behalf of most black people, but like some of us are just used to stuff like that happening, because it doesn't happen to us specifically doesn't mean it doesn't happen at all. So that's why a lot of people were very like surprised and like affected deeply by, they are affected deeply anyways, even if they were just affected deeply by that because they weren't used to that happening in Pittsburgh, because they believe that everyone is so close here. It's like a smaller city, smaller areas, and like they just believe that it's not as common over here, but
3: it is.
0: Like no matter what, hate is everywhere, no matter how dark it may seem or sound.
2: There is the situation where I had a run-in with the police, with the cops. Me and my friend, we were sitting outside at a park right up from the street. We weren't doing anything. We were just conversating, and it wasn't that dark out, but it was a little bit dark. Cops then came to pull up, flash their lights, and I understand their concern, but they didn't really need to do anything. Because they asked if we had weed on us. We said no. They asked again. We said no. He said, do you have weed on you? Said no. We said, what's in the bag? Clothes. He said, what was that? Clothes. He said, a bong? Referring to weed after we just said it. And I go up to walk to the cop car because I'm like, oh, maybe he can't hear me properly. But I could tell that he did hear me properly because as soon as I go to walk up, he zooms off. Now, I was just confused about the whole situation because it didn't seem like they were taking it seriously. But why come bother me and my friend when we weren't doing anything? And after we corrected ourselves and we told you what was actually going on, you still want to bother us? That just doesn't make any sense to me.
5: Hi, my name is Sanaya. I'm 15. I go to Woodland Hills Junior Senior High School. This is my question for you today. How far do you think freedom of speech should go? As in racist comments, people say, should they have that freedom?
4: I'd like to start off by answering this question.
0: That's a really good question.
4: That was a really good question. So I think people hear freedom of speech all the time now, and it's obviously in our Bill of Rights and our nation's constitution that you have the right to speak, and you can say basically whatever you want. And I think there is a fine line depending on what the topic is. And I feel like sometimes no matter what you say, you can't offend someone. But there's times where you're aware of that. And I think that's when the line is drawn. And I think it's sometimes people's feelings do have to be heard in order for a message to get across, as long as it's the right message. But if it's intended to hurt someone or intended to bring someone else down, then it's not worth it.
2: Then it shouldn't be said?
4: Then it should either be formed in a way that could be understood and be sensitive to someone else's feelings, or not be said at all, because sometimes people can say things and make jokes and say things thinking that it's funny or saying that or trying to make a point, but sometimes it's just taken the wrong way, and it happens to me all the time. So,
0: yeah, I agree with that. I feel like, here, I would just get this part out of the way first. I feel like my motives are, you should do whatever you want to, as long as it doesn't genuinely negatively affect somebody else or people around you. Go ahead.
3: And whenever people say freedom of speech, they aren't thinking about the time when they wrote down the laws. They weren't thinking that whenever they were writing down freedom of speech, they weren't thinking that people would go in movie theaters yelling, oh, fire, when there isn't a fire. That's just, it's not true. It's not supposed to be said. It's freedom of speech, but it's not what you're supposed to do. So whenever people think freedom of speech, they aren't thinking about people's feelings or emotions.
6: 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Don't click away, and remember to set your alarm for tomorrow.
3: Because whenever they were writing down the rules, they weren't thinking that people were going to use that in that type

0: didn't really believe in police brutality, and I didn't respect his decision on saying that. But then a bunch of kids started attacking him on it, and then he went to say freedom of speech, I can say what I want. I said, well, you have to realize with certain things you do say, it just shouldn't be said, because you know it's not a popular opinion, or like it can get like a lot of negative repercussions on it, so you shouldn't say it. You're allowed to say what you want to say, but you obviously shouldn't say it with when the majority of the people are against that opinion.
1: Yeah, I think uneducated statements and you're just saying whatever you want without having information to back it up just makes you look like a stupid person and makes you get caught up in situations where people don't agree with you at all, like how you said.
2: Yeah, it immediately like makes you the elephant in the room, just like you're the new topic. And if you're going to say something that everyone around you disagrees with, you're gonna have to expect
0: negative repercussions.
2: Negative repercussions and like something bad happening. And Daniel, could you say what you said about like the law being made back then, like the, about freedom of speech?
3: The law was made back whenever people didn't worry or think that people were going to use that against other people, like say things in an inappropriate scene or...
2: All right. We don't have too much time left, but I really wanted to bring this up. So that's also the same way with the Bear to Arms law. And I feel like that law was just made back then because, first of all, every gun was basically just a musket. It took like 2 minutes to reload it. Very inconvenient, but still... it still protected you. It's a very large difference when you have a semi-automatic rifle on you that has 30 bullets that you could fire under 1 minute, basically. And it's not even like half the time it was used for hunting or anything like that. Either way, you don't need a semi-automatic rifle for hunting. And like back then, that was all the guns were needed for. They weren't used to kill anybody else. It was just for animals so you could use them to eat and just have it on lockdown. Just for that reason and that reason only, pretty much.
0: But nowadays, people just have a gun to have a gun. Now, I will say, because on my white side of the family, they live out in the country and they do go hunting. And for the longest, my uncle... like used hunting as a job, so he'd go out, shoot a deer, bring it back to the butcher and would sell it. And now I never thought of it as a big deal, but now I see why he really shouldn't have a gun or hang on to a gun. But I also think that he doesn't have the reason to use it on someone else. He has it locked up safely. And he's not in a populated area, and my family is in a populated area where they can go out and shoot someone. But I do think that they do need to get rid of it. And going on with police brutality in certain ways, there's been I forget where I saw this article, but instead of using like guns and actual metal bullets, they were using rubber bullets and beanbags to shoot down other people instead of lethally killing them.
2: And that's also related on what you said to about freedom of speech. Like, if you're in a room where everyone disagrees with you, you're going to have to expect negative repercussions. It's also the same when, like, it's similar to, like, if you get pulled over by the police, you have a gun in your car for hunting, like, in your uncle's situation. It's also not good because you could, like, you don't know what to expect from situations like that that could easily just go wrong and deeply affect him. But looks like we're going to have to wrap up.
1: Yeah, now. I didn't mean to interrupt or anything. But, yeah, I think this is the end of the show, and I wanted to thank everyone for listening.
2: And hopefully we answered your questions. Yeah.
1: All right.
4: Hello, my name is Angelo, and I am a senior at City Charter High School. Do you know anything about solar eclipses? Well, there is a total solar eclipse happening on Monday, April 8th. To learn more, I talked with Carrie Handren, the outreach coordinator at Allegheny Observatory, and she gave a brief explanation of what the

0: solar eclipse is all about.
1: So it's very simple if you think about the fact that the sun is in the center of the solar system and the Earth orbits the sun. The moon orbits the Earth. So the moon goes around the Earth while the Earth is going around the sun. Sometimes you get a perfect alignment that goes sun, Earth, moon. In that case, the shadow of the Earth covers up the moon, and that is a lunar eclipse. If the lineup is the other way, if it goes sun, moon, Earth, then the shadow of the moon sweeps across the Earth. Or if you're on the Earth, it looks like the moon covers up the sun.
0: After this, she told me about the history of solar eclipses. Carrie?
1: It seems like it should happen every month. Once a month, the moon orbits the Earth and cuts between the Earth and the sun. But the solar system is in three dimensions, and the angle that the moon orbits around the Earth is offset from the angle at which the Earth orbits the sun. So it's only occasionally, a couple times a year, that you have the chance of having an eclipse. And you usually get an eclipse, one of those, but it's often a lunar eclipse, or sometimes it's an eclipse in the middle of the Pacific Ocean, and the only way you can see it is if you're on a ship or, I guess, an airplane.
0: Now, let's learn the exact time frame for when the solar eclipse will be happening.
1: So the next eclipse is April 8th, which is very soon. It will reach totality, so the moon will completely cover the sun, between 2 and 4 o'clock, depending on where you are in the eclipse path. Here around Pittsburgh, we'll have the most eclipse that we get at 3:15.
0: I had no idea that protection is needed for your eyes to view the solar eclipse. Let's find out why and what can be done to view the eclipse safely.
1: If you just look at the sun, you will hurt your eyes. If you stare at the sun because it's an eclipse and it's different and it's exciting, you will hurt your eyes badly, possibly permanently. The eclipse viewing glasses are designed to cut out enough of the sunlight that you can just look at the sun. You can go to NASA's website and they have a set of ways to view it safely without glasses that mostly involve making an image of the sun with various kinds of pinholes or reflections with little mirrors. There are other ways to view it safely, just don't look at it. If you get into the path of totality, where the moon completely covers the sun, you get a situation where the sky above you is nighttime. You'll be able to see the stars, the planets. Some people are very excited. They may be able to see a comet. But around the horizon, it'll be like sunrise or sunset, but all the way around, not just in the east or the west. The birds will think it's nighttime. Animals will think it's nighttime. And depending on where you are in the eclipse path, this can last up to 4 minutes. And then the moon is moving off of the sun, and it's like morning. Everybody wakes up.
0: The solar eclipse is truly an amazing astrological event. Thank you, Carrie, for the important information. Now that you have learned some facts about the eclipse, I hope you go out and experience it for yourself. This is Angelo reporting for the Saturday Light Brigade. Thanks for listening.
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3: Hi, I'm Mrs. DeLuca. 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
2: And with this goal in mind, Cure Finders was founded by Molly Finn from the class of 2010. Since its inception, the club has been working year-round to support the cause.
3: One big fundraiser we do every year is Relay for Life, which is held in the spring through the American Cancer Society. They could come and join our team, which is the MHS Cure Finders team. We also do various other fundraisers for different types of cancer throughout the year. Each month, we try to focus on one and provide some type of fundraiser and then send those funds to a local organization that supports the cause.
2: All funds raised go towards the organization sponsoring these events, including the Leukemia and Lymphoma Society, the American Cancer Society, Children's Hospital, and the Susan G. Komen Foundation here in Pittsburgh. To find more information and news about MHS Cure Finders, check them out on Twitter @CureFindersTwitter. 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

0: Benjamin Lynn, forgive me, but 12. I have to say that because it's incredible how well you're playing, period. But you're playing really well for somebody in seventh grade. How long have you played piano, Benjamin?
1: About 7.5 years now.
0: And do you remember what it was like when you were first learning? Was it hard?
1: When I was first learning, basically, it was like my mom took me to like some place where like she was like, oh, there are like a lot of instruments over here. You can like try like different instruments. And then like I played like the piano first and I was like, oh, I like this pretty much. And then like the violin I just didn't like. So, I mean, I just stuck with the piano.
0: Well, I can tell you really like playing. It shows. What was the piece you just played?
1: The Schubert's Impromptu No. 2, Opus 90.
0: And you sounded just terrific playing it.
1: Thanks.
0: What else do you like to do besides playing piano?
1: Chess. What else? Chess.
0: Anything outdoors when the weather's nice?
1: I mean, I swim too, and I also like to write novels too.
0: Oh, excellent! Can you tell me what one of your novels is about? Do you have characters you've come up with, or?
1: I mean. It's I've only wrote one novel so far. Like, it's not completely finished yet, but, like, it's about two kids who, like, go on an adventure when, like, their dad is killed, like.
0: That sounds riveting. I'd love to hear more about that. I know you've got another piece or two you'd like to play. What would you like to play next?
1: Flight of the Bumblebee, arranged by Romanov.
0: Oh, this will be fun to listen to. So once again, here is Benjamin Lynn.

0: Wow, that reminds me. I wanted to ask you, when you play so quickly, and I'm not sure what the name, if there even is a name for that technique, because you're playing so quickly at the beginning. Can you play the very first part of that? Just, yeah. Does that have a name to it?
1: I don't think so.
0: How did you learn to do that? Moving your fingers that quickly and that perfectly to get the right notes, that's got to be really hard to master.
1: Yeah, like, it's like, you got to, like, learn the notes first, I mean, then, and then, like, speeding up, it's just, like, a matter of speeding up, I mean.
0: And do you have a teacher that you work with now?
1: Yeah.
0: Who is that?
1: Mrs. Ann Lynn.
0: And has she been showing you how to do those things?
1: Yeah, sort of.
0: Do you ever hear something like that and think, how could I ever possibly do it, and then get surprised that you're able to do it?
1: Yeah, like last year I was like, oh, I really want to play this, but this is going to be like really challenging, and then, but like here I can like play it now, so you know.
0: Yeah.
1: I surprise myself, I guess.
0: I'm glad that really shows how well you're doing. Tell me a bit about the Pittsburgh Concert Society and how that went. Did you have to audition for this award? What was the process like?
1: So, like, basically my teacher was like, oh, there's this Pittsburgh Concert Society where you have to, like, play three songs. And then, like, okay, I'll try it. I learned, like, a third song. And then, like, the day came, and then we went into, like, it was just basically a big stage with just me and the judge, and I played my three songs, and then, yeah.
0: And then what happened afterwards? Did you know you won, or did you go home?
1: So, like, when I learned I won, I was actually on the car to a chess tournament, so, like, I was really happy on the tournament. I was, like, yelling, and then my dad, like, yeah. Like, my mom told me on the phone, and then. Yeah.
0: Oh, that's exciting. So you left the audition and you were on your way to a chess tournament and you found out you won. How did you do in the chess tournament later?
1: Really not good.
0: I mean, if it were me, I would be just thinking about the Pittsburgh Concert Society after that. Have you thought about what you might like to do when you're older?
1: Something to do with computers, probably, like computer science, software engineering.
0: And that's not uncommon that people who excel in math also like computer science. Is there something you do in that area now that you're especially proud of or that you're learning about?
1: I'm learning about, like, Python right now. I haven't, like, it's like sometimes I learn a lot, sometimes I just don't learn a lot because, like, I'm busy with other things. But.
0: And what is Python?
1: Like. I don't know, like a coding language?
0: Yeah, so a programming language. I just want to be sure people know what that is, and it's a pretty popular one right now. Is there anything you'd like to say? We want to thank the Pittsburgh Concert Society, but anything you'd like to add about your experience with them or their encouragement of you to continue playing so well? They're very nice people.
1: Mm-hmm. Yeah.
0: They've really been kind, and you can learn more at PittsburghConcertSociety.org. You've got one more to play, right? Is there anything else you'd like to say before you play? This will be our last chance to talk. We mentioned your family members. We mentioned Joan here with us, Mrs. Selkowitz. We mentioned your teacher, Mrs. Lynn.
1: Yeah. I don't think I need to thank anybody else.
0: Did I get your teacher's name right?
1: Mrs. Ann Lynn.
0: Mrs. Ann Lynn.
1: Yeah.
0: Well, what song would you like to play to finish up?
1: Beethoven's Sonata number 18, the fourth movement.
0: From Hampton Middle School, 7th grade, age 12. Here again, Benjamin Lynn.

0: Well, I think I know where Ben Godley Fisher and Lila English would be if they weren't here right now. And I think the answer is they would be on the West End preparing for their roles in The Little Mermaid, which opens at the Byam Theater March 15th and runs through March 25th. And is a production of Pittsburgh Musical Theater. I'd like you to join me as we welcome both of them now. Hi, Ben.
1: Hi.
0: Tell me a bit about yourself.
1: Well, I have been going to PMT for about 8 years, and that's pretty much where I go for most of my time.
0: It's a big part of your identity, isn't
1: yeah.
0: it? Or of helping you develop your identity. How old are you?
1: I'm 14.
0: Where do you go to school?
1: I go to Pittsburgh Obama Academy.
0: So here you are, age 14, and for 8 of those 14 years, you've been doing things at PMT. Can you describe kind of your evolution? What did you do when you first got there, and did you want to be there, or were others encouraging you to go there?
1: When I first started PMT, my neighbor actually got me into it because I saw her in a show, and I loved it. I definitely wanted to be there. I had to persuade my parents. I was like, I need to go. So I went, and I started just doing Broadway Juniors, which is the youngest group, and then I went on, and now I'm in teens, and I've started taking more classes and stuff.
0: Now, Pittsburgh Obama and the International Baccalaureate program that is there is very challenging and has a lot of unique schedule requirements. How do you fit in your commitments to Pittsburgh Obama and those to PMT?
1: Well, it's sometimes can be very hard because there is a lot of writing and essay writing at Obama. So sometimes I do have to bring my computer to rehearsal and be outside of the room doing homework while rehearsing, and then realize that a scene is coming up, so then I go in the room and get ready.
0: Well, it's nice that that flexibility is there, and you're not, most people are students in addition to going to PMT to act and dance and sing too. Is there anybody you'd like to give a shout out or say hello to?
1: To everyone at PMT and to my parents.
0: Great, and we'll talk more about the show together in a moment, but let's meet Lila.
2: Hi.
0: And, tell me a bit about yourself.
2: Well, I have been going to PMT for probably 4 or 5 years now, and I'm a theater major at Kappa.
0: Excellent. Now, there's an interesting combination because I would imagine Kappa has a bridge to allow you to attend Kappa
2: yeah.
0: and to go to PMT. What's a typical day for you like? Are you able to go during the week as well?
2: Yeah, so Kappa has a longer school day, so we start at 7:40 and we end at 3:46, which is about an hour later than most public high schools.
0: Dr. Perlman, that's a long day.
2: Yeah, but it works out just perfectly because a lot of my classes that I would take during the week start 4-ish, so I can hop the bus and get to the West End by 4:15. So I'm only a little bit late. And then when we have rehearsals, they start at 5:30. So I have plenty of time to get over there and start rehearsing.
0: And then you come home, though, and still have homework. And
2: yeah.
0: So both of you have quite a commitment to theater and the theater arts,
2: yeah.
0: clearly. And while lots of folks look at it and conclude, oh, they're having fun, well, it's fun, but it's hard work too.
2: It's a lot of hard work.
0: Right. What are some of the things that people might not think about that you're learning and developing in terms of skills? And I don't want to say that that isn't joyful, but that is, you know, work and part of learning. Are there some things?
2: I would say that, like, a lot of people might assume that all of this stuff comes easy to us, but there is an incredible amount of training that we have to do. Like, not all of us are natural dancers. Not all of us can have perfect pitch. Not all of us know exactly how we want to act something. So all of the classes that we take at PMT are fundamental to helping us, like, further those abilities and helping us train so that when it comes to a more professional setting like the show we're in now, that we're prepared to be up at the same level with all of the professionals in the show who have been doing this for their profession.
1: I would totally agree with that. And also, I think that training like this doesn't only affect your musical theater skills, but also your social skills and how to raise your voice and project when you want something done or something said.
0: Do you find yourself using the skills you've learned at Pittsburgh Musical Theater or that you've honed in other settings when you're at your schools or in the community?
2: Yeah. I mean, like, I feel like it's incredible, like, social skills, like Ben was saying. Like, meeting new people, because when you go to a new high school, obviously you don't know a lot of people there. So meeting new people and communicating with your teachers, and like he said, if you want something done, these skills of, like, being an actor and being able to, like, project and say what you need to say, it comes in really handy when you need things done.
0: How about working with other people as part of a group?
1: Definitely. Yeah. It helps being a teammate, I mean, not a castmate, and being able to talk to other people more respectfully and kind of communicate better.
2: Yeah. It's really important to know that you're working with other people, not just yourself.
0: Those are great observations. Lila, I want to talk about the show in a moment, but I forgot to ask you if you have any shout-outs or hellos.
2: Yeah, I would just say everybody at PMT, hi. And my parents, thank you so much for everything.
0: Now, let's talk about this show. It's The Little Mermaid, and I don't know the show that well because it was not something I grew up with. So it's The Little Mermaid. I know that everybody knows, but for folks that may need a little more information, tell me about it. And then you both are cast as the same character, I understand,
2: yeah.
0: Which is Flounder.
2: Yes.
0: I know Flounder from Animal House, but not The Little Mermaid. So tell me a little bit about the play.
2: The Little Mermaid was originally a Disney children's movie. It was animated, Walt Disney Pictures. But then they moved it to Broadway, like early 2000s probably.
1: Mm-hmm.
2: And so we're doing kind of the onstage version of it.
1: It's pretty much about Ariel, the mermaid, who wants to explore the human world a bit more. And so a lot happens with her body and other things for her to be able to explore.
2: Yeah.
0: And who's Flounder?
2: We're her best friend.
1: Yeah.
2: We're her little, we follow her everywhere. We have a little bit of a crush on her.
1: We're very awkward around her.
2: Yeah, we definitely are.
0: What a great role for both of you. What's it like to be, you haven't performed the show yet, but to be double cast gives you a special relationship with each other.
2: Yeah.
0: I don't know how I would approach that if I would want to be isolated from my castmates so I could develop my own style, or if I would want to, it'd be very hard to be isolated because you're learning the same things and you might even want to discuss and collaborate on how to carry off the character. How do you do that?
2: Well, we're kind of like best friends, so it's not, we like to be around each other, which is really fortunate, but we also have to learn the same blocking, and they can't teach it separately, so once they teach it, we need to be there, we need to know it, but
0: what
2: also we learn from each other a lot.
0: What is blocking?
2: It's basically they tell you where to move on stage, so if they want you to go talk to Ariel, or if they want you to go swim around, we need to know, and it's all staged, so like so we know what's coming and what needs to be done.
0: And go ahead, Ben.
1: Within the blocking, there is also your lines, which you can create your own character out of. And I think that we definitely have some different takes and on the character, and we definitely discuss, though, at some parts when we're like, I don't know how to act this, I don't know how to do this, we definitely discuss about it. So I think it's actually really helpful to have somebody else who's doing the same as you.
2: Yeah.
0: Probably most people think that the biggest effort or the biggest, the hardest thing is memorizing lines. But I would think that understanding the blocking would be hard. Is it?
2: I would say that a lot of people think memorizing lines is you like see the words on the page and you're memorizing what they say. A lot of the time it's memorizing what your moment is. So once you have like your blocking and where you're going and what you're doing, it's just like this is what I would say. And so you have your lines, which you definitely have to say as written, but it's how you're communicating with somebody else. So how we communicate with Ariel is a lot helped with, helped from our blocking. Our blocking kind of tells us what to do.
1: I think they go together,
2: yeah.
1: Memorizing blocking and memorizing lines. They kind of help each other out, and so it all works out.
2: Yeah.
0: That's interesting. So you know it, you've memorized or learned where you are to be on mm-hmm. stage in relation to the set or other actors or the moment, and it, just by carrying that movement out and arriving there, the line probably comes into your head if it wasn't already there.
2: Yeah.
0: So it's a lot of things going on at once.
2: Mm-hmm. Yeah.
0: Pretty cool to understand all those things. So let's talk about the play or the musical. It's going to open on March 15th.
2: Yes.
0: And it runs through March 25th. Mm-hmm. It's suitable for people of all ages. Anything special that we should know about the show in general?
1: It's very colorful.
2: Yes.
1: And very fun. And people will be dancing in their seats, definitely.
2: Definitely, yeah. It's a lot about friendship, which I think is really important, especially for young people who are usually ones who come see it.
0: And how about the music? Where's that going to be coming from?
2: Well, it's a lot of the music is from the movie. So any children who would have seen the Disney movie Under the Sea is in there. Part of Your World is in there. All of our classics that we love since childhood.